0: ballpark when the Marlins were playing there. Called it Arena Baseball.
1: They had some great squads. A couple of the World Series championships. Reach and a miss, and he just struck him out on a curveball. Been a good pitch for JR. Third strikeout. One down in the fourth inning. In fact, one of the things they've changed, one of the minor changes in this ballpark from the last few seasons to this season, they moved their World Series championship banners from down the left field line to down the right field line. Because down the left field line with those glass panels out there, we couldn't really see them. There's the pitch on the way, and that comes inside and touches Marcy. And he's going to take first base. He was hit by a pitch, sounded like on his foot. And down to second base for Stowers. Well, first and second, one down. And also they changed the colors of those championship banners to the color scheme of those teams that were here in the 90s. They've got two big teal banners hanging next to the lights deep down the right field line for the 97 and 03 World Series championships.
0: That's good because in the past, it was hard to find banners and or the Star-Spangled Banner.
1: Yeah, couldn't find the flag anywhere.
0: No. They'd sing the national anthem. You're looking for the flag and never find it.
1: Runners at first and second. One out for Connor Norby. Norby, a check swing, may appeal. He did not go, according to first base umpire Jonathan Parra. Richie at 59 pitches, 37 strikes. One out of the plate. Outside, two balls, no strikes. Marlins trying to add on to this lead. They have a 1-0 advantage in the bottom of the fourth. Low pitch, there's a strike. Got a sinker over. 2-1.
0: Good one, too. 94.
1: Inning started with a single by Stowers. Casey struck out. Marcy hit by a pitch. Norby is 1-for-1 with a single. The 2-1 misses high. Three balls and a strike. Favor will count now for Norby. J.R. Richie would love a ground ball, try to turn two and get out of this mess. It's 3-1. Fouled off. Got a piece of a slider, just did touch it off the inside of his foot. And a 3-2 count. New baseball out there for J.R. Richie, who takes off his cap, walks back up towards the top of the mound. Norby digging back in. 3-2. Just missed with a curveball. Well, he's got a lot of confidence in that curve. And he went to it there and didn't look like he missed by much. But it's the first walk allowed. So now they're loaded. One down for Joe Mack. And it was Max Bullitt back in the second inning that drove in the only run of the game. It was a 3-4-3 put out at first base. Hit it so hard it caromed off of Matt Olson's glove right out there to Ozzie, who grabbed it and threw it right back to Matt for the out, but a run had scored. Now meeting at the mound, Jeremy Hefner out there at the mound with his battery of Baldwin and Richie.
0: Infield is back. In particular, Matt Olson, who just looked in the dugout, was making a gesture like, can the guy at third run, meaning Stowers, because if there's a ground ball that he doesn't think he can get a double play on, he might come home.
1: Stowers does have one steal and two attempts, just to give you any kind of indication of his wheels. Joe Mack with a ground ball at the first baseline and foul. And that's a heads-up play by Matt, knowing that Mack hit the ball to him last time he came to the plate.
0: Right. Austin Riley playing even with the bag at third base. Won't allow Stowers to get too big a lead either on a ground ball.
1: Bases loaded, one out. Lefty hitter Joe Mack up there. A one from Richie. Line drive out to second, up the arm of Ozzie, off into right center field. In the score is Stowers. Here comes Marcy. They just don't get it back into the infield. They're at the corners. Two runs have scored, and it's 3-0 Miami. Ozzie was having to lunge to his right, trying to backhand it. Hit it really sharply and up the arm of Ozzie and off into right center.
0: Two of the hardest hit balls tonight have been hit by Joe Mack. This one just practically undressed Ozzie at second base. It did go off his arm, but he couldn't knock it down.
1: So Stowers and Marcy both score. 3-0 Marlins. Here's Javier Sanoja with runners at the corners and one out. Sanoja fouls one back just to our left. Joe Mack was bluffing at first base on the throw to the plate.

0: inning has gone single, strikeout, hit by pitch, walk, and then the two RBI single by Mack. The 1-2 Sanoha. And the slider misses outside, 1-1. Sanoha, 14 RBIs this season. Richie brings it. 1-1 and a broken bat roller foul over by the Braves dugout. Knocked a chunk off the end of his barrel. He'll need a brand new stick to continue. After Sanoha, back to the top of the order. This has turned into a two-run inning already. Still just one out. 1-2 pitch fouled off over to our left. We could use some swing and miss stuff right here. Ahead, a ball and two strikes. Sanoha 0-1 with a ground out to third base. Mack at first, Norby at third. One, two, tipped into the mitt of Drake Baldwin for strike three. Went to his curveball. That's been his best pitch. He has four strikeouts now. And two down, back to the top of the order to Xavier Edwards. Trying to limit the damage to the two runs here in the bottom of the fourth. Richie and the Braves trailing 3-0. Edwards, the seventh Marlin to the plate here in the fourth inning. There's a first pitch strike. Showed him a slider. Richie up to 72 pitches in the game. 22-year-old right-hander trying to find his way through. Four strikeouts tonight. One walk. He's hit a batter. Correction, he's hit two batters. Time is called by Edwards. He's 0-2. Now digging back in. 0-1 fouled off. Into the seats along the left field line. Nothing and two on Xavier Edwards.
1: This might be one of those nights where everybody gets a foul ball.
0: Feels like we're over halfway there. Richie's 0-2. Just a little high with a fastball. Phillies have taken a lead versus Cincinnati. Phillies 3, Reds 2. That game's in the bottom of the sixth inning in Philadelphia.
1: They're playing well.
0: Yeah, they really are. Been one of the hottest teams in baseball the last 2 weeks. 1-2 to the plate. Missed low of the changeup. Nationals have a 3-2 lead in Washington. They're playing the Mets tonight, and that game's in the top of the fifth inning. So 3-2 Nats over the Mets in the fifth. I'll tell you a series I'm really looking forward to paying attention to out west, Dodger-Padre series. There's a line drive out to short. Sliding stop by Kim. He has a stick in his back pocket. Had nowhere to throw it. Run scores. The Braves kind of fall asleep at the switch there. Hard out to short. Kim went to backhand it, slid on a knee to it, backhanded. When he popped up, Ozzie couldn't get to second in time to beat the incoming runner, Joe Mack.
1: And he wasn't going to get an out at first with Edwards running. Ozzie was playing way to his left. I'll say three or four steps to his left. That's why he had a long way to go to get to second.
0: Inning continues for Liam Hicks, and they'll send it foul into the Braves' dugout. So it's 4-0 Miami. They've scored three times here in the bottom of the fourth inning. Time called by Hicks. Well, the Marlins have five hits in the game. All five are singles, but they've all been hit pretty hard. Here's the 0-1 pitch on the way to Liam Hicks. Hicks takes a ball high, 1-1. Marlins have cashed in the hit batter and the walk. 1-1 driven towards right field. Coming in to Strzemski. He slides. He can't get there. It bounces off his glove. Rolls towards right center field. Marlins off to the races. Scoring is Mack and Edwards. And standing at second is Hicks. Two more runs across. And it looked like Mike was darting in. Then at the last second went right. Maybe lost it for a second. Didn't get the best read on it.
1: I think it must have been knuckling, Ben, for him to change his course the way he did.
0: Leads to two runs, and it's now 6-0 Miami.
1: I mean, he made a sharp right turn. It was either knuckling or in the lights or both.
0: Mm-hmm. Once it hit his glove, it started rolling towards right center on the turf. Michael Harris had to go get it in deep right center towards the warning track. Say there's at least two moments, maybe three, you'd point to and say the inning should have ended right there and just didn't.
1: Yeah.
0: Aaron Bummer now up and tossing for the Braves. Goes down as a double for Hicks. And here's Otto Lopez, the ninth Marlin to the plate in the inning. All outside from Richie.
1: And Hicks gets two more RBIs as a result.
0: Richie at 80 pitches for the game, 50 strikes. Huge swing and a miss at a changeup. Ball and a strike on Otto Lopez. This has turned into a 5-run fourth inning. And time called by Lopez. He'll back out of there. Four hits, a walk, and a hit batter here in the fourth inning. Richie's 1-1. Ground ball to third and a foul ball just on the other side of the bag. Well, for Richie, he had that 1-2-3 third inning. It seemed like he'd been able to recalibrate after the long delay once we lost that umpire and went from a four-man crew to a three-man crew. That must have been a 20-minute delay. Here's the 1-2 pitch on the way to Otto Lopez. And he'll swing and crack it out to Olson. He dives to his right. He's got it. Flips to the bag and out at first base is Otto Lopez. But I think the Marlins might challenge this. He was diving for the bag. And they will not look at this. That will end the bottom of the fourth inning. But altogether, 5-run score. We go to the top of the fifth inning, 6-0 Miami.
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0: Nice defensive play to end the bottom of the fourth inning. 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
1: Thanks, Ben. Mauricio Dubon will lead things off, try to get something started. Takes a strike. Singled his first time up. One of only two hits for the Braves. Meyer fires and a ground ball sent up the middle to his left. Lopez, he's got it, throws him out. One away. Dominic Smith struck out his first time up. Called out on an appeal on a challenge. Dominic, 6 for his last 15, which is very impressive when you consider how his at-bats are sometimes scattered around. Ground ball pulled foul, first base side, 0-1.
0: Still a long way to go in this one. And let me remind you, the last road trip of the Braves, the first game of the road trip, they trailed 6-0. They came back and won that game 8-6.
1: Wind in the pitch. Hit in the air down the third baseline, but slicing out of play. Is that a Coors Field?
0: Indeed it was. That was a fun one. At least the last three or four innings were.
1: Is that the Michael Harris home run?
0: It was.
1: Boy, he rocked that one, didn't he?
0: Sure did. That was a blast.
1: One out, nobody on. 0-2 to Smith. Braves trailing 6-0. Meyer fires outside. 1-2.
0: Just to tell you how long that road trip was, that feels like it was a month ago. That was the most recent road trip.
1: 69th pitch of the game for Meyer. Swung on and missed. Threw a pitch right by him. Fastball at 96. Strikeout number 4 for Meyer. Ha-Sung Kim is one of the strikeout victims earlier. First pitch to him, swing and a miss. Kim, 1-for-18 since his return. The 0-1 pitch, down low, 1-1. You know, when you don't have a spring training like Kim, and you try to emulate that by, or assimilate it by playing in some rehab games, it's not the same.
0: Nowhere near.
1: 1-1. Lays off a breaking ball, 2-1.
0: So not only no spring training, but we're also talking about a wrist injury.
1: Yeah.
0: And you got to have your hands to play this game.
1: They play him straight away. And the pitch. Right there for a strike. 2-2. Braves have a hit from Dubon and a hit from Baldwin. The only hits of the game. In the dirt, full count. Meyer wants a new baseball. I really like this guy, Ben.
0: Good right-hander, isn't he?
1: Yes, he is.

0: Payoff pitch due to Kim. And instead, Kim backs out, calls time. We've had a lot of slowdowns in this ballgame. A lot of hitters backing out, calling time. Had a long delay after umpire was hurt. Ball four down low to Kim. He'll reach with two out.
1: They just haven't really been able to get into a flow of this game. That five-run bottom of the fourth really hurt, but like we mentioned, good bit of game left to be played, and hopefully the Braves can find a way back in this thing.
0: Second walk issued by Max Meyer. 27-year-old at the University of Minnesota. Here's Yastrzemski. Takes outside, ball one. I don't know what happened to Mike on that line drive to right. I know it was hit hard, but the way he was coming in and then turned right at almost like a 90-degree angle just led me to believe that it was a knuckleball coming at him that he was unable to catch. 1-0 pitch to him. Swung on and foul tipped into the catcher's glove. 1-1.
1: I think you were right on with your assessment. I think it was knuckling and in the light.
0: Mm-hmm.
1: I mean, it was such a drastic right-hand turn for Mike. Led to two more runs as he couldn't squeeze it.
0: Kim with the lead at first. Not going, the pitch. Right there. Strike two. 96 on that two-seam fastball. Make it a four-seamer. Got a six-run lead. He's going to that pitch a lot more often. One and two, the count, the pitch. Swing and a miss. Struck out Yastrzemski. Two strikeouts in the inning. Meyer has five on the night. And we go to the bottom of the fifth inning. 6-0, Marlins.
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1: I was going to introduce Bummer. Go ahead.
7: Go ahead.
1: New pitcher for the Braves, Aaron Bummer. He's out there for the 19th time, 1-1 with an ERA of 4.40. First time we've seen him since May 14th. Final line on Richie, 4 innings, 6 runs, 6 earned. 6 hits allowed, a walk and 4 strikeouts, also hit 2 batters.
0: It's funny, we were going to say the same thing. Bummer's first pitch is outside, ball one.
1: You want to harmonize?
0: No. To Kyle Stowers. We've got the inning started last inning with a line drive, base hit to right. Left-handed hitter, he takes outside from the lefty, 2-0.

0: maybe Bremer can give the bullpen a respite too. Work multiple innings. 3-0. Lefty on lefty, 3-0 the count. And the pitch. Taken all the way, there's a strike, 3-1. We didn't see Kyle Stowers in Atlanta. He was on the shelf with a bad hamstring. Kind of working his way back into shape, too. 3-1 pitch. Over but low. Walks the leadoff batter here in the fifth. Say, fans, you ever wonder what a home run tastes like? You know, I listened to you on the road trip. When I was on my road trip. And I liked what you were saying, you know, about wondering what it tastes like to hit a homer. Because I think everybody wants to know what it tastes and feels like. It's a little peppery, a little tangy, and a lot like the original Louisiana brand hot sauce. Called strike to Owen Casey. The official hot sauce of the Atlanta Braves. And that's Louisiana Hot. Buy you some. You made it sound saucy. Line drive towards center. Left center field on the run. Harris, and he'll get there for the catch. One out.
1: I mean, any home run's going to taste pretty saucy, right?
0: Yeah. There were times on the road trip where I kind of thought I'd hear old Jonathan get worked in there, you know, for a half inning or so.
1: Yeah.
0: I kept waiting.
1: Got to get back to that game 162 tradition of having him do a half inning.
0: Jacob Marcy stands in and swings at a breaking ball, 0-1. Were you kind of waiting too, Jonathan? Were you waiting for that call? Yeah, he says he was. Yeah. Bless your heart. Stretching the 0-1 outside. 1-1 the count. Well, you might not have to wait too much longer, Jonathan. This game keeps going this way. Stowers leads at first. Big lead. Delivery to the plate. What was wrong with that? I guess enough that it would require a challenge. 2-1. Three straight left-handed hitters. A walk, line drive out, 2-1 count. Inside, almost hit him. Marcy just got out of the way of that one. He got hit by a pitch earlier tonight. He's also singled, and he scored twice. 6-0. Miami on top. Bummer to the plate. Walked him. Two walks separated by a line drive out. And Connor Norby, the batter. He's been on twice with a single and a walk. And he has scored twice. And Jeremy Hefner wants to know from Aaron Bummer, why can't you get it over the plate?
1: When you normally look at it and say, okay, he's going to the bottom of the order now, maybe he can get a double play, but the bottom of the order has been as lethal as anywhere else in the order tonight for Miami.
0: Yeah, Joe Mack in particular, batting eighth tonight. He's hit two rockets and driven in three runs. Norby hitting .234 coming in. Right-handed hitter, takes outside, ball one. Stowers at second with a short lead. Pitch inside, almost hit him. Down and in. Aaron Bummer having the plate bounce all over the place on him. 2-0.
1: Yeah, 14 pitches thrown. Just four strikes.
0: Two on, one out. 6-0 Fish. Pitch. Slider. Backdoor slider. Missed outside. 3-0. See if he's hacking away. He is not. Didn't need to. It's ball four. He's walked three. Bases are loaded. And I'm sure Aaron knows this, but if he doesn't, he's going to be out there a while. He's going to be have to figure out a way to throw some strikes because they're not going to burn up the bullpen on this.
1: And with some of those big arms at the back end of the bullpen, haven't used some of those in the last 2 days, so resetting some of them, and the last thing you want to do is have to go to some of the guys that you don't want to just to get through this game.
0: Another lefty on lefty, time called. Not sure why. Bummer always works from the stretch. Comes set. And the pitch to Mack. Slider missed down and away. Ball one. That's 17 pitches and 13 balls. And the 1-0 to Mack. High ball two. A hard hit smash ground ball that got a run in for Mack. Back in the second inning. And then two more RBIs in the fourth. Hey, a strike call. 2-1. 5 runs on 4 hits for the Marlins. In the fourth, we're in the bottom of the fifth. Bases loaded, the pitch. Almost hit him inside. 3-1. I don't see anyone warming up in the Braves bullpen, hence my comment about he's going to be out there a while, but how long? Not sure. 3-1. Ball four. Walked in a run. 4 walks in the inning.
1: Joe, he'd only had 5 walks in 14 and a third innings pitched coming in. And now 4 of those in a span of 5 batters.
0: Speaking of 4, that's 4 RBIs for Joe Mack tonight. Here's Sanoa. He's 0 for 2. Right-handed hitter, and he takes a strike. Infield back, hoping for a double play. Except for Olson, who's right on the edge of the grass at first. Bummer from the third base side of the rubber delivers. Low. To even the count at 1-1. A walk, a line out. And then 3 more walks that produced a run. It's 7-0, Miami. And the pitch. Swung on, hooked down the left field line and deep toward the corner. And gone. A grand slam for Sanoa. His first home run of the year. Grand slam, and that makes it 11-0.
1: It's so hard, you're just hoping it would hook foul. It just did clear the wall right inside the left field foul pole. He's up to 18 RBIs this year.
0: And back to the top of the order. Xavier Edwards, switch hitter, switches around about right-handed. Stirring around in the bullpen, and Jonathan Chadwick also stirring around, getting ready. There's a fly ball, is sent to deep left again. On the run, and back and gone. Is Dubon for Xavier Edwards. 12-0 Marlins. Back-to-back home runs by Sanoa and Edwards. For Edwards, his fifth homer of the year and his 18th RBI, second tonight.
1: Yeah, went down to get that one. Oh, right there at his knees and clubbed it. And Bummer probably feeling like everything he's thrown has either been outside the zone or hit out of the ballpark.
0: Liam Hicks, the batter. He has two RBIs, pulls one foul, and now everybody's going up there with their shirt loosened up and coming out of their shoes swinging. Swinging a hard hit ball past Olson and into right field. Matt made a diving effort and couldn't get it. Liam Hicks' second hit of the night.
1: Now two consecutive innings show where they've batted around.
0: The man who made the last out last inning was Otto Lopez. Be nice if he hit into a double play here. Six runs across, one out. Runner at first, the pitch. Pulled foul. Lopez almost fell down swinging.
1: So we're in the fifth inning, and I'll tell you what this becomes if you're Walt Weiss. It's almost like you go from managing the game to managing how you're going to get through the game and who's still going to be available to pitch for you tomorrow.
0: 100%, Ben. Check of the runner. Delivery down low and inside. 1-1 the count. Thirty pitches in the inning, only one out. And the delivery swung on, bounced towards second. Ozzie's got it. Goes to second for one. Kim will not have a play at first. Two out, runner at first. Kyle Stowers will have his third at bat in the last two innings. He's 1-for-2 with a single and a walk, two runs scored. Started this inning with a walk. Takes outside.
1: Yeah, the highlight of the inning, certainly the homers with a grand slam by Sanoha, and then Edwards goes deep, but it's the walks that are killing the Braves here in this fifth inning.
0: No doubt. Next pitch a little outside. Count goes to 2-0. And really, you look back at last inning, another five-run inning. And there was a hit batter and a walk back-to-back in that inning that kind of got things really geared up. 2-0. There's a strike, 2-1.
1: Well, to say the least, this ends the streak of 11 straight games allowing three runs or fewer.
0: We kind of put that to rest, yes.
1: that was a good run. Maybe they can start up another one tomorrow.
0: Just not used to watching this year for sure. Bummer to the plate. Check swing. Did he go? He did not. 3-1 now. Kyle Stowers, runner at first. Six runs in. 12-0. Miami. 3-1 delivery. Ball four. Five walks in the inning for Bummer. Didier Fuentes begins to loosen up in the bullpen.
1: It is the most runs the Braves have allowed in a game this season. They have given up 11 on April 21st at Washington in a game they lost 11-4. It's only the third time this season they've allowed a double-digit run total. Also gave up 10 runs to these Marlins on April 13th.
0: And that'll bring up Owen Casey, who lined out back in the fifth inning. Running catch by Michael Harris after the first walk. Bummer has walked five. The pitch a little bit outside. 1-1. Casey person who hasn't reached base tonight and does not have a hit. Did not go in the count 2-1. Otto Lopez, who leads the National League in hitting, oddly is the other guy. He reached on the fielder's choice, but no hits. Pitch high. 3-1. Pitches. Now for Aaron Bummer. Two out, two on. Six runs in, the pitch. Strike. Called a strike. Casey thought it was ball four. Full count. Runners will be running, but not too enthusiastically. And there they go. Swing and a miss, and Casey's down on strikes again, and that'll end the inning mercifully as Aaron Bummer stands on the mound and stares out toward left field and now heads back to the dugout. Six runs in for the Marlins, and we go to the sixth. They're up 12-0.
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0: Five innings in the books. Not good news. At the top of the lineup is up for the Braves on the Georgia Lottery home run jackpot, ending with the Braves down a couple. Well, actually 12. Drake takes a strike. He has a base hit tonight, one of only two for the Braves. Dubon has the other. A
1: couple of touchdowns, Ed Fid.
0: Yeah. Yes. Max Meyer still out there for the fish, and why not? Line drive hit hard, scalded to right field, but Casey's there and makes the catch. Drake continues to pound the baseball. One out. Our Braves player hits a home run this inning. B.C. Mathis from Rome, Georgia will win $2,650. What have you guys been doing on this since I've been gone?
1: I was waiting on you.
0: Yeah. Here's Ozzie. He's 0 for 2 tonight. Takes ball one. If you'd like to enter for your chance to win at least $1,000 from the Georgia Lottery, visit 680thefan.com/GA Lottery. Georgia Lottery. Today could be the day. 12-0, Marlins. Fastball outside. Ball two. Ozzie trying to get out of his little mini funk he's in. One for his last 24. Sends a pop-up down the third baseline. Long run for Sanoja. It'll drop on the track.
1: It's a surprising number for Ozzie, given the amount of left-handed pitchers we've seen lately.
0: Uh-huh, it is. One out, Olsen on deck. The pitch. Swinging and a miss. Home run cut, but no contact. 2-2. Play Ozzie to pull left-handed. And the pitch. Outside, full count. Sanoha, the third baseman, is over at the shortstop spot. And Otto Lopez, the shortstop, is as far up the middle as he's allowed to go. Payoff to Ozzie. Swing and a miss. Struck him out. Strikeout number 6 for Meyer.
1: Well, I mentioned the 5 walks there in the bottom of the 5th inning allowed by Bummer. That's only the second time since 1974 a Brave pitcher has walked 5 in an inning. The other, August 17, 2004, Jarrett Wright had a 5-walk inning.
0: Here's Matt Olson. Check swing. Didn't go. 1-0 the count. Matt has flied out and bounced back to the pitcher. He is 0 for his last 14. Takes a strike. Good off-speed pitch there. A sweeper. Evens count. 1-1. I don't think Max Meyer's going to worry about the bullpen blowing this lead for him against the Braves. Drops one in there in the dirt. 2-1. If they do, there might be a few headlines.
1: That'd be a story around baseball for days.
0: Yeah. They play Matt to pull as well. And here's the 2-1 pitch. Swung on, slice to left. A base hit. Over to get it quickly, Stowers to get it back in, and he did a good job of that to hold him to a single. But the shift certainly paid off for Matt there, and that's the third hit for Atlanta, first for Olson. Marlins got 6 runs last inning on only 3 hits. And the 5 walks certainly played a part. Here's Riley. Austin takes a strike. He is popped up and grounded out. Twelve to nothing, Miami. And the pitch, over but low, 1-1. Somebody just turned the radio on and heard me say 12 to nothing, Miami, and he went, they probably went, he meant Braves.
1: No.
0: He misspoke. No, I didn't. Austin with a big swing and a miss. Fastball. Got it by him. 1-2 the count. Meyer working on a 3-hit shutout. He comes set. And the pitch to Riley. Oh, boy. Just missed. 2-2.
1: Well, in terms of intimidating venues, this might be, at least if nothing else, the easiest place to be down 12-0. It's not a hostile place.
0: No. Not going to hear a lot of razzing. 2-2 pitch to Austin. Swung on, lifted in the air to center field. Fairly deep. Going back Marcy, but he's got room. Waiting for it. He's got it. The inning is over. No winner in the jackpot inning. We go to the bottom of the 6th. 12-0, Miami.
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1: It's 12-0 Marlins into the bottom of the sixth inning. Braves go back into the bullpen, bring along right-hander Didier Fuentes. And he's out there for the ninth time this season, 3-0, the 3.24 ERA, just trying to move this thing along after a 5-run fourth and a 6-run fifth.
0: And Jacob Marcy will lead it off for the Marlins. He takes ball one. Last couple of outings been good ones for Fuentes. He worked three great innings against the Cubs and got a win. No hits, runs. Walked one, struck out three. Foul ball by Marcy. 1-1 the count. And then against Boston, worked an inning of zeros across with a strikeout and got another win. That's what made him 3-0. His last five outings, a 1.17 ERA. 2-1 now to Marcy. Marcy's been on base three times. He scored three runs. Sends one foul out of play. 2-2 the count. He singled and scored in the second. Hit by a pitch and scored in the fourth. Walked and scored in the fifth. Wind in the pitch. A little bit outside. Full count. Marcy had been really struggling, but got healthy down against Tampa Bay in a recent series. 8 for his last 11 coming in. He got a base hit gift tonight on a ground ball. Should have been an error. And the next pitch is outside for ball four. Is it me?
1: I don't think so. Stick around tomorrow. Let's just make sure.
0: Richie walked one. Bummer walked five. Fuentes has walked one. Connor Norby's been on base three times. He's scored twice. First pitch to him is line foul and out of play. Single and two walks for Norby.
1: You know, we're talking about Walt Weiss and how he manages the rest of this game. Just trying to make sure he brings along pitchers and he's still good to go for the rest of this series.
0: And the next pitch inside.
1: Another consideration is who to take off their feet and bring some of your big name players out there. I think it's a good idea to get Leon back there behind the plate as they have. And get Drake off his feet.
0: Well, that was a good move, you're right.
1: Let's see that a few more position players.
0: Grounder foul off the screen in front of the third base dugout. 1-2 the count to Norby. Acuna was activated tonight, if you did not hear that. Ronald is ready. Kyle Farmer placed on the IL with a strained forearm. Stretch in the pitch, swung on, lifted down the right field line, but slicing foul and out of play. Broken bat for Norby.
1: If you could mix in some other guys, get some of those normal guys off their feet, as it's 12-0, you'll probably see that as we continue in this game. As that has to become the focus of managing the rest of this thing, is your players and the effort that they put forth the rest of the way.
0: Fuentes comes set, third pitcher of the night for Atlanta. Delivers, swing and a miss, blew it right by him. One out. And Joe Mack, the batter. He is grounded out, singled, and and walk. He's driven in four runs tonight. You know, it wouldn't be a bad thing either to get Ronald in there. Make sure he's loose, but get him an at-bat somewhere along the way. Mac takes low, ball one.
1: You got some options.
0: Well, and what I'm thinking is put Ronald out in right field to make sure he gets an at-bat and bring Yastrzemski in and play first base. Get Matt off his feet. Stretching the pitch outside. Although you might need a come-along to tie around Matt to drag him off the field.
1: Yeah, you might. You got a couple options there, too. You could take the DH tag off of Dominic Smith, have him go play some first base.
0: Yeah, do that. It's simple. Strike call to Joe Mack. Two balls and a strike, one out, runner at first, 12-0 Marlins. Fuentes checks the runner and fires. Down and in, almost hit him. Almost kneecapped him. 3-1.

0: Marcy leads from first. The pitch. Strike two call. Fans, don't forget, Napa's a proud partner of your Atlanta Braves with America's largest network of parts and care. Napa has all the bases covered when it comes to your ride. 3-2. Runner from first is Marcy. Not running, and the pitch swung on, foul back. Good swing there by Mack. Braves hoping for a ground ball. Instead, a foul ball straight back. Flying down here yesterday out of Jacksonville. We flew right over the city of Jacksonville. Saw the renovations going on at the Gator Bowl at the stadium where the Jags play, and also where the AAA team of the Marlins play, the Jumbo Shrimp. Nice park.
1: Yeah, it's a great park. That used to be in the Southern League when I was broadcasting in the minors, and it was one of the best stadiums in that league.
0: 3-2 pitch, ripped down the right field line, and a foul ball, says first base umpire Jonathan Parra. That was close. Let's pause for station identification on the Braves Radio Network.
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0: Joe Ben and Jay Chad with you at Lone Depot Park, where the Marlins are going to challenge that foul ball call, thinking it hit the stripe, which will be interesting to see where they would place the runners if they overturn it.
1: Seeing just foul, artificial surface, and it kicks up some of those particles that are under the turf. You know, if you had a natural grass surface, you'd see either white blades of grass fire up or just green blades of grass. Here's the turf, and all you have is those particles that are under the turf or the cushioning of the turf that pop up.
0: There's no real close-up of it to make it definitive. As a result, I don't think they're going to overturn it.
1: I'll never understand why we don't have cameras directly down both lines from an elevated perch.
0: I agree with you 100%. It's taken too long to do that. And here comes the answer. Ruled a foul ball. That call is upheld.
1: If that had been overturned, I'm guessing you'd have put Marcy at third and a double for Mack.
0: That's what I would think, too.
1: That guy's hit everything hard tonight, Joe Mack.
0: He and Baldwin have hit the hardest balls all night consistently. Another 3-2 pitch from Fuentes. Here it is. Swing and a miss. Finally got him. Down on strikes goes Joe Mack. Second strikeout. Back-to-back strikeouts for Fuentes. And here's the man with the big blow of the night, Javier Sanoja, who hit a grand slam last inning. He had 14 RBIs. He's now got 18. Swing and a miss. 0-1 to him.
1: His homer, the grand slam, second hardest exit velocity of the game. His grand slam came off his bat at 105. Hardest hit ball of the game, the ground out by Joe Mack in the second inning, 106.
0: Fuentes delivers outside to miss, 1-1. Is that the one Kim booted that they ruled a hit?
1: That was liner to Olson.
0: That's right. Marcy was the guy that hit the one to short. Pop up out behind short. Kim says he's got it, and he does. And Didier Fuentes has a quick inning. Leaves a runner on, and we go to the seventh, 12-0 Miami.
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0: Some changes for the Marlins. First of all, Max Meyer, six innings, a three-hit shutout ball, two walks, six strikeouts, and out of the blue of the western sky comes John King. His 23rd appearance, left-handers 1-0 with a 2.29 ERA. Got a new first baseman and a new second baseman, Ben. So as you come back to the play-by-play action, good luck to you.
1: Thank you very much. That is Christopher Morel at first base. I'll tell you, that's for sure him. Harris takes a called strike, nothing in one. I believe Estuary Ruiz is in left field, which would move Stowers either out of the game or one of the other outfield positions. There's a roller down the first baseline. Leo Jimenez is the new second baseman. And Connor Norby has gone to third base. Harris swings and misses at a sweeper. So Connor Norby moves from first base to third base as Harris strikes out. Into the game in left field is Ruiz. Leo Jimenez, the second baseman. Christopher Morel, the first baseman.
0: I don't think that's Lopez at short either. So no ha move from third to short.
1: Okay. There's a call strike. Feels like a spring training game now.
0: It does.
1: One down for Mauricio Dubon. We're in the top of the seventh. It's 12-0 Miami. And Dubon hits one out to second. On one bounce to his left, Jimenez gloves, throws wide of the bag at first. But Morel's got it and then sets up as a roadblock right in front of the bag. Puts the tag on Dubon. Two down in the top of the seventh. In between innings, it'll be the seventh inning stretch brought to you by the Warrior Alliance. The Warrior Alliance is stepping up to the plate to help warriors navigate to success after military service. Visit thewarrioralliance.org to learn more. 12 runs on 9 hits for the Marlins. No runs, 3 hits for the Braves. And here's Dominic Smith. First pitch to him is a ball outside. Now the Marlins had back-to-back homers in the fifth inning. A grand slam by Sanoha, then a solo homer by Xavier Edwards. And the smoke from those homers, off those fireworks, there's a call strike, still hanging out in the air in right field. See that ribbon of smoke out there? That's something, isn't it? It's not even moving.
0: Wow, look at that.
1: And of course, we're inside with the roof closed, so when they launched those fireworks after the homers, smoke had nowhere to go.
0: It's like that stuff you put on your fence at Halloween.
1: It's a good call. Kind of the artificial spider web decoration.
0: Yeah.
1: And there's a ribbon of a smoke cloud that's as high as the top of the foul pole that stretches over right field. Weak ground ball to third base. Dorby's got it, sends it over, and there's a 1-2-3-7. And more fun describing what the cloud from the fireworks looked like than the action.
0: I was excited.
1: We go to the bottom of the seventh, 12-0 Miami.
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0: Some changes for the Braves as we go to the bottom of the seventh. One is the pitcher, that's Tyler Kinley, who will make his 23rd appearance. He's 3-2 with a 4.12 ERA. Obviously just getting some work in. Some other changes for the Braves, Ben.
1: Jose Azokar out there in center field now. Michael Harris out of the game. And Dominic Smith has taken over at first base. So Matt Olson out of there. Well, folks, we appreciate you being the great fans you are. This is not an easy night. This has been a season that through the first 48 games, you've had thousands of reasons to tune in. Braves are the best record in baseball, 32-15, but this has been the sourest night of the bunch, trailing 12-0. There's a swing and a miss. This is Ruiz, who took over in left field, batting for Miami, facing Tyler Kinley. Mr. Ruiz offering all the way. That bounced up there. One ball, one strike. But hope you had a good weekend and a good start to your week outside of the game, of course. Still three games left here in Miami. Braves lost the first game of the series to Miami back in Atlanta in April, then won the next two and took that series. There's the 1-1 pitch on the way from Tyler Kinley. And Ruiz takes a called strike. Good-looking slider. The average baseball game has 9 innings. That means 9 chances to put the original Louisiana hot sauce on all your favorite ballpark eats. They're all tastier with the official hot sauce of the Atlanta Braves. That's Louisiana Hot. Buy you some. 1-2 check swing didn't go. 2 balls, 2 strikes. Alongside Joe Simpson, Ben Ingram here with you. And you'll have us with you the rest of this series. 2 balls and 2 strikes on Ruiz. Kinley brings it. Pulled foul on the left field line. The game in Philadelphia has gotten snug. They're in the 9th inning with the Phillies leading 5-4. Mets have taken the lead at Washington 5-4. They are going to the 8th inning in D.C. 2-2 popped up. Left side of the infield, Austin Riley calling everyone off. back of the bag about 15 feet, makes the catch. All right, that game in Philly just went final. So the Phillies win again. They beat the Reds 5-4. Looking like the Braves lead in the East will be down to 7 games going into tomorrow as they're trailing here in Miami 12-0.
0: I think that's 5 straight wins for the Phillies. Double check that. Yep.
1: All of it inside on Liam Hicks. Well, some of these other teams in the division, when the Braves had as much as a 10-11 game lead on some of those teams, I think there are some teams you might say, okay, they probably can't recover from that. Phillies are not one of those teams.
0: No.
1: 1-0 pitch driven in the air towards deep right center field. Yastrzemski and Azokar chasing back to the warning track. Azokar's there, makes the catch. I mean, as recently as the last week or so, I was asked the same question on 2 different interviews on some of our affiliates. Which of the teams in the division still scares you the most in terms of their ability to come back? And they couldn't even get the question out of their mouths. It's the Phillies. It's not even close.
0: Just look at their lineup.
1: Yes.
0: Look at their pitching.
1: It's been great to have the lead the Braves have had, and hopefully they maintain that and continue to build on it. But that's a strong Philly team that we know how good they can be. 2 down for Christopher Morel. Morel takes a ball low and outside.
0: They've already, after tonight, they will have shaved 4 games off their deficit.
1: Mm. Morel took over at first base at the top of the inning. 1-0 from Kenley. That'll be swung on, missed. Looking around the league at the standings, you have the Cubs with a 1.5 game lead over the Brewers and the Cardinals entering the action tonight. And the Dodgers and Padres separated by a half game as they start a series this evening out west. That'll be swung on, missed. And then over the American League, Rays have a 3-game lead on the Yankees for the lead in the AL East. One of the big surprise teams in the first third of the season, the White Sox. They're trailing Cleveland by just a game over there in the American League Central. Here's the 1-2 pitch on the way. And a called third strike. So Kenley with a 1-2-3 seventh. We roll into the eighth, 12-0 Miami.
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0: Calvin Pache, the next man up for the Marlins as we go to the 8th inning of play. Pache has been in 18 games out of the bullpen, and he has 6 decisions. He's 4-2, a 3.06 ERA, and he does have a save. Has a strikeout per inning, 17 strikeouts, 17 and a third innings.
1: Ha-Sung Kim will lead off of the Braves in the top of the 8th inning, trailing 12-0. Out hit 9-3. Brave pitchers with 6 walks tonight, 5 of them coming in the 5th inning. There's a call strike on Ha-Sung Kim. We're taking a glance at the standings around Major League Baseball. One division left to get to. The A's have a one-game lead over the Rangers entering the action tonight. So some tight races. 0-1 popped up down the right field line. Going back in his position at first base is Morrell. He'll be caught off by Owen Casey. And he makes the catch in foul territory down the right field line. One down in the eighth. Here comes Mike Yastrzemski. Game two of this series will be tomorrow afternoon. That'll be Martin Perez versus Braxton Garrett. Matchup of lefties. That'll be a 4:10 Eastern first pitch, 3:10 Central. Yastrzemski takes a called strike. One swung on, fouled off by Yastrzemski. And an 0-2 count. Hopefully a lot of these Brave fans who are here tonight will be back tomorrow. And lots of Braves fans here. Unfortunately, they have not had anything to cheer about tonight. Hopefully when they make the official attendance announcement, they'll also tell us how many dogs are here too. Park in the park night. So there's multiple dogs around here tonight. 2, a little bit low and outside. 1-2. You have any dogs? You got a couple, don't you?
18: 3.
1: 3 dogs.
18: Mm-hmm. Tilly, Stevie, and Willa.
1: There's the 1-2 pitch on the way to Mike Yastrzemski. And Yaz takes the ball outside. What kind of dogs are they?
18: The oldest red one is a Vizsla, Tilly.
1: Uh-huh.
18: Then we have a Labradoodle, Stevie. That's female. We inherited that name.
1: Here's the 2-2 pitch in the dirt, 3-2.
18: And then a yellow lab. Willa.
1: I like it. I like it.
18: All females.
1: Three and two on Mike Yastrzemski. Here it is from Fauché. And there's a ball low. One out walk. Yastrzemski's aboard. Back to the top of the order. And this will be Sandy Leon up to the plate for the first time. Well, to be honest, this might be the perfect ballpark for a bark in the park. Because there aren't many fans here. You're going to have plenty of room for your dog to roam around a bit.
18: Mm-hmm.
1: They'd probably love it. Leon takes a called strike.
18: You could have a dog poop in about 20 sections and nobody would know.
1: It'd be up there past the All-Star break.
18: Oh, yeah.
1: Swung on, missed 0-2. I can't even imagine what's up there in the upper tank of this stadium. I mean, it's never open. I know it's open during the WBC.
18: Mm-hmm.
1: I remember watching games here in the WBC and just thinking how weird it looked to see fans in the upper deck. That'll be fouled off by Leon.
18: Yeah, it was like, where is this game being played?
1: Right. There's no telling what some of those fans found up there. 12-0 Marlins as we're in the top of the eighth inning. 0-2 to Leon. There's a ball low, 1-2.
18: Big sign you put.

0: It's called Leon. There's a ball low and inside. It'd be funny if Sandy hit one over the Leon sign down the right field line. It's right next to the foul pole. Two and two on Sandy Leon. Here it is from Fauché. Called strike. So Leon goes down looking. Two down in the eighth inning. Two down for Ozzie. Ostrzemski over at first base takes a ball outside. Alongside Joe Simpson, Ben Ingram here with you. Fortunately, tomorrow is a new day for the Braves. It has just not been their night tonight. Here's the 1-0 pitch to Ozzie Albies. Ozzie swings and misses. Just been a weird game altogether. And I'm not even talking about the score. I mean, the score is bizarre enough. But we had an umpire knocked out of the game. Home plate umpire Alfonso Marquez knocked out after taking a foul ball to the mask. Hopefully he's okay. There's a ball outside. They were tending to his jaw and his right ear. And he left the game in the second inning. And at that point, Mike Estabrook, after about a 20-minute delay, went from first base umpire to home plate umpire. 2-1 to Ozzie. Pulled foul on the first base line into the Braves dugout. And they go scattering down there. 2-2 on Albies. Ozzie trying to reach base for the first time tonight. He's 0-3. 2-2 high and outside. 3 balls, 2 strikes. Ostrzemski get a bit of a head start here. There he goes from first in the 3-2. It'll be whacked out into left field. Ozzie able to dump it into left field. He's aboard with a single, first to third for Mike Ostrzemski.
1: And he'll take hits like that of any kind. And it looks like Mateo will hit in the pitcher's spot.
0: Olson finished his night 1-for-3. You remember he came out of the game as Dominic Smith went from DH to first base. That took place last inning. Well, now Jorge Mateo. Like to at least try him in a run and avoid being shut out. And Mateo swings and fouls back a cutter. No balls and a strike. You want to stick around for the bottom of the eighth inning. It'll be the Yanmar strikeout, the side inning. Who knows? Maybe we'll have a winner tonight. And there in the eighth, I'll tell you about our contestant. At least we have that to look forward to. Braves down 12-0 in the eighth. Mateo fouls it straight back. His average at 310. It's been a nice piece this season. Able to do lots of things for the Braves. Fauché brings the 0-2 pitch. Swung on and missed. Cutter strike him out. That ends the top of the eighth. Braves get a walk and a single, but that's that. No runs, one hit, no errors, two left. And we go to the bottom of the eighth inning with the Marlins leading 12-0.
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4: Pitching for the Braves and throwing his first pitch, Jorge Mateo will try to wrap things up for Atlanta.
5: I mean, misses low and outside. He's ready to get going. First pitch was a ball outside. Second pitch popped up in a shallow center. And coming in to make the squeeze, Jose Azokar. All right, so Mateo out there. And the first out, the fly ball to center. So we will not have a winner in the Yanmar strikeout, the side inning. Pretty tough night to draw. As the contestant is the Yanmar strikeout, the side contestant with a position player on the mound. Here's Owen Casey. And that bounces to the plate, 1-0. If Jorge Mateo had struck out the side, our contestant Mark Morrison would have been the winner of a brand new Yanmar ZTR. Enter all season long at Braves.com/Yanmar for your chance to win a Yanmar ZTR. And to be entered for a grand prize tractor drawing at the end of the season. Yanmar built together, back longer. There's a ball outside to Casey, 2-0. Mateo brings it. Fastball called strike. That came in at 83. Looked like about 103 compared to his first few pitches. 2-1 outside. This is the second time in Mateo's career he's been called upon to pitch. 3-1 in for a strike, 3-2. He pitched in a game of the Orioles last year. Went one inning, gave up five runs on five hits. 3-2 in the air towards center. Playing it on the bounce is Azokar. Gave up a homer in that game. Walked two. Didn't strike out anyone. Faced 11 batters. Hopefully this goes better than that. One down with a runner at first base.
4: Well, Casey finally got his hit. So Otto Lopez, leading the league in hitting, is the only guy that did not get a hit among the starters.
5: Go figure. Jacob Marcy swings and skies one towards shallow center. Azokar coming in. So is Mauricio Dubon. That's Mauricio's ball. He has it for the second out. Last time Mateo saw a situation like this, he was actually the batter. We're in a game in Arizona, and he faced a position player pitching. I believe it was James McCann, and he had a homer against him. There's a ball outside. Now he's on the other end as the position player pitching. One ball and no strikes on Connor Norby. And Norby drives one in the air towards center. Over to his right, Azokar. He'll run it down. So there's out number three. And for Mateo, it's a scoreless bottom of the eighth. We go to the ninth inning, 12-0 Miami.
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4: Last pitcher for the Marlins tonight will be Lake Bacher. B-A-C-H-E-R. B-A-C-H-A-R. He's been in 14 games, no record, a 2.74 ERA, 25 strikeouts, 9 walks in 23 innings. Opponents only hitting 152 off of him, and he throws hard.
5: He's looking for 3 outs. Put this thing in the win column for the Marlins. They lead 12-0. The story in this game, the 5-run 4th, followed by the 6-run 5th. And that was it at that point. There's a ball low and outside. Ball and no strikes on Austin Riley. Here it is from Bacher. Fouled back. Look out. Coming up here towards us. I just missed coming up in the booth, and I'll tell you something wild. We were here in a game 2-3 years ago, and Austin Riley fouled a ball into this booth that landed about 12 inches further in from where that one just went. He has one a mile high towards the rafters. That's way up there. And that's on its way down. That'll be caught about a quarter of the way down the left field line and one down. In fact, the ball that he hit in here a few years ago came back. It landed on the countertop, bounced straight up to the ceiling, and the smudge is still up there on the ceiling. You see that brown smudge about the size of a nickel up there?
7: Yeah.
5: That's from a Austin Riley foul ball, and he just missed hitting one in the exact same spot. Zokar fouls one back.
4: That's crazy.
5: It is.
4: Almost as crazy as that bottle of water that's still sitting on a speaker out here below us.
5: There's a lot of quirky things going on in this ballpark. Zokar takes the ball on low and outside. Right outside our booth, if you look straight down, there's a speaker that's attached to the wall right under the opening of our booth. And for at least 5 or 6 years, there's been a liter-sized bottle of water sitting on top of the speaker. Hadn't moved. 1-1 fouled back. And every year we come back and look over the ledge just to see if it's still there, and it's still there.
4: If it ever falls and hits somebody, it'll knock them out.
5: 1-2 pitch, check swing. He did not go. 2-2. J-Chad can tell you about that with his foot. He dropped a similar sized bottle of water on his foot, and his pinky toe was black and blue for about a month. There's the 2-2 pitch to a Zokar. In the air towards right center field. Casey and Marcy coming together, and that'll be the right fielder Casey's ball. 2 down in the ninth inning.
4: Jonathan doing that.
5: I remember seeing him produce the game with his shoe off and his foot propped up in a bag of ice on that pinky toe.
4: Yeah.
5: 12-0 Marlins. Here's Mauricio Dubon. And Dubon takes the ball low and outside. Braves have used Richie, Bummer, Fuentes, Kinley, and position player Jorge Mateo on the mound tonight. Marlins have used Meyer, King, Fauché, and Bacher. One-oh fouled back. Dubon singled in the second inning. He's 1-for-3. Here comes the 1-1 pitch from Lake Bacher. Swung on, miss. Braves out of their final strike. Marlins have had 2 shutout wins this season. 1-2 pitch, fouled back right under us. Marlins shut out the White Sox 10-0 on April 1st. And they shut out the Phillies 4-0 on May 2nd. Tonight they lead 12-0 with two down in the top of the ninth. Bachers 1-2. Serve foul or the Braves dugout. Braves have been shut out twice this season, most recently against the Cubs on May 14th. Bachers 1-2 in the dirt, two balls, two strikes. So this would be the third time the Braves have been shut out this season. Game two tomorrow afternoon, Martin Perez versus Braxton Garrett. And tomorrow will be a new day. Looking forward to that. 2-2 to Dubon. He swings, and it's a fly ball to right center field. Over to his right, Owen Casey. He's got it. Mercifully, this game comes to an end. Marlins hammer the Braves tonight, 12-0. Braves go down 1-2-3 in the ninth, and the five-run fourth and the six-run fifth do the Braves end this evening. Game one goes to the Marlins. Final score, Marlins 12, Braves nothing. Back with the totals after this.
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4: Well, the Braves take it on the chin tonight, 12-0. The Home Depot is proud to present tonight's player of the game. It's Joe Mack, the rookie catcher, drove in four runs for the Marlins tonight. He's your player of the game, built by the Home Depot, how doers get more done. For the totals, the Marlins, 12 runs, 10 hits, no errors, 7 left on. Braves shut out on 4 hits, no errors, 6 left. Meyer, again, continues to pitch well against Atlanta. He's 4-0 on the season, improves to 2-2 against the Braves. J.R. Ritchie takes his first big league loss. He's 1-1. Time of the game, 2 hours, 57 minutes, and attendance, 8,672. Game 2 tomorrow night. Braves will try to even the ledger on the series. And Ben will tell you about the particulars right after this on the Braves Radio Network.
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5: All right, time to turn the page on this one. Game 2 tomorrow, Braves and the Marlins at Lone Depot Park here in Miami. Our Braves Radio Network coverage will begin at 2:55 Eastern with the Ford leadoff show. And then Joe and I have the first pitch at 4:10 Eastern, 3:10 Central. Matchup of lefties, Martin Perez goes for the Braves. He's 2-2 with a 2.31 ERA. Lefty Braxton Garrett on the mound for the Marlins. He's 0-1 with a 3.375 ERA. So for the guys in studio, Joe Virgin and Ben Rose, also for Joe Simpson and our producer-engineer, Jonathan Chadwick. I'm Ben Ingram saying so long and good evening from Lone Depot Park in Miami, Florida. Final score, Marlins 12, Braves nothing. Stay tuned for the Hyundai postgame show starting right now with Barrett Salee.
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28: Welcome into the Truist Studios here in the Battery Atlanta. Of course, we are the flagship of the Braves Radio Network. Barrasoli recapping a very disappointing night in South Florida. Braves fall to the Marlins 12-0. 5 runs in the fourth, 6 runs in the fifth as the Marlins run away from the Braves. J.R. Richie does get his first major league loss. He was followed up on the mound by Aaron Bummer, who also gave up 6 earned runs. Let's get to the highlights, and there weren't that many. Bottom of the second, runners at the corners after back-to-back one-out singles. Joe Mack at the plate against J.R. Ritchie, looking to give the Marlins the early lead.
5: 1-2 line drive, knocked down by Olsen. Rolls over there to Ozzie. Glove flip back to the bag in time for the out, and a run scores. That's a 3-4-3 putout of Joe Mack, but he drives in the run. And as the smoke clears, it's a runner at second, two down, and 1-0 Miami.
28: Bottom of the fourth, same score. J.R. Ritchie in some big-time trouble. Bases loaded and nobody down. Joe Mack at the plate looking to dent the scoreboard yet again.
5: A one from Ritchie. Line drive out to second, up the arm of Ozzie, off into right center field. In to score is Stowers. Here comes Marcy. They just don't get it back into the infield. They're at the corners. Two runs have scored, and it's 3-0 Miami.
28: Later in the fourth, Ritchie is still out there. Xavier Edwards at the plate with runners on the corners and two down looking to add on.
5: There's a line drive out to short. Sliding stop by Kim. He has a stick in his back pocket. Had nowhere to throw it. Run scores. The Braves kind of fall asleep at the switch there.
28: The next batter is RBI leader Liam Hicks, and he turns this one sideways.
5: 1-1 driven towards right field. Coming into Strzemski. He slides. He can't get there. It bounces off his glove. Rolls towards right center field. Marlins off to the races. Scoring is Mack and Edwards. And standing in second is Hicks. Two more runs across. And it looked like Mike was darting in. Then at the last second went right. Maybe lost it for a second. Didn't get the best read on it.
4: I think it must have been knuckling, Ben, for him to change his course the way he did.
5: Leads to two runs, and it's now 6-0 Miami.
28: Aaron Bummer comes in for Ritchie in the fifth and promptly walks four Marlins to make it 7-0. The next batter Bummer faces is Javier Sanoja, who's looking for his first home run of the season.
4: And the pitch swung on, hooked down the left field line and deep toward the corner, and gone. A grand slam for Sanoja. His first home run of the year. A grand slam, and that makes it 11-0.
28: Didn't stay that way for very long, but Xavier Edwards stands in after Sanoja, looking to go back-to-back.
4: Stirring around, getting ready. There's a fly ball is sent to deep left again. On the run, and back and gone. Is Dubon. Xavier Edwards, 12-0 Marlins. Back-to-back home runs by Sanoja and Edwards.
28: Let's skip ahead all the way to the top of the ninth. It's still 12-0 Fish. Lake Bacher on the hill facing Mauricio Dubon.
5: 2-2 to Dubon. He swings and it's a fly ball to right center field. Over to his right, Owen Casey. He's got it. Mercifully, this game comes to an end. Marlins hammer the Braves tonight, 12-0. Braves go down 1-2-3 in the ninth, and the 5-run fourth and the 6-run fifth do the Braves end this evening. Game one goes to the Marlins. Final score, Marlins 12, Braves nothing.
28: Totals for the game for the Braves, no runs, 4 hits, no errors. For the Marlins, 12 runs, 10 hits, and no errors. J.R. Ritchie gets the loss. He's 1-1 on the season. Max Meyer the win. He's 4-0. Before we hit a break, let's pause 10 seconds for station identification on the Atlanta Braves Radio Network.
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28: 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Disappointing night in Miami at Lone Depot Park as the Braves fall to the Marlins 12-0. First time we've had a game like that all season. But hey, you know what? It happens to everybody. Let's get an injury report. If you did not see today, Ronald Acuna Jr. came off the injured list. Kyle Farmer was placed on the IL with a strained right forearm. Ronnie did not play tonight. It's interesting because Walt Weiss did say a couple days ago that he was deciding whether Ronnie would play on the Lone Depot Park turf, which is notorious for being a little sketchy, as Ronald has found out, unfortunately. But he's off the IL, didn't play tonight. Maybe we'll see him tomorrow, even if it is in a designated hitter role. 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We'll take a break. When we come back, you'll hear from manager Walt Weiss. 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
28: It was a rough one in South Florida tonight. Braves fall 12-0. J.R. Ritchie, his first loss of his career. He gave up six hits over four innings. Struck out four, walked one. Walt Weiss spoke after the game. Here is the skipper.
26: Walt, we've mentioned the word clunker a couple of times. We felt like they hadn't really had any. What kind of stuck out to you about tonight?
27: Yeah, I think that was a legitimate clunker. Unfortunate for JR, because I thought he got nickel and dimed a little bit in that fourth inning. I mean, it's not like they were knocking him around. It ends up giving up the runs, and you try to protect a young kid. He threw a lot of pitches that inning, and end up going. And we're down 5-0 at that point, 5-6-0. But then went to the bullpen, and it got tough from there. But I thought JR was throwing the ball well. That fourth inning, it could have went a different way. But the game got ugly after that. And then that's one you just you flush and you show up tomorrow.
30: Is that just an anomaly of an outing for Aaron, or are there deeper concerns there?
27: Well, the last few have been better. He's thrown the ball better the last few times out. So, I didn't. Didn't see that one coming. Obviously a tough night for Aaron, but I felt like he was turning the corner the last few times out. But it was a tough night.
26: With where you guys were out of the bullpen with Perez going tomorrow, and Aaron couldn't give it the length. I mean, was it a tough decision to want to bring in Didier and Kinley in the spot where the game was out of him?
27: Didier, I didn't want to pitch in a game like that, but we got a 7-man pen. So somebody's going to have to pitch, and I was hoping, maybe get at least a couple from Bum, but he had the long inning, so we couldn't run him back out. So at that point, somebody's going to have to throw an inning, and it was Didi, but 7-man pen, and so trying to stay away from having to throw the leverage guys at that point. But, you know, the Suarez and Iggy and Dylan Lee and those types, yeah. He's tough, man. You know, every time I see him, he spins the ball really well. He's got a good fastball. You know, it's a good pitch mix. I mean, he's good. He's a good starter. Yeah, we've seen him several times. He's always a tough at bat.
30: Turns out there is a world where Acuña comes off the injured list. Just kind of what was the biggest fact?
27: Yeah, you know what? The plan was we were shooting for possibly tomorrow, but then you know, Farmer went to get an MRI, and once we got the results of that, we said, heck, you know, we'll use the spot, and since we IL'd Farmer, we'll just go ahead and activate Acuña and maybe have him available for a pinch hit late or something like that. But yeah, now at this point, you know, he'll play tomorrow. Now he's not going to play every day the first few days, but he's going to play tomorrow. We're gonna take it day by day, but. So we may treat this kind of like the Michael Harris situation a little bit, where he may have a day off, or maybe there's a DH, or you know how Michael sometimes was available off the bench. That might be Ronald, but he's going to start tomorrow. But yeah, that's the reason behind that. Once we had this, you know, we're going to be shorthanded. We said, well, we're going to do it tomorrow. We'll just activate Acuña before the game here and have him available for a possible pinch hit late.
30: What caused the Farmer strain?
27: It's been there for a while. You know, he hasn't been playing a lot, so it hasn't been an issue. But he's been getting treatment, medication for a while now, and then we sent him to get an MRI, and then when you know we got the results back, we just IL'd him. Yeah.
28: So there it is. Ronald Acuña Jr. will start tomorrow in Miami. That was Braves manager Walt Weiss. We'll take a break. When we come back, you'll hear from starting pitcher J.R. Richey. This is the Hyundai Post Game Show on the Atlanta Braves Radio Network.
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28: Welcome back. Barrett Salee here in the Truist Studios, recapping the Braves' 12-0 loss to the Marlins in Game 1 of the four-game set. J.R. Richie, he got the start, also suffered his first loss. He's now 1-1 on the season. He went four innings, gave up six hits, six earned runs, walked four, struck out four. He faced, he threw 83 pitches, 53 of which were strikes. Here is J.R.
26: J.R., I know you talked about wanting to be in the strike zone a little more, and you know, obviously didn't have any walks there until the last inning. Were there some positives to take from today?
18: Yeah, absolutely. You know, it's probably the best I'd felt mentally and physically, as funny as that sounds. You know, just one of those days, a couple of balls didn't go my way. You know, I think I got to make a couple better pitches there down the stretch to prevent, you know, them from getting a five spot that inning. But at the end of the day, like, I feel like I adjusted what I needed to. And obviously I'll have some adjustments coming out of this one.
26: Is that, you think that mental, I guess, piece or kind of whatever one you use to describe, is that a product of, okay, fifth big league start, and things like that, I'm not starting at home, it's not my debut, some of that kind of settling down?
18: I think a lot of that just comes from just kind of the job. You know, this game, there's going to be a lot of ups and downs, a lot of stuff you can't control, a lot of stuff you can control. You know, I think it's a mix of both today. You know, unfortunately, like I said, you know, put the bullpen in a rough spot. You know, I feel terrible about that. And but, you know, biggest thing is just, you know, being able to pick up and move on and go to the next one.
19: How much of that delay, just, you know, with the umpire change and stuff, like, it was almost 30 minutes in between, you know, when you were on the mound to when you came back. Did that take any effect into anything?
18: You know, I felt like I did a decent job trying to prepare for that second after that delay. You know, maybe could have done a couple things differently. But, you know, fell behind 3-0, but came back, got a punch out. And then after that, I felt like I executed my pitches pretty well. You know, kind of coming into it, I wanted, you know, to make the team beat me and not, you know, beat myself by giving up a lot of free bases. You know, I felt like I did that today.
26: A lot of guys who have faced these Marlins teams the last couple of years, you know, in this clubhouse, I'm talking about, they feel like a different offense than a lot of the ones you face. Do they feel different to you than the first four you faced in the big leagues, just with what they try and do?
18: You know, just kind of going out tonight, there wasn't a whole lot of damage. You know, a lot of base hits, moving runners. You know, I felt like I did a good job holding the runners in the run game, but, you know, giving up that many singles and, you know, a couple of free bases along the way will get you.
28: That was Braves starting pitcher J.R. Richie. Time to flush it, come back tomorrow and get that win. Braxton Garrett on the mound for the Marlins. The 28-year-old is 0-1. He has a 33.75 ERA, a 675 whip, and a 500 opponent batting average. Now, he's only had one start. He had Tommy John surgery last season. For the Braves, Martin Perez gets the ball. He's 2-2, has a 225 ERA, 11 walks, 28 strikeouts. He has 9 appearances this year, 5 of which are starts. For leadoff show across the Braves radio network at 2:55, first pitch between the Braves and Marlins, 4:10 from Lone Depot Park in Miami. For all of us here at the Braves Radio Network, and that includes Vladimir Lusant in Miami, Ben Rose and Joe Virgin behind the glass, I'm Barrett Salee. Again, your final from Miami, Marlins 12, Braves 0.
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28: 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There wasn't a lot of good today in Miami. J.R. Richie, four innings, six hits, six earned runs, one walk, and four strikeouts. Aaron Bummer came in for the fifth. He didn't do any better. In fact, he actually did worse. Three hits, six earned runs, five walks, and one strikeout. You'll hear from Aaron Bummer a little bit later in the show. But there was some good news, I guess. Drake Baldwin has reached in every game he's faced against the Marlins in his career. He went 1-for-2, also had a walk. So Drake Baldwin now batting .303 on the season. For managing chronic conditions to staying on top of screenings, the experts at WellStar will partner with you to help you feel your best. 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Even better news is that Ronald Acuna Jr. was activated off the injured list. Kyle Farmer placed on the injured list. And if you heard Walt Weiss on the network coverage, he said that Ronald Acuna Jr. will start tomorrow. 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One call, that's all. Like I said, Ronald Acuna Jr. off the IL. He's been hitting in the cage for the last 4 or 5 days or so. If you saw on Braves Vision, he was rounding first, headed to second. He was doing that as well a couple days ago here at Truist Park. Here is Ronald Acuna Jr.
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7: Yeah, I'm feeling ready to go. Learning with my teammate again, help my team winning a lot of games. So I do my best every time.
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7: 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You know, they know I'm ready. So let's see what happens tomorrow.
26: Do you have any emotions coming back here, considering the last time you were here with the World Baseball Classic?
7: Yeah, I love, man. When I come in here, when I work out, I remember all moments in the World Baseball Classic, you know. When I see Sanoja, just my idol, you know. Yeah, so a lot of emotion when I come here.
26: You remind Ozzy what happened here with Netherlands?
7: Yeah, you know. Yeah. Albi, enseña el cuadro que te di. Okay. I sing a gift for him. I put in my Instagram story. This is for him.
28: 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Of course, we are live, we are local, and we are here for you on this beautiful Monday evening. Let's go to Charlie, who's in Miami and went to the game. Charlie, how are you, my friend?
8: Hey guys, kind of a tough one to be there for.
28: yeah, it was. Yeah.
8: Kim had a kind of a rough sled there, just to kind of error that was they charged a hit in the early part of the game, I think the second inning. And but in terms of the bullpen, I guess at what point do you kind of, I know he's owed $10 million, but at what point do you kind of move off of Bummer and you've got kind of Dodd potentially coming back, Karinchak's hanging out in Gwinnett. You just got kind of other options there. And, you know, I think Richie needs to develop kind of a put away pitch that he can kind of end some of these at bats where guys are fouling off pitches and he's, you know, he's getting to these deeper counts and he's not able to go as deep into the game. But at what point do you maybe look at, you know, maybe Karinchak becomes another high leverage reliever where it's just not so many guys that, you know, we're end up chasing our bullpen day after day by just trying to not use high leverage guys, but then we can't trust so much of the long men, Bummer kind of being the biggest one. So I'll kind of take it off here.
28: Yeah, appreciate the call, Charlie. Sorry you picked a bad game to go to down there in Miami. But, hey, it was Bark in the Park night, so there was a lot of cute pups around. So, yeah, you know, I think with Richie, he definitely needs to develop an out pitch. You know, I think for, you know, it's kind of like with Didier Fuentes last year. His four starts been far worse than what JR has done.

0: fine tune some things. You can't just rely on what got you there. You have to adapt once you get there. And so J.R. Ritchie, again, look, he's been fine. Today was definitely his roughest outing. So yeah, I mean, I think he's going to use this as a learning experience. And yeah, he needs to develop an out pitch. So, but again, you know, it's not like you expect these guys to come up here and be perfect. And as far as Aaron Bummer, yeah, the price tag's high. It's problematic. What's interesting on top of that is you do have to have a lefty out there in the bullpen that you can trust in situations kind of like this, where you put him in the fifth and he can handle business. It did kind of seem like Martin Perez was going to be that guy, and then he isn't going to be that guy, and then now he's starting. I think a lot will change when Hurston Waldrop's ready to come back, because then you can move pieces around a little bit easier. But Aaron Bummer's going through it right now, man. It's rough. There's no doubt about that. And you'll hear from Aaron Bummer a little bit later in the show. But yeah, sorry you picked a bad game to go to in Miami. They have been a lot better. And speaking of Aaron Bummer, he is maybe a candidate for our bullpen spotlight, our Georgia Banking Company bullpen spotlight. 3 hits, 5 walks, 2 home runs, including the grand slam, 16 strikes out of 42 pitches. We were thinking about giving him the Georgia Banking Company bullpen spotlight. But again, let's be positive. And as required by law, it is a law on the 680 wrap-up show. In fact, I think, Joe, you introduced that to the legislation. You introduced that on the
1: Yeah, we signed a contract. Yeah.
0: Okay, good.
1: It has to be done. I demand it.
0: Okay, as required by law, the Braves, anytime a position player pitches, he automatically gets that Georgia Banking Company bullpen spotlight. How about Jorge Mateo coming in, gives up one hit. He pitches around that one hit. Didn't give up an earned run in the eighth. Hit 84 miles per hour with his fastball. Good for you, Jorge Mateo, the first position player this year to earn the Georgia Banking Company bullpen spotlight. Georgia Banking Company, your hometown bank of choice. We'll take a break. When we come back, you'll hear from Aaron Bummer. 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
4: 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It was not Aaron Bummer's night. He pitched one inning, gave up 3 hits, 6 earned runs, walked 5, struck out 1, gave up 2 home runs, including a grand slam. Here is Aaron Bummer.
5: Somebody that's doing it as long as that I have, to not be able to stop the bleeding, find the strike zone, and in reality just be able to make a pitch, honestly, it's just bad. Like, there's no really other way to put it. It's something that has to, you know, have to move forward and have to keep going and never allow something like that to happen again. But, you know, it's something that it's to not be able to stop the bleeding and be able to make a pitch is tough.
6: Do you feel like it was something mechanical or just couldn't find the command? Or
5: Yeah, obviously I couldn't find the command. I thought the plate was 59 feet away with, you know, the way that everything was going, and just couldn't make an adjustment. And I, you know, if I knew the adjustment that I needed to make, I would have made it out there. But, you know, go to the drawing board and essentially, you know, right the ship after that and, you know, flush it and just move on.
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4: The key is pretty simple. Let's get some length out of Martin Perez. The bullpen door opened four times. Well, three, because Jorge Mateo doesn't really count. But Aaron Bummer, Didier Fuentes, and Tyler Kenley all came into the game. Thank you for Jorge Mateo for finishing things up with a rather good eighth inning. But let's get some length out of Martin Perez. Don't want to tax that bullpen because the Braves still have to play every day through Sunday. So we're still in the middle of a pretty rough stretch. So Martin, let's give us some length. Braxton Garrett gets the ball for the fish. The 28-year-old is 0-1. Has a 33.75 ERA, a 675 whip, and a 500 opponent batting average. And really, I just wanted to say those stats because they kind of are funny. He's only had one start this season, had Tommy John surgery, missed all of last season. Like I said, Martin Perez going for the Braves. He's 2-2, has a 225 ERA, 11 walks, 28 strikeouts. He has 9 appearances, 5 of which are starts. 680 game day, I'm sorry, Ford leadoff show at 2:55 across the Braves Radio Network, and first pitch between the Braves and the Fish 4:10 from Lone Depot Park in Miami. For all of us here at 680 The Fan, and that includes Vladimir Lussant in Miami, Ben Rose and Joe Virgin behind the glass, I'm Barrett Salee. Again, your final from Miami, Marlins 12, Braves nothing.
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20: Can't lose sight of the fact that, you know, he's hitting a lot. He's hitting for power. And, you know, he's you know, come up with some big at-bats for us. But, you know, when it comes to Colson, and similar to Murakami, the engine is so strong, it's so powerful. And sometimes if it's not controlled, it can, you know, it's like a race car that all of a sudden it just, you know, when it's, you know, a little bit off, that all of a sudden it's probably, you know, looks a little uglier than perhaps someone that's just in cruise control at a lesser speed. So, you know, we're trying to weaponize the engine that they have and make them feel like, hey, if I can control this, I can do something perhaps that other players can't do. So it's kind of resetting the mind to think that way versus, oh, here we go again. And now that, you know, gosh, that,
11: be negative.
20: Yeah,
11: right? I mean, organization can be swinging
20: and here, you know, and they're just snowballs. So, and so it's a matter of, you know, him, having the right self-talk and, but also, you know, giving the right cues from our hitting coaches or teammates or just the organization in general to keep him on track or keep others on track.
11: Yeah, there is always that fine line. I love what Craig Counsell did with the Cubs, Ballesteros. He's like, don't touch him. Leave him alone. don't try to fix this. All right. You mentioned you have the first pick in the draft. Generally speaking, I mean, you're not going to tell me here in this forum who you're going to pick with the first pick. But generally speaking, do you lean toward the talent or maximizing the slot money that you guys have? Because that seems to be, you know, really a determining factor in a lot of these drafts these days.
20: Yeah, for us, you know, it's going to be the talent, the top talent, what we feel like the top talent is. And, you know, there's been drafts that we've had in the past, not necessarily applying to the first pick that, okay, we're going to try to maximize the pool here. And not that we won't try to do that. We still will. But we want to get the first pick right. I mean, it's a responsibility, obviously, to the organization and really baseball to identify someone that, you know, can handle being the number one pick, cause that's associated to that player for the entirety of his career and his life. So, you know, it's a significant one. I know I don't want to put a burden on the guy because we want to have him go out there and play baseball, but we're going to identify and we're going to choose the player that we feel like is the most talented.

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0: that Pope is a White Sox fan. Tell me about when you first heard that and how much you guys have leaned into that, and whether or not, you know, the off chance that maybe there's been some contact with you and the Pope.
1: Yeah, when it first came out and he was, you know, Pope Leo was named the Pope, I didn't really believe it. You know, it was one of those, you know, he's a White Sox fan, because I don't know if you remember the first kind of message put out there that he was a Cubs fan. And I think there was like this assumption that he was a Cubs fan. And you know, his brother didn't take to that very well, and was very vocal about his White Sox fandom. And then, you know, come to find out, he attended, you know, some World Series games in 2005. And we've got video, we've got that photo. It's in our hallway. We had an event, you know, with the Archdiocese at the stadium last summer, which was, talk about a unique experience to attend to. And he was, you know, on the video board and offering a message to everyone in attendance. So, I've also told people, you know, and I have not talked to him, I have not met him. But it's also, there's a non-zero chance that I'll be able to meet the Pope at some point in my life now because of the association, you know, with the White Sox. So that's a very cool thing to say. And you know, since that was announced, there's been a lot of positive things happening with the White Sox. And I hope that he's tracking it. I think we've got some fan giveaways. We've probably already done it, and we'll continue to do that. So it's certainly been a welcomed addition.
0: Can you imagine if you guys make the World Series someday? I'm assuming that you'd be okay with him throwing out the first pitch.
1: I would be. Yeah, I would support that.
0: All right. You know, the journey of the White Sox is well known. 121 losses a couple of years ago, and then you're doing what you're doing this year in the playoff hunt. Give me a low moment that you've had and the coolest moment you've had during the course of this journey.
1: Gosh, yeah. I mean, it's tough to not say the low moment was breaking that record. I did, you know, when we were going through, you know, that very difficult 2024 season, and you know, it came to the point where it became, okay, we're probably going to break this record where, okay, I've got to think into the future here, right? And gosh, what a story this will be. And, you know, then you almost embrace it. You have to embrace it. And listen, going into 2024, and that remains here even in the 26th season, you know, we've committed to foundationally improving the Chicago White Sox organization. That applies to, you know, our amateur scouting process, our international process, the player development, research and development, the major league operation, everything that goes into it. Let's commit to that, because we know that good things will come from that. Do we know, you know, specifically or precisely what that's going to bring to the table? It's never been about, you know, we're talking about championships and a World Series. It's about, you know, going about it the right way and committing to being the best that we can in all of those areas, knowing that good things will come. And, you know, I've had conversations with people when you're going through these struggles, and we've gone through struggles this year and we'll go through more struggles. But early in the season when, you know, we played the Brewers and we get swept, and then, you know, we had a tough series in Miami. And I recall talking to, you know, one of the members of our front office. It's like, man, you know, I really feel like we've gone about this the right way, whether it be our hiring process, what we've, you know, the resources that we put into this organization from a foundation standpoint. It's got to turn at some point. You know, we've got to be going through, we've got to start feeling this at the major league level. And thankfully, we've had some good runs here, and, you know, gotten that, you know, level of gratification. But yeah, that 2024 season was difficult. It was. I don't want to, you know, it's not, you'd never say that just had to happen for us to have future success, because, you know, we're associated to it with that. But, you know, what a story it can be. You know, if we go out there and we accomplish something special, and we point back to, you know, this group, this team, you know, what we went through 2024 to look where we are now. It's just a great story for sports. You know, I grew up in Detroit, and, you know, I'm a Lions fan. I was a Lions fan. And, you know, to see, you know, they won a season without winning a game. and you know, and the success that they're now having, you know, at the top there. I mean, it's that's significant. I know what it does for a city, that story, and you know, we have that opportunity here with the White Sox, and you know, the fan base, it's alive. They're feeling this. So to be able to continue to bring some positives throughout this year and in the coming years, I think, you know, what an opportunity, and it could be really special. So I can't say that there's one moment that I would say just feels really good. Because, you know, Will and I talk all the time. It's not about, you know, we don't talk about our win-loss record. We don't. We talk about, you know, solving for that day. And, you know, with that mindset, we know good things are going to come along with just us being committed to this foundation. So, you know, it's, you know, you just got to fall in love with the process. And I don't think you actually will truly appreciate the process when it's all, you know, probably when it's all finished, when we're all done here. Then you point back, you're like, man, that was a lot of fun. But when you're in it, you know, it's solving for the day.
0: So I'm going to ignore the Lions part of it because I'm a huge Vikings fan. So I'm going to set that aside, okay? But I bet you the high point will be if you know, you guys have a big moment in September, whatever that is Murakami at the microphone after the game. That might be a high moment for you.
1: I would agree with that.
0: All right, Chris. Well, thanks for doing this. I really appreciate your time.
1: Yeah, thanks, Buster. Appreciate it.
0: Sarah Langs is a reporter and producer for MLB.com, and every week we play the numbers games with her. Let's go through her numbers for today. Number one, Shohei Ohtani has a 0.82 ERA. That's the second lowest by a Dodgers pitcher in his first seven starts of a season since ERA became official in the National League in 1912, behind only Fernando Valenzuela's 0.29 ERA in 1981 in a time known as Fernando Mania. Number two, Josh Bell had his first stolen base on Wednesday since September 27th, 2018. He went 978 games in between stolen bases, the longest streak by a batter in between two stolen bases since at least 1900. And I can tell you this, you know, in the last couple of years, we've had players read some of Sarah's notes. Josh Bell has been all in on this. So it's cool to see a note about him among Sarah's numbers today. And number three, the shutout by the Orioles against the Yankees on Wednesday was the first that they've been involved in this season. It was their 44th game. The last Major League Baseball team to go this long without being part of a shutout on either side, the 2017 Washington Nationals, who pitched a shutout in game 48 that season. The only other time the O's and Browns went this long into a season without being involved in a shutout, 1996. They got shut out in game 67. I was covering the Orioles that year.
2: All right, Bleacher Tweets here to end the week on a Friday. First one coming from Dan from Bangkok. He says, hey guys, the Brewers have just started a stretch of the toughest schedule imaginable. 20 straight games versus first and second place teams. Yes, even the Twins are in second place. No one is more than three games out of first, and this includes 12 games versus teams that are in first or just out of first. How are they doing so far? Well, they're 5-1 as of Thursday. What say you about the Brewers, Buster?
0: It's just classic of Pat Murphy's teams where they don't seem daunted by anybody. Like they just seem like they can handle whatever's thrown at them. It's very matter of fact, and certainly their athleticism really seems to unnerve other teams. And so, you know, they do well, I think, against good teams because of that, because they just seem to throw people off. It's a little bit like the Rays. We've been talking about their offense being chaos. And it's interesting because the Brewers on one end of the spectrum and the Yankees so far have been at the other. The Yankees have struggled against teams with good record. And I was not aware that they had that kind of an extended stretch against good teams. So that'll be interesting to watch. And by the way, we're hoping that we're going to get Jacob Mizorowski on the podcast sometime here soon.
2: Our next one comes from Charlie from Los Angeles. Kind of an interesting one here. He says, I saw Caleb Durbin hit a home run off a position player against the Orioles. And given the Red Sox offensive struggles so far, it felt like a dubious honor. I'm a huge Red Sox fan too. With that, it occurred to me that a homer off a position player could be considered defensive indifference. Why? If you're not giving runners steals because the defensive team doesn't try to get them out, then why are you giving them home runs? Thought it was just a fun topic to explore given baseball's occasionally stingy approach to stats.
0: Yeah, that's an interesting, it's an interesting question. And it was funny, just coincidentally, last week, you know, we had David Ross on our game broadcast, and Rossi's first major league home run, he was playing with the Dodgers, came against the Arizona Diamondbacks, and it was first baseman Mark Grace pitching for the Diamondbacks, you know, veteran player brought in to save an inning, and Rossi went deep, and Mark Grace cussed him all the way around the bases as he was circling, because he's like, really, dude? You come up and you take that kind of swing against me in these situations? I agree with your overall point, but here's the difficulty of that, and someone who did a bunch of official scoring when I was covering the minor leagues, how do you score it? Like, it's easy to do the stolen base, indifference thing because you just don't give credit to the hitter for that. But, you know, guy hits a home run off a position player. What do you do that in your scorebook? How do you deal with let's say he hits a grand slam. What do you, you know, who do you charge the runs to and all that? It's much more complicated, I think, than the stolen base thing.
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1: There are revenge games, reunion games here.
2: Yeah.
1: I'm glad Nuno included reunion. I feel very Smallsian in saying this.
3: Smallsian?
1: Yeah. You love petty. You want nasty. You want, like, the people to talk junk to each other with this. Revenge, I think, is the wrong word for some of these games. But how about this? Reunion or revenge?
3: Let's do it.
2: Let's do it.
1: Okay?
3: I like that game.
1: Yeah. Is it reunion or revenge? Robert Saleh, coach of the Titans against the Jets, Sunday, September 13th, 1 p.m. Eastern. Reunion or revenge?
2: Revenge.
3: Revenge.
1: He's such a kind guy. He's not going to say anything.
3: He got blamed for all the dysfunction that was happening with the Jets, and that doesn't...
1: Why am I getting... I'm getting such a dirty look.
2: You don't know Rob Saleh here, Will. Go ahead.
1: Oh,
3: he's
1: I don't.
3: He's a tough guy.
1: Yeah. I took a picture of my son at a basketball game.
3: But he also took the fall for all the dysfunction that was happening with the Jets, and we obviously know Aaron Rodgers was complicit in it. We later find out what was going on with ownership and his son and his buddies.
2: Madden ratings.
3: His son giving the game ball out to other people. Like, there was so much else happening within the organization that, quite frankly, was probably outside of Rob Saleh's control or purview, and he had to take the fall for it. So this is revenge.
1: Okay. Reunion or revenge? Jonathan Zazzle. So, next one. Kenneth Walker, Seahawks. Chiefs, Seahawks. October 25th, 8:20 p.m. Eastern.
3: You're going to say reunion. I'm going to say revenge.
2: Yeah.
3: Charbonnet gets injured. I step up in a big way. We win the Super Bowl. I'm the MVP. And you say, thanks. Toodaloo. Enjoy your next stop.
1: Toodaloo.
3: That is bulletin board material for me. You better believe, if I'm Kenneth Walker, that I'm in the gym every day in the offseason thinking about the fact that they did not appreciate me.
2: Yeah, revenge.
1: Okay. CeCe and Smalls, revenge or reunion? Malik Willis, Dolphins at the Packers, Sunday, December 20th, 1 p.m. Eastern.
2: Reunion.
3: Reunion.
2: Reunion. I mean,
1: he's got to be thankful to
2: Malik
1: Packers,
2: Willis,
1: right?
2: Jeff Hafley. Yeah, thankful for the opportunity.
3: Right.
2: He set himself up for a massive payday because his career was teetering on life support when he got to Green Bay. And Jeff Hafley was a head coach at Boston College a couple of years ago.
1: Not a great one, let's be honest.
2: Not a great record, but a couple of years with the Green Bay Packers shine on it. Really good defensive schemes, elevated the profile of that unit, parlayed that into a huge opportunity being a head coach in the National Football League. So I'm going to say a reunion game. And if we're being honest, by December 20th, it ain't as if the Miami Dolphins going to have a whole lot to play for other than pride.
1: That's a good point.
2: So I just think that's going to be a reunion game.
3: I will say reunion as well, to borrow from our friend Mike Tannenbaum. Both graduated out of the program. And I think that, what, Malik Willis and Jeff Hafley?
1: Malik Willis did. Let's see if Jeff Hafley graduated out of the program.
3: He went from a DC to a head coach. That is graduating.
1: Yeah. What was his GPA, though?
3: It doesn't matter. You graduated. You got your diploma.
1: Okay.
3: He
1: All
3: got
1: right.
3: a bigger job thanks to his time with the Green Bay Packers, as did Malik Willis. They both graduated.
1: This one's probably going to be an easy one. Trey Hendrickson, Bengals, twice with the Ravens, Sunday, October 25th, Thursday, December 31st. Reunion or revenge?
2: Revenge.
1: This is the biggest.
2: There's no way that could be a reunion.
1: This is the biggest revenge game.
2: Yeah. That's a revenge game.
3: You didn't want to pay me. You drug this out.
1: Hold out.
3: Yeah.
1: He's in Florida. That's so far, I would rank that number one in terms of revenge over Saleh.
2: They better hope Joe Burrow make it out of them games.
1: Well, that would change the season again.
2: They better hope he make it out of them games.
3: Okay, but that's an evergreen statement.
2: Yeah, they better stop. Hey, I guarantee in that game they ain't going to be a shotgun a lot. Guaranteed.
1: Reunion or revenge? NFL schedule released last night. Three to four more here. Jalen Waddle, Broncos against the Dolphins, Sunday, December 6th in Denver. Reunion or revenge?
3: Reunion.
1: Yeah.
2: Jalen Waddle wanted to be traded. The Miami Dolphins obliged them and they traded him.
1: That's
2: thank you.
3: If you're
1: that's
3: the only
1: a,
3: one
1: you say.
3: Like,
1: that's
2: you.
1: A thank you no game.
2: Thank you. I
1: no, that's a thank
2: right
1: you
2: here.
1: No game.
3: Good looking out.
1: 100%.
3: Good looking out.
1: That is a thank you no.
2: My heart.
1: Thank you no game.
3: You didn't let me waste away there.
2: Exactly.
3: And for
2: exactly.
3: that, I appreciate
2: exactly.
3: it.
1: DJ Moore for the Bills against the Bears. Bears at Bills, Saturday, December 19th, 8:20 p.m. Eastern. Reunion or revenge or thank you no game?
2: Oh, I think that's a revenge game.
3: Is it?
2: Yeah, I think that's a revenge game. Caleb Williams, you had no use for me. Let me get with a quarterback that actually won an MVP and that from a physical gift standpoint looks at you eye to eye, maybe surpasses you, and let me show you what I can do. Everybody in Chicago thought I was washed. Y'all invested a top 10 pick on Romeo Doubs. Y'all drafted Colston Loveland in the top 10. Y'all put all of this ammunition in baskets.
1: Romeo Dunze.
2: Yes. Somebody named Rome. They took it the top 10 pick, and then they took Colston Loveland with a top 10 pick. You know what I mean? They drafted all of this firepower to put around Caleb Williams because they thought I couldn't do the job. Well, let me show you I can do the job with a true championship contender. Mm.
3: See, I hear you, and you could go that way, but I also think that he likely went to a better situation because I expect the Bears to regress and I expect the Bills to be good. So maybe it's a reunion. Hey, you didn't find any use for me, but thanks that I went to a really good spot.
1: All right, two more quickly, and then we got to ask CC about his version of this. Michael Pittman, Colts Steelers, Sunday, October 11th, 1 p.m. Eastern, reunion or revenge?
3: This one feels like a push. I don't know.
1: Did anybody realize he was on the Steelers?
2: Yeah, I did. I'm going to say reunion. Because I think Michael Pittman Jr., although he doesn't know who his week one quarterback is going to be, is with a franchise that's on much more solid footing.
1: All right, next one. Titans at Giants. Brian Daboll at the Giants. Reunion or revenge? Sunday, September 27th, 1 p.m. Eastern.
3: Revenge. And here's why. Because Joe Shane is still employed there. I think in a lot of ways did that for Jackson Dart because of their relationship. But you're going to make me take the fall for this?
2: When it was my quarterback that helped you keep your job.
3: That's exactly what I was going to say. This was my pick, and that helped you keep your job, but you kept your job. This is revenge.
2: Revenge.
1: Okay. Now, CeCe, you played for the Dallas Cowboys, you played for the New York Giants, and you played for the Baltimore Ravens. What do you remember about a reunion game you may have had or a revenge game you may have had?
2: Oh, it was always revenge against the Dallas Cowboys.
1: Oh, just the Cowboys?
2: Yeah. Against the Dallas Cowboys.
1: What about when you went to the Ravens? Did you ever play the Giants?
2: No.
1: Okay.
2: Did not play the Giants.
1: So you never had a revenge game against the Giants, but when you were with the Giants and then the Ravens, it was automatic revenge against the Cowboys.
2: Yes.
1: Why specifically?
2: Because they chose not to pay me.
1: Who did they choose to pay? Do you remember?
2: I do remember, and I'm not going to do that because some of those guys are my friends.
1: But so it wasn't against them. It was against the Cowboys.
2: No, it wasn't against them. They chose not to pay me. Like, you chose them over me.
1: Mm-hmm. And was there anybody? I know
2: you never want to see your ex do better with the next, ever.
1: Did you have any
3: a
1: revenge game with Washington? Now, you didn't play for them, but hear me out on this.
2: No.
1: Because Washington promised you something, then Haynesworth swoops in. You don't get that. Were you ever kind of in a revenge game against them?
2: No. Have you seen Washington? Why would I want? Look, thank you for not doing
1: that. Was
2: that
1: a thank you?
2: That's
1: okay.
2: A thank you. Thank you for deciding to go with Haynesworth and not signing me. Thank you.
1: So that was your Wait, who did we say was a thank you? That was a Jalen Waddle one for you.
2: Thank you.
4: Real quick. I think as a Giant fan, that first Canty year with the Giants, we might have felt like he might have been a sleeper agent for the Cowboys.
2: No, that is nasty.
5: Nuno brings up this 2009.
1: That is really actually nasty.
2: He's not wrong. It was paid vacation. I say that because
4: Canty's joked about
5: just
4: that
5: like
4: first
5: Japan
4: year with the
5: Canty
4: Giants.
5: Paid vacation.
2: No, Japan wasn't a vacation. That was a trip. I did more work in Japan than I did that first year with the New York Giants. I promise you that.
1: Wait a second. You went to Japan with your family for the last 2 weeks with your newborn. That was more work for you than playing for the Giants in year one.
2: 1,000%.
3: Wow.
2: 1,000%.
1: One cost you a lot more than the other. I promise you that. As you were getting paid for the Giants, you were paying a lot for taking an infant around, a newborn around, as we all do.
2: Pockets, Evan Cole. You talking about what I'm paying on my trips.
3: Yeah, but
2: my pockets.
3: Japan didn't pay you to come there.
1: No, that's what I'm saying.
2: No. That's what I said. Pay vacation. I was cut proof that first year.
3: Good work.
2: I knew based on the guarantees, there's no way they can get rid of me.
5: Oh my God.
2: I'm out in the city every night.
1: But is that
2: ball
1: something?
2: Ball service every night.
1: Is that something?
3: Too bad we weren't friends then. I would like to.
1: Man. Can you not say that, or is that something only CeCe can say?
2: It was a time.
1: You don't have crossed
2: we reached well in 2009.
1: Crossed very well.
3: I can't
1: believe it. All right, there you go. Revenge or reunion games, or thank you, no games there.
3: One game.
1: In the NFL. You know what else is great? When people get jobs. That's awesome, right? 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
18: Lifting together, and now it's over.
19: Sure. Thanks, guys. It's great to talk to you. Interesting one. I never thought about it as a tax day and an accountant thing, but maybe that's an apt analogy. You know, yesterday is kind of the pinnacle of it, and the press release goes out at 8 p.m. and the teams put out their incredible videos and ESPN does their show and NFL Network and everything else. But it's really, you know, a build up. You know, this whole week was kind of the build up. You know, we have to get to that final schedule and, you know, get the commissioner to approve it. And, you know, we put out those breadcrumb games, as we like to call it, and have some fun and tease what's coming. But, you know, maybe the most kind of telling anecdote from this year is that Joe Buck went on Good Morning America and announced their week one Monday Night Football game. Hey, it's a good one, Broncos and Chargers, but I can't tell you what cities it's in because the NFL is still working on finalizing the schedule. So might just give you an illustration that we are taking every minute possible up until we had to go be the commissioner at about noon on Tuesday for the final approval. And that's the culmination of 3 or 4 months of work on this thing and a small group of people sitting in a room and seeing what the computer spits out and iterates and figuring out what we like and don't like and then getting to a schedule that we're really happy with and really proud of.
20: What is the single busiest or most stressful day in this whole process?
19: I would say it's this last few days. We joke about, we have this tradition now on Mother's Day evening after we've, you know, done whatever we need to do with our families. You know, we get on a Zoom because it's crunch time. And a lot of years we'd go to the commissioner on Monday and get that final recommendation. This year it happened to be Tuesday. But, you know, we probably spent 4 hours on that Zoom that night, just iterating through, is this the one? What are the challenges? What do we have to identify? And then we came back and did it again and had a relatively late night on Monday because we had the time. I think outside of that, the stress doesn't build up because we have time and we have the runway to iterate on it. And, you know, we'll feel the heat. Hey, are we, you know, we're 2 weeks away. Do we feel like we're close? But that's evolved a lot. The computers are so good now. The software is so good that there were years where we were panicked. Are we going to have something ready by our self-imposed deadline? That's a little bit less, but it builds up towards the end because you just want to spend as much time possible, you know, making sure that this is it. There's no mistakes and we feel good about everything in here.
18: 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And I can't imagine the juggling, too, that goes in with sort of, you know, navigating the diverse media landscape here. You have the ESPNs, you have the streamers, you have NBC and Fox and CBS, NFL Network, Netflix, all Amazon Prime. What are the biggest asks or constraints that they bring to the table each year?
19: You know, on the ask side, you know, at some level, there's, you know, the top games of the year that you guys are all going to circle and be like, I'm looking forward to that one. I'm looking forward to that one. And, you know, they all want some piece of those top 10, 15 games. And that's fine. We're used to that. I think part of it, you know, you just reeled off a whole bunch of partners that are new and windows that are new, right? We're playing on Thanksgiving Eve this year. We're playing on Australia on Thursday, which means we're kicking off the season on Wednesday. You know, in the last week, we just announced, you know, Fox is taking one of the international games in, I think it's week 10. And we've got some late season Saturday windows that CBS and Fox and NBC all have those things came together fairly late in the process. We had an idea of where we're going, but until we knew, they weren't locked in. And then those are windows now where we want to have big, you know, meaningful games in those windows. So all of that is just the juggling act that we do. And we always say, this is, I've been doing this about 20 years. Every year is slightly different. There's something we haven't done before. And that's what keeps it really interesting and challenging.
20: What do you think is the biggest misconception people have about setting the schedule?
19: Probably that, you know, networks get to pick their games or they're bidding on their games and things like that. They absolutely lobby us, and there are certain things that we have to hit in terms of appearances of teams and things like that. But, you know, ultimately those are decisions that our team makes, and that's what we recommend to the commissioner as part of that schedule that he approves is, you know, our fundamental thing. There's two things probably driving the schedule. The most important one is just competitive balance and equity. We have to make sure the teams are playing fair schedules, and that's crucial. And there's some hard and fast rules that we're not going to break. And then there's some other things that we're just, hey, make sure we don't do this to these teams for various reasons. And that just gets more complicated with international games and games on different days of the week. And then the other side of it is our bedrock principle is just let's get the most appealing games into the windows where more fans can watch them. And so we balance all of that. But, you know, people are like, oh, NBC just handpicks those games and they get to have them and things like that. It doesn't quite work that way.
18: All right, he's Ani Bose, NFL Vice President of Broadcasting Operations. I got to ask you about the uptick in international games this season. We're in different continents now. We've got our first game in Australia. And I'm just curious, like, how you try to protect team performance, player health, while also juggling with teams that do want to be a part of international games, but also I would imagine there's some reluctance on the part of some party that you have to try to keep happy in this.
19: Yeah, look, I think that, you know, the juggling and the balance is really important, and that's hand in hand with our, you know, with football operations and our event operations teams and things like that. You know, like you said, just making sure that what we're doing, is it feasible? You know, we're playing that game in Australia and it's being played on Thursday. You know, that's all kind of vetted out with the international team and the football team, and can we do this? And then once they say, yes, we can play this game in Australia, we come to the scheduling team and figure out, you know, who's going to play. The Rams kind of raised their hands for that, and we figured out the opponent, but what network it's going to be on, what day of the week, things like that. So we, you know, that's all hand in hand. And if you think about it, you know, we've been 15 plus years of playing, and in the beginning it was one game in London, and the teams that played got a bye the week after. They probably went to London for a week, but, you know, ahead of time to train and everything else. But we've learned, and we build on those learnings. You know, the Vikings played back-to-back games in Ireland and London last year as a visiting team. The Jaguars are playing back-to-back games this year. Everything we learn helps us solve that problem, where now you're not guaranteed a bye after going to London.

0: think, you know, widely accepted, the Chargers are perhaps the multiple time defending champions. What they put in the details, I said to someone, I've got to watch that thing on a large screen and have a magnifying glass just to see all the Easter eggs in there. And it's so clever. You know, in our scheduling room, we've got a great team of people led by Hans Schroeder and Mike Norris, who are kind of the drivers of this, but other folks like Matt St. John and Blake Jones and Lucy Popko. And, you know, we spend a lot of time together and we get a little punchy. And Blake is one who is just all about the Simpsons and making jokes about Mendoza and things. The Colt Simpsons video was the first thing that got sent around on our group text, because we're like, that's it. That is the kind of the banter that we have constantly. So I haven't watched all of them yet, but you know, the level of clever creativity is fantastic.
1: It really is. The production value on this is crazy. And I'm wondering, without giving away too many state secrets, like, they have to get some of their stuff ahead of time before we get it, right? Like, just to know, like, all right, our graphics have to be this, our font has to be this,
0: yep.
1: or do they get it when we get it as well? Do they get tipped off a little bit ahead of time?
0: They get it a little bit ahead of the public, but that's an interesting observation, because, you know, when we think about how big this day has become and the anticipation, I love it. I love how our fans are into it, and then how our, you know, you guys who cover the game, you want to critique, you know, everybody's schedule, where they get their bye. But everybody knows who they're playing, right? The minute the season ends, the Chargers know who their opponents are, so they can start building their jokes and their graphics.
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1: Dan Morgan here on the Rich Eisen Show. Our radio audience just returned. The GM and president of football operations of the defending NFC South champion Carolina Panthers here on the Rich Eisen Show. 8 minutes is something you would even cut down. How about, you know, again, I'm as a host of a draft, I like talking. So fewer minutes is a problem for me.
2: Give me 5 minutes.
1: Really?
2: Mm. Yeah.
1: That's it. What about 3 minutes in day three? What about that?
2: That'd be great.
1: Yeah?
2: Yeah. I think it'd be good. You know, like your board, I think, especially our board where you're drafting best player available, like it's pretty easy the way that we stack it. You know, when our pick comes, like we're taking the guy that's, you know, best player available at the time. So, it's really, you know, it's not rocket science, if you want to say, but at the same time, you know, you have to prepare and you have to, you know, make sure, you know, your board's the way that you want it and have confidence in it.
1: What'd you like about Monroe Freeling that you jumped on him at 19, Dan?
2: I mean, 21 years old, 6'7", 34 3/4 arm. You know, you look at his pass protection, you look at his run blocking. He's only a 1 year starter, but he's a guy with like a huge upside, a guy that we felt like we could take and he can come in here and compete the start. And, we're excited about him, man. Like I think he definitely has a lot of potential, a high ceiling and, a guy that I think's, you know, really going to ascend once he gets going.
1: I mean, Dan, not to tell you how to do it, but I mean, when you say he's 6'7", you got to go like this with your hand. Yeah. You know, I know that's an old thing. My kids, they're in school right now, which is why I'm daring to do this. They'd be so angry at me for actually making it.
2: I'll leave that for my kids.
1: Yeah, I mean, and so clearly he does what for your offense, do you think?
2: Yeah, I mean, listen, it's hard to find left tackles. It's hard to find guys that big and that athletic to play left tackle. So, obviously, we have Icky coming off an injury. We signed Rasheed Walker. I think your offensive line can never be too strong. And we got to win. If we're going to win the game, it's got to be up front on both sides of the ball. So we put a point of emphasis on, you know, making both sides of the ball, both fronts, as strong as possible. And that's what went into our thinking.
1: Now I know why you wanted the first round to go quicker, Dan, because the conversation going into the draft was if you want a top-notch left tackle, drafting around where you were drafting, best of luck, that there could have been a run on that.
2: Yeah.
1: And you had to have been sitting there on that Thursday night going, come on, like, are we going to be able to stick and pick Monroe Freeling? How many times in your mocking out of the draft did you get so lucky to have that happen where you didn't have to move up or down?
2: Not many times. Yeah, he would usually go pretty early in the mock drafts that I would do. Mm. Maybe a time, you know, here or there I would get them, but for the most part, again, these left tackles and guys, especially that big and athletic, they're going to go a lot earlier than where we thought he, you know, where we took them.
1: And then pieces of the puzzle, the fact that you hit the defense so hard in free agency, that opened up your draft strategy. Is that one way to Dan?
2: Yeah, definitely. I think that's our strategy. You know, it just so happened we want to take the best player, whether it's in free agency or the draft. Like, we just want to add really talented football players to our roster. You saw what we did with Jalen Phillips and Devin Lloyd, and same thing here. Like, Monroe Freeling, best player available on our board, we take him. So that's our philosophy here, where we just want to get the best football players in our building.
1: And then Lee Hunter, Chris Brazell, the second, Will Lee the third. So you kept on going. It's amazing your the next draft choice wasn't the fourth. But walk me through those guys. What do you like about them?
2: Yeah, we followed the board. Same philosophy there, where at the time they were the best players available. In the second round, obviously, we drafted Lee Hunter. We thought very highly of him, a big body that super strong at the point of attack. Again, win the game up front. Chris Brazel, just a big rangy receiver with 4.37 speed. He can make big plays down the field. He can run routes. He's so flexible and loose, and he can just do so many things for our offense, you know, to open the vertical game up in our offense. Same thing, you know, Will Lee, another guy, super tough, competitive, feisty out there. He's big and he's long. He fits our prototype for corners. You know, a guy that we held in high regard. So we're extremely excited about our draft class, our free agency class, and where we're headed as a franchise.
1: Yeah, I mean, you take a look at your receiver room now, right? You mentioned Brazel there to go with Leggett. Coker, my goodness, the way he came on at the end of the season last year. Your offensive rookie of the year in Teteroa, McMillan, Jimmy Horn sitting there as well, just to name a few. Your running back room, you did lose Rico Dowdle, but there is Jonathan Brooks. Will you walk me through his injury, as well as you mentioned Icky, you mentioned Ikwanu, who's been obviously a crucial draft choice for you in the first round as well. Walk me through those two pieces and how you're going to work this all together on offense. Dan.
2: Yeah, obviously, Jonathan Brooks, we drafted him in the second round 2 years ago, a guy that we think very highly of. Obviously, you know, coming off two knee injuries, feel awful for him, but he's doing great. He worked his way back, fully healthy now, feeling great, looking great out there, cutting, running fast. So obviously we're super excited about him and potentially where he could bring our offense. In the pass game and the run game, I think he'll really help us out. And Icky's making a lot of progress as well. Timeline-wise, I'm not sure when he's going to be able to come back, but he's down there. He's working his butt off. The training staff's doing a great job with his rehab. We'll see where he's at a certain point during the season. But, again, two guys, you know, that we hold in high regard, and Brooks is healthy. Icky's getting healthier by the day, and both, you know, we're excited about both of them.
1: Dan Morgan here on the Rich Eisen Show, and obviously you're in the process of having a team that you can build around a young quarterback while he's on his first contract, and what that means for your cap, et cetera. What's your philosophy, plan on a Bryce Young extension? Where do you stand on that?
2: Yeah, we just picked up his fifth year, and you know, I think contract wise, in terms of long-term contract, you know, we'll keep talking about that here internally, and we'll get it done at the right time, you know, if we're going to do it. And you know, we'll talk to Bryce's representatives and, you know, just kind of keep those discussions here internally. But obviously we believe in Bryce. He's gotten better every single year. He's developing as a leader. He has such a good grasp of Coach Canales and Brad Hidzik's offense. He's just getting better every single day. So we're obviously really excited about him and the team and the direction that we're headed.
1: Well, there's no doubt about where, you know, the arrow is trending. Certainly since right at the outset of, you know, your and Coach Canales' relationship with him, there was a benching. There was a sit down from which, you know, he has clearly come back. And there was even a conversation, could he even continue in your organization when that happened? That was on us in the media, not what you were saying, obviously, internally. But the point is, though, is that the arrow is trending up. And where does he feel, do you think? Do you need to talk with him about not extending him after year three when somebody in a first round, first overall position usually expects that to happen? Or somebody who clearly is a face of a franchise gets this deal in the NFL after 3 years? Do you have to talk with him as to why he currently doesn't have it?
2: Yeah, I mean, we always do a great job of communicating with all our players, not just Bryce. And Bryce knows where we stand with him, and he feels the same way about us. Again, I think, you know, when and if a deal gets done, you know, it's one of those things where he knows we feel great about him. He feels great about where we're headed. So we'll get something done at the right time.
1: Okay. So last one for you on this. I'll just put a fine point on it. Is this a prove it situation? Do you think, Dan? Would you say that?
2: Bryce, I think everybody on our roster has to prove every single day, you know, their value and worth. And everybody knows that in this building, that you have to, you know, go work and go earn everything. But yeah, Bryce, you know, in terms of him having to earn it, you know, everybody on the roster has to earn it. And again, he's headed in the right direction. We feel great about him. And again, we'll get it done at the right time.
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0: Amber and Ian.
1: He did let me know that I got conned by my daughter.
2: He said to me that your daughter, you know, her friends were saying, hey, let's go out. It's Saturday night. And that your daughter said, no, I'm just going to watch a movie with dad. And I said, oh, that is sweet. And then I said, how much money did she get?
1: I got conned.
2: And he said, well, I did give her money.
1: She knew it.
2: It was going to be a nice little chunk of money, honey, when she turned on her friends to stay home with daddy.
1: I got played.
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3: Tuesday, the Four Horsemen, me, HD, Shannon Penn, E-Dog, Eric Hanman. 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
3: And it is brought to you by SoFi. Get your money right. This all had the genesis of what happened on Sunday at the My New York Knicks and Shannon Penn's New York Knicks. Obnoxious to the 25th powers of fan base, taking over a building, newscast, sports updates, an entire city again after beating the Philadelphia 76ers. This time it didn't take six games, it only took four. So we're going to put our heads together and give you the top six obnoxious fan bases. And yes, more than likely, you're part of one of them, maybe even two, when it's all said and done. So let's get it started.
4: Number one.
3: HD, what's number one on your list of the most obnoxious fan base?
8: Dallas Cowboys. Dallas Cowboys, Dallas Cowboys, Freddie, because not only are they obnoxious, they're also delusional. Mm-hmm. There are a lot of times when they felt like their team were Super Bowl contenders, only for a lot of people to tell them no. You guys were not Super Bowl contenders. You were pretenders. 2026, that's a different story. But I'm talking about previous to 2026. This fan base every year, this is our year. Dak is going to do it. Dak attack, quack, quack. Dak attack, we got it. Dallas Cowboys are this. Dallas Cowboys are that.
3: Okay.
8: Yeah, but we won these Super Bowls in the 90s. Yeah, it was the 90s. I was just a little boy in the 90s. I'm going with the Dallas Cowboys. What say you, Freddie?
3: Well, before you get to me, E-Dog Eric Hanman. E-Dog, who's number one on your list of the most obnoxious fan base? Harry says the Cowboys.
9: Yeah, it's really interesting because like I kind of don't have the Cowboys even on my list because it's gotten to the point with the Cowboys where it's just like as expected. I'm actually very entertained. One of them is actually in the room where it's like he's mad at the team. He's so mad at the team for trading Micah Parsons, yet he bought two visors from the Cowboys store in honor of the head coach, Brian Schottenheimer. So I actually find them entertaining nowadays.
8: Who would that person be? Yeah.
9: That would be one Bubba Paragon.
3: That's right. Big
8: Hello,
3: dog Bubba.
8: Bubba.
9: Yeah,
8: Big
9: Bubba. He's in the room.
3: Yes, he is. Looking as mean as always.
9: He's hiding from the camera on Disney.
8: Bubba,
9: Plus,
8: come say hey to the camera so the people can see you.
3: I've known Bubba for 25 years. He very rarely smiles.
8: Is that a Dallas Cowboys cup in his hand, too? I see it's blue.
9: I think it's just a regular
3: cup. Regular coffee cup.
9: That's his Emmitt Smith poster, though.
3: That's true. That is his Emmitt Smith poster. So if the Cowboys are not anywhere on your list, who's number one, E-Dog?
9: All right, so number one on my list actually kind of goes to what we've been talking about just about all day here. Uh-huh. My number one is LeBron fans. You can't escape him, man. On the internet, you're just exhausting all the arguments. It's never LeBron's fault.
3: Oh, that's
9: so
3: great.
9: For me, it's LeBron fans.
3: That's fantastic. Shannon Penn, who's number one on your list of the most obnoxious fan base, although it's going to be hard to top.
10: Oh, it's going to be hard to top. But if we're going to talk LeBron James and LeBron James fans, there's only one fan base that can top it because we know LeBron James and his fan base can't be number one.
3: Okay.
10: So my number one is Michael Jordan fans. Michael Jordan fans. Not Michael Jordan stands. Number one on the list. No matter what. No matter what. It could be raining outside. It don't matter. Look, Michael Jordan's still playing. It'll be a sunny day. Like, it don't matter what happens on the court. If you listen to Jordan fans, you would have thought he never missed a shot in his life. He made every play. He made every dunk. He made every shot. He made every good movie. Every Jordan was a good shoe. If you listen to Jordan fans, like he did Mike. Everything right. Everything was perfect.
8: I want to be like
10: I'm going Michael Jordan stands number one.
3: That's fantastic. I almost want to break this tie involving the three of them, but I'm not going to do that because for me, living in New York all these years, Yankees fans, most obnoxious fan base. It's not even close, in my opinion. Red Sox fans are getting close because they're becoming insufferable. But Yankees fans, from the time I was a kid growing up in New York till right now, believe me, I think they've invented the word obnoxious when it comes to a Yankees fan base. Male, female, young, old, nationality, internationality, obnoxious everywhere involving their fandom. From the boys from the Boogie Down. So I got Yankees fans. Not Shannon Penn and E-Duck Eric Hanman.
8: Well, no. From your side of things, it wasn't too long ago. Two Yankee fans
3: That's true.
8: Let me know before we got off air.
3: That's true.
8: After the hey, you know the Braves lost. You know the Yankees won. You know who the best team in Major League Baseball is? Only for the next day for the Braves to reclaim that title. And I made sure I came into that production meeting because I was not on the show at that day.
3: Boy, I purposely came
8: into the production meeting to let E-Dog and Shannon know that the Yankees were no longer the best team in baseball.
9: It lasted like 2.5-3 hours, I think.
3: Exactly.
8: That's it.
3: Not even.
8: Literally.
3: Not even. So Christine Lisi, our sports and anchor goddess, has to break the tie early. Usually doesn't happen this early.
9: Yankee fan Christine Lisi.
3: I understand that. I know it. I know it when I speak. There are outliers to every obnoxious fan base. She happens to be one of them. But Christine Lisi, HD, says Cowboys fans. E-Dog says LeBron fans. Shannon says Michael Jordan fans. I say Yankee fans. Most obnoxious fan base, Miss Christine Lisi, broke the tie.
2: I got to say, Shannon's...
3: Yeah, that was great.
2: Making of his case impressed me. So I got to go with Shannon on this one. That made me laugh. Like, that was hilarious.
3: Both made me laugh between Shannon and E-Dog.
2: Yes.
3: Both
2: I wouldn't have even thought of either of that. But that was excellent.
3: So the number one,
8: and I'm one of those Michael Jordan obnoxious fans.
3: Yeah, as a Knicks fan, I respect Michael Jordan. I can't just be a Michael Jordan fan when he tortured my team all these years. So Michael Jordan stands, Michael Jordan fans, the number one obnoxious fan base.
4: Number two,
3: E-Dog, who's number two on your list.
9: I mean, if Michael Jordan stands, they're going to be number one. Uh-huh. Look, Michael Jordan stands don't know how the internet works. All right, LeBron fans do, yes. And they're all over. So it's LeBron fans.
3: Shannon Penn, who's number two.
10: All right, there's a very strong case for the Dallas Cowboys to be number two.
3: Okay.
10: Absolutely. Mm-hmm. And normally, typically, they would be number one on my list.
3: Right.
10: But not anymore.
3: Okay.
10: So then I was thinking about it. Eagles fans, they're pretty awful.
3: They are.
10: 76ers fans, they're pretty awful. Phillies fans, they're pretty awful. Flyers fans, they're pretty awful. So instead of just going with one Philadelphia team, I'm going with all Philadelphia fans.
3: Wow.
10: The fans of the Eagles, the Sixers, the Flyers.
3: Wow.
10: Doesn't matter. Phillies, I'm going with all Philadelphia fans. The only good Philadelphia fans out there are the Rocky fans. Outside of that, there's no good Philly fans. So I'm going Philly fans.
3: So you went fictional for a good Philadelphia fan. You went
10: that's the
3: fictional
10: only one.
3: Hero.
10: That's the only one they got. Philly fans, number two on my list.
3: Okay. I hate to do this, but New York fans are obnoxious of all teams. They really are. I don't care if it's Knicks. I don't care if it's Mets. I don't care if it's Giants. Come on. Devin Kane, one of our guys who used to work on the show, is waving his hand. He's definitely the obnoxious Giants fan.
8: Yes.
3: Always trying to find a good chip lollipop. Believe me, a native New Yorker, of which I'm proud to be, all of the fans of our teams were obnoxious. They were obnoxious New York Cosmos fans when they played soccer in the North American Soccer League. I'm like, how can you be an obnoxious fan base when the team just got here? So I got New York fans. That's number two on my list, HD.
8: Well, Freddie, this is going to be pretty easy for me.
3: Uh-huh.
8: Let's go ahead and shut number two on down. I'm going with New York fans as well.
3: It has to be.
8: It has to be, especially because I just received it from all New York Knicks fans.
3: It has to be.
8: I just heard
3: it
8: from Yankees fans.
3: And believe me, I'm one of those.
8: I'm going with New York fans.
3: I'm one of those obnoxious Knicks fans because I'm tired of people.
9: It's harder with New York though because you have so many different teams
10: and different types of fans. I'm doing Philly because you can essentially group them in the same thing.
3: That's fine.
10: You can't do the same with New York fans because the Knicks fan is different from a Yankee fan, which is different from an Islander fan, which is different than a Mets fan.
3: But the obnoxiousness goes around.
10: The level of obnoxiousness between a Yankee fan and a Mets fan are totally different.
3: But it's still obnoxious.
8: I literally had a New York Mets fan tell me I was delusional the other day because I said the Yankees were the second best team in baseball and the Braves were the first. They told me I was delusional. Mm-hmm. Think about that.
3: I understand. Like I said, as a native New Yorker, that's what's all being obnoxious.
9: I have Philly fan friends, though, that have told me that Jalen Hurts is not only the perfect quarterback for the Eagles, but that he is the only quarterback for the Eagles that would have won a Super Bowl. In the hypothetical where Josh Allen was the quarterback, they said no, they wouldn't have won a Super Bowl.
3: We'll put it this way.
9: So the Philly fans, to me, are way more annoying. But that's because I am a New York fan, so I guess that's the catch.
3: Put it this way. That's not obnoxious. That's just stupid. what they had to say. Stuck I'll say that out stupid. Loud. That's SOS, stuck on. No, that's SOD, stuck on duplicity.
9: I'm changing. Like I'm going Philly fans. You know what? LeBron fans are annoying, but Philly fans, they're right up there with them. So we got a little BC.
8: We got a tiebreaker.
3: No, wait, no. Eric said LeBron fans. Oh, you got to switch it up.
9: I'm changing. I got to stand for my New York fan base right now.
3: I'm standing for my New York fan base. I'm calling them out for who they are. And I'm one of those fan bases. So Christine Lisi, number two, we got Philly fans with Shannon
9: E-Dog. If it was just the Knicks, I'd be all for it. But
3: see, that's because you're a Nets fan. And they used to play in New Jersey. That don't even count.
9: Yeah, we don't deserve to be on this list, but it would count as New York.
3: And that's why I'm being an obnoxious New York fan. We cast aside your team that's in Brooklyn now.
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1: A Buster only. Kenny Ligon is filling in for Taylor Schwenk again today. And on the show today, we'll be talking with Chris Getz, head of baseball operations for the Chicago White Sox, about his team's remarkable start, about Munetaka Murakami, and about the puck. That's Sarah Langs' notes. But first, let's talk to Jorge Castillo of ESPN.com. Jorge Castillo covers baseball for ESPN, and he's part of the New York chapter of baseball writers. Jorge, how you doing?
2: I'm doing well, Buster. How are you?
1: Good. So the reason why I mentioned that is that when we get to award season, what happens in every chapter, as you well know, is that two writers are picked from the group to cast ballots. Now, you are relatively new to the New York chapter, so I suspect that you don't have a vote in the National League Cy Young Award this year. Is that correct?
2: I haven't been told anything, so I doubt it, yeah.
1: Okay. I think that what you need to do is light a candle every night and ask to be not get that vote. Does that one, Jorge, is going to be a tough one? With what we're seeing out of Paul Skeens, Shohei Ohtani, Jacob Mizorowski, wow. I'm just watching these guys pitch in the last week. You wonder by the time we get to the end of the year what these numbers are going to look like. What are you seeing in this trio?
2: It's the best trio in baseball. I mean, I was there on opening day at Citi Field when Paul Skeens survive the first inning. Was charged with 5 runs in that first inning because O'Neill Cruz misplayed 2 balls in center field. Since then, a 1.09 ERA in 8 starts. He's flirted with a no-hitter in the last 2 outings. Hasn't walked a batter going back to April 13th.
1: And Buster, a month without walking a hitter. I just want to reiterate that. Go ahead.
2: Yeah, and I this took a lot of courage, Buster. Please hold your applause. But I picked Paul Skeens to be my NL Cy Young Award winner.
1: And you were out on a limb. Way to go.
2: Yeah. The courage that took. And it's looking good. The problem is that Mizorowski is basically unhittable. I mean, he threw 49 pitches at least 100 miles an hour on Wednesday. The guy has thrown 233 100 mile an hour or better pitches this year. The rest of baseball starting pitchers, 144. He's dominant. I mean, the guy's throwing 103, 104 miles an hour. And then you got Shohei Ohtani, who when Shohei Ohtani wants to do something, he almost always does it. And this year, it's very obvious that he wants to win a Cy Young Award. 2 years ago, he wanted to go 50-50 because he wasn't pitching. He went 50-50. He has a .82 ERA. He's looked great. Now, it's a matter of, for me, when it comes to Cy Young, I'm really into, it's very important to me. How many innings are these guys going to throw? I thought Zach Wheeler should have won that Cy Young Award over Corbin Burns in 21 because he threw more and was super effective. Ohtani's at 44 innings so far. Skeens is at 50, Mizorowski at 51. And I just wonder with Ohtani's, his workload, we've seen that become a story here, him trying to do the two-way thing and struggling at the plate. I wonder how the Dodgers will, moving forward with Ohtani, how will they handle him as he tries to do something that we've never seen before, a two-way player winning the Cy Young Award.
1: Well, it's funny that you cast it that way. Like, you're like, how will the Dodgers handle him? I think you would agree with me. It's what Shohei Ohtani wants to do. If he says to the, and I'm just making this up, okay? There's no indication that he would do this. But if he went to them today and said, you know what? I'm just going to bag the DH thing for a while. I'm going to focus on pitching. Like, I want to go to every 5 days. The Dodgers would do it. If he said to them, I want to stay in the lineup most days, they would do that too. If he said to them, I don't want to pitch the day before I pitch, or I want to DH the day before I pitch, and then the day I pitch, then they would do that. Whatever Ohtani wants, he gets in his schedule, yes?
2: That has been the case. I wonder if this year it could change a little bit. I wonder if the Dodgers, on paper, this lineup is supposed to be unbelievable. They have stars, future Hall of Famers up and down this lineup. It has not, the offense has been struggling now for the better part 2-3 weeks. And Otani's just not been Otani at the plate. And then on the starting rotation side, Glasnow just goes on the injured list. Blake Snell just comes off the injured list. That group hasn't necessarily been what we expected either. Yamamoto has not been quite himself. Otani's actually been needed in that rotation, but he's also needed right now, unbelievably to me, in that lineup. So I'd be interested in seeing if the Dodgers do put up some resistance and say, hey, actually, you know what, Shohei? We're going to do this. And we know you want to do both. And we know you had your ambition and your goals. But for the Dodgers to win the World Series this year, this is the best course. It's going to be fascinating. It's a fascinating storyline this year.
1: I should mention Mason Miller also in the Cy Young Award conversation. You know, he's having arguably the best season ever for reliever. He's the backbone of the Padres' success. So he'll be in there. But I think for the sake of this conversation, we'll focus on the three starting pitchers. And what Otani's doing this year to me is amazing. To see him maintain the feel for six pitches while he's generally serving as an everyday DH, that's incredible to me. Okay. But I would say this, when somebody gets a hit off Otani, I'm not surprised. Like, it's not, doesn't seem like that unusual. Guys will get good swings against him. They might actually score some runs against him. I've got to the point with the other two guys where when someone gets a hit off Skeens, off Mizorowski, like, I'm surprised. Like, Skeens' dominance in his last two starts was staggering. I can't remember, you know, Pedro Martinez might be the closest thing that I'm seeing to what we're seeing in Skeens right now with how he's good. And you mentioned Mizorowski. I tweeted out today that he's going Mach 3, right? 103, when no one else is doing that on a more consistent basis. I get the feeling because of volume issue that those two guys might have an advantage by the end of the year. But here's Otani's, I think, advantage in this race is that he's more popular. And I don't think it's a huge factor, but I think that when the narratives, writers, I think we tend to look for narratives. And I do think if Otani is within 20 innings, if he's within 30 innings, those other guys, and his numbers are right there, because he's the greatest player we've ever seen, that's a little tiebreaker that he has in his column. Are you buying? You think I'm full of crap?
2: No, that's fair. The other thing that I would tie to this, I know we're talking about Cy Young, but MVP. How good of a hitter does Otani need to be, or how bad can it be, frankly, to still win an MVP? And maybe voters say, hey, if he's going to win the MVP, then I'll give Skeens or Mizorowski the Cy Young Award, right? You know, I think that's all sort of in play. I'm fascinated also by that MVP race. And, you know, does Otani need an 850 OPS and hit 25 home runs or 800 OPS? Like, what's the line there, the threshold, if he's going to be an elite pitcher to also win the MVP?
1: So along those lines, I kind of wonder if Mason Miller might have a better chance for MVP than Cy Young Award, because especially in this year when we're seeing bullpen meltdowns all over the place, the advantage that the Padres have in the ninth inning is so extraordinary. I wonder, and given the, you know, the number of games that Mason Miller impact, I wonder if it'd be more appropriate for him to be an MVP candidate. Are you buying that?
2: Sure. But Buster, you have more of the history sort of sense of like how unusual. I mean, that's for me, that'd be super unusual, right? A closer winning MVP, especially with Shohei Ohtani in that league. But the stuff that he's doing and the Padres, I know a lot of people have talked about this. I have no idea how they're this good. The numbers just don't add up. And like you said, they've Mason Miller and the fact that they're just winning these close games. That is a huge reason why they're this good. And Mason Miller is a huge reason why.
1: Yeah. And it's, you know, a comparable sort of in a parallel universe. When you talk to Atlanta Braves players from the 90s, they will tell you that they believe that if Mariano Rivera wore their uniform and not pinstripes, they would be the team that would have won the championships. Because he made that kind of difference over the course of a postseason, and maybe over the course of a regular season, Mason Miller will be that guy for the Padres. So anyway, I'm glad I don't have that vote. I would not want to be choosing between those two. Those guys would be hard.
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2: Castle goes to his right, picks it up, lobs it for Wemby, has it against J-Dub, turns tip of the circle, looking, now puts it on the deck, spins inside, puts it up, and rattles it home for the lead. San Antonio has it. Down floor, Wemby, going to go for the long three and the tie, and he hit it. He pulled up from 30 feet away. Wemby's tied the game. Harper inside for Wemby, makes the catch, nobody's there. There's a whistle and one as Wemby flushes. Holmgren late to get over, commits the foul. Up four, Castle with it, brings up to the three-point line. Pass for Wemby, makes the catch, turns and flushes. San Antonio improves the lead to six. That's going to do it. San Antonio has taken game one of the Western Conference Finals. They steal home court. They outlast the Thunder in two overtimes, led by their all-world third-year center, Victor Wembanyama, 41 points and 24 rebounds in the game one win.
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3: On the night that SGA gets the MVP award, Victor Wembanyama acted like Debo and snatched his chain and said, "My chain, punk." 122-115, OKC goes down in game number one. It took double OT, the Spurs steal it. And, well, they always say you don't have a series until the road team gets a dub. Well, series is on. The highlights coming in courtesy of ESPN Radio. It's game night here on ESPN Radio on the ESPN app, SiriusXM Channel 80, and tune in. We're presented by Progressive Insurance alongside the professor, Andre Snellings. I'm Q Myers, and Dre, there's not a whole lot I can say except for, wow, what a fantastic game number one.
4: What a fantastic game. And what on earth are we witnessing in Victor Wembanyama? This was, I mean, so you pointed out that Shai Gilgeous-Alexander won the MVP award. It was just announced yesterday, just became official. I've said all, for the last 4 or 5 months that I don't have a vote for MVP. Mm-hmm. But if I did, I would have voted for Victor Wembanyama. Right. I thought he was the best, most impactful player in the NBA this season. And I liked that he wanted it. At the end of the season, he came out and said, "I want to be the MVP." And tonight, he played like, you know what? I'm not even going to say I want to be the MVP. I'm going to just show y'all I'm the best player in the world. And it might not even be close.
3: 41-24-3 in 49 minutes. 41 points, 24 rebounds, 3 blocks, becoming the second Spur ever to have 40 and 20 in a playoff game alongside this guy that you may have heard of, the Admiral David Robinson, who is pretty good, to say the least. So that's rare company. That's rare air that Victor's hanging out with. And, man, the performance that he had was just so dominating. I mean, I don't know how to describe. I think, and as I'm scrolling through social media, I'm seeing everyone say the same thing that you said. What are we witnessing? Because nobody has an answer from that dude we call Wemby.
4: Yeah, and I thought it was interesting that the Thunder changed the entire way they play basketball tonight, just seemingly to try to figure out what they can do with Wemby. Mm-hmm. Like, they've made their name with this double big lineup, right? Chet Holmgren and Isaiah Hartenstein. Hartenstein hardly even played tonight. You know, like, whenever Wemby was on the court, they weren't going with the double big. They were trying to go small. They were guarding him with Alex Caruso or Jalen, Jalen Williams. And they just tried. It was like they were like a junk pitcher in baseball. Like, they threw the kitchen sink at him. And Wemby just took it and said, "Yep, nope, try again," and proceeded to go out there and play like one of the Monstars.
3: You know what that reminded me of, and I'm glad you brought that up. It's a great point by you that they changed the way that they played. It goes all the way back for me to the Dallas Mavericks and Avery Johnson when mm-hmm. he was the head coach, and they took on the We Believe Warriors team. And as a Warrior fan, I didn't think that, okay, the Warriors are going to beat this one seed, this Dallas Mavericks team that is a juggernaut, but they changed the way that they played. And when you pointed that out, we're watching the game because we anticipated this fine show that we call Game Night starting a long time ago. We didn't anticipate double overtime, but you pointed that out early in the process. The Thunder have changed the way that they're playing because of Wemby, and that's not a good approach as far as I'm concerned, Dre.
4: Yeah, any time time one team is changing the way they play before it starts. Like, this wasn't an adjustment, right?
3: Right.
4: Like, you know, after game one, you go home and say, okay, let me make some adjustments and try. No, before the opening tip, they came in and said, we have to do something different because this guy Wemby is a problem. And it kind of feels like the game is almost already won when you see one team doing that over another. And another thing I noticed, I was looking at the box score. Wemby played 49 minutes tonight.
3: Yep.
4: He was a game high plus 16 in those 49 minutes. Shai Gilgeous-Alexander played 51 minutes tonight, and somehow he was a game worse, minus 15. And it's a double overtime game. And so this is one time where I feel like the plus minus kind of tells a story. Mm-hmm. You had one guy that was plus 16, and the best player on the other team was minus 15 in a double overtime game.
3: Right.
4: That's really wild to me.
3: No, it is. It is. And so obviously I know that anyone who's trying to prepare for Wemby, I mean, that's going to be a tough out. We all see how dominating he is. But the Thunder, in my opinion, they have to play their game, right? If anything, they got to make the Spurs, adapt to them as opposed to them adapting to the Spurs. I just don't think it's a good recipe. But I'm not a coach. Mark Daigneault, he's a coach. He's a Thunder head coach. And he talked about following the game, about game planning for Wemby.
0: I think, you know, he's a great player with high impact, obviously. And when you play against those players, it's kind of an acquired thing. You know, you like learn it as you go. We've gone through that with other great players where you develop a feel. You know, you could talk about it as much as you want, but you got to develop a feel for it. I thought we played him in such a condensed period of time. We actually caught a little bit of a groove as we went earlier in the season. We've got to do that again. Obviously, we have to get better from this game, but he's a great player, obviously.
3: Yeah.
4: Did he say they caught a little bit of a groove early in the season? They went 1-4.
3: Let's groove tonight.
4: they got a groove in the fourth of five games.
3: Right.
4: And then immediately lost it again? I mean, I don't know about that one.
3: No, I don't either. And look, again, none of us really know how to describe who Wemby is, what Wemby is. We just know he's a phenomenal player. And this is the reason why when we saw these matchups in the regular season, we said, hey, if there's one team that's not scared of the Oklahoma City Thunder, it's those San Antonio Spurs. And they went into the belly of the beast in the playoff game number one, and MVP getting the award night. And Wemby said, I'm going to show you why I should be that guy. We heard it described all day today on ESPN Radio, on all of our platforms, about when Hakeem Olajuwon felt like he was the MVP, and he went out there and showed it. That's what it seemed like that Wemby did this evening.
4: Absolutely. And, you know, we've talked about the 41 points and 24 rebounds, right? Like the huge numbers.
3: Mm-hmm.
4: He had a highlight block at the end of the double overtime where he just caught the ball, you know, his arm stretched across the screen when J-Dub tried to hit a layup, and he caught the ball. But that three-pointer at the end of the first overtime, where it felt like the game was slipping away from the Spurs, right? Yeah. Like the Thunder had gone on a run. They had gone up by three. It was less than a minute left, and it just felt like if the Spurs miss one more shot, the Thunder get the rebound, they're going to grind this out. They're going to win the foul game.
3: Yep.
4: Wemby pulled up. They tell me it was only 28 feet. My eyes told me it had to be 35
3: feet. Man, he pulled up from my driveway,
4: Dre. Right. I mean, and he pulled up confident.
3: Yes.
4: You know, like, there was no hesitation. Like, when we were watching it, you said that was a rhythm three.
3: Yep.
4: It was a rhythm three from 40 feet. Like,
3: right. Yeah.
4: I mean, that was Steph Curry range. The man is 7'5", and he pulls up and drains a Steph Curry three-pointer like he meant to do it to send the game into double overtime. That was, to me, the shot of the game.
3: No, it was. It was. I think that you hit it on the head when you said it in the moment. You said that very easily could be the shot of the game, because if he misses that and OKC gets the rebound, it felt like the air was out of the sails of the Spurs, right? The Thunder had just done enough. They were going to steal a game that they really had no business winning, right? They were in that position. It's a shame somebody had to lose, because Alex Caruso puts in a hell of a performance there for the Thunder, and so they don't want to waste that kind of a performance. Then you see this incredible performance from Wemby. You don't want to waste that. And don't forget about the youngster, Dylan Harper, who was playing like he wasn't a youngster.
4: Yeah.
3: He had 24 points, but was playing clutch moments in big minutes down the stretch, taking the ball to the cup, getting to the free throw line, and knocking the free throws down. He was 7-for-7 from the line.
4: Yeah. Yeah. Dylan Harper, you know, so that's the other thing. That game was so great, it's easy to forget. the Spurs all-star point guard, De'Aaron Fox, did not play, exactly. Right? Like, their floor general, the one guy, this is a young Spurs team, the one guy that has experience and is the point guard of the team, he didn't even play. So you're right, when it got down the stretch, outside of Wimby's heroics, it was Dylan Harper who they put the ball in his hand and said, youngster, you know, run the offense, get and make good shots. If you get to the line, make your free throws. And he did it time after time after time.

0: He on about year 7.
1: You mentioned Wemby being plus 16. Harper was plus 14.
0: Yep. The two of them.
1: Right. I mean, it's just that simple. And they go in to OKC in the finals, Western Conference Finals, game number one, and steal that one. The way that they play with no Fox on the court either. I mean, that's impressive. Now, look, I fully expect the Thunder to bounce back. I don't think it's like, oh, man, the Thunder are in trouble. I mean, look, they're not in a position they want to be. The Spurs aren't scared of them. They're not going to back down. But so far, through one game, I know it's a smaller sample size, this is going to be one hell of a series. Like, it's given us everything that we would want.
0: Yeah, and I might be the one to say the Thunder are in trouble.
1: Okay.
0: But before this series began, you know, ESPN's NBA writers, we have to make our picks. They run on ESPN.com. If you look it up, you'll find I picked Spurs in 6 before the series started. And I didn't know De'Aaron Fox wasn't going to play tonight.
1: Right.
0: But I do know that the playoffs are about matchups, and the Spurs, they're a matchup that the Thunder, I don't think, are ready for. The Thunder normally win with their perimeter dudes. They got like 6 dudes that are between 6'4 and 6'8, and they just wear down opponents. Well, the Spurs got those same dudes looking right back at them, and then, oh, by the way, they got an alien in the middle. And as we saw tonight, the Thunder have no idea what to do with Wemby.
1: No, they don't. And look, I picked the Spurs a while back. Like, man, this team, because they're not concerned or scared of OKC, like, OKC is great, but the one team that feels like that they feel like that they can defeat them is the Spurs, where the one team that felt like that they could defeat the Spurs were the Nuggets, and the Nuggets didn't get there.
0: Yep.
1: So, you know, it's, again, I know that there's going to be adjustments on OKC side, so that's why I'm looking forward to this series. And Cam just passed this along to us. Victor Wembanyama, Stephon Castle, and Dylan Harper, the first teammate trio age 22 or younger, each with a double-double in a playoff game in NBA history. That's from ESPN Insights. How about that?
0: That's crazy. And they all 22 and under.
1: Yeah, that's stupid. What was I doing at 22?
0: Right.
1: I wasn't dropping 41, pulling down 24, getting 3 blocks, playing 49 minutes in a Western Conference Finals. Like, that's just that stat line, Dre.
0: Yeah.
1: If you think about that, it's just sick. He's Andre Snellens. I'm Q Myers. Coming up next, we're going to speak to someone in OKC who was part of the call. I just want to know what the atmosphere and the environment was like. That's next on Game Night here on ESPN Radio.
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like hell. And when you get too tired to fight, let somebody else fight for you. That's what you say to me.

0: Western Conference Finals, game number one in the books. It took double overtime to get it done. Instant classic. I'm Q Myers. The Spurs, they got it done in double OT, 122-115. They steal game one versus OKC, snapping the Thunder's nine-game playoff streak. Victor Wembanyama was amazing on the night, 41 points, 24 rebounds, 3 blocks in 49 minutes, becoming the second Spur ever to have 40 and 20 in a playoff game, along with the Admiral David Robinson. On the Thunder side of things, Alex Caruso had a great night of his own, dropping in 31 points in 32 minutes. Rest up, fellas. Game two is coming up on Wednesday. The Pelicans, they've hired former Orlando Magic coach Jamal Mosley as the franchise new head coach. That was announced on Monday. The deal is for 5 years, sources tell ESPN. He led the Magic to 3 consecutive playoff bursts over the past 3 seasons, despite multiple injury play campaigns. He was fired May 4th, the day after they lost Game 7 to the Pistons in the first round of the playoffs, following a 3-1 series lead. Also, the NFL is expected to award the 2028 draft to Minneapolis during its quarterly meetings this week. ESPN's Adam Schefter reported that on Monday. A formal announcement is likely to come Tuesday following a vote by the owners. And Nashville is expected to be named the host of the Super Bowl coming up in 2030 by the NFL owners. They'll vote on the city on Tuesday during the spring league meetings, sources told NFL Network's Ian Rappaport and Mike Garofalo. For more scores and analysis, check out ESPN.com and the all-new ESPN app. Coming up, more game night with Andre Snellens and me, Q Myers, here on ESPN Radio and the all-new ESPN app.
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0: They steal home court. They outlast the Thunder in two overtimes, led by their all-world third-year center, Victor Wembanyama, 41 points and 24 rebounds in the Game 1 win.
1: That was the final call as heard on ESPN Radio. 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I'm Q Myers. Don't forget the NBA playoffs are on ESPN Radio. Catch postseason action on ESPN Radio and the all-new ESPN app that is presented by Gusto. And so far, so good when you come to the Western Conference Finals game number one, the game that everybody wanted to see, the Thunder and the Spurs. Well done. Joining us now on the phone lines is George Sedano, ESPN Radio NBA reporter. And George, thanks so much for your time. Appreciate you. We'll get into the nuts and bolts of the game, but it took double overtime. The Spurs got it done. What was that environment like in OKC during this phenomenal game?
2: It was unbelievable, honestly. And I've been in this building for finals games last year, and this was as crazy an environment as I've been in at any NBA game, and I've been in some pretty darn good ones over the 20 years I've been covering this league. But that place was rocking, and then it was dead silent when Victor Wembanyama sucked the air out of the building.
3: Okay, speaking of Victor Wembanyama, what on earth are we witnessing right now? Like, you know, the 40 and 20 and all of that is beautiful. He took a Steph Curry three with confidence to send the game to double overtime. What's going on, George?
2: 28 feet, man. Again, we've never seen it. An alien. That's really the only way to describe it. I talked to Stephon Castle after the game, and he's like, look, man, that's just who he is. He can do anything that anyone can do on the floor. He's the best player in the world, is what he said to me. And we happen to have him on our team. And this is what we're witnessing. And we're witnessing it at an age that we've never seen someone excel like this at this age. You know what I mean? Like, think back to, like, LeBron at this age. I guess maybe you'd have to go back to Magic, you know, being so insane when you think about it. But, you know, he was guarding centers in a finals, and he was a point guard. So I think you'd probably have to go back to something like that, but even this feels so much different than something like that.
1: George Sedano, ESPN NBA analyst, is with us here on Game Night on ESPN Radio on the ESPN app. But to Dre's credit, I mean, that shot right there, George, if he doesn't pull up and make that one, we might be talking about a different outcome. It looked like the Thunder at that point was about to run away and seal the deal in that game, weren't we?
2: Well, yeah, for sure. And it's interesting because you may remember Shai Gilgeous-Alexander blew a layup at one point late in that game in that situation right before he hit that three, maybe a couple possessions before. And that was one of those things. I remember texting someone and saying, Shai never misses that. And then he eventually made a bunch of them after the fact because he had such a big fourth quarter. But look, credit the Spurs in general. They did a fantastic job on Shai Gilgeous-Alexander. They kept throwing bodies at him. They didn't give him a lot of breathing room. And, you know, the Lakers kind of gave them a little bit of a blueprint, and, you know, Marcus Smart did a really good job on Shai in the last series. These guys have more guys they can throw at Shai. So it'll be interesting to see how this thing shakes out and what kind of adjustments the Thunder make for game two.
3: Yeah, speaking of Shai, so he had 22 points at the end of regulation, and he got a dunk with about a minute left in the first overtime, and that's it. He didn't score another point in either of the two overtime periods, and that's kind of Shai's thing, right? Like, that he's who the Thunder go to late. What was it, just a mindset thing? Did the Spurs just completely take him out of his game? Why didn't we see more Shai late?
2: I think it's just that he realized that he was having a tough time, you know, trying to split the doubles and things of that nature. Now, his teammates did a really poor job in the first half. This is something that we don't focus on enough when we look at a game. But over the course of 48 minutes and then two overtime periods, you should really be looking at all the different aspects and different facets of the game. In the first half, they were 3 of 12 on open looks when Shai was doubled. And I think through three quarters, they might have only been 5 of 17 in those scenarios. Now, in the fourth quarter, they did a much better job when Shai was getting doubled, hitting shots. But really, that's where the game was lost to me for the Thunder. We can talk about all the stuff that went down in the fourth quarter and overtime and double overtime, et cetera. But none of that happens if they just hit open shots, the Thunder, in that first half.
1: George, what about the performance that Alex Caruso had, 31 points in 32 minutes?
2: Dude, he's a dog, man. You want that guy on your team all day, every day. I know that he did it in a losing effort, But that guy, look, man, since he's been a young player, I remember on that 2020 Lakers championship team, that game six, his impact, while it may not have been felt on the box score, his impact was felt on the floor for sure because of his defense. Now he's become such a great veteran that he can do it on both ends of the floor. So he's just one of those guys, man, that you just marvel at. This is his time of the year for sure.
3: Okay, I think I'll finish off you talking about impact, bringing it back around to Wimby. The Thunder changed the entire way they play. Isaiah Hartenstein was hardly on the court. They were doing a lot of small ball, and it felt like they were kind of gimmicking things up to try to slow down Wimby, and they weren't able to do it. What does it say about Wimby right now as a player in the NBA that the team with the MVP changed the entire way they played to try to stop him from doing what he does?
2: Again, Andre, it just shows you he is unlike anything we've ever seen at any other point in time in the history of basketball. Hell, maybe even in the history of sports. That's what it means.
4: Yeah, it's incredible. It really is. And George, we'll close out with this. It's been fantastic. We do appreciate you. This was instant classic. That's what you said to Castle following the game. Instant classic. Now they have a day to rest, and then they're back at it on Wednesday. What are your expectations? What kind of adjustments are you going to look for in Wednesday's game, too?
2: Listen, I covered the Thunder's run the last couple of years, but through the championship year last year. And the one thing you know about them is they're going to come back and fire back. Like, I don't think there's any doubt about that. I saw them down multiple times in multiple series last year. This is not anything that they haven't been through at this point. And this is where you have to lean on kind of the championship mettle of a team and a group, including the coaching staff, that has been through this and understands what it takes to win the 16 games. So they're going to have to take a hard look at what worked and what didn't work and come up with some solutions. I don't have them, but that's why Mark Daigneault gets paid the big bucks.
4: You ain't lying about that. You are not lying, and I look forward to seeing what it's going to look like. Game two coming up on Wednesday. He's George Sedano, part of an instant classic that we saw in game one. George, thanks so much for your time. We appreciate you here on game night.
2: You got it, guys. Have a great rest of your show.
4: Appreciate that. George Sedano with us here. And, man, I can only imagine what that environment was like there at OKC with all the energy from the back and forth, double overtime, and then the Spurs getting it done when it's all said and done. 122-115, they take game one. It's game night here on ESPN Radio on the ESPN app. We're presented by Progressive Insurance. 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Dre, when it comes to just the way that this whole game played out, and still in my mind, I'm still thinking about Victor and the 41 points that he dropped in. And you could almost hear it in your voice while we were talking to George that you were still amazed. I mean, it feels like it's almost been an hour since the game's been over, but it hasn't. But it's just like, I still can't wrap my brain around what we witnessed. And it sounds like that's kind of where you're at still at this point, too.
3: Yeah, definitely, because it's so obviously both of us have been watching basketball our whole lives. Mm-hmm. We've seen the greatest players, you know, of all time come through. You know, I was around when Jordan came through, seen all of LeBron's career. And so with a player like Wimby coming in, and he had so much hype coming into the NBA, and people were saying, well, he's the best prospect since LeBron, maybe the best prospect of all time. To see where he's come in such a short period of time, it's only been a few years.
4: Yep.
3: Tonight, he was way the best player in the world.
4: Yep.
3: It wasn't competitive, him versus the player that was just chosen as the MVP. He was way the most dominant player on the court. And you know, that you have to reflect on that and really be like, wow, what is this that we're witnessing?
4: Yeah, and it's hard to put a title on it or describe what we're witnessing. I'm just glad that I'm here to witness it.
3: Yes.
4: Right? I mean, I feel like that we're so blessed. And you mentioned seeing Jordan, seeing LeBron, seeing Magic, seeing Steph. Like, we're seeing the best of the best. And I'm thinking, man, I've been around for all this. Mm-hmm. What did I do to deserve this? But this is fantastic. And then you see a guy like Wemby. Matter of fact, after the game, I can only imagine how he feels. 49 minutes, dropping in 41 points, 12 from 13 from the free throw line. That was huge. Three blocks on the night. Just a fantastic performance. So he was asked about how he feels following the game.
5: I feel like it was a great effort from everybody, you know, 1 to 15. Physically, I'm feeling tired, honestly, but not as much as you would expect. Honestly, it's probably the adrenaline. It's going to come down a little bit. I'm probably going to sleep pretty well tonight.
4: You think? There was times in the game, Dre, where you even pointed out, like, oh, man, Wemby's tired.
3: Yeah. There was one play I remember. It was either in the fourth quarter or the first overtime where he was like, he had to get into a dead sprint because it was a fast break, and he ended up diving on the ground. Might have been the second, I don't know. But just the look, I used to run track, so I know what it looks like when the monkey jumps on your back.
4: Yeah.
3: When, you know what I'm saying? When you start rigging coming down the backstretch. Wemby looked like he was coming down the backstretch of a 400-meter dash, and that monkey jumped on his back. And but you know what? He fought through it. Like, that's what champions do. You get tired, but you fight through it. And it was after that that, you know, I think there towards the end, Wemby scored, what, seven, like, or like nine straight.
4: I want to say he scored like 16 of the last 20 points for the Spurs.
3: Yeah, you know, like they went to him repeatedly every time down, and he was delivering. And so, I mean, that's what champions do. He is still, this was still just the first game of his first Western Conference Finals. So it's a long ways to go. But what the way he played tonight, he played like a player that wants to claim best in the world, an NBA champion.
4: The Spurs did what the Thunder should have done. They told the big fella, hey man, take us home.
3: Yeah.
4: Take us home. That second overtime, they said, this is you, big fella. We're going to either win this one because of you, or we're going to lose because, well, the Thunder found a way to slow you down. It was just that simple. It wasn't going to be some kind of big math problem.
3: Yeah.
4: It was either Wemby's going to get it done or he's not. Well, Wemby got it done. 41 points, 24 boards. Spurs 122, OKC 115, San Antonio 1-0 in the best of seven Western Conference Finals series. He's Andre Snellings. I'm Q Myers. 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What happened this evening? 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

0: That's going to do it. San Antonio has taken game one of the Western Conference Finals. They steal home court. They outlast the Thunder in two overtime, led by their all-world third-year center, Victor Wembanyama, 41 points and 24 rebounds in the game one win.
1: All world is how Victor Wembanyama was just described, dropping 41 points, 24 rebounds in 49 minutes. Took double overtime, but the Spurs got the dub, 122-115. They take game number one in the Western Conference Finals. That sound coming in courtesy of ESPN Radio. It's game night here on ESPN Radio and all new ESPN app, SiriusXM Channel 80, and tune in. 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So we heard the description of Wemby, all world. Is he the best basketball player in the world? Does he think he's the best basketball player in the world? Here's what he had to say about that question right now.
2: Do I feel like it right now? I feel tired. But it's that question I'm wondering right now. We'll see. You know, the world is 8 billion people, so it's 8 billion opinions.
1: Another 8.
3: Right.
1: Another 8, brother. There's 8 billion people or whatever the number is. You're right about that. But there ain't that many opinions. There might be 3.
3: Yeah, exactly. And as of tonight, you have clearly placed yourself in the pole position.
1: Right.
3: For what do they say? You in the top 3 and you're not third?
1: Right. Exactly. Exactly. And it would take a tough argument to put you at number 2 at this stage of the game. I mean, the dude is just incredible with what he does. I'm really interested to see, as you've heard him say he was tired, I'm really interested to see what it's going to look like coming up on Wednesday, game number 2. All these guys, I'm not just talking about Wemby, I'm talking about all these guys, they all laid it on the line. You're looking at minutes 49, 51, 49, 47. Now, there's a couple cats that were like in the 20s or something, but I mean, 41, 51, you know what I mean? Like, that's a lot of exhaustion. That's a lot of games played. And, you know, again, to the Spurs, I don't want to say they're playing with house money, because you can't relax against the Thunder. But when you go into OKC and steal game number one, you've already done your job, Dre.
3: Yeah, yeah. Man. You know, I got to point it out. You know, you're talking about the minutes played on the television broadcast.
1: See, I wasn't going to go there. I was gonna let it slide,
3: Dre. I had to. They did my man Kelden dirty. They put up the Spurs minutes, and it was like, yeah, Devin Vassell, 51, Wemby, 49. You know, everybody was 49, 47, 44. And then they put Kelden Johnson. Johnson, 22. It was like, why did y'all put him on there to just stand out? Everybody else done played 48 plus minutes, and Kelden Johnson played 22. But you know what? There was 22 good minutes. Go ahead, Kelden Johnson.
1: And then it'd be Dre that comes and points it out. Like, has to go and reiterate it, you know?
3: I ain't put it on the screen. They put it on the screen. I saw it. I'm on his side. I'm like, they ain't had to do my man like that. They could have left him off of that graphic.
1: And again, and then Dre comes back on game night here on ESPN Radio on the ESPN. I was like, hold up now. I do got to bring this up real quick. I know none of y'all paid attention and even noticed that. And he was going to get a hall pass and nobody was going to say nothing. But I want to bring it back around real quick. Yeah, we were all running in the hallway, but he was too. And he was slower than everybody else. So he should get in trouble first. He should have detention in the library. Unbelievable.
3: Hey man, Kelden scored 13 points in his 22 minutes. You know,
1: there you go.
3: He had teammates that only scored 13 and 51.
1: There
3: so, you know, he did his thing. And while we're talking about his teammates, and we've been really talking about Wemby, we did bring up Dylan Harper a little bit earlier in the show. But just to reiterate, I didn't realize that man has 7 steals,
1: man,
3: and only 1 turnover. So he flirted with a quadruple double. He had 24 points, 11 rebounds, 7 steals, and 6 assists. He is a rookie in his first Western Conference Finals game. Hey, bravo. Good job, Lil Harper.
1: Yeah, and by way of stat muse, that's actually the most by a rookie in a conference finals game, those 7 steals that you're pointing out. So Harper played some big-time minutes, had a big role, obviously, defensively, scoring the 24 points, pulling down the 11 boards, going to the free throw line and not missing. Just an all-around really good performance for the youngster. And then, of course, Wemby. I mean, that goes without anything being said. So what happened? Shai Gilgeous-Alexander, they give him the award. They give him the MVP. He's back-to-back MVPs. We found this out on Sunday, but it became official today. So what went wrong, Shai, in game number one?
4: Yeah, quality opponent. We knew it was going to be a dogfight. We just got to be better. Me in particular have to play better, especially against a team of this caliber. Yeah, nothing more than that.
3: See, I feel like I don't like that answer if I am an Oklahoma City Thunder fan, because there was no content in it. There was no sense that we know what went wrong and we're going to try to adjust it to it. And it's the same sense that I got watching the game. This didn't feel like a fluke. This didn't feel like, oh, hey, the Thunder, you know, rust versus rest. It didn't feel like the Spurs stole it. It felt like they were in control of the game when the starters were on the court from the beginning to the end. If anything, it felt like the Thunder might sneak in and steal it when they sent it to overtime. But the fact that the Spurs just calmly walked into the defending champion's home court and just took it to him like that, I'm a little bit concerned if I'm a Thunder fan right now.
1: Well, yeah, and then when you have Shai going 7-for-23 on the night, had 4 turnovers, those were critical, right? I mean, we just talked about Harper only having 1 turnover. There were some passes that Shai made, especially in overtime, that just looked lazy. They just looked like they were lazy or tired behind them, right? It didn't have a lot of anything behind the pass, and so it goes the other way, and the Spurs are really good at forcing you to make bad decisions, and it just seemed like the moment definitely wasn't too big. It's just the opponent was so, I guess, ready for the moment, right? And that's not most of the time the Thunder are able to choke out the opponent. The Spurs, they're not, they're like, you could choke out most, but we're an anaconda over here, yep. Right? We could choke you out too. We've got the same skill set, and we've got this dude named Wemby that changes the entire game. Mm-hmm. Like when he's in there, you're not going to the rack. You start going to the rack strong. You're like, you know what? This was a bad decision, man. Let me go. You know what I mean? It's just, you can see how intentional they are with not taking it to the rack when he's in there. The minute that he sits down, all right, let's go. Yeah. All right, you know, the dragon's gone. Let's go ahead and go to the cup. It just changes when he's not in the game.
3: Yeah. Like when Wemby would go to the bench and they would immediately bring Holmgren and Hartenstein back in. Yep. Like, okay, now we can play like we normally play. And they pointed it out on the telecast. It seemed like all of the Thunder shots were either three-pointers or dunks when Wemby had gotten pulled out of the lane or was out of the game. Like when Wemby was in there, there was no mid-range. And that's where Shai lives normally, right? Is the mid-range. He shut down everything inside of 15 feet. And so, you know, I really don't know what the Thunder do, because at some point, the Spurs are going to get De'Aaron Fox back.
1: Yep.
3: And Jada played tonight. You know, the Thunder had their guy. The Spurs did not have theirs. And the Spurs still look like the better team.
1: Yeah, and then on top of that, you know, you feel like you wasted a performance by Alex Caruso, man. Oh, 31 points. He was 8-for-14 from three-point land. He had Laker fans angry tonight.
3: Ooh, they was mad.
1: Laker fans were mad. They were dog cussing Rob Pelinka. It was all bad, man. He can't do no right. So, yeah, just an overall great performance there by the Spurs, and they get the 1-0 series lead versus the Oklahoma City Thunder. He's Andre Snellings. I'm Q Myers. Coming up next, SportsCenter All Night with Jay Reynolds. It's been Game Night on ESPN Radio.
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5: Coming up on SportsCenter All Night. The top two seeds face off in Game 1 of the Western Conference Finals.
1: Dribble handoff, didn't make it to Michelle. Turnover, Mitchell behind the back. Jada flies in. Two-hand stuff. Taking the lead for the first time in Game 1.
5: We've got Game 7 on the ice between Montreal and Buffalo.
8: Here's Gouley out in front. Shot. Scores! Deflected in front. Off the shot from Gouley. It's Philip Deneau, and it's 1-0 Montreal in Game 7.
5: We give you all the action from around the diamond.
9: 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And a high fly ball deep right field. 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
11: 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The postseason fun for the Oklahoma City Thunder. Their run in this postseason starting to look like a website address. www. Over and over, they swept Phoenix in round one. They dispatched the Lakers in four straight in the conference semis. Monday, Thunder and Spurs, the top two teams in the West from the regular season, opening up the Western Conference Finals in Oklahoma City. Let's just say, if we get seven of these, we're going to enjoy the next couple of weeks.
12: Holmgren, outside Wallace. His three-pointer's a miss, and Vassell has the rebound. They are 5-for-21 from three, Oklahoma City. Here's Vassell, takes the pass, steps into a three, and drills it. And San Antonio has its biggest lead of Game 1, up 10.
11: Dropping in a second-quarter three-pointer. Spurs go up double digits there, but that 10-point lead was about it. It was really single digits most of the night and low single digits, often a one-possession game.
12: 97-95 San Antonio. 120 left. Caruso probes the paint. Passes it outside to J-Dub. Jalen Williams floater over Wemby. Gets the roll. We're tied at 97.
11: Game was tied for 12% of the night. San Antonio would have answers as they led for more than 80% of this game.
12: Castle goes to his right, picks it up, lobs it for Wemby, has it against J-Dub, turns tip of the circle, looking, now puts it on the deck, spins inside, puts it up, and rattles it home for the lead. 11.5 seconds to go. Wemby with the bucket for San Antonio.
13: He spun, it didn't work going right, he spun back to the left, and then off balance, he shot like a little leaner over Jalen Williams. What a tough shot.
14: Spurs in front there. Ball back to the Thunder.
12: J-Dub, Jalen Williams waiting for the ball. Sideline left has it. Looking for Mitchell. Gets it into AJ. 10 seconds to go. Dribbling on the O in OKC. Pass to SGA on the wing. Going to drive on Castle to the basket. Lays it in for the tie. 3.1 seconds to go.
14: SGA pulling the Thunder even again. So the Spurs have 3 seconds with which to work.
12: Harper looking to Wembanyama. Wembanyama dribbles under pressure. Blocked by Holmgren. And we're going to overtime. Chet Holmgren blocks Victor Wembanyama. And regulation will not be the end of game one.
14: Mark Castasure alongside PJ Carlissimo right here on ESPN Radio. To overtime they go in game one of the Western Conference Finals.
12: 106-105 Thunder. 105 to go in overtime. Alex Caruso has 30 points, 8 three-pointers in that defensive play. Here's SGA. Explodes to the rim and throws it down. 56 seconds to go in overtime.
13: Victor's too tired to help out, I think.
14: That'd be Victor Wembanyama. OKC up 3, but guess who does answer?
12: Here's J-Dub driving. Fades to his left. Jumper missed the rim. Hit the backboard. And San Antonio has it. Down floor Wemby. Going to go for the long three in the tie, and he hit it. He pulled up from 30 feet away. Wemby's tied the game.
13: And there's a 2.3-second differential. Timeout called by OKC.
14: Wembanyama pulling up just over half court, then he ties it. They would wind up going to a second OT.
12: Castle guarded by Jason Waller, best steals leader in the NBA. Finds Harper on the arc, 6 to shoot. Harper inside for Wemby, makes the catch. Nobody's there. There's a whistle and one as Wemby flushes. Holmgren late to get over, commits the foul. Up 4, Castle with it, creeps up to the 3-point line. Pass for Wemby, makes the catch, turns and flushes. San Antonio improves the lead to 6 with 22 seconds to go, and Wemby's got himself a 41-point game one of the Western Conference Finals.
14: 41 points for Wembanyama on offense, but he's also the defensive player of the year.
12: They got Jalen Williams at the top, drives inside the arc, puts it up, blocked by Wembanyama with 17 seconds to go. Passes to Harper, they foul him, and Victor Wembanyama will end this highlight reel of game one of the Western Conference Finals. 41 points, 23 rebounds, and his third block shot.
14: It took 2 overtimes, but the Spurs are able to grab the series opener on the road. 122-115. Spurs have won 5 of the 6 matchups with the Thunder this season. Wembanyama, 41 points, 24 rebounds.
15: I feel like it was a great effort from everybody, you know, 1 to 15. Physically, I'm feeling tired, honestly, but not as much as you would expect, honestly. It's probably the adrenaline. It's going to come down a little bit. I'm probably going to sleep pretty well tonight. The message would be that we as a team are ready to go in any environment, in any place, against anybody. And even though we still got a lot to learn, our effort should be over anybody else's. And tonight we were relentless.
14: Victor Wembanyama, 4th player in NBA history with 40 points and 20 rebounds in game one of the playoff series. Wilt Chamberlain, Shaq, Nikola Jokic being the other 3. Yes, less than a year ago, he was on retreat for a week and a half in China. ESPN analyst Kendrick Perkins says that was worth it.
16: I was watching the game with my wife and my kids, and I told my wife that we're sending our kids to those damn monks that we went to this summer. Because I need that mentality. I need that mentality right there. I need that mentality right there. I don't know what I just saw. I believe we call it greatness. But God bless America, what he just did on that stage. It's one thing to spoil an MVP moment for SGA being awarded his MVP, but it's another thing to walk into that arena, one of the

0: to me is how personal he took it. Because the world know the hatred that he has in his heart for Chet Holmgren. Wimby was a monster all across the board. I'm speechless. The number speaks for himself. And we just heard Stephon Castle say that he's the best player in the world. Guess what? He has no argument whatsoever from Kendrick Perkins. None. I have no argument for that.
1: It was at one point a really rough night for SGA. I mean, he did have the double overtimes to sort of like make up for it here. Checking his numbers, he did finish with 24 points. But in the first half, he was like 1 for 4 with 4 points. How did San Antonio make his life so miserable?
0: Because one, they have so many big wings and guards that defend at a high level and that are physical. And it starts with Stephon Castle. We know that the Spurs have the defensive player of the year, Victor Wembanyama, but let's not forget Stephon Castle is still in

0: standing. They are good at sliding their feet, taking the bump, the physicality, playing without fouling. I've never seen SGA look like this. Even though he struggled in the Lakers series to his standards, tonight was a prime example that he has his work cut out for him all series long. And when we talk about taking that leap in greatness, this is one of those moments where SGA, if he rises to the occasion, because it's going to be hard, then we'll see him and he'll show us that we believe, that we know who we are or should be believers of who we think he is. But this is going to be a brawl for it all. He's going to have to strap his boots up.
1: Thunder suffering their first loss of the postseason. It happens on their home court. Spurs taking game one of the Western Conference Finals. Shai Gilgeous-Alexander, 24 points, 7 of 23 shooting, most missed shots in any game this postseason.
2: Yeah, quality opponent. We knew it was going to be a dogfight. We just got to be better. Me in particular have to play better, especially against a team of this caliber. Nothing more than that. I just try to take what the defense gives me. I think earlier they were heavier in the gaps, and I had a lot of sprays for open shooters more so, and then I think they loosened up as the game went on, and I was able to find my cracks. But yeah, it's got to be better when I get those cracks, I think.
1: He finished with 24. Jalen Williams, first game back since game two of the first round, 26 points. Alex Caruso, 31, playoff career high, second most in the regular season or postseason. But OKC falls in game one. Game two coming up on Wednesday, 8 o'clock Eastern here on ESPN Radio. Tuesday's the Eastern Conference Final getting underway. Cavaliers and Knicks in New York for game one. We'll have it presented by Gusto right here on ESPN Radio. Right now, SportsCenter all night to the ice. And if we hop in Mr. Peabody's Wayback Machine, remember May 9th? That's the day the Carolina Hurricanes finished off the Flyers with a four-game sweep. They've been sitting idle since, waiting for an opponent for the Eastern Conference Final. Monday they would get one. Eventually. Sabres, Canadiens, Game 7 in Buffalo, though it was Montreal holding a lead in the third period.
3: Faceoff won by the Sabres. On the wall, play back to the line for Power. He's got a lane. Power walking it in. Scores! Rasmus Dahlin!
1: WGR 550 in Buffalo. Sabres tie it up. They'd end up in overtime in Game 7.
4: Loose puck in the slot. Habs are going to skate it to center. Carrier feeds it ahead. Far side. Evans drives the middle shot. Scores! Game 7. Overtime winner. Alex Newhook has come through for Montreal, and the run stays alive off to the Eastern Conference Finals.
1: And it got quiet in Buffalo. TSN 690, Canadiens, a 3-2 overtime win in Game 7. Canadiens with their first overtime goal in a Game 7 since 1992. They advanced to the Eastern Conference Final to face the Hurricanes. Alex Newhook had the overtime game winner. He spoke with our Emily Kaplan.
5: Alex, back-to-back Game 7 winners for you. How do you explain it?
6: Yeah. It's a crazy feeling. To come up and get two wins to keep us going here in the playoffs, it's fun. It's why we play the game, and, I think we played well enough to win, so we're looking forward now.
5: What do you think this moment's like in Montreal right now?
6: Yeah, it's got to be electric. I'm sure everywhere in Montreal is going nuts right now, and we owe them a lot of credit. They showed up for us all series long, and can't wait to get back to the Bell Center for Game 3.
5: This team, I'm sure a lot of people did not put you guys in the Eastern Conference Final when the season began. How did you guys get here? What makes you so special?
6: Yeah, I mean, we're a confident group. I think, we knew we were capable of all year, and I think we believe that we can keep going and bring this thing all the way. So, it's a big, big result, and we're looking forward.
5: Where does that confidence come from?
6: I mean, I think we built it. We built it since I've been here anyway, and we built it all season long, and, we've added some pieces. I think everyone's kind of come together to play together and play their role to the best of their ability this far in playoffs, so we got to keep it rolling.
5: All right, you're in the Eastern Conference Final. You play the Carolina Hurricanes, long rest. What should fans expect in that series?
6: Yeah, we're going to give it our best. We're going to keep rolling. And See what happens.
5: Congratulations.
6: All right, thank you.
1: Nurk is the second player in NHL history with multiple Game 7 clinchers in a single postseason, the other being Nathan Horton, who had two with Boston in 2011. Nurk had two game-winning goals in the regular season, in addition to the overtime game winner on Monday in Game 7 to beat the Sabres. ESPN analyst, Hall of Famer Mark Messier.
7: He's been a bright light for the Canadiens all playoffs long, and especially when their top line had been struggling with getting offensive production. You have to talk about depth scoring and why it's so important, but Newhook has provided that for the Canadiens. You know, another huge, huge, huge goal for the Montreal Canadiens again. And, you know, he's the only player on the Montreal Canadiens right now with the Stanley Cup. He's got a lot of experience there. He knows what it takes. He's got a lot of confidence in himself, and he knows at this time, right now, all you have to do is get the puck to the net. He does that, and sure enough, he finds the back of it, and the Canadiens go on to round three. What a victory by Montreal.
8: This game was almost emblematic of the series at large. Canadiens get off to a fast start. They had to recruit Blake and pull it out. How impressive was this Game 7 from the Habs?
7: Yeah, I think you got to look at both teams. Both teams didn't have a lot of experience coming into the playoffs this year, and I think it's one of the reasons why you saw so much turmoil in the games, in defensive play, mistakes, some undisciplined play by both teams at times. But ultimately, in the end, I thought Buffalo played a tremendous hockey game tonight. They're big, they're strong, they can skate, and they really carried the play to Montreal for the better part of the second and third periods. What Montreal needed going into this game was a strong performance by the goaltender, Dolis, and they got it. He was the one guy that they had to count on to do what he needed to do and shut the door. What a game he played. Solid, battling guy. He's so competitive, and he makes stops that sometimes look impossible. The Montreal Canadiens can count their lucky stars that they got the number one star for them tonight in this game was their goaltender, and he's backed up by a long history of great goaltenders that have played for the Montreal Canadiens.
1: Canadiens and Hurricanes, Eastern Conference Final Game 1 coming up on Thursday. Eight innings, great, but that's next. 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
9: That's right, of course.
7: Yeah, that's right.
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11: 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College football news, Texas Tech quarterback Brendan Sorsby, who has sought treatment for a gambling addiction, has filed an injunction against the NCAA. He's looking for college eligibility for this upcoming season in 2026. ESPN College Football Insider Pete Thamel explained.
12: This is really an unprecedented moment. We have certainly seen schools and seen athletes sue the NCAA for eligibility, but this is almost a preemptive lawsuit filing for clarity on whether or not Brendan Sorsby is going to be eligible this season. Mentioned in the suit is that the supplemental draft for the NFL has a deadline to declare by June 22nd. And the hearing for this, they are requesting to be by June 15th. So what essentially Brendan Sorsby is looking for so he can play this season at Texas Tech is some clarity for his status from the NCAA. The suit reveals he is currently ineligible, which is not a surprise. He's admitted to making thousands of bets, which are against NCAA rules. The NCAA really did push back against this in a statement today. And what the NCAA basically said, Kevin, was we haven't even made a ruling on Brendan Sorsby yet. And that's obviously a much different reaction than the rhetoric that Sorsby's lawsuit has, which calls NCAA deeply hypocritical for its ties to gambling, and said it's a wholesale abandonment of its obligations for the well-being of Brendan Sorsby. He's obviously battling a gambling addiction. He's in an inpatient treatment facility. So these two sides obviously are going to push forward, and we will likely find out in mid-June whether or not Brendan Sorsby can get an injunction which would allow him to play for Texas Tech. Notable to end here that it is in a district court in Lubbock, Texas, which is where Texas Tech is located.
11: The NCAA prohibits student athletes from wagering on any NCAA-sanctioned sport, professional or collegiate. Penalties can include permanent ineligibility, especially in cases where athletes wagered on their own team or manipulated their performance. The filing by Sorsby's legal team saying the quarterback suffers from a clinically diagnosed gambling disorder, which is a mental health condition. The NCAA, they say in their filing, quote, has weaponized his condition to shore up a facade of competitive integrity while simultaneously profiting from the very gambling ecosystem it polices, according to the court filing. SportsCenter All Night, ESPN Radio. To baseball, what a night in Anaheim. A's starter JT Ginn was dealing against the Angels.
13: In from the first base side of the rubber out of a windup, and the 1-2 pitch swung on and missed. And there's his career high, 10 strikeouts for JT Ginn. Man, he strikes out the side. He has a no-hitter through seven.
11: Talk 650 KSTE. He would have that no-hitter through seven. He would have the no-hitter through eight. So he takes that and a 1-0 lead to the bottom of the ninth.
14: Right-hander from Mississippi State, 26 years of age. And his 0-2 pitch, here's the delivery to Frazier. Swung on, line to left center, base hit. And that'll do it. Well, what an effort. No is the tying run is on base.
11: Angels break up the no-no with a leadoff single in the bottom of the ninth. Well, Ginn can still pick up the win. Uh-oh.
8: Here's the next one. Meadows swings at this ball. This is lifted high. It's hit deep out in the center. And it's out of here! It's out of here! It's a walk-off two-run homer. And the Angels have won this ball game tonight here at the Big A. How about that?
11: Angels Radio AM 830, 2-1 Angels stun the Athletic. And in the process, they extend the streak for the longest active streak in Major League Baseball without being no-hit. Angels have not been on the wrong end of a no-hitter since September of 1999. They were an inning.

0: 8 innings. You heard the career high 10 strikeouts. Wound up giving up the 2 hits to lead off the bottom of the ninth. The no-hit bid through 8 innings, the longest no-hit bid of his career. Dodgers with a 5-game win streak on the line Monday, and the top spot in the division on the line as well in San Diego against the Padres.
1: Yamamoto steps back, rocks and delivers, and Andujar hits it in the air deep to left field. Hernandez backing up. He's at the wall. This one, gonna go! Miguel Andujar with his 4th of the year, and the Padres take a 1-0 lead here in the bottom of the first.
0: 97-3, the fan. 1-0 in the first. 1-0 at the end. Padres get the win. 4th straight win to pull ahead of the Dodgers for first place in the NL West. Their 5th shutout this season, tied for most of the National League. Dodgers lose, and that snaps the 5-game win streak. They're shut out for the 2nd time this season. They went 0-7 with runners in scoring position. In Washington, Mets, Nationals tied 5-5 after 9. 10th inning. Each team scores a run. 11th, scoreless, so we're still tied 6-6. Then came the 12th.
1: Top 12. Next pitch to Beatty. Swain, a line drive through the hole, left side of base hit. Bichette scores. Soto's around third. He's coming to the plate. Throw goes to third. Brujan in with a belly flop. Beatty trails to second base with a 2-run single. And the Mets score 4 times here in the 12th. They lead 10-6. Second and third, one away, and threatening for more.
0: They were just getting started. 880 ESPN New York. Mets wind up scoring 10 runs in the 12th inning. They beat the Nationals 16-7 in 12. Fourth instance of 10 runs or more in a single extra innings in the last 100 years. Mets are now 11-5 in the month of May. Speaking of going overtime, that's next. SportsCenter All Night. It's ESPN Radio.

0: Goes to Alexander, open three. Bang, he got it. And the Thunder have taken the lead.
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10: You did let me know that I got conned by my daughter.
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1: Canadiens with a Game 7 overtime win in Buffalo. Montreal advances to the Eastern Conference Final against Carolina. Padres beat the Dodgers. San Diego taking over the top spot in the NL West. Spurs strike first on the road in the Western Conference Finals.
2: That's going to do it. San Antonio has taken Game 1 of the Western Conference Finals. They steal home court. They outlast the Thunder in two overtimes, led by their all-world third-year center, Victor Wembanyama, 41 points and 24 rebounds in the Game 1 win.
1: It was a tight game all night. Classic double overtime in Game 1. Spurs winning it on the road. You heard it here on ESPN Radio. Mark Kestisher, PJ Carlissimo had the call for us. Back to OKC. Mark?
2: Jay, thank you very much. What a way to open the Western Conference Finals. Victor Wembanyama passed Lou Alcindor, Kareem Abdul-Jabbar, youngest player, 40 points, 20 rebounds in a playoff game in NBA history. They rode Wemby down the stretch of overtimes. 41 points, 24 rebounds, three block shots, and PJ, what a way to open the Conference Finals. San Antonio getting the road win.
3: Well, we all kept saying, well, this is going to be great if these two guys, they've been two best teams in the regular season, unquestionably. They played very well. OKC sweeps their first two series. Two impressive wins by a young, inexperienced playoff team, taking out Portland in five and then Minnesota in six. And we said, like, well, what's it going to be? Well, guess what? It was unbelievable. How about three double-doubles for the San Antonio Spurs to start? They're young, inexperienced, never played in the playoffs. 17 points and 11 assists for Steph Castle, 24 points and 11 rebounds for Dylan Harper, not to mention his seven steals. Alex Caruso was magnificent. Of course, the MVP had a double-double, 24 and 12. Alex Caruso with 31 off the bench, headlined an OKC bench that outscored San Antonio 50 to 16. But the game had everything. Comebacks, threes, clutch foul shooting, tremendous defense in the half court by both teams. Really, really good defense. And San Antonio's able to overcome 23 turnovers in the absence of De'Aaron Fox. Sorely, sorely.
2: We'll see if Fox will be available to go in Game 2. If there is an adjustment for Oklahoma City, even though they just went two overtimes, Shai Gilgeous-Alexander did have 12 in the fourth quarter, which was key because it got them to overtime, but he had to work for it tonight. They did a really good job against him.
3: You know, they did a great job. I think Wemby, honestly, was too tired to help. SGA was able to get going by getting a couple of dunks, getting to the rim, because Wemby was either too tired to help or they told him, don't leave your man. For most of the night, the strategy was the guy guarding SGA channeled him into Victor Wembanyama, and most times Victor was guarding Alex Caruso, and Alex Caruso made them pay for that strategy all night. So there's going to be adjustments to be made for sure by both teams.
2: Oklahoma City ran through the first two rounds unbeaten, but the San Antonio Spurs take Game 1 on the road in double overtime. Wemby, 41 points, 24 boards. Spurs, 122. Oklahoma City, 115 the final. For PJ Carlissimo, I'm Mark Kestisher, right here on your home for the NBA, ESPN Radio, and the ESPN app. Let's go back to our pal Jay Reynolds in the studio.
1: All right, Mark, great job as always. Wemby with that huge night in the Game 1 win for the Spurs. His coach, Mitch Johnson.
4: I thought his level of physicality and execution through physicality was tremendous. His rebounding obviously shows itself in the box score, but was off the charts defensively. He was in a stance almost all night, and I thought he did a good job of, and the guys along with him, just being stubborn in terms of they made some shots, and they did, obviously, you got to give up something when you try to take things away, and at times when they made shots or they made us pay for whatever we were trying to do, we stuck with it, and he led the way. I mean, that's 49 big minutes, and it was high level for the majority of those.
1: And the Spurs striking first on the road in Oklahoma City. As for Thunder coach Mark Daigneault?
5: Yeah, it certainly offensively took us a little while to get a little bit of a rhythm in the game. In terms of balance, to your point, I thought our threes were good in the first half. We didn't shoot it great. I actually thought we had higher quality threes in the first half than we did the rest of the game, but the balance of attacks wasn't great. You know, who knows what that is? It's the first time playing them in 4 months. They're obviously a unique opponent. We just had a while off. I thought we caught a little bit more of a groove to start the second half. We were lucky to be down 7 at halftime, but yeah, I mean, 100%. There's a lot we can improve on.
1: Spurs taking the series opener in the Western Conference. Game two coming up on Wednesday. Eastern Conference getting underway tonight. Knicks and Cavs. Cavs coming off their distance series with the Pistons. Knicks resting a bit. ESPN analyst Danny Green.
6: I expect the Knicks to keep rolling and playing good basketball. They may be a little rusty because 10 days off is a lot, but they definitely needed it for OG Anunoby to heal up. But, yeah, it's going to take a minute or two or maybe a full game for them to get that rust out. But they just have so many weapons, man. Deuce McBride, Landry Shamet off the bench. Of course, Mikal Bridges is playing at a high level. And then Jalen Brunson. They just have nobody that can stop him or guard him on the other side of the floor at the Cleveland Cavaliers uniform. If Cat does what Cat does and being, you know, distributor and starting the offense and attacking the rim and doing that and staying out of foul trouble, this should be a pretty good New York Knicks series for them to be back in the finals for the first time in like 27 years.
1: And as for the keys in New York, ESPN analyst Monica McNutt.
7: In this new offense, yes, it's about Karl-Anthony Towns as a centerpiece, but there's also so much off-ball movement, right? And so last night as we're preparing for this one, I'm like, okay, who's going to struggle with that? I think Merrill, Wade, Strus there, Gardner, butts off there doing what they're supposed to do as role players. But to go after and target where you're going to have some soft spots, Donovan Mitchell, while he competes, is not the biggest defender there, right? And then James Harden tends to be a little bit slow-footed. But this is where, to me, the way that the Knicks are playing on both sides of the basketball is important to call out. Mm-hmm. They've been defending at such a high level, and if OG Anunoby is healthy, which all signs indicate he'll be ready for game one, they really, I think, to me, could put more pressure on Cleveland defensively than Cleveland can do the other way.
1: We'll see how the Eastern Conference finals play out. Cleveland, of course, there after dispatching Detroit, which was the top seed in the Eastern Conference. We heard what their coach, J.B. Bickerstaff, had to say after the Pistons lost in the conference semis.
8: It's not a disappointment at all. I'll be disappointed in these guys. These guys every single day give us what they got. So it is not a disappointment. It's a loss, and it's a tough loss. But, you know, that adjective will never be used with this group.
1: Detroit failing to reach the conference finals, losing to the Cavaliers. They say it's not a disappointment. Was it? Here's our Stephen A. Smith.
9: Yes, because they didn't make the conference finals. They were the number one seed. They won 60 games, major props to them or whatever. But I'm just talking about their expectations. Once we saw what we saw, particularly from Cade Cunningham emerging as a league MVP candidate, it's not that the result, meaning losing the series, was a disappointment. It's how they went out on your home court in a game seven, down by damn near 40. That's the disappointment. That's where that comes in, because it reminded us of what their deficiencies are. We got to give credit where credit is due to J.B. Bickerstaff, who was my coach of the year. You don't have Malik Beasley because of personal reasons he got himself into. You lose Dennis Schroeder, of course, and Tim Hardaway Jr., and you're looking at Cade Cunningham, and you really, really didn't have a bona fide secondary scorer.
1: So now the Eastern Conference Finals getting underway on Tuesday without the Pistons, Cavs-Knicks. Game one, you'll hear it here on ESPN Radio. Our coverage begins at 8 o'clock Eastern. Right now, SportsCenter all night. Back to baseball.
10: The pitch. And it swung on, hit high in the air, right field. Pretty deep. Steer going back to the track. Looking up, and it is gone! Bryson Stott has turned the game around with a two-run home run. Down the line and right, a towering fly ball that just kept going. And the Phillies have come back to take a 5-4 lead.
1: Sports Radio 94, WIP, 5-4 the final, as the Phillies now have five straight wins, longest win streak this season for them. Phillies 16-4 since late April when Don Mattingly took over as manager. Best record in baseball over that span. As for the Reds, 4-13 since May 1st. Worst record in baseball over that span. Brewers and Cubs.
11: 1-0 pitch to Bowers. And a high fly ball deep right field. This ball's way back there. That one's off the scoreboard and over it. And out of this ball. ballpark. A three-run blast for Jake Bowers. And the Brewers all over the Cubs at Wrigley here tonight. It is 8-0 Milwaukee.
1: Brewers jumping out, and they go on to the 9-3 win over the Cubs, 620 WTMJ. Brewers' ninth win in their last 11. They're now a half game behind the Cubs in the NL Central, closest they've been to first place since April 18th. Cubs, coming off that 10-game win streak, have now lost 7 of their last 9. Yankees and Blue Jays in a tight one.
12: Trent Grisham leads off second. His third stolen base, matching last year's total. Sky down the left field line. That ball is off the pole. Off the pole. A two-run home run for Jazz Chisholm. And the Yankees lead 7-5.
1: 7-5 at that point. They hang on for a 7-6 win. Michael Kay on the ES Network. Yankees trailed 3-1 in the fourth and 5-3 in the seventh. But they rally, get the 7-6 win. Blue Jays' first loss this season when leading by multiple runs in the seventh inning or later. Rays by 10 over the Orioles, 16-6. The 16 runs, their most in the game at the Trop since 2014. Speaking of exploding for runs, the Marlins.
13: Against Hunter Biggie, Kevin Cash just left him out there to eat it. 1-1, that one killed out to left down the line. Only questions, fair or foul? It's a fair ball, and it's a grand slam. Shot out of a cannon by Javier Sanoa.
14: Look out, little man, I see you.
13: And he blew this game open. It's 11-0 in the bottom of the fifth.
1: It would be a 12-0 win for the Marlins over the Braves. 104-3 WQAM. Marlins, 8 combined RBI from the 8 and 9 spots in the batting order, and they get their largest shutout win against the Braves in franchise history. Largest shutout against any team since 2019. Atlanta shut out for the third time this season. Twins double up the Astros 6-3, their ninth home win this season by at least 3 runs. Mariners and White Sox.
11: And again, the 2-2 to Colt, swinging a fly ball down the right field line and deep. This one is gone. Goodbye, baseball. Colt Emerson. Holy smokes, his first hit in the big leagues is a 3-run home run down the right field line. What a story for this young man. His Major League debut last night, game 2, hits a 3-run home run. Mariners lead 6-1. What a night for Emerson.
1: Seattle Sports 710 AM. Mariners a 6-1 win to snap a 3-game losing streak. Mariners beating the White Sox, who now have a 3-game road losing streak. SportsCenter all night, ESPN Radio, college football deciding what to do in the near and longer term future. We're currently at a dozen, but that playoff's going to grow, isn't it? ESPN's Pete Thamel.
15: Well, out here at Big Ten meetings, there are 18 linked arms of the football coaches with Commissioner Tony Petitti singing the 24-team Kumbaya. From talking to coaches yesterday in the lobbies, in the hallways here in Terranea, it's very clear that...

0: story of this offseason is going to come next week at the FTC meetings in Destin. Kevin will likely be talking to you from there. The SEC is really the lone major college football entity, or at least the lone one that matters, that has not declared their hand on 24. Greg Sankey has never come out and said he is against 24. But again, the SEC has not shown their cards like this. There is some support in the SEC at the coach and athletic director level for this, but it is a big, complicated thing that Greg Sankey clearly wants to see unwind. So this will be the drumbeat of the offseason. No decision has to be made until December 1st, but it is very clear in Big Ten country the direction they want to go is to a 24-team playoff. Final piece of context, really the only voting entities who matter in this are the Big Ten and the SEC. The cards have been shown here at Big Ten meetings. We'll see what happens in Destin next week.
1: The American Football Coaches Association earlier this month recommending changes to the calendar that would end the season in early January, and of course pushing for the increased college football playoff. ESPN's Heather Dinich.
2: First of all, let's pump the brakes on that for a second, because not all coaches are in favor of 24. So there are certainly coaches throughout the country, particularly in the Big Ten, some in the SEC, who do want to see a 24-team playoff. But I think the bigger picture is the calendar and trying to end the college football season at the second Saturday in January, I believe is what it was. And if you go to a 24-team playoff, that's not impossible. But I know that there is a push to keep the quarterfinals on New Year's Day, New Year's Eve, New Year's Day, right? So there's some value in that. But big picture, with a 24-team playoff, I think what listeners need to know is that I think it's fair to say there's more support for it collectively than ever before. Does that mean it'll happen? No, because a month or two ago, whatever it was, there was more support for a 16-team playoff. So this pendulum continues to swing, and there are more hurdles in getting a 24-team playoff, but it starts with the calendar.
1: We'll see what the coaches, the conferences decide to do in the coming weeks. Straight ahead, speaking of a calendar, it's got some stuff penciled in for the upcoming season. That's next. SportsCenter All Night continues at ESPN Radio.
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28: The Pittsburgh Steelers and Aaron Rodgers have reached agreement on a one-year deal worth up to $25 million.
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29: He gives the team the best chance to compete next year.
1: Aaron Rodgers teaming up with Mike McCarthy once again, the quarterback agreeing over the weekend to return to Pittsburgh, and his key card still gets him in the building, ESPN Steelers reporter Brooke Pryor.
31: And it's not quite back to school, but it did kind of feel like a meet the teacher night where everybody's back in the building. They're excited to see each other, and they're now meeting their new coaching staff. They've seen him a little bit this offseason, but most importantly, they saw Aaron Rodgers. And while it wasn't necessarily a surprise that Rodgers ended up signing that one-year deal, his teammates said today that they were surprised to see him in the building and then on the field for that first OTA practice. During the media viewing window, we saw him complete 5 passes, 2 of those to Michael Pittman Jr. Michael Pittman Jr. said afterward, wow, I can't believe that that was with Aaron Rodgers, because some of those throws were just so great. It seems like this group has really picked up right where they left off a year ago.
1: Aaron Rodgers back in Pittsburgh on the diamond. Diamondbacks, a 12-2 rout of the Giants. They tie their season high in runs and hits. Largest margin of victory this season. Nolan Arenado with his 7th career Grand Slam. Guardians 8-2 over the Tigers. Their 4th road win this season by at least 6. Red Sox top Kansas City 3-1. Their 8th win this season when they score 3 runs or fewer. 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
1: Marlins have played 543 games against the Braves in their franchise history. Never before had they had a shutout win this lopsided. 104.3 W.

0: slam shot out of a cannon by Javier Sanoja.
1: Look out, little man. I see you.
0: And he blew this game open. It's 11-0 in the bottom of the fifth.
2: Number four.
3: Dodgers have their win streak snapped, but the Phillies extend theirs to 5. 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
4: The pitch. And it's swung on. Hit high in the air. Right field. Pretty deep. Steer going back to the track. Looking up. And it is gone. Bryson Stott has turned the game around with a two-run home run. Down the line and right. A towering fly ball that just kept going. And the Phillies have come back to take a 5-4 lead.
2: Number three.
3: In Anaheim, A starter JT Ginn takes a no-hitter to the ninth before giving up a leadoff single. And then Angels Radio AM 830.
5: There's the next one. Meadows swings at this ball. This is lifted high. It's hit deep out in the center. And it's out of here. It's out of here. That's a walk-off two-run homer. And the Angels have won this ball game tonight here at the Big A. How about that?
2: Number two.
3: Mariners beat the White Sox with a career milestone as part of the night. Seattle Sports, 7:10 a.m.
6: And again, the 2-2 to Colts, swinging a fly ball down the right field line and deep. This one is gone. Goodbye, baseball. Colt Emerson. Holy smokes, his first hit of the big leagues is a three-run home run down the right field line. What a story for this young man.
2: Number one.
3: To the ice, Montreal and the Sabres in Buffalo, Game 7, which goes to overtime. TSN 690.
7: Loose puck in the slot. Habs are going to skate it to center. Carrier feeds it ahead. Far side. Evans drives the middle. Shot. Scores! Game 7. Overtime winner. Alex Newhook has come through for Montreal, and the run stays alive off to the Eastern Conference Finals.
3: Hurricanes are up next. And then there's the Spurs night in Oklahoma City.
8: Up four, Castle with it. Creeps up to the three-point line. Pass for Wemby. Makes the catch. Turns and flushes. San Antonio improves the lead to 6 with 22 seconds to go. And Wemby's got himself a 41-point game one of the Western Conference Finals.
3: Victor Wembanyama, 41 points, 24 rebounds. Mark Kestisher called it here on ESPN Radio. By comparison, Thunder's Chet Holmgren, 8 points, 8 rebounds. ESPN analyst Kendrick Perkins.
9: Can he try? That's the first thing. Can he try? Because I saw him duck and smoke tonight. I saw him guarding other people on the perimeter. I didn't see too much of him one-on-one action guarding Wemby. And he know that beef has been around since they high school days. In order for them to even stand a chance, Chet Holmgren is going to have to take this personal, especially on the defensive side of the basketball. He's going to have to take and show why he finished as one of the top guys as far as the defensive player in the defensive player of the year runners. Tonight, he's going to have a hard time getting sleep. When you let somebody walk into your crib with muddy shoes, kick their feet up on your coffee table, and order DoorDash with your credit card, and turn your channel on your television, damn it, you got to do something about that. That's what Wemby did to Chet tonight. He got to take this personal because Wemby is not going to stop. I'm going to say it again. Victor Wembanyama doesn't like you. You need to have the same feelings for him.
3: Spurs take game one on the road. Eastern Conference final game one tonight here on ESPN Radio. Sports Center All Night continues. 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
2: 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The top two seeds face off in Game 1 of the Western Conference Finals.
23: Dribble handoff, didn't make it to Michelle. Turnover, Mitchell behind the back, Jada flies in. Two-hand stop, Thunder have taken the lead for the first time in Game 1.
2: We've got Game 7 on the ice between Montreal and Buffalo.
24: Here's Gouley, out in front, shot, scores! Deflected in front, off the shot from Gouley. It's Philip Deneau, and it's 1-0 Montreal in Game 7.
2: We give you all the action from around the diamond.
25: 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And a high fly ball deep right field. This ball's way back there. That one's off the scoreboard and over it and out of this ballpark.
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3: 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The postseason fun for the Oklahoma City Thunder. Their run in this postseason starting to look like a website address. www. Over and over, they swept Phoenix in round one. They dispatched the Lakers in four straight in the conference semis. Monday, Thunder and Spurs, the top two teams in the West from the regular season, opening up the Western Conference Finals in Oklahoma City. Let's just say, if we get seven of these, we're going to enjoy the next couple of weeks.
27: Holmgren, outside Wallace, his three-pointer's a miss, and Vassell has the rebound. They are 5-for-21 from three, Oklahoma City. Here's Vassell, takes the pass, steps into a three and drills it, and San Antonio has its biggest lead of Game 1, up 10.
3: Dropping in a second quarter three-pointer, Spurs go up double digits there, but that 10-point lead was about it. It was really single digits most of the night and low single digits, often a one-possession game.
27: 97-95 San Antonio. 120 left. Caruso probes the paint. Passes it outside to J-Dub. Jalen Williams floater over Wemby. Gets the roll. We're tied at 97.
3: Game was tied for 12% of the night. San Antonio would have answers as they led for more than 80% of this game.
27: Castle goes to his right, picks it up, lobs it for Wemby, has it against J-Dub, turns tip of the circle looking, now puts it on the deck, spins inside, puts it up, and rattles it home for the lead. 11.5 seconds to go. Wemby with the bucket for San Antonio.
21: He spun, it didn't work going right, he spun back to the left, and then off balance, he shot like a little leaner over Jalen Williams. What a tough shot.
3: Spurs in front there. Ball back to the Thunder.
27: J-Dub, Jalen Williams waiting for the ball. Sideline left has it. Looking for Mitchell. Gets it into AJ. 10 seconds to go. Dribbling on the O in OKC. Pass to SGA on the wing. Going to drive on Castle to the basket. Lays it in for the tie. 3.1 seconds to go.
3: SGA pulling the Thunder even again. So the Spurs have 3 seconds with which to work.
27: Harper looking to Wembanyama. Wembanyama dribbles under pressure. Blocked by Holmgren. And we're going to overtime. Chet Holmgren blocks Victor Wembanyama. And regulation will not be the end of game one.
3: Mark Castisher alongside PJ Carlissimo right here on ESPN Radio. To overtime they go in game one of the Western Conference Finals.
27: 106-105 Thunder. 105 to go in overtime. Alex Caruso has 30 points, 8 three-pointers in that defensive play. Here's SGA. Explodes to the rim and throws it down. 56 seconds to go in overtime.
21: Victor's too tired to help out, I think.
3: That'd be Victor Wembanyama. OKC up 3, but guess who does answer?
27: Here's J-Dub driving. Fades to his left. Jumper missed the rim. Hit the backboard. And San Antonio has it. Down floor Wemby. Going to go for the long three in the tie, and he hit it. He pulled up from 30 feet away. Wemby's tied the game.
21: And there's a 2.3-second differential. Timeout called by OKC.
3: Wembanyama pulling up just over half court. Then he ties it. They would wind up going to a second OT.
27: Castle guarded by Cason Waller. Best steals leader in the NBA. Finds Harper on the arc. 6 to shoot. Harper inside for Wemby. Makes the catch. Nobody's there. There is a whistle and one as Wemby flushes. Holmgren late to get over. Commits the foul. Up 4. Castle with it. Creeps up to the 3-point line. Pass for Wemby. Makes the catch. Turns and flushes. San Antonio improves the lead to 6 with 22 seconds to go. And Wemby's got himself a 41-point game one of the Western Conference Finals.
3: 41 points for Wembanyama on offense, but he's also the defensive player of the year.
27: They got Jalen Williams at the top, drives inside the arc, puts it up, blocked by Wembanyama with 17 seconds to go. Passes to Harper, they foul him, and Victor Wembanyama will end this highlight reel of game one of the Western Conference Finals. 41 points, 23 rebounds, and his third block shot.
3: It took 2 overtimes, but the Spurs are able to grab the series opener on the road. 122-115. Spurs have won 5 of the 6 matchups with the Thunder this season. Wembanyama, 41 points, 24 rebounds.
0: I feel like it was a great effort from everybody, you know, 1 to 15. Physically, I'm feeling tired, honestly, but not as much as you would expect, honestly. It's probably the adrenaline. It's going to come down a little bit. I'm probably going to sleep pretty well tonight. The message would be that we as a team are ready to go in any environment, in any place, against anybody. And even though we still got a lot to learn, our effort should be over anybody else's. And tonight we were relentless.
3: Victor Wembanyama, 4th player in NBA history with 40 points and 20 rebounds in game one of the playoff series. Wilt Chamberlain, Shaq, Nikola Jokic being the other 3. Yes, less than a year ago, he was on retreat for a week and a half in China. ESPN analyst Kendrick Perkins says that was worth it.
1: I was watching the game with my wife and my kids, and I told my wife that we're sending our kids to those damn monks that we went to this summer. Because I need that mentality right there. I don't know what I just saw. I believe we call it greatness. But God bless America, what he just did on that stage. It's one thing to spoil an MVP moment for SGA being awarded his MVP. But it's another thing to walk into that arena, one of the loudest, most hostile environments, and have a legendary performance like he did today on both ends of the floor. And the one thing that stood out to me is how personal he took it. Because the world knows the hatred that he has in his heart for Chet Holmgren. Wimby was a monster all across the board. I'm speechless. The number speaks for himself. And we just heard Stephon Castle say that he's the best player in the world. Guess what? He has no argument whatsoever from Kendrick Perkins. None. I have no argument for that.
4: It was at one point a really rough night for SGA. I mean, he did have the double overtimes to sort of like make up for it here. Checking his numbers, he did finish with 24 points. But in the first half, he was like 1 for 4 with 4 points. How did San Antonio make his life so miserable?
1: Because one, they have so many big wings and guards that defend at a high level and that are physical. And it starts with Stephon Castle. We know that the Spurs have the defensive player of the year, Victor Wembanyama. But let's not forget Stephon Castle is still an

0: the panties. Dates are good at sliding their feet. Fist taking the bump, the physicality, playing without fouling. I've never seen SGA look like this. Even though he struggled in the Lakers series to his standards, tonight was a prime example that he has his work cut out for him all series long. And when we talk about taking that leap in greatness, this is one of those moments where SGA, if he rises to the occasion, because it's going to be hard, then we'll see him and he'll show us that we believe, that we know who we are or should be believers of who we think he is. But this is going to be a brawl for it all. He's going to have to strap his boots up.
1: Thunder suffering their first loss of the postseason. It happens on their home court. Spurs taking game one of the Western Conference Finals. Shai Gilgeous-Alexander, 24 points, 7 of 23 shooting. Most missed shots in any game this postseason.
2: Yeah, quality opponent. We knew it was going to be a dogfight. We just got to be better. Me in particular have to play better, especially against a team of this caliber. Nothing more than that. Yeah, I just try to take what the defense gives me. I think earlier they were heavier in the gaps, and I had a lot of sprays for open shooters more so, and then I think they loosened up as the game went on, and I was able to find my cracks. But yeah, it's got to be better when I get those cracks, I think.
1: He finished with 24. Jalen Williams, first game back since game two of the first round, 26 points. Alex Caruso, 31. Playoff career highs, second most in the regular season or postseason. But OKC falls in game one. Game two coming up on Wednesday, 8 o'clock Eastern here on ESPN Radio. Tuesday's the Eastern Conference Final getting underway. Cavaliers and Knicks in New York for game one. We'll have it presented by Gusto right here on ESPN Radio. Right now, SportsCenter all night to the ice. And if we hop in Mr. Peabody's Wayback Machine, remember May 9th? That's the day the Carolina Hurricanes finished off the Flyers with a four-game sweep. They've been sitting idle since, waiting for an opponent for the Eastern Conference Final. Monday they would get one. Eventually. Sabres, Canadiens, game 7 in Buffalo, though it was Montreal holding a lead in the third period.
3: Faceoff won by the Sabres. On the wall, play back to the line for Power. He's got a lane. Power walking it in. Scores! Rasmus Dahlin!
1: WGR 550 in Buffalo. Sabres tie it up. They'd end up in overtime in game 7.
4: Loose puck in the slot. Habs are going to skate it to center. Carrier feeds it ahead. Far side. Evans drives the middle. Shot. Scores! Game 7. Overtime winner. Alex Newhook has come through for Montreal, and the run stays alive off to the Eastern Conference Finals.
1: And it got quiet in Buffalo. TSN 690. Canadiens a 3-2 overtime win in Game 7. Canadiens with their first overtime goal in a Game 7 since 1992. They advanced to the Eastern Conference Final to face the Hurricanes. Alex Newhook had the overtime game winner. He spoke with our Emily Kaplan.
5: Alex, back-to-back Game 7 winners for you. How do you explain it?
6: Well, it's a crazy feeling. To come up and get two wins to keep us going here in the playoffs, it's fun. It's why we play the game, and I think we played well enough to win, so we're looking forward now.
5: What do you think this moment's like in Montreal right now?
6: Yeah, it's got to be electric. I'm sure everywhere in Montreal is going nuts right now, and we owe them a lot of credit. They showed up for us all series long, and can't wait to get back to the Bell Center for Game 3.
5: This team, I'm sure a lot of people did not put you guys in the Eastern Conference Final when the season began. How did you guys get here? What makes you so special?
6: Yeah, we're a confident group. I think, we knew we were capable of all year, and I think we believe that we can keep going and bring this thing all the way. So, it's a big, big result, and we're looking forward.
5: Where's that confidence come from?
6: I mean, I think we built it. We built it since I've been here anyway, and we built it all season long, and we've added some pieces, and I think everyone's kind of come together to play together and play their role to the best of their ability this far in playoffs, so we got to keep it rolling.
5: All right, you're in the Eastern Conference Final. You play the Carolina Hurricanes, long rest. What should fans expect in that series?
6: Yeah, we're going to give it our best. We got to keep rolling. And See what happens.
5: Congratulations.
6: All right, thank you.
1: Nurk is the second player in NHL history with multiple Game 7 clinchers in a single postseason, the other being Nathan Horton, who had two with Boston in 2011. Nurk had two game-winning goals in the regular season, in addition to the overtime game winner on Monday in Game 7 to beat the Sabres. ESPN analyst, Hall of Famer Mark Messier.
7: He's been a bright light for the Canadiens all playoffs long, and especially when their top line had been struggling with getting offensive production. You have to talk about depth scoring and why it's so important, but Newhook has provided that for the Canadiens. Another huge goal for the Montreal Canadiens again. He's the only guy, the only player on the Montreal Canadiens right now with the Stanley Cup. He's got a lot of experience there. He knows what it takes. He's got a lot of confidence in himself, and he knows at this time, right now, all he has to do is get the puck to the net. He does that, and sure enough, he finds the back of it, and the Canadiens go on to round three. What a victory by Montreal.
8: This game was almost emblematic of the series at large. Canadiens get off to a fast start, then had to recruit late to pull it out. How impressive was this Game 7 from the Habs?
7: Yeah, I think you got to look at both teams. Both teams didn't have a lot of experience coming into the playoffs this year, and I think it's one of the reasons why you saw so much turmoil in the games, in defensive play, mistakes, some undisciplined play by both teams at times. But ultimately, in the end, I thought Buffalo played a tremendous hockey game tonight. They're big, they're strong, they can skate, and they really carried the play to Montreal for the better part of the second and third period. What Montreal needed going into this game was a strong performance by the goaltender, Dobis, and they got it. He was the one guy that they had to count on to do what he needed to do and shut the door. What a game he played. Solid, battling guy. He's so competitive, and he makes stops that sometimes look impossible. The Montreal Canadiens can count their lucky stars that they got the number one star for them tonight in this game was their goaltender, and he's backed up by a long history of great goaltenders that have played for the Montreal Canadiens.
1: Canadiens and Hurricanes, Eastern Conference Final Game 1 coming up on Thursday. Eight innings, great, but that's next. 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
1: 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College football news, Texas Tech quarterback Brendan Sorsby, who has sought treatment for a gambling addiction, has filed an injunction against the NCAA. He's looking for college eligibility for this upcoming season in 2026. ESPN College Football Insider Pete Thamel explained.
2: This is really an unprecedented moment. We have certainly seen schools and seen athletes sue the NCAA for eligibility, but this is almost a preemptive lawsuit filing for clarity on whether or not Brendan Sorsby is going to be eligible this season. Mentioned in the suit is that the supplemental draft for the NFL has a deadline to declare by June 22nd. And the hearing for this, they are requesting to be by June 15th. So what essentially Brendan Sorsby is looking for so he can play this season at Texas Tech is some clarity for his status from the NCAA. The suit reveals he is currently ineligible, which is not a surprise. He's admitted to making thousands of bets, which are against NCAA rules. The NCAA really did push back against this in a statement today. And what the NCAA basically said, Kevin, was, look, we haven't even made a ruling on Brendan Sorsby yet. And that's obviously a much different reaction than the rhetoric that Sorsby's lawsuit has, which called NCAA deeply hypocritical for its ties to gambling, and it said it's a wholesale abandonment of its obligations for the well-being of Brendan Sorsby. He's obviously battling a gambling addiction. He's in an inpatient treatment facility. So these two sides are obviously are going to push forward, and we will likely find out in mid-June whether or not Brendan Sorsby can get an injunction which would allow him to play for Texas Tech. Notable to end here that it is in a district court in Lubbock, Texas, which is where Texas Tech is located.
1: The NCAA prohibits student athletes from wagering on any NCAA-sanctioned sport, professional or collegiate. Penalties can include permanent ineligibility, especially in cases where athletes wagered on their own team or manipulated their performance. The filing by Sorsby's legal team saying the quarterback suffers from a clinically diagnosed gambling disorder, which is a mental health condition. The NCAA, they say in their filing, quote, has weaponized his condition to shore up a facade of competitive integrity while simultaneously profiting from the very gambling ecosystem it polices, according to the court filing. SportsCenter All Night, ESPN Radio. To baseball, what a night in Anaheim. A's starter JT Ginn was dealing against the Angels.
3: In from the first base side of the rubber out of a windup, and the 1-2 pitch swung on and missed. And there's his career high, 10 strikeouts for JT Ginn. Man, he strikes out the side. He has a no-hitter through seven.
1: Talk 650 KSTE. He would have that no-hitter through seven. He would have the no-hitter through eight. So he takes that and a 1-0 lead to the bottom of the ninth.
4: Right-hander from Mississippi State, 26 years of age. And his 0-2 pitch, here's the delivery to Frazier. Swung on, line to left center, base hit. And that'll do it. Well, what an effort. No-hitter through eight, and the veteran Adam Frazier lines one to left center. And now that means the tying run is on base.
1: Angels break up the no-no with a leadoff single in the bottom of the ninth. Well, Ginn can still pick up the win. Uh-oh.
5: Here's the next one. Meadows swings at this ball. This is lifted high. It's hit deep out in the center. And it's out of here! It's out of here! It's a walk-off two-run homer. And the Angels have won this ball game tonight here at the Big A. How about that?
1: Angels Radio AM 830, 2-1 Angels stun the Athletic. And in the process, they extend the streak for the longest active streak in Major League Baseball without being no-hit. Angels have not been on the wrong end of a no-hitter since September of 1999. They were an inning shy of that one on Monday, but they rally in the ninth for the 2-1 win. As for JT Ginn, 8 innings, you heard the career high, 10 strikeouts, wound up giving up the 2 hits to lead off the bottom of the ninth. The no-hit bid through 8 innings, the longest no-hit bid of his career. Dodgers with a 5-game win streak on the line Monday, and the top spot in the division on the line as well in San Diego against the Padres.
6: Yamamoto steps back, Roxanne delivers, and then Zuhar hits it in the air, deep to left field. Hernandez backing up, he's at the wall, this one, gonna go! Miguel Andujar with his fourth of the year, and the Padres take a 1-0 lead here in the bottom of the first.

0: Dodgers for first place in the NL West, their fifth shutout this season, tied for most of the National League. Dodgers lose, and that snaps the five-game win streak. They're shut out for the second time this season. They went 0-7 with runners in scoring position. In Washington, Mets, Nationals tied 5-5 after 9. 10th inning, each team scores a run. 11th, scoreless, so we're still tied 6-6. Then came the 12th.
1: Top 12. Next pitch to Beatty. Swain, a line drive through the hole, left side of base hit. Bichette scores. Soto's around third. He's coming to the plate. Throw goes to third. Brujan in with a belly flop. Beatty trails to second base with a two-run single, and the Mets score four times here in the 12th. They lead 10-6. Second and third, one away, and threatening for more.
0: They were just getting started. 880 ESPN New York. Mets wind up scoring 10 runs in the 12th inning. They beat the Nationals 16-7 in 12. Fourth instance of 10 runs or more in a single extra innings in the last 100 years. Mets are now 11-5 in the month of May. Speaking of going overtime, that's next. 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
1: Canadiens with a Game 7 overtime win in Buffalo. Montreal advances to the Eastern Conference Final against Carolina. Padres beat the Dodgers. San Diego taking over the top spot in the NL West. Spurs strike first on the road in the Western Conference Finals.
2: That's going to do it. San Antonio has taken Game 1 of the Western Conference Finals. They steal home court. They outlast the Thunder in two overtimes, led by their all-world third-year center, Victor Wembanyama, 41 points and 24 rebounds in the Game 1 win.
1: It was a tight game all night. Classic double overtime in Game 1. Spurs winning it on the road. You heard it here on ESPN Radio. Mark Kestisher, PJ Carlissimo had the call for us. Back to OKC. Mark?
2: Jay, thank you very much. What a way to open the Western Conference Finals. Victor Wembanyama passed Lou Alcindor, Kareem Abdul-Jabbar, youngest player, 40 points, 20 rebounds in a playoff game in NBA history. They rode Wemby down the stretch of overtimes, 41 points, 24 rebounds, three block shots, and PJ, what a way to open the conference finals, San Antonio getting the road win.
3: Well, we all kept saying, well, this is going to be great if these two guys, they've been the two best teams in the regular season, unquestionably. They played very well. OKC sweeps their first two series. Two impressive wins by a young, inexperienced playoff team, taking out Portland in five and then Minnesota in six. And we said, like, well, what's it going to be? Well, guess what? It was unbelievable. How about three double-doubles for the San Antonio Spurs to start? They're young, inexperienced, never played in the playoffs. 17 points and 11 assists for Steph Castle, 24 points and 11 rebounds for Dylan Harper, not to mention his seven steals. Alex Caruso was magnificent. Of course, the MVP had a double-double, 24 and 12. Alex Caruso with 31 off the bench, headlined an OKC bench that outscored San Antonio 50 to 16. But the game had everything. Comebacks, threes, clutch foul shooting, tremendous defense in the half court by both teams. Really, really good defense. And San Antonio is able to overcome 23 turnovers in the absence of De'Aaron Fox. Sorely, sorely.
2: We'll see if Fox will be available to go in game two. If there is an adjustment for Oklahoma City, even though they just went two overtimes, Shai Gilgeous-Alexander did have 12 in the fourth quarter, which was key because it got them to overtime, but he had to work for it tonight. They did a really good job against him.
3: No, they did a great job. I think Wemby, honestly, was too tired to help. SGA was able to get going by getting a couple of dunks, getting to the rim, because Wemby was either too tired to help or they told him, don't leave your man. For most of the night, the strategy was the guy guarding SGA channeled him into Victor Wembanyama, and most times Victor was guarding Alex Caruso, and Alex Caruso made them pay for that strategy all night. So there's going to be adjustments to be made for sure by both teams.
2: Oklahoma City ran through the first two rounds unbeaten, but the San Antonio Spurs take game one on the road in double overtime. Wemby, 41 points, 24 boards. Spurs, 122. Oklahoma City, 115. In the final. For PJ Carlissimo, I'm Mark Kestisher, right here on your home for the NBA, ESPN Radio, and the ESPN app. Let's go back to our pal Jay Reynolds in the studio.
1: All right, Mark, great job as always. Wemby with that huge night in the game one win for the Spurs. His coach, Mitch Johnson.
4: I thought his level of physicality and execution through physicality was tremendous. His rebounding obviously shows itself in the box score, but was off the charts defensively. He was in a stance almost all night, and I thought he did a good job of, and the guys along with him, just being stubborn in terms of they made some shots, and they did, obviously, you got to give up something when you try to take things away, and at times when they made shots or they made us pay for whatever we were trying to do, we stuck with it, and he led the way. I mean, that's 49 big minutes, and it was high level for the majority of those.
1: And the Spurs striking first on the road in Oklahoma City. As for Thunder coach Mark Daigneault?
5: Yeah, it certainly offensively took us a little while to get a little bit of a rhythm in the game. In terms of balance, to your point, I thought our threes were good in the first half. We didn't shoot it great. I actually thought we had higher quality threes in the first half than we did the rest of the game, but the balance of attacks wasn't great. You know, who knows what that is? It's the first time playing them in 4 months. They're obviously a unique opponent. We just had a while off. I thought we caught a little bit more of a groove to start the second half. We were lucky to be down 7 at halftime, but yeah, I mean, 100%, there's a lot we can improve on.
1: Spurs taking the series opener in the Western Conference. Game 2 coming up on Wednesday. Eastern Conference getting underway tonight. Knicks and Cavs. Cavs coming off their distant series with the Pistons. Knicks resting a bit. ESPN analyst Danny Green.
6: I expect the Knicks to keep rolling and playing good basketball. They may be a little rusty because 10 days off is a lot, but they definitely needed it for OG Anunoby to heal up. But, yeah, it's going to take a minute or two or maybe a full game for them to get that rust out. But they just have so many weapons, man. Deuce McBride, Landry Shamet off the bench. Of course, Mikal Bridges is playing at a high level. And then Jalen Brunson. They just have nobody that can stop him or guard him on the other side of the floor in the Cleveland Cavaliers uniform. If Cat does what Cat does and being, you know, distributor and starting the offense and attacking the rim and doing that and staying out of foul trouble, this should be a pretty good New York Knicks series for them to be back in the finals for the first time in like 27 years.
1: And as for the keys in New York, ESPN analyst Monica McNutt.
7: In this new offense, yes, it's about Karl-Anthony Towns as a centerpiece, but there's also so much off-ball movement, right? And so last night as we're preparing for this one, I'm like, okay, who's going to struggle with that? I think Merrill, Wade, Strus, they're guarding their butts off. They're doing what they're supposed to do as role players. But to go after and target where you're going to have some soft spots, Donovan Mitchell, while he competes, is not the biggest defender there, right? And then James Harden tends to be a little bit slow-footed. But this is where, to me, the way that the Knicks are playing on both sides of the basketball is important to call out. Mm-hmm. They've been defending at such a high level. And if OG Anunoby is healthy, which all signs indicate he'll be ready for game one, they really, I think, to me, can put more pressure on Cleveland defensively than Cleveland can do the other way.
1: We'll see how the Eastern Conference finals play out. Cleveland, of course, there after dispatching Detroit, which was the top seed in the Eastern Conference. We heard what their coach, J.B. Bickerstaff, had to say after the Pistons lost in the conference semis.
8: It's not a disappointment at all. I'm not ever will I be disappointed in these guys. These guys every single day give us what they got. So it is not a disappointment. It's a loss, and it's a tough loss. But, you know, that adjective will never be used as this group.
1: Detroit failing to reach the conference finals, losing to the Cavaliers. They say it's not a disappointment. Was it? Here's our Stephen A. Smith.
9: Yes, because they didn't make the conference finals. They were the number one seed. They won 60 games, major props to them or whatever. But I'm just talking about their expectations. Once we saw what we saw, particularly from Cade Cunningham emerging as a league MVP candidate, it's not that the result, meaning losing the series, was a disappointment. It's how they went out on your home court in a game 7, down by damn near 40. That's the disappointment. That's where that comes in, because it reminded us of what their deficiencies are. We got to give credit where credit is due to J.B. Bickerstaff, who was my coach of the year. You don't have Malik Beasley because of personal reasons he got himself into. You lose Dennis Schroeder, of course, and Tim Hardaway Jr., and you're looking at Cade Cunningham, and you really, really didn't have a bona fide secondary scorer.
1: So now the Eastern Conference Finals getting underway on Tuesday without the Pistons, Cavs, Knicks. Game 1, you'll hear it here on ESPN Radio. Our coverage begins at 8 o'clock Eastern. Right now, SportsCenter all night. 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
10: The pitch. And it's swung on, hit high in the air, right field. Pretty deep. Steer going back to the track. Looking up, and it is gone! Bryson Stott has turned the game around with a two-run home run. Down the line and right, a towering fly ball that just kept going. And the Phillies have come back to take a 5-4 lead.
1: 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Phillies 16-4 since late April when Don Mattingly took over as manager. Best record in baseball over that span. As for the Reds, 4-13 since May 1st. Worst record in baseball over that span. Brewers and Cubs.
11: 1-0 pitch to Bowers. And a high fly ball deep right field. This ball's way back there. That one's off the scoreboard and over it. And out of this ballpark. A 3-run blast for Jake Bowers. And the Brewers all over the Cubs at Wrigley here tonight. It is 8-0 Milwaukee.
1: Brewers jumping out, and they go on to the 9-3 win over the Cubs, 620 WTMJ. Brewers ninth win in their last 11. They're now a half game behind the Cubs in the NL Central, closest they've been to first place since April 18th. Cubs, coming off that 10-game win streak, have now lost 7 of their last 9. Yankees and Blue Jays in a tight one.
12: Trent Grisham leads off second. His third stolen base, matching last year's total. Sky down the left field line. That ball is off the pole. Off the pole. A two-run home run for Jazz Chisholm. And the Yankees lead 7-5.
1: 7-5 at that point. They hang on for a 7-6 win. Michael Kay on the ES Network. Yankees trailed 3-1 in the fourth and 5-3 in the seventh. But they rally, get the 7-6 win. Blue Jays' first loss this season when leading by multiple runs in the seventh inning or later. Rays by 10 over the Orioles, 16-6. The 16 runs, they're most in a game at the Trop since 2014. Speaking of exploding for runs, the Marlins.
13: Against Hunter Biggie, Kevin Cash just left him out there to eat it. 1-1, that one killed out to left down the line. Only questions, fair or foul? It's a fair ball, and it's a grand slam. Shot out of a cannon by Javier Sanoa.
14: Look out, little man, I see you.
13: And he blew this game open. It's 11-0 in the bottom of the fifth.
1: It would be a 12-0 win for the Marlins over the Braves. 104-3 WQAM. Marlins, 8 combined RBI from the 8 and 9 spots in the batting order, and they get their largest shutout win against the Braves in franchise history. Largest shutout against any team since 2019. Atlanta shut out for the third time this season. Twins double up the Astros 6-3, their ninth home win this season by at least 3 runs. Mariners and White Sox.
13: And again, the 2-2 to Cote, swinging a fly ball down the right field line and deep. This one is gone. Goodbye, baseball. Cole Emerson. Holy smokes, his first hit of the big leagues is a 3-run home run down the right field line. What a story for this young man. His Major League debut last night. Game 2 hits a 3-run home run. Mariners lead 6-1. What a night for Emerson.
1: Seattle Sports 710 AM. Mariners a 6-1 win to snap a 3-game losing streak. Mariners beating the White Sox, who now have a 3-game road losing streak. Sports Center all night. ESPN Radio. College football deciding what to do in the near and longer term future. We're currently at a dozen, but that playoff's going to grow, isn't it? ESPN's Pete Thamel.
15: Well, out here at Big Ten meetings, there are 18 linked arms of the football coaches with Commissioner Tony Petitti singing the 24-team Kumbaya. From talking to coaches yesterday in the lobbies, in the hallways here in Terranea, it's very clear that...

0: there. The SEC is really the lone major college football entity, at least the lone one that matters, that has not declared their hand on 24. Greg Sankey has never come out and said he is against 24. But again, the SEC has not shown their cards like this. There is some support in the SEC at the coach and athletic director level for this, but it is a big, complicated thing that Greg Sankey clearly wants to see unwind. So this will be the drumbeat of the offseason. No decision has to be made until December 1st, but it is very clear in Big Ten country, the direction they want to go is to a 24-team playoff. Final piece of context, really the only voting entities who matter in this are the Big Ten and the SEC. The cards have been shown here at Big Ten meetings. We'll see what happens in Destin next week.
1: The American Football Coaches Association earlier this month recommending changes to the calendar that would end the season in early January, and of course pushing for the increased college football playoff. ESPN's Heather Dinich.
2: First of all, let's pump the brakes on that for a second, because not all coaches are in favor of 24. So there are certainly coaches throughout the country, particularly in the Big Ten, some in the SEC, who do want to see a 24-team playoff. But I think the bigger picture is the calendar and trying to end the college football season at the second Saturday in January, I believe is what it was. And if you go to a 24-team playoff, that's not impossible, but I know that there is a push to keep the quarterfinals on New Year's Day, right? So there's some value in that, but big picture, with a 24-team playoff, I think what listeners need to know is that I think it's fair to say there's more support for it collectively than ever before. Does that mean it'll happen? No, because a month or two ago, whatever it was, there was more support for a 16-team playoff. So this pendulum continues to swing, and there are more hurdles in getting a 24-team playoff, but it starts with the calendar.
1: We'll see what the coaches, the conferences decide to do in the coming weeks. Straight ahead, speaking of a calendar, it's got some stuff penciled in for the upcoming season. That's next. SportsCenter All Night continues at ESPN Radio.
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0: 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When you think about famous Super Bowl touchdowns, you might think about Tom Brady. 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
2: The Pittsburgh Steelers and Aaron Rodgers have reached agreement on a one-year deal worth up to $25 million.
3: He built up a lot of equity in that room.
4: This doesn't make the Steelers contenders.
3: He gives the team the best chance to compete next year.
1: Aaron Rodgers teaming up with Mike McCarthy once again, the quarterback agreeing over the weekend to return to Pittsburgh. And his key card still gets him in the building, ESPN Steelers reporter Brooke Pryor.
5: And it's not quite back to school, but it did kind of feel like a meet the teacher night where everybody's back in the building. They're excited to see each other, and they're now meeting their new coaching staff. They've seen him a little bit this offseason, but most importantly, they saw Aaron Rodgers. And while it wasn't necessarily a surprise that Rodgers ended up signing that one-year deal, his teammates said today that they were surprised to see him in the building and then on the field for that first OTA practice. During the media viewing window, we saw him complete five passes, two of those to Michael Pittman Jr. Michael Pittman Jr. said afterward, wow, I can't believe that that was with Aaron Rodgers, because some of those throws were just so great. It seems like this group has really picked up right where they left off a year ago.
1: Aaron Rodgers back in Pittsburgh on the diamond. Diamondbacks, a 12-2 rout of the Giants. They tie their season high in runs and hits. Largest margin of victory this season. Nolan Arenado with his seventh career Grand Slam. Guardians 8-2 over the Tigers. Their fourth road win this season by at least six. Red Sox top Kansas City 3-1. Their eighth win this season when they score three runs or fewer. SportsCenter All Night, ESPN Radio.
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1: Marlins have played 543 games against the Braves in their franchise history. Never before had they had a shutout win this lopsided. 104.3 WQAM.
7: 1-1. That one killed out to left down the line. Only questions, fair or foul. It's a fair ball, and it's a grand slam. Shot out of a cannon by Javier Sanoja.
8: Look out, little man. I see you.
7: And he blew this game open. It's 11-0 in the bottom of the fifth.
0: Number four.
1: Dodgers have their win streak snapped, but the Phillies extend theirs to five. 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
9: The pitch. And it's swung on, hit high in the air, right field.

0: A's have come back to take a 5-4 lead.
1: Number three.
2: In Anaheim, A's starter JT Ginn takes a no-hitter to the ninth before giving up a leadoff single. And then, Angels Radio AM 830.
3: Here's the next one. Meadow swings at this ball. This is lifted high. It's hit deep out in the center. And it's out of here! It's out of here! It's a walk-off two-run homer. And the Angels have won this ball game tonight here at the Big A. How about that?
1: Number two.
2: Mariners beat the White Sox with a career milestone as part of the night. Seattle Sports, 7:10 a.m.
4: And again, the 2-2 to Cote, swinging a fly ball down the right field line and deep. This one is...
2: The ice, Montreal, and the Sabres in Buffalo, Game 7, which goes to overtime. TSN 690.
5: Loose puck in the slot. Hives are going to skate it to center. Carrier feeds it ahead. Far side. Evans drives the middle shot. Scores! Game 7, overtime winner. Alex Newhook has come through for Montreal, and the run stays alive off to the Eastern Conference Finals.
2: Hurricanes are up next. And then there's the Spurs night in Oklahoma City.
6: Up four, Castle with it. Creeps up to the three-point line. Pass for Wemby. Makes the catch. Turns and flushes. San Antonio improves the lead to six with 22 seconds to go. And Wemby's got himself a 41-point game one of the Western Conference Finals.
2: Victor Wembanyama, 41 points, 24 rebounds. Mark Kestenscher called it here on ESPN Radio. By comparison, Thunder's Chet Holmgren, 8 points, 8 rebounds. ESPN analyst Kendrick Perkins.
7: Can he try? That's the first thing. Can he try? Because I saw him duck and smoke tonight. I saw him guarding other people on the perimeter. I didn't see too much of him one-on-one action guarding Wemby. And he know that beef has been around since they high school days. In order for them to even stand a chance, Chet Holmgren is going to have to take this personal, especially on the defensive side of the basketball. He's going to have to take and show why he finished as one of the top guys as far as the defensive player in the defensive player of the year runners. Tonight, he's going to have a hard time getting sleep. When you let somebody walk into your crib with muddy shoes, kick their feet up on your coffee table, and order DoorDash with your credit card, and turn your channel on your television, damn it, you got to do something about that. That's what Wemby did to Chet tonight. He got to take this personal because Wemby is not going to stop. I'm going to say it again. Victor Wembanyama doesn't like you. You need to have the same feelings for him.
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3: 10 seconds, Kobe Bryant against Christie. Kobe Bryant on the move against Christie. In for the right, flips his shot up, no good. O'Neal lays it up, off it. Ball turned out to Laurie, straight on three. Good! The Lakers have won!
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0: SportsCenter all night. The top two seeds face off in Game 1 of the Western Conference Finals.
1: Dribble handoff, didn't make it to Michel. Turnover, Mitchell behind the back. J-Dub flies in. Two-hand stuff. Thunder have taken the lead for the first time in Game 1.
0: We've had Game 7 on the ice between Montreal and Buffalo.
2: Here's Gouley, out in front, shot, scores! Deflected in front. Off the shot from Gouley, it's Philip Deneau, and it's 1-0 Montreal in Game 7.
0: We give you all the action from around the diamond.
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2: And a high fly ball deep right field. 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That one's off the scoreboard and over it and out of this ballpark.
0: Plus, we prepare you for Game 1 of the NBA's Eastern Conference Finals.
4: The way that the Knicks are playing on both sides of the basketball is important to call out. 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
5: 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The postseason fun for the Oklahoma City Thunder. Their run in this postseason starting to look like a website address. www. Over and over, they swept Phoenix in round one. They dispatched the Lakers in four straight in the conference semis. Monday, Thunder and Spurs, the top two teams in the West from the regular season, opening up the Western Conference Finals in Oklahoma City. Let's just say, if we get seven of these, we're going to enjoy the next couple of weeks.
6: Holmgren, outside Wallace, his three-pointer's a miss, and Vassell has the rebound. They are 5-for-21 from three, Oklahoma City. Here's Vassell, takes the pass, steps into a three and drills it, and San Antonio has its biggest lead of Game 1, up 10.
5: Dropping in a second quarter three-pointer, Spurs go up double digits there, but that 10-point lead was about it. It was really single digits most of the night and low single digits, often a one-possession game.
6: 97-95 San Antonio. 120 left. Caruso probes the paint. Passes it outside to J-Dub. Jalen Williams floater over Wemby. Gets the roll. We're tied at 97.
5: Game was tied for 12% of the night. San Antonio would have answers as they led for more than 80% of this game.
6: Castle goes to his right, picks it up, lobs it for Wemby, has it against J-Dub, turns tip of the circle, looking, now puts it on the deck, spins inside, puts it up, and rattles it home for the lead. 11.5 seconds to go. Wemby with the bucket for San Antonio.
7: He spun, it didn't work going right, he spun back to the left, and then off balance, he shot like a little leaner over Jalen Williams. What a tough shot.
5: Spurs in front there. Ball back to the Thunder.
6: J-Dub, Jalen Williams waiting for the ball. Sideline left has it. Looking for Mitchell. Gets it into AJ. 10 seconds to go. Dribbling on the O in OKC. Pass to SGA on the wing. And a drive on Castle to the basket. Lays it in for the tie. 3.1 seconds to go.
5: SGA pulling the Thunder even again. So the Spurs have 3 seconds with which to work.
6: Harper looking to Wembanyama. Wembanyama dribbles under pressure. Blocked by Holmgren. And we're going to overtime. Chet Holmgren blocks Victor Wembanyama. And regulation will not be the end of Game 1.
5: Mark Castasure alongside PJ Carlissimo right here on ESPN Radio. To overtime they go in Game 1 of the Western Conference Finals.
6: 106-105 Thunder. 105 to go in overtime. Alex Caruso has 30 points, 8 three-pointers in that defensive play. Here's SGA. Explodes to the rim and throws it down. 56 seconds to go in overtime.
7: Victor's too tired to help out, I think.
5: That'd be Victor Wembanyama. OKC up 3, but guess who does answer?
6: Here's J-Dub driving. Fades to his left. Jumper missed the rim. Hit the backboard. And San Antonio has it. Down floor, Wemby. Going to go for the long three on the tie, and he hit it. He pulled up from 30 feet away. Wemby's tied the game.
7: And there's a 2.3-second differential. Timeout called by OKC.
5: Wembanyama pulling up just over half court, then he ties it. They would wind up going to a second OT.
6: Lastly guarded by Jason Waller. Best steals leader in the NBA. Finds Harper on the arc. Six to shoot. Harper inside for Wemby. Makes the catch. Nobody's there. There's a whistle and one as Wemby flushes. Holmgren late to get over. Commits the foul. Up four. Castle with it. Creeps up to the three-point line. Pass for Wemby. Makes the catch. Turns and flushes. San Antonio improves the lead to six with 22 seconds to go. And Wemby's got himself a 41-point game one of the Western Conference Finals.
5: 41 points for Wembanyama on offense, but he's also the defensive player of the year.
6: They got Jalen Williams at the top, drives inside the arc, puts it up, blocked by Wembanyama with 17 seconds to go. Passes to Harper, they foul him, and Victor Wembanyama will end this highlight reel of game one of the Western Conference Finals. 41 points, 23 rebounds, and his third block shot.
5: It took two overtimes, but the Spurs are able to grab the series opener on the road. 122-115. Spurs have won five of the six matchups with the Thunder this season. Wembanyama, 41 points, 24 rebounds.
3: I feel like it was a great effort from everybody, you know. 1-15. Physically, I'm feeling tired, honestly, but not as much as you would expect, honestly. It's probably the adrenaline. It's going to come down a little bit. I'm probably going to sleep pretty well tonight. The message would be that we as a team are ready to go in any environment, in any place, against anybody. And even though we still got a lot to learn, our effort should be over anybody else's. And tonight, we were relentless.
5: Victor Wembanyama, fourth player in NBA history with 40 points and 20 rebounds in game one of the playoff series. Wilt Chamberlain, Shaq, Nikola Jokic being the other three. Yes, less than a year ago, he was on retreat for a week and a half in China. ESPN analyst Kendrick Perkins says that was worth it.
8: I was watching the game with my wife and my kids, and I told my wife that we're sending our kids to those damn monks that we went to this summer. Because I need that mentality. I need that mentality right there. I don't know what I just saw. I believe we call it greatness. But God bless America, what he just did on that stage. It's one thing to spoil a MVP moment for SGA being awarded his MVP. But it's another thing to walk into that arena, one of the loudest, most hostile environments, and have a legendary performance like he did today on both ends of the floor. And the one thing that stood out to me is how personal he took it. Because the world know the hatred that he has in his heart for Chet Holmgren. Wemby was a monster all across the board. I'm speechless. The number speaks for himself. And we just heard Stephon Castle say that he's the best player in the world. Guess what? He has no argument whatsoever from Kendrick Perkins. Mm-mm. None. I have no argument for that.
9: It was at one point a really rough night for SGA. I mean, he did have the double overtimes to sort of like make up for it here. Checking his numbers, he did finish with 24 points. But in the first half, he was like 1-for-4 with 4 points. How did San Antonio make his life so miserable?
8: Because one, they have so many big wings and guards that defend at a high level and that are physical. And it starts with Stephon Castle. We know that the Spurs have the defensive player of the year, Victor Wembanyama, but let's not forget Stephon Castle is still an all defense.

0: panties. Dates are good at sliding their feet. Fist taking the bump, the physicality, playing without fouling. I've never seen SGA look like this. Even though he struggled in the Lakers series to his standards, tonight was a prime example that he has his work cut out for him all series long. And when we talk about taking that leap in greatness, this is one of those moments where SGA, if he rises to the occasion, because it's going to be hard, then we'll see him and he'll show us that we believe, that we know who we are or should be believers of who we think he is. But this is going to be a brawl for it all. He's going to have to strap his boots up.
1: Thunder suffering their first loss of the postseason. It happens on their home court. Spurs taking game one of the Western Conference Finals. Shai Gilgeous-Alexander, 24 points, 7 of 23 shooting. Most missed shots in any game this postseason.
2: Yeah, quality opponent. We knew it was going to be a dogfight. We just got to be better. Me in particular had to play better, especially against a team of this caliber. Nothing more than that. I just try to take what the defense gives me. I think earlier they were heavier in the gaps, and I had a lot of sprays for open shooters more so, and I think they loosened up as the game went on, and I was able to find my cracks. But yeah, it's got to be better when I get those cracks, I think.
1: He finished with 24. Jalen Williams, first game back since game two of the first round, 26 points. Alex Caruso, 31. Playoff career highs, second most in the regular season or postseason. But OKC falls in game one. Game two coming up on Wednesday, 8 o'clock Eastern here on ESPN Radio. Tuesday's the Eastern Conference Final getting underway. Cavaliers and Knicks in New York for game one. We'll have it presented by Gusto right here on ESPN Radio. Right now, SportsCenter all night to the ice. And if we hop in Mr. Peabody's Wayback Machine, remember May 9th? That's the day the Carolina Hurricanes finished off the Flyers with a four-game sweep. They've been sitting idle since, waiting for an opponent for the Eastern Conference Final. Monday they would get one. Eventually. Sabres, Canadiens, game 7 in Buffalo. Though it was Montreal holding a lead in the third period.
3: Faceoff won by the Sabres. On the wall, play back to the line for Power. He's got a lane. Power walking it in. Scores! Rasmus Dahlin!
1: WGR 550 in Buffalo. Sabres tie it up. They'd end up in overtime in Game 7.
4: Loose puck in the slot. Habs are going to skate it to center. Carrier feeds it ahead. Far side. Evans drives the middle shot. Scores! Game 7. Overtime winner. Alex Newhook has come through for Montreal, and the run stays alive off to the Eastern Conference Finals.
1: And it got quiet in Buffalo. TSN 690. Canadiens a 3-2 overtime win in Game 7. Canadiens with their first overtime goal in a Game 7 since 1992. They advanced to the Eastern Conference Final to face the Hurricanes. Alex Newhook had the overtime game winner. He spoke with our Emily Kaplan.
5: Alex, back-to-back Game 7 winners for you. How do you explain it?
6: Yeah. Well, it's a crazy feeling. To come up and get two wins to keep us going here in the playoffs, it's fun. It's why we play the game, and, I think we played well enough to win, so we're looking forward now.
5: What do you think this moment's like in Montreal right now?
6: Yeah, it's got to be electric. I'm sure everywhere in Montreal is going nuts right now, and we owe them a lot of credit. They showed up for us all series long, and can't wait to get back to the Bell Center for Game 3.
5: This team, I'm sure a lot of people did not put you guys in the Eastern Conference Final when the season began. How do you guys get here? What makes you so special?
6: Yeah, we're a confident group. I think, we knew we were capable of all year, and I think we believe that we can keep going and bring this thing all the way. So, it's a big result, and we're looking forward.
5: Where does that confidence come from?
6: I mean, I think we built it. We built it since I've been here anyway, and we built it all season long, and we've added some pieces, and I think everyone's kind of come together to play together and play their role to the best of their ability this far in playoffs. So we got to keep it rolling.
5: All right, you're in the Eastern Conference Final. You play the Carolina Hurricanes. Long rest. What should fans expect in that series?
6: Yeah, we're gonna give it our best. We're gonna keep rolling. See what happens.
5: Congratulations.
6: All right, thank you.
1: Nurk is the second player in NHL history with multiple Game 7 clinchers in a single postseason, the other being Nathan Horton, who had two with Boston in 2011. Nurk had two game-winning goals in the regular season, in addition to the overtime game winner on Monday in Game 7 to beat the Sabres. ESPN analyst, Hall of Famer Mark Messier.
7: He's been a bright light for the Canadiens all playoffs long, and especially when their top line had been struggling with getting offensive production. You have to talk about depth scoring and why it's so important, but Newhook has provided that for the Canadiens. Another huge, huge, huge goal for the Montreal Canadiens again. He's the only player on the Montreal Canadiens right now with the Stanley Cup. He's got a lot of experience there. He knows what it takes. He's got a lot of confidence in himself, and he knows at this time, right now, all he has to do is get the puck to the net. He does that, and sure enough, he finds the back of it, and the Canadiens go on to round three. What a victory by Montreal.
8: This game was almost emblematic of the series at large. Canadiens get off to a fast start, then had to recruit late and pull it out. How impressive was this Game 7 from the Habs?
7: Yeah, I think you got to look at both teams. Both teams didn't have a lot of experience coming into the playoffs this year, and I think it's one of the reasons why you saw so much turmoil in the games, in defensive play, mistakes, some undisciplined play by both teams at times. But ultimately, in the end, I thought Buffalo played a tremendous hockey game tonight. They're big, they're strong, they can skate, and they really carried the play to Montreal for the better part of the second and third periods. What Montreal needed going into this game was a strong performance by the goaltender, Dobis, and they got it. He was the one guy that they had to count on to do what he needed to do and shut the door. What a game he played. Solid, battling guy. He's so competitive, and he makes stops that sometimes look impossible. The Montreal Canadians can count their lucky stars that they got the number one star for them tonight in this game was their goaltender, and he's backed up by a long history of great goaltenders that have played for the Montreal Canadiens.
1: Canadiens and Hurricanes, Eastern Conference Final Game 1 coming up on Thursday. 8 innings, great, but that's next. 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
1: 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College football news, Texas Tech quarterback Brendan Sorsby, who has sought treatment for a gambling addiction, has filed an injunction against the NCAA. He's looking for college eligibility for this upcoming season in 2026. ESPN College Football Insider Pete Thamel explained.
2: This is really an unprecedented moment. We have certainly seen schools and seen athletes sue the NCAA for eligibility, but this is almost a preemptive lawsuit filing for clarity on whether or not Brendan Sorsby is going to be eligible this season. Mentioned in the suit is that the supplemental draft for the NFL has a deadline to declare by June 22nd. And the hearing for this, they are requesting to be by June 15th. So what essentially Brendan Sorsby is looking for so he can play this season at Texas Tech is some clarity for his status from the NCAA. The suit reveals he is currently ineligible, which is not a surprise. He's admitted to making thousands of bets, which are against NCAA rules. The NCAA really did push back against this in a statement today. And what the NCAA basically said, Kevin, was we haven't even made a ruling on Brendan Sorsby yet. And that's obviously a much different reaction than the rhetoric that Sorsby's lawsuit has, which called the NCAA deeply hypocritical for its ties to gambling, and said it's a wholesale abandonment of its obligations for the well-being of Brendan Sorsby. He's obviously battling a gambling addiction. He's in an inpatient treatment facility. So these two sides obviously are going to push forward, and we will likely find out in mid-June whether or not Brendan Sorsby can get an injunction which would allow him to play for Texas Tech. Notable to end here that it is in a district court in Lubbock, Texas, which is where Texas Tech is located.
1: The NCAA prohibits student athletes from wagering on any NCAA-sanctioned sport, professional or collegiate. Penalties can include permanent ineligibility, especially in cases where athletes wagered on their own team or manipulated their performance. The filing by Sorsby's legal team saying the quarterback suffers from a clinically diagnosed gambling disorder, which is a mental health condition. The NCAA, they say in their filing, quote, has weaponized his condition to shore up a facade of competitive integrity while simultaneously profiting from the very gambling ecosystem it polices, according to the court filing. SportsCenter All Night, ESPN Radio. To baseball, what a night in Anaheim. A's starter JT Ginn was dealing against the Angels.
3: In from the first base side of the rubber out of a windup, and the 1-2 pitch swung on and missed. And there's his career high, 10 strikeouts for JT Ginn. Man, he strikes out the side. He has a no-hitter through seven.
1: Talk 650 KSTE. He would have that no-hitter through seven. He would have the no-hitter through eight. So he takes that and a 1-0 lead to the bottom of the ninth.
4: Right-hander from Mississippi State, 26 years of age. And his 0-2 pitch, here's the delivery to Frazier. Swung on, line to left center, base hit. And that'll do it. Well, what an effort. No-hitter through eight, and the veteran Adam Frazier lines one to left center. And now that means the tying run is on base.
1: Angels break up the no-no with a leadoff single in the bottom of the ninth. Well, Ginn can still pick up the win. Uh-oh.
5: Here's the next one. Meadows swings at this ball. This is lifted high. It's hit deep out in the center. And it's out of here! It's out of here! It's a walk-off two-run homer. And the Angels have won this ball game tonight here at the Big A. How about that?
1: Angels Radio AM 830, 2-1 Angels stun the Athletic. And in the process, they extend the streak for the longest active streak in Major League Baseball without being no-hit. Angels have not been on the wrong end of a no-hitter since September of 1999. They were an inning shy of that one on Monday, but they rally in the ninth for the 2-1 win. As for JT Ginn, 8 innings, you heard the career high, 10 strikeouts, wound up giving up the 2 hits to lead off the bottom of the ninth. The no-hit bid through 8 innings, the longest no-hit bid of his career. Dodgers with a 5-game win streak on the line Monday, and the top spot in the division on the line as well in San Diego against the Padres.
6: Yamamoto steps back, Roxanne delivers, and Andujar hits it in the air, deep to left field. Hernandez backing up, he's at the wall, this one, gonna go! Miguel Andujar with his fourth of the year, and the Padres take a 1-0 lead here in the bottom of the first.
1: 97-3 the Fan, 1-0 in the first, 1-0 at the end. Padres get the win, fourth straight win to pull ahead of the Dodgers for first place in the NL West, their fifth shutout this season, tied for most of the National League. Dodgers lose, and that snaps the five-game win streak. They're shut out for the second time this season. They went 0-7 with runners in scoring position. In Washington, Mets, Nationals tied 5-5 after 9. 10th inning. Each team scores a run. 11th, scoreless, so we're still tied 6-6. Then came the 12th.
6: Top 12. Next pitch to Beatty. Swain, a line drive through.

0: Robinson single, and the Mets score four times here in the 12th. They lead 10-6, second and third, one away, and threatening for more.
1: They were just getting started. 880 ESPN New York, Mets wind up scoring 10 runs in the 12th inning. They beat the Nationals 16-7 in 12, fourth instance of 10 runs or more in a single extra innings in the last 100 years. Mets are now 11-5 in the month of May. Speaking of going overtime, that's next. 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
10: 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Atlanta Falcons, you guys put out these new uniforms. 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How hard is this?
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10: 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You're the Spurs. Black and silver. Raiders. Yay. 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The Skittles colors are,
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1: Canadiens with a Game 7 overtime win in Buffalo. Montreal advances to the Eastern Conference Final against Carolina. Padres beat the Dodgers. San Diego taking over the top spot in the NL West. Spurs strike first on the road in the Western Conference Finals.
2: That's going to do it. San Antonio has taken game.

0: round of the Western Conference Finals. They steal home court. They outlast the Thunder in two overtimes, led by their all-world third-year center, Victor Wembanyama, 41 points and 24 rebounds in the Game 1 win.
1: It was a tight game all night. Classic double overtime in Game 1. Spurs winning it on the road. You heard it here on ESPN Radio. Mark Kestisher, PJ Carlissimo had the call for us. Back to OKC. Mark?
0: Jay, thank you very much. What a way to open the Western Conference Finals. Victor Wembanyama passed Lou Alcindor, Kareem Abdul-Jabbar, youngest player, 40 points, 20 rebounds in a playoff game in NBA history. They rode Wemby down the stretch of overtimes. 41 points, 24 rebounds, three block shots, and PJ, what a way to open the Conference Finals. San Antonio getting the road win.
2: Well, we all kept saying, well, this is going to be great if these two guys, they've been two best teams in the regular season, unquestionably. They played very well. OKC sweeps their first two series. Two impressive wins by a young, inexperienced playoff team, taking out Portland in five and then Minnesota in six. And we said, like, well, what's it going to be? Well, guess what? It was unbelievable. How about three double-doubles for the San Antonio Spurs to start? They're young, inexperienced, never played in the playoffs. 17 points and 11 assists for Steph Castle, 24 points and 11 rebounds for Dylan Harper, not to mention his seven steals. Alex Caruso was magnificent. Of course, the MVP had a double-double, 24 and 12. Alex Caruso with 31 off the bench, headlined an OKC bench that outscored San Antonio 50 to 16. But the game had everything. Comebacks, threes, clutch foul shooting, tremendous defense in the half court by both teams. Really, really good defense. And San Antonio's able to overcome 23 turnovers in the absence of De'Aaron Fox. Sorely, sorely.
0: We'll see if Fox will be available to go in Game 2. If there is an adjustment for Oklahoma City, even though they just went two overtimes, Shai Gilgeous-Alexander did have 12 in the fourth quarter, which was key because it got them to overtime. But he had to work for it tonight. They did a really good job against him.
2: No, they did a great job. I think Wemby, honestly, was too tired to help. SGA was able to get going by getting a couple of dunks, getting to the rim, because Wemby was either too tired to help or they told him, don't leave your man. For most of the night, the strategy was the guy guarding SGA channeled him into Victor Wembanyama, and most times Victor was guarding Alex Caruso, and Alex Caruso made them pay for that strategy all night. So there's going to be adjustments to be made for sure by both teams.
0: Oklahoma City ran through the first two rounds unbeaten, but the San Antonio Spurs take Game 1 on the road in double overtime. Wemby, 41 points, 24 boards. Spurs, 122. Oklahoma City, 115. The final. For PJ Carlissimo, I'm Mark Kestisher, right here on your home for the NBA, ESPN Radio, and the ESPN app. Let's go back to our pal Jay Reynolds in the studio.
1: All right, Mark, great job as always. Wemby with that huge night in the Game 1 win for the Spurs. His coach, Mitch Johnson.
3: I thought his level of physicality and execution through physicality was tremendous. His rebounding obviously shows itself in the box score, but was off the charts defensively. He was in a stance almost all night, and I thought he did a good job of, and the guys along with him, just being stubborn in terms of they made some shots, and they did, obviously, you got to give up something when you try to take things away, and at times when they made shots or they made us pay for whatever we were trying to do, we stuck with it, and he led the way. I mean, that's 49 big minutes, and it was high level for the majority of those.
1: And the Spurs striking first on the road in Oklahoma City. As for Thunder coach Mark Daigneault?
4: Yeah, it certainly offensively took us a little while to get a little bit of a rhythm in the game. In terms of balance, to your point, I thought our threes were good in the first half. We didn't shoot it great. I actually thought we had higher quality threes in the first half than we did the rest of the game, but the balance of attacks wasn't great. You know, who knows what that is? It's the first time playing them in 4 months. They're obviously a unique opponent. We just had a while off. I thought we caught a little bit more of a groove to start the second half. We were lucky to be down seven at halftime, but yeah, I mean, 100%, there's a lot we can improve on.
1: Spurs taking the series opener in the Western Conference. Game 2 coming up on Wednesday. Eastern Conference getting underway tonight. Knicks and Cavs. Cavs coming off their distant series with the Pistons. Knicks resting a bit, ESPN analyst Danny Green.
5: I expect the Knicks to keep rolling and playing good basketball. They may be a little rusty because 10 days off is a lot, but they definitely needed it for OG Anunoby to heal up. But, yeah, it's going to take a minute or two or maybe a full game for them to get that rust out. But they just have so many weapons, man. Deuce McBride, Landry Shamet off the bench. Of course, Mikal Bridges is playing at a high level. And then Jalen Brunson. They just have nobody that can stop him or guard him on the other side of the floor in the Cleveland Cavaliers uniform. If Cat does what Cat does and being, you know, distributor and starting the offense and attacking the rim and doing that and staying out of foul trouble, this should be a pretty good New York Knicks series for them to be back in the finals for the first time in like 27 years.
1: And as for the keys, in New York, ESPN analyst Monica McNutt.
6: In this new offense, yes, it's about Karl-Anthony Towns as a centerpiece, but there's also so much off-ball movement, right? And so last night as we're preparing for this one, I'm like, okay, who's going to struggle with that? I think Merrill, Wade, Strus, they're guarding their butts off. They're doing what they're supposed to do as role players. But to go after and target where you're going to have some soft spots, Donovan Mitchell, while he competes, is not the biggest defender there, right? And then James Harden tends to be a little bit slow-footed. But this is where, to me, the way that the Knicks are playing on both sides of the basketball is important to call out. Mm-hmm. They've been defending at such a high level, and if OG Anunoby is healthy, which all signs indicate he'll be ready for game one, they really, I think, to me, could put more pressure on Cleveland defensively than Cleveland can do the other way.
1: We'll see how the Eastern Conference Finals play out. Cleveland, of course, there after dispatching Detroit, which was the top seed in the Eastern Conference. We heard what their coach, J.B. Bickerstaff, had to say after the Pistons lost in the conference semis.
7: It's not a disappointment at all. I'm not ever will I be disappointed in these guys. These guys every single day give us what they got. So it is not a disappointment. It's a loss, and it's a tough loss. But, you know, that adjective will never be used with this group.
1: Detroit failing to reach the conference finals, losing to the Cavaliers. They say it's not a disappointment. Was it? Here's our Stephen A. Smith.
8: Yes, because they didn't make the conference finals. They were the number one seed. They won 60 games, major props to them or whatever. But I'm just talking about their expectations. Once we saw what we saw, particularly from Cade Cunningham emerging as a league MVP candidate, it's not that the result, meaning losing the series, was a disappointment. It's how they went out on your home court in a game seven, down by damn near 40. That's the disappointment. That's where that comes in, because it reminded us of what their deficiencies are. We got to give credit where credit is due to J.B. Bickerstaff, who was my coach of the year. You don't have Malik Beasley. Because of personal reasons he got himself into. You lose Dennis Schroeder, of course, and Tim Hardaway Jr., and you're looking at Cade Cunningham, and you really, really didn't have a bona fide secondary scorer.
1: So now the Eastern Conference Finals getting underway on Tuesday without the Pistons, Cavs-Knicks. Game one, you'll hear it here on ESPN Radio. Our coverage begins at 8 o'clock Eastern. Right now, SportsCenter all night. Back to baseball.
9: The pitch. And it's swung on, hit high in the air, right field. Pretty deep. Steer going back to the track. Looking up, and it is gone! Bryson Stott has turned the game around with a two-run home run. Down the line and right, a towering fly ball that just kept going. And the Phillies have come back to take a 5-4 lead.
1: 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Phillies 16-4 since late April when Don Mattingly took over as manager. Best record in baseball over that span. As for the Reds, 4-13 since May 1st. Worst record in baseball over that span. Brewers and Cubs.
10: 1-0 pitch to Bowers. And a high fly ball deep right field. This ball's way back there. That one's off the scoreboard and over it. And out of this ballpark. A three-run blast for Jake Bowers. And the Brewers all over the Cubs at Wrigley here tonight. It is 8-0 Milwaukee.
1: Brewers jumping out, and they go on to the 9-3 win over the Cubs, 620 WTMJ. Brewers' ninth win in their last 11. They're now a half game behind the Cubs in the NL Central, closest they've been to first place since April 18th. Cubs, coming off that 10-game win streak, have now lost seven of their last nine. Yankees and Blue Jays in a tight one.
11: Trent Grisham leads off second. His third stolen base, matching last year's total. Sky down the left field line. That ball is off the pole. Off the pole. A two-run home run for Jazz Chisholm. And the Yankees lead 7-5.
1: 7-5 at that point. They hang on for a 7-6 win. Michael Kay on the ES Network. Yankees trailed 3-1 in the fourth and 5-3 in the seventh. But they rally, get the 7-6 win. Blue Jays first loss this season when leading by multiple runs in the seventh inning or later. Rays by 10 over the Orioles, 16-6. The 16 runs, their most in a game at the Trop since 2014. Speaking of exploding for runs, the Marlins.
12: Against Hunter Biggie, Kevin Cash just left him out there to eat it. 1-1, that one killed out to left down the line. Only questions, fair or foul. It's a fair ball, and it's a grand slam. Shot out of a cannon by Javier Sanoa.
13: Look out, little man, I see you.
12: And he blew this game open. It's 11-0 in the bottom of the fifth.
1: It would be a 12-0 win for the Marlins over the Braves. 104-3 WQAM. Marlins, 8 combined RBI from the 8 and 9 spots in the batting order, and they get their largest shutout win against the Braves in franchise history. Largest shutout against any team since 2019. Atlanta shut out for the third time this season. Twins double up the Astros 6-3, their ninth home win this season by at least 3 runs. Mariners and White Sox.
14: And again, the 2-2 to Colt, swinging a fly ball down the right field line and deep. This one is gone. Goodbye, baseball. Colt Emerson. Holy smokes, his first hit in the big leagues is a 3-run home run down the right field line. What a story for this young man. His Major League debut last night, game 2, hits a 3-run home run. Mariners lead 6-1. What a night for Emerson.
1: Seattle Sports 710 AM. Mariners a 6-1 win to snap a 3-game losing streak. Mariners beating the White Sox, who now have a 3-game road losing streak. SportsCenter all night, ESPN Radio, college football. Deciding what to do in the near and longer term future. We're currently at a dozen, but that playoff's going to grow, isn't it? ESPN's Pete Thamel.
15: Well, out here at Big Ten meetings, there are 18 linked arms of the football coaches with Commissioner Tony Petitti singing the 24-team Kumbaya. From talking to coaches yesterday in the lobbies, in the hallways here in Terranea, it's very clear that that is the direction that the Big Ten wants to go. It's more access. It's more deep, meaningful games deep into the season. The real story of this offseason is going to come next week at the SEC meetings in Destin. Kevin will likely be talking to you from there. The SEC is really the lone major college football entity, or at least the lone one that matters, that has not declared their hand on 24. Greg Sankey has never come out and said he is against 24. But again, the SEC has not shown their cards like this. There is some support in the SEC at the coach and athletic director level for this, but it is a big, complicated thing that Greg Sankey clearly wants to see unwind. So this will be the drumbeat of the offseason. No decision has to be made until December 1st, but it is very clear in Big Ten country the direction they want to go is to a 24-team playoff. Final piece of context, really the only voting entities who matter in this are the Big Ten and the SEC. The cards have been shown here at Big Ten meetings. We'll see what happens in Destin next week.
1: The American Football Coaches Association earlier this month recommending changes to the calendar that would end the season in early January, and of course pushing for the increased college football playoff. ESPN's Heather Dinich.
16: First of all, let's pump the brakes on that for a second, because not all coaches are in favor of 24. So there are certainly coaches throughout the country, particularly in the Big Ten, some in the SEC, who do want to see a 24-team playoff. But I think the bigger picture is the calendar and trying to end the college football season at the second Saturday in January, I believe is what it was. And if you go to a 24-team playoff, that's not impossible, but I know that there is a push to keep the quarterfinals on New Year's Day, New Year's Eve, New Year's Day, right? So there's some value in that, but big picture with a 24-team playoff, I think what listeners need to know is that I think it's fair to say there's more support for it collectively than ever before. Does that mean it'll happen? No, because a month or two ago, whatever it was, there was more support for a 16-team playoff. So this pendulum continues to swing, and there are more hurdles in getting a 24-team playoff, but it starts with the calendar.
1: We'll see what the coaches, the conferences decide to do in the coming weeks. Straight ahead, speaking of a calendar, it's got some stuff penciled in for the upcoming season. That's next. SportsCenter All Night continues. It's ESPN Radio.

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1: This is the most wide open college football season we've had ever.
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3: 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And Ian.
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11: The Pittsburgh Steelers and Aaron Rodgers have reached agreement on a one-year deal worth up to $25 million.
12: He built up a lot of equity in that room.
13: This doesn't make the Steelers contenders.
12: He gives the team the best chance to compete next year.
10: Aaron Rodgers teaming up with Mike McCarthy once again, the quarterback agreeing over the weekend to return to Pittsburgh, and his key card still gets him in the building, ESPN Steelers reporter Brooke Pryor.
14: And it's not quite back to school, but it did kind of feel like a meet the teacher night where everybody's back in the building. They're excited to see each other, and they're now meeting their new coaching staff. They've seen him a little bit this offseason, but most importantly, they saw Aaron Rodgers. And while it wasn't necessarily a surprise that Rodgers ended up signing that one-year deal, his teammates said today that they were surprised to see him in the building and then on the field for that first OTA practice. During the media viewing window, we saw him complete 5 passes, 2 of those to Michael Pittman Jr. Michael Pittman Jr. said afterward, "Wow, I can't believe that that was with Aaron Rodgers, because some of those throws were just so great." It seems like this group has really picked up right where they left off a year ago.
10: Aaron Rodgers back in Pittsburgh on the diamond. Diamondbacks, a 12-2 rout of the Giants. They tie their season high in runs and hits. Largest margin of victory this season. Nolan Arenado with his 7th career Grand Slam. Guardians 8-2 over the Tigers. Their 4th road win this season by at least 6. Red Sox top Kansas City 3-1. Their 8th win this season when they score 3 runs or fewer. 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
10: Marlins have played 543 games against the Braves in their franchise history. Never before had they had a shutout win this lopsided. 104

0: Manoa.
1: Look out, little man. I see you.
0: And he blew this game open. It's 11-0 in the bottom of the fifth.
2: Number four.
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4: The pitch. And it's swung on, hit high in the air, right

0: just kept going. And the Phillies have come back to take a 5-4 lead.
1: Number three.
2: In Anaheim, A's starter JT Ginn takes a no-hitter to the ninth before giving up a leadoff single. And then, Angels Radio AM 830.
3: Here's the next one. Meadows swings at this ball. This is lifted high. It's hit deep out in the center. And it's out of here. It's out of here. It's a walk-off two-run homer. And the Angels have won this ball game tonight here at the Big A. How about that?
1: Number two.
2: Mariners beat the White Sox with a career milestone as part of the night. Seattle Sports, 7:10 a.m.
4: And again, the 2-2 to Colt, swinging a fly ball down the right field line and deep. This one is gone. Goodbye, baseball. Colt Emerson. Holy smokes, his first hit of the big leagues is a three-run home run down the right field line. What a story for this young man.
1: Number one.
2: To the ice, Montreal and the Sabres in Buffalo, Game 7, which goes to overtime. TSN 690.
5: Loose puck in the slot. Habs are going to skate it to center. Carrier feeds it ahead. Far side. Evans drives the middle shot. Scores! Game 7, overtime winner. Alex Newhook has come through for Montreal, and the run stays alive off to the Eastern Conference Finals.
2: Hurricanes are up next. And then there's the Spurs night in Oklahoma City.
6: Up four, Castle with it. Creeps up to the three-point line. Pass for Wemby. Makes the catch. Turns and flushes. San Antonio improves the lead to six with 22 seconds to go. And Wemby's got himself a 41-point game one of the Western Conference Finals.
2: Victor Wembanyama, 41 points, 24 rebounds. Mark Kestisher called it here on ESPN Radio. By comparison, Thunder's Chet Holmgren, 8.8 rebounds. ESPN analyst Kendrick Perkins.
7: Can he try? That's the first thing. Can he try? Because I saw him duck and smoke tonight. I saw him guarding other people on the perimeter. I didn't see too much of him one-on-one action guarding Wemby. And he know that beef has been around since they high school days. In order for them to even stand a chance, Chet Holmgren is going to have to take this personal, especially on the defensive side of the basketball. He's going to have to take and show why he finished as one of the top guys as far as the defensive player in the defensive player of the year runners. Tonight, he's going to have a hard time getting sleep. When you let somebody walk into your crib with muddy shoes, kick their feet up on your coffee table, and order DoorDash with your credit card, and turn your channel on your television, damn it, you got to do something about that. That's what Wemby did to Chet tonight. He got to take this personal because Wemby is not going to stop. I'm going to say it again. Victor Wembanyama doesn't like you. You need to have the same feelings for him.
2: 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Eastern Conference final game one tonight here on ESPN Radio. 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

0: SportsCenter all night. The top two seeds face off in Game 1 of the Western Conference Finals.
1: Dribble handoff, didn't make it to the cell. Turnover, Mitchell behind the back, Jada flies in. Two-hand stop. Thunder have taken the lead for the first time in Game 1.
0: We've got Game 7 on the ice between Montreal and Buffalo.
2: Here's Gouley, out in front, shot, scores! Deflected in front, off the shot from Gouley. It's Philip Deneau, and it's 1-0 Montreal in Game 7.
0: We give you all the action from around the diamond.
3: 1-0 pitch to Bowers. And a high fly ball deep right field. This ball's way back there. That one's off the scoreboard and over it.
0: Plus, we prepare you for Game 1 of the NBA's Eastern Conference Finals.
4: The way that the Knicks are playing on both sides of the basketball is important to call out. They've been defending at such a high level.
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5: 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The postseason fun for the Oklahoma City Thunder. Their run in this postseason starting to look like a website address. www. Over and over. They swept Phoenix in round one. They dispatched the Lakers in four straight in the conference semis. Monday, Thunder and Spurs, the top two teams in the West from the regular season, opening up the Western Conference Finals in Oklahoma City. Let's just say, if we get seven of these, we're going to enjoy the next couple of weeks.
6: Holmgren, outside Wallace, his three-pointer's a miss, and Vassell has the rebound. They are 5-for-21 from three, Oklahoma City. Here's Vassell, takes the pass, steps into a three and drills it, and San Antonio has its biggest lead of Game 1, up 10.
5: Dropping in a second quarter three-pointer, Spurs go up double digits there, but that 10-point lead was about it. It was really single digits most of the night and low single digits, often a one-possession game.
6: 97-95 San Antonio. 120 left. Caruso probes the paint. Passes it outside to J-Dub. Jalen Williams floater over Wemby. Gets the roll. We're tied at 97.
5: Game was tied for 12% of the night. San Antonio would have answers as they led for more than 80% of this game.
6: Castle goes to his right, picks it up, lobs it for Wemby, has it against J-Dub, turns tip of the circle, looking, now puts it on the deck, spins inside, puts it up, and rattles it home for the lead. 11.5 seconds to go. Wemby with the bucket for San Antonio.
7: He spun, it didn't work going right, he spun back to the left, and then off balance, he shot like a little leaner over Jalen Williams. What a tough shot.
5: Spurs in front there. Ball back to the Thunder.
6: J-Dub, Jalen Williams waiting for the ball. Sideline left has it. Looking for Mitchell. Gets it into AJ. 10 seconds to go. Dribbling on the O in OKC. Pass to SGA on the wing. Going to drive on Castle to the basket. Lays it in for the tie. 3.1 seconds to go.
5: SGA pulling the Thunder even again. So the Spurs have 3 seconds with which to work.
6: Harper looking to Wembanyama. Wembanyama dribbles under pressure. Blocked by Holmgren, and we're going to overtime. Chet Holmgren blocks Victor Wembanyama, and regulation will not be the end of Game 1.
5: Mark Castasure alongside PJ Carlissimo right here on ESPN Radio. To overtime they go in Game 1 of the Western Conference Finals.
6: 106-105 Thunder. 105 to go in overtime. Alex Caruso has 30 points, 8 three-pointers in that defensive play. Here's SGA. Explodes to the rim and throws it down. 56 seconds to go in overtime.
7: Victor's too tired to help out, I think.
5: That'd be Victor Wembanyama. OKC up three, but guess who does answer?
6: Here's J-Dub driving. Fades to his left. Jumper missed the rim. Hit the backboard. And San Antonio has it. Down floor, Wemby going to go for the long three in the tie, and he hit it. He pulled up from 30 feet away. Wemby's tied the game.
7: And there's a 2.3-second differential. Timeout called by OKC.
5: Wembanyama pulling up just over half court, then he ties it. They would wind up going to a second OT.
6: Castle guarded by Jason Wallace. best steals leader in the NBA. Finds Harper on the arc, six to shoot. Harper inside for Wemby. Makes the catch. Nobody's there. There's a whistle and one as Wemby flushes. Holmgren late to get over, commits the foul. Up four, Castle with it. Creeps up to the three-point line. Pass for Wemby. Makes the catch. Turns and flushes. San Antonio improves the lead to six with 22 seconds to go. And Wemby's got himself a 41-point game one of the Western Conference Finals.
8: 41 points for Wembanyama on offense, but he's also the defensive player of the year.
6: They got Jalen Williams at the top, drives inside the arc, puts it up, blocked by Wembanyama with 17 seconds to go. Passes to Harper, they foul him, and Victor Wembanyama will end this highlight reel of game one of the Western Conference Finals. 41 points, 23 rebounds, and his third block shot.
8: It took two overtimes, but the Spurs are able to grab the series opener on the road. 122-115. Spurs have won five of the six matchups with the Thunder this season. Wembanyama, 41 points, 24 rebounds.
9: I feel like it was a great effort from everybody, you know, 1-15. Physically, I'm feeling tired, honestly, but not as much as you would expect, honestly. It's probably the adrenaline. It's going to come down a little bit. I'm probably going to sleep pretty well tonight. The message would be that we as a team are ready to go in any environment, in any place, against anybody. And even though we still got a lot to learn, our effort should be over anybody else's. And tonight we were relentless.
8: Victor Wembanyama, fourth player in NBA history with 40 points and 20 rebounds in game one of the playoff series. Wilt Chamberlain, Shaq, Nikola Jokic being the other three. Yes, less than a year ago, he was on retreat for a week and a half in China. ESPN analyst Kendrick Perkins says that was worth it.
10: I was watching the game with my wife and my kids, and I told my wife that we're sending our kids to those damn monks that we went to this summer. Because I need that mentality. I need that mentality right there. I don't know what I just saw. I believe we call it greatness. But God bless America, what he just did on that stage. It's one thing to spoil an MVP moment for SGA being awarded his MVP. But it's another thing to walk into that arena, one of the loudest, most hostile environments, and have a legendary performance like he did today on both ends of the floor. And the one thing that stood out to me is how personal he took it. Because the world knows the hatred that he has in his heart for Chet Holmgren. Wemby was a monster all across the board. I'm speechless. The number speaks for himself. And we just heard Stephon Castle say that he's the best player in the world. Guess what? He has no argument whatsoever from Kendrick Perkins. Mm-mm. None. I have no argument for that.
11: It was at one point a really rough night for SGA. I mean, he did have the double overtimes to sort of like make up for it here. Checking his numbers, he did finish with 24 points. But in the first half, he was like 1-for-4 with 4 points. How did San Antonio make his life so miserable?
10: Because one, they have so many big wings and guards that defend at a high level and that are physical. And it starts with Stephon Castle. We know that the Spurs have the defensive player of the year, Victor Wembanyama, but let's not forget Stephon Castle is still an all defense.

0: They are good at sliding their feet, fist taking the bump, the physicality, playing without fouling. I've never seen SGA look like this, even though he struggled in the Lakers series to his standards. Tonight was a prime example that he has his work cut out for him all series long. And when we talk about taking that leap in greatness, this is one of those moments where SGA, if he rises to the occasion, because it's going to be hard, then we'll see him and he'll show us that we believe, that we know who he, that we are or should be believers of who we think he is. But this is going to be a brawl for it all. He's going to have to strap his boots up.
1: Thunder suffering their first loss of the postseason. It happens on their home court. Spurs taking game one of the Western Conference Finals. Shai Gilgeous-Alexander, 24 points, 7 of 23 shooting. Most missed shots in any game this postseason.
2: Yeah, quality opponent. We knew it was going to be a dogfight. We just got to be better. Me in particular have to play better, especially against a team of this caliber. Nothing more than that. Yeah, I just try to take what the defense gives me. I think earlier they were heavier in the gaps, and I had a lot of sprays for open shooters more so, and I think they loosened up as the game went on, and I was able to find my cracks. But yeah, it's got to be better when I get those cracks, I think.
1: He finished with 24. Jalen Williams, first game back since game two of the first round, 26 points. Alex Caruso, 31. Playoff career high, second most in the regular season or postseason. But OKC falls in game one. Game two coming up on Wednesday, 8 o'clock Eastern here on ESPN Radio. Tuesday's the Eastern Conference Final getting underway. Cavaliers and Knicks in New York for game one. We'll have it presented by Gusto right here on ESPN Radio. Right now, SportsCenter all night to the ice. And if we hop in Mr. Peabody's Wayback Machine, remember May 9th? That's the day the Carolina Hurricanes finished off the Flyers with a four-game sweep. They've been sitting idle since, waiting for an opponent for the Eastern Conference Final. Monday they would get one. Eventually. Sabres, Canadiens, game 7 in Buffalo, though it was Montreal holding a lead in the third period.
3: Faceoff won by the Sabres. On the wall, played back to the line for Power. He's got a lane. Power walking it in. Scores! Rasmus Dahlin!
1: WGR 550 in Buffalo. Sabres tie it up. They'd end up in overtime in game 7.
4: Loose puck in the slot. Habs are going to skate it to center. Carrier feeds it ahead. Far side. Evans drives the middle shot. Scores! Game 7. Overtime winner. Alex Newhook has come through for Montreal, and the run stays alive off to the Eastern Conference Finals.
1: And it got quiet in Buffalo. TSN 690, Canadiens, a 3-2 overtime win in Game 7. Canadiens with their first overtime goal in a Game 7 since 1992. They advanced to the Eastern Conference Final to face the Hurricanes. Alex Newhook had the overtime game winner. He spoke with our Emily Kaplan.
5: Alex, back-to-back Game 7 winners for you. How do you explain it?
6: Well, it's a crazy feeling. To come up and get two wins to keep us going here in the playoffs, it's fun. It's why we play the game, and I think we played well enough to win, so we're looking forward now.
5: What do you think this moment's like in Montreal right now?
6: Yeah, it's got to be electric. I'm sure everywhere in Montreal is going nuts right now, and we owe them a lot of credit. They showed up for us all series long, and can't wait to get back to the Bell Center for Game 3.
5: This team, I'm sure a lot of people did not put you guys in the Eastern Conference Final when the season began. How do you guys get here? What makes you so special?
6: Yeah, we're a confident group. I think, we knew we were capable of all year, and I think we believe that we can keep going and bring this thing all the way. So, it's a big result, and we're looking forward.
5: Where does that confidence come from?
6: I mean, I think we built it. We built it since I've been here anyway, and we built it all season long, and we've added some pieces. I think everyone's kind of come together to play together and play their role to the best of their ability this far in playoffs. So we got to keep it rolling.
5: All right, you're in the Eastern Conference Final. You play the Carolina Hurricanes. Long rest. What should fans expect in that series?
6: Yeah, we're gonna give it our best. We got to keep rolling. And see what happens.
5: Congratulations.
6: All right, thank you.
1: Nurk is the second player in NHL history with multiple Game 7 clinchers in a single postseason, the other being Nathan Horton, who had two with Boston in 2011. Nurk had two game-winning goals in the regular season, in addition to the overtime game winner on Monday in Game 7 to beat the Sabres. ESPN analyst, Hall of Famer Mark Messier.
7: He's been a bright light for the Canadiens all playoffs long, and especially when their top line had been struggling with getting offensive production. You have to talk about depth scoring and why it's so important, but Newhook has provided that for the Canadiens. You know, another huge, huge, huge goal for the Montreal Canadiens again. And, you know, he's the only guy, only player on the Montreal Canadiens right now with the Stanley Cup. He's got a lot of experience there. He knows what it takes. He's got a lot of confidence in himself, and he knows at this time, right now, all you have to do is get the puck to the net. He does that, and sure enough, he finds the back of it, and Canadians go on to round three. What a victory by Montreal.
8: This game was almost emblematic of the series at large. Canadians get off to a fast start, then had to regroup late to pull it out. How impressive was this Game 7 from the Habs?
7: Yeah, I think you got to look at both teams. Both teams didn't have a lot of experience coming into the playoffs this year, and I think it's one of the reasons why you saw so much turmoil in the games, in defensive play, mistakes, some undisciplined play by both teams at times. But ultimately, in the end, I thought Buffalo played a tremendous hockey game tonight. They're big, they're strong, they can skate, and they really carried the play to Montreal for the better part of the second and third periods. What Montreal needed going into this game was a strong performance by the goaltender, Dobis, and they got it. He was the one guy that they had to count on to do what he needed to do and shut the door. What a game he played. Solid, battling guy. He's so competitive, and he makes stops that sometimes look impossible. The Montreal Canadians can count their lucky stars that they got the number one star for them tonight in this game was their goaltender, and he's backed up by a long history of great goaltenders that have played for the Montreal Canadiens.
1: Canadiens and Hurricanes, Eastern Conference Final Game 1 coming up on Thursday. Eight innings, great, but that's next. 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
1: 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College football news, Texas Tech quarterback Brendan Sorsby, who has sought treatment for a gambling addiction, has filed an injunction against the NCAA. He's looking for college eligibility for this upcoming season in 2026. ESPN College Football Insider Pete Thamel explained.
2: This is really an unprecedented moment. We have certainly seen schools and seen athletes sue the NCAA for eligibility, but this is almost a preemptive lawsuit filing for clarity on whether or not Brendan Sorsby is going to be eligible this season. Mentioned in the suit is that the supplemental draft for the NFL has a deadline to declare by June 22nd. And the hearing for this, they are requesting to be by June 15th. So what essentially Brendan Sorsby is looking for so he can play this season at Texas Tech is some clarity for his status from the NCAA. The suit reveals he is currently ineligible, which is not a surprise. He's admitted to making thousands of bets, which are against NCAA rules. The NCAA really did push back against this in a statement today. And what the NCAA basically said, Kevin, was, look, we haven't even made a ruling on Brendan Sorsby yet. And that's obviously a much different reaction than the rhetoric that Sorsby's lawsuit has, which called NCAA deeply hypocritical for its ties to gambling, and said it's a wholesale abandonment of its obligations for the well-being of Brendan Sorsby. He's obviously battling a gambling addiction. He's in an inpatient treatment facility. So these two sides obviously are going to push forward, and we will likely find out in mid-June whether or not Brendan Sorsby can get an injunction which would allow him to play for Texas Tech. Notable to end here that it is in a district court in Lubbock, Texas, which is where Texas Tech is located.
1: The NCAA prohibits student athletes from wagering on any NCAA-sanctioned sport, professional or collegiate. Penalties can include permanent ineligibility, especially in cases where athletes wagered on their own team or manipulated their performance. The filing by Sorsby's legal team saying the quarterback suffers from a clinically diagnosed gambling disorder, which is a mental health condition. The NCAA, they say in their filing, quote, has weaponized his condition to shore up a facade of competitive integrity while simultaneously profiting from the very gambling ecosystem it polices, according to the court filing. SportsCenter All Night, ESPN Radio. To baseball, what a night in Anaheim. A's starter JT Ginn was dealing against the Angels.
3: In from the first base side of the rubber out of a windup, and the 1-2 pitch swung on and missed. And there's his career high, 10 strikeouts for JT Ginn. Man, he strikes out the side. He has a no-hitter through seven.
1: Talk 650 KSTE. He would have that no-hitter through seven. He would have the no-hitter through eight. So he takes that and a 1-0 lead to the bottom of the ninth.
4: Right-hander from Mississippi State, 26 years of age. And his 0-2 pitch, here's the delivery to Frazier. Swung on, line to left center, base hit. And that'll do it. Well, what an effort. No-hitter through eight, and the veteran Adam Frazier lines one to left center, and now that means the tying run is on base.
1: Angels break up the no-no with a leadoff single in the bottom of the ninth. Well, Ginn can still pick up the win. Uh-oh.
5: Here's the next one. Meadows swings at this ball. This is lifted high. It's hit deep out in the center, and it's out of here! It's out of here! It's a walk-off two-run homer! Angels have won this ball game tonight here at the Big A. How about that?
1: Angels Radio AM 830, 2-1 Angels stun the Athletic. And in the process, they extend the streak for the longest active streak in Major League Baseball without being no hit. Angels have not been on the wrong end of a no hitter since September of 1999. They were an inning shy of that one on Monday, but they rally in the ninth for the 2-1 win. As for JT Ginn, 8 innings, you heard the career high, 10 strikeouts, wound up giving up the 2 hits to lead off the bottom of the ninth. The no-hit bid through 8 innings, the longest no-hit bid of his career. Dodgers with a 5-game win streak on the line Monday, and the top spot in the division on the line as well in San Diego against the Padres.
6: Yamamoto steps back, rocks and delivers, and Andujar hits it in the air, deep to left field. Hernandez backing up. He's at the wall. This one, gonna go! Miguel Andujar with his fourth of the year, and the Padres take a 1-0 lead here in the bottom of the first.
1: 97-3 the Fan. 1-0 in the first, 1-0 at the end. Padres get the win, fourth straight win to pull ahead of the Dodgers for first place in the NL West, their fifth shutout this season, tied for most of the National League. Dodgers lose, and that snaps the five-game win streak. They're shut out for the second time this season. They went 0-7 with runners in scoring position. In Washington, Mets, Nationals tied 5-5 after 9. 10th inning. Each team scores a run. 11th, scoreless, so we're still tied 6-6. Then came the 12th.
6: Top 12. Next pitch to Beatty. Swain, a line drive through the hole, left side of base hit. Bichette scores. Soto's around third. He's coming to the plate. Throw goes to third. Brujan in with a belly flop. Beatty trails to second base with a two-run single. And the Mets score four times here in the 12th. They lead 10-6. Second and third, one away, and threatening for more.
1: They were just getting started. 880 ESPN New York. Mets wind up scoring 10 runs in the 12th inning. They beat the Nationals 16-7 in 12th. Fourth instance of 10 runs or more in a single extra innings in the last 100 years. Mets are now 11-5 in the month of May. Speaking of going overtime.

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1: Canadiens with a Game 7 overtime win in Buffalo. Montreal advances to the Eastern Conference Final against Carolina. Padres beat the Dodgers. San Diego taking over the top spot in the NL West. Spurs strike first on the road in the Western Conference Finals.
2: That's going to do it. San Antonio has taken Game 1 of the Western Conference Finals. They steal home court. They outlast the Thunder in two overtimes, led by their all-world third-year center, Victor Wembanyama, 41 points and 24 rebounds in the Game 1 win.
1: It was a tight game all night. Classic double overtime in Game 1. Spurs winning it on the road. You heard it here on ESPN Radio. Mark Kestisher, PJ Carlissimo had the call for us. Back to OKC. Mark?
2: Jay, thank you very much. What a way to open the Western Conference Finals. Victor Wembanyama passed Lou Alcindor, Kareem Abdul-Jabbar, youngest player, 40 points.

0: 20 rebounds in a playoff game in NBA history. They rode Wemby down the stretch of overtimes. 41 points, 24 rebounds, 3 block shots, and PJ, what a way to open the conference finals, San Antonio getting the road win.
1: Well, we all kept saying, well, this is going to be great if these two guys, they've been the two best teams in the regular season, unquestionably. They played very well. OKC sweeps their first two series. Two impressive wins by a young, inexperienced playoff team, taking out Portland in 5 and then Minnesota in 6. And we said, like, well, what's it going to be? Well, guess what? It was unbelievable. How about 3 double-doubles for the San Antonio Spurs to start? They're young, inexperienced, never played in the playoffs. 17 points and 11 assists for Steph Castle, 24 points and 11 rebounds for Dylan Harper, not to mention his 7 steals. Alex Caruso was magnificent. Of course, the MVP had a double-double, 24 and 12. Alex Caruso with 31 off the bench, headlined an OKC bench that outscored San Antonio 50-16. But the game had everything. Comebacks, threes, clutch foul shooting, tremendous defense in the half court by both teams. Really, really good defense. And San Antonio is able to overcome 23 turnovers in the absence of De'Aaron Fox. Sorely, sorely.
0: We'll see if Fox will be available to go in game 2. If there is an adjustment for Oklahoma City, even though they just went 2 overtimes, Shai Gilgeous-Alexander did have 12 in the fourth quarter, which was key because it got them to overtime, but he had to work for it tonight. They did a really good job against him.
1: You know, they did a great job. I think Wemby, honestly, was too tired to help. SGA was able to get going by getting a couple of dunks, getting to the rim, because Wemby was either too tired to help or they told him, don't leave your man. For most of the night, the strategy was the guy guarding SGA channeled him into Victor Wembanyama, and most times Victor was guarding Alex Caruso, and Alex Caruso made them pay for that strategy all night. So there's going to be adjustments to be made for sure by both teams.
0: Oklahoma City ran through the first 2 rounds unbeaten, but the San Antonio Spurs take game 1 on the road in double overtime. Wemby, 41 points, 24 boards. Spurs 122, Oklahoma City 115. In the final. For PJ Carlesimo, I'm Mark Kestisher, right here on your home for the NBA, ESPN Radio, and the ESPN app. Let's go back to our pal Jay Reynolds in the studio.
2: All right, Mark, great job as always. Wemby with that huge night in the game 1 win for the Spurs. His coach, Mitch Johnson.
3: I thought his level of physicality and execution through physicality was tremendous. His rebounding obviously shows itself in the box score, but was off the charts defensively. He was in a stance almost all night, and I thought he did a good job of, and the guys along with him, just being stubborn in terms of they made some shots, and they did, obviously, you got to give up something when you try to take things away, and at times when they made shots or they made us pay for whatever we were trying to do, we stuck with it, and he led the way. I mean, that's 49 big minutes, and it was high level for the majority of those.
2: And the Spurs striking first on the road in Oklahoma City. As for Thunder coach Mark Daigneault?
4: Yeah, it certainly offensively took us a little while to get a little bit of a rhythm in the game. In terms of balance, to your point, I thought our threes were good in the first half. We didn't shoot it great. I actually thought we had higher quality threes in the first half than we did the rest of the game, but the balance of attacks wasn't great. You know, who knows what that is? It's the first time playing them in 4 months. They're obviously a unique opponent. We just had a while off. I thought we caught a little bit more of a groove to start the second half. We were lucky to be down 7 at halftime, but yeah, I mean, 100%, there's a lot we can improve on.
2: Spurs taking the series opener in the Western Conference. Game 2 coming up on Wednesday. Eastern Conference getting underway tonight. Knicks and Cavs. Cavs coming off their distant series with the Pistons. Knicks resting a bit. ESPN analyst Danny Green.
5: I expect the Knicks to keep rolling and playing good basketball. They may be a little rusty because 10 days off is a lot, but they definitely needed it for OG Anunoby to heal up. But, yeah, it's going to take a minute or two or maybe a full game for them to get that rust out. But they just have so many weapons, man. Deuce McBride, Landry Shamet off the bench. Of course, Mikal Bridges is playing at a high level. And then Jalen Brunson. They just have nobody that can stop him or guard him on the other side of the floor in the Cleveland Cavaliers uniform. If Cat does what Cat does and being, you know, distributor and starting the offense and attacking the rim and doing that and staying out of foul trouble, this should be a pretty good New York Knicks series for them to be back in the finals for the first time in, like, 27 years.
2: And as for the Keys, in New York, ESPN analyst Monica McNutt.
6: In this new offense, yes, it's about Karl-Anthony Towns as a centerpiece, but there's also so much off-ball movement, right? And so last night as we're preparing for this one, I'm like, okay, who's going to struggle with that? I think Merrill, Wade, Strus, their guard, their butts off, they're doing what they're supposed to do as role players. But to go after and target where you're going to have some soft spots, Donovan Mitchell, while he competes, is not the biggest defender there, right? And then James Harden tends to be a little bit slow-footed. But this is where, to me, the way that the Knicks are playing on both sides of the basketball is important to call out. Mm-hmm. They've been defending at such a high level, and if OG Anunoby is healthy, which all signs indicate he'll be ready for game one, they really, I think, to me, could put more pressure on Cleveland defensively than Cleveland can do the other way.
2: We'll see how the Eastern Conference Finals play out. Cleveland, of course, there after dispatching Detroit, which was the top seed in the Eastern Conference. We heard what their coach, J.B. Bickerstaff, had to say after the Pistons lost in the conference semis.
7: It's not a disappointment at all. I'm not ever will I be disappointed in these guys. These guys every single day give us what they got. So it is not a disappointment. It's a loss, and it's a tough loss. But, you know, that adjective will never be used as this group.
2: Detroit failing to reach the conference finals, losing to the Cavaliers. They say it's not a disappointment. Was it? Here's our Stephen A. Smith.
8: Yes, because they didn't make the conference finals. They were the number one seed. They won 60 games, major props to them or whatever. But I'm just talking about their expectations. Once we saw what we saw, particularly from Cade Cunningham emerging as a league MVP candidate, it's not that the result, meaning losing the series, was a disappointment. It's how they went out on your home court in a game seven, down by damn near 40. That's the disappointment. That's where that comes in, because it reminded us of what their deficiencies are. We got to give credit where credit is due to J.B. Bickerstaff, who was my coach of the year. You don't have Malik Beasley because of personal reasons he got himself into. You lose Dennis Schroeder, of course, and Tim Hardaway Jr., and you're looking at Cade Cunningham, and you really, really didn't have a bona fide secondary scorer.
2: So now the Eastern Conference Finals getting underway on Tuesday without the Pistons, Cavs-Knicks. Game one, you'll hear it here on ESPN Radio. Our coverage begins at 8 o'clock Eastern. Right now, SportsCenter all night. Back to baseball.
9: The pitch. And it's swung on, hit high in the air, right field. Pretty deep. Steer going back to the track. Looking up, and it is gone! Bryson Stott has turned the game around with a two-run home run. Down the line and right, a towering fly ball that just kept going. And the Phillies have come back to take a 5-4 lead.
2: 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Phillies 16-4 since late April when Don Mattingly took over as manager. Best record in baseball over that span. As for the Reds, 4-13 since May 1st. Worst record in baseball over that span. Brewers and Cubs.
10: 1-0 pitch to Bowers. And a high fly ball deep right field. This ball's way back there. That one's off the scoreboard and over it. And out of this ballpark. A three-run blast for Jake Bowers. And the Brewers all over the Cubs at Wrigley here tonight. It is 8-0 Milwaukee.
2: Brewers jumping out, and they go on to the 9-3 win over the Cubs. 620 WTMJ. Brewers ninth win in their last 11. They're now a half game behind the Cubs in the NL Central. Closest they've been to first place since April 18th. Cubs, coming off that 10-game win streak, have now lost 7 of their last 9. Yankees and Blue Jays in a tight one.
11: Trent Grisham leads off second. His third stolen base, matching last year's total. Sky down the left field line. That ball is off the pole. Off the pole. A two-run home run for Jazz Chisholm. And the Yankees lead 7-5.
2: 7-5 at that point. They hang on for a 7-6 win. Michael Kay on the ES Network. Yankees trailed 3-1 in the fourth and 5-3 in the seventh. But they rally, get the 7-6 win. Blue Jays' first loss this season when leading by multiple runs in the seventh inning or later. Rays by 10 over the Orioles, 16-6. The 16 runs, their most in a game at the Trop since 2014. Speaking of exploding for runs, the Marlins.
12: Against Hunter Biggie, Kevin Cash just left him out there to eat it. 1-1, that one killed out to left down the line. Only questions, fair or foul? It's a fair ball, and it's a grand slam. Shot out of a cannon by Javier Sanoa.
13: Look out, little man, I see you.
12: And he blew this
9: this game open. It's 11-0 in the bottom of the fifth.
2: It would be a 12-0 win for the Marlins over the Braves. 104-3 WQAM. Marlins, 8 combined RBI from the 8 and 9 spots in the batting order, and they get their largest shutout win against the Braves in franchise history. Largest shutout against any team since 2019. Atlanta shut out for the third time this season. Twins double up the Astros 6-3, their ninth home win this season by at least 3 runs. Mariners and White Sox.
9: And again, the 2-2 to Cote, swinging a fly ball down the right field line and deep. This one is gone. Goodbye, baseball. Cole Emerson. Holy smokes, his first hit in the big leagues is a 3-run home run down the right field line. What a story for this young man. His Major League debut last night. Game 2 hits a 3-run home run. Mariners lead 6-1. What a night for Emerson.
2: Seattle Sports 710 AM. Mariners a 6-1 win to snap a 3-game losing streak. Mariners beating the White Sox, who now have a 3-game road losing streak. Sports Center all night. ESPN Radio. College football deciding what to do in the near and longer term future. We're currently at a dozen, but that playoff's going to grow, isn't it? ESPN's Pete Thamel.
13: Well, out here at Big Ten meetings, there are 18 linked arms of the football coaches with Commissioner Tony Petitti singing the 24-team Kumbaya. From talking to coaches yesterday in the lobbies, in the hallways here in Terranea, it's very clear that.

0: to you from there. The SEC is really the lone major college football entity, at least the lone one that matters, that has not declared their hand on 24. Greg Sankey has never come out and said he is against 24. But again, the SEC has not shown their cards like this. There is some support in the SEC at the coach and athletic director level for this, but it is a big, complicated thing that Greg Sankey clearly wants to see unwind. So this will be the drumbeat of the offseason. No decision has to be made until December 1st, but it is very clear in Big Ten country, the direction they want to go is to a 24-team playoff. Final piece of context, really the only voting entities who matter in this are the Big Ten and the SEC. The cards have been shown here at Big Ten meetings. We'll see what happens in Destin next week.
1: The American Football Coaches Association earlier this month recommending changes to the calendar that would end the season in early January, and of course pushing for the increased college football playoff. ESPN's Heather Dinich.
2: First of all, let's pump the brakes on that for a second, because not all coaches are in favor of 24. So there are certainly coaches throughout the country, particularly in the Big Ten, some in the SEC, who do want to see a 24-team playoff. But I think the bigger picture is the calendar and trying to end the college football season at the second Saturday in January, I believe is what it was. And if you go to a 24-team playoff, that's not impossible, but I know that there is a push to keep the quarterfinals on New Year's Day, right? So there's some value in that, but big picture, with a 24-team playoff, I think what listeners need to know is that I think it's fair to say there's more support for it collectively than ever before. Does that mean it'll happen? No, because a month or two ago, whatever it was, there was more support for a 16-team playoff. So this pendulum continues to swing, and there are more hurdles in getting a 24-team playoff, but it starts with the calendar.
1: We'll see what the coaches, the conferences decide to do in the coming weeks. Straight ahead, speaking of a calendar, it's got some stuff penciled in for the upcoming season. That's next. SportsCenter All Night continues. It's ESPN Radio.
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2: The Pittsburgh Steelers and Aaron Rodgers have reached agreement on a one-year deal worth up to $25 million.
3: He built up a lot of equity in that room.
4: This doesn't make the Steelers contenders.
3: He gives the team the best chance to compete next year.
1: Aaron Rodgers teaming up with Mike McCarthy once again, the quarterback agreeing over the weekend to return to Pittsburgh, and his key card still gets him in the building, ESPN Steelers reporter Brooke Pryor.
5: And it's not quite back to school, but it did kind of feel like a meet the teacher night where everybody's back in the building. They're excited to see each other, and they're now meeting their new coaching staff. They've seen him a little bit this offseason, but most importantly, they saw Aaron Rodgers. And while it wasn't necessarily a surprise that Rodgers ended up signing that one-year deal, his teammates said today that they were surprised to see him in the building and then on the field for that first OTA practice. During the media viewing window, we saw him complete 5 passes, 2 of those to Michael Pittman Jr. Michael Pittman Jr. said afterward, "Wow, I can't believe that that was with Aaron Rodgers, because some of those throws were just so great." It seems like this group has really picked up right where they left off a year ago.
1: Aaron Rodgers back in Pittsburgh on the diamond. Diamondbacks, a 12-2 rout of the Giants. They tie their season high in runs and hits. Largest margin of victory this season. Nolan Arenado with his 7th career Grand Slam. Guardians 8-2 over the Tigers. Their 4th road win this season by at least 6. Red Sox top Kansas City 3-1. Their 8th win this season when they score 3 runs or fewer. 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
1: Marlins have played 543 games against the Braves in their franchise history. 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

0: old man. I see you.
1: And he blew this game open. It's 11-0 in the bottom of the fifth.
2: Number four.
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4: The pitch. And it's swung on, hit high in the air, right field.

0: have come back to take a 5-4 lead.
1: Number three.
2: In Anaheim, A's starter JT Ginn takes a no-hitter to the ninth before giving up a leadoff single. And then, Angels Radio AM 830.
3: Here's the next one. Meadows swings at this ball. This is lifted high. It's hit deep out in the center. And it's out of here! It's out of here! It's a walk-off two-run homer! And the Angels have won this ball game tonight here at the Big A. How about that?
1: Number two.
2: Mariners beat the White Sox with a career milestone as part of the night. Seattle Sports, 7:10 a.m.
4: And again, the 2-2 to Cote, swinging a fly ball down the right field line and deep. This one is...
2: To the ice, Montreal, and the Sabres in Buffalo, Game 7, which goes to overtime. TSN 690.
5: Loose puck in the slot. Habs are going to skate it to center. Carrier feeds it ahead. Far side. Evans drives the middle shot. Scores! Game 7, overtime winner. Alex Newhook has come through for Montreal, and the run stays alive off to the Eastern Conference Finals.
2: Hurricanes are up next, and then there's the Spurs night in Oklahoma City.
6: Up four, Castle with it, creeps up to the three-point line. Pass for Wemby, makes the catch, turns and flushes. San Antonio improves the lead to six with 22 seconds to go, and Wemby's got himself a 41-point game one of the Western Conference Finals.
2: Victor Wembanyama, 41 points, 24 rebounds. Mark Kestisher called it here on ESPN Radio. By comparison, Thunder's Chet Holmgren, 8 points, 8 rebounds. ESPN analyst Kendrick Perkins.
7: Can he try? That's the first thing. Can he try? Because I saw him duck and smoke tonight. I saw him guarding other people on the perimeter. I didn't see too much of him one-on-one action guarding Wemby. And he know that beef has been around since they high school days. In order for them to even stand a chance, Chet Holmgren is going to have to take this personal, especially on the defensive side of the basketball. He's going to have to take and show why he finished as one of the top guys as far as the defensive player in the defensive player of the year runners. Tonight, he's going to have a hard time getting sleep. When you let somebody walk into your crib with muddy shoes, kick their feet up on your coffee table, and order DoorDash with your credit card, and turn your channel on your television, damn it, you got to do something about that. That's what Wemby did to Chet tonight. He got to take this personal because Wemby is not going to stop. I'm going to say it again. Victor Wembanyama doesn't like you. You need to have the same feelings for him.
2: Spurs take game one on the road. Eastern Conference final game one tonight here on ESPN Radio. Sports Center All Night continues. It's ESPN Radio.
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3: 10 seconds, Kobe Bryant against Christie. Kobe Bryant on the move against Christie. In for the right, flips his shot up, no good. O'Neal lays it up, off it. Ball to Delorean, straight on three. Good!
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3: 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How about 68 points in the paint in a Game 5 2-2 series? 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
1: 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Coming up on SportsCenter All Night. The top two seeds face off in Game 1 of the Western Conference Finals.
4: Dribble handoff, didn't make it to Michelle. Turnover, Mitchell behind the back. J-Dub flies in. Two-hand stop. Taking the lead for the first time in Game 1.
1: We've got Game 7 on the ice between Montreal and Buffalo.
5: Here's Gouley, out in front, shot, scores! Deflected in front, off the shot from Gouley. It's Philip Deneau, and it's 1-0 Montreal in Game 7.
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6: 1-0 pitch to Bowers. And a high fly ball deep right field. This ball's way back there. That one's off the scoreboard and over it.
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8: 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The postseason fun for the Oklahoma City Thunder. Their run in this postseason starting to look like a website address. www. Over and over. They swept Phoenix in round one. They dispatched the Lakers in four straight in the conference semis. Monday, Thunder and Spurs, the top two teams in the West from the regular season, opening up the Western Conference Finals in Oklahoma City. Let's just say, if we get seven of these, we're going to enjoy the next couple of weeks.
4: Holmgren, outside Wallace. His three-pointer's a miss, and Vassell has the rebound. They are 5-for-21 from three, Oklahoma City. Here's Vassell, takes the pass, steps into a three and drills it. And San Antonio has its biggest lead of Game 1, up 10.
8: Dropping in a second quarter three-pointer. Spurs go up double digits there, but that 10-point lead was about it. It was really single digits most of the night and low single digits, often a one-possession game.
4: 97-95 San Antonio. 120 left. Caruso probes the paint. Passes it outside to J-Dub. Jalen Williams floater over Wemby. Gets the roll. We're tied at 97.
8: Game was tied for 12% of the night. San Antonio would have answers as they led for more than 80% of this game.
4: Castle goes to his right, picks it up, lobs it for Wemby, has it against J-Dub, turns tip of the circle, looking, now puts it on the deck, spins inside, puts it up, and rattles it home for the lead. 11.5 seconds to go. Wemby with the bucket for San Antonio.
9: He spun, it didn't work going right, he spun back to the left, and then off balance, he shot like a little leaner over Jalen Williams. What a tough shot.
8: Spurs in front there. Ball back to the Thunder.
4: J-Dub, Jalen Williams waiting for the ball. Sideline left has it. Looking for Mitchell. Gets it into AJ. 10 seconds to go. Dribbling on the O in OKC. Pass to SGA on the wing. Going to drive on Castle to the basket. Lays it in for the tie. 3.1 seconds to go.
8: SGA pulling the Thunder even again. So the Spurs have 3 seconds with which to work.
4: Harper looking to Wembanyama. Wembanyama dribbles under pressure. Blocked by Holmgren! And we're going to overtime! Chet Holmgren blocks Victor Wembanyama. And regulation will not be the end of game one.
8: Mark Castasure alongside PJ Carlissimo right here on ESPN Radio. To overtime they go in game one of the Western Conference Finals.
4: 106-105 Thunder. 105 to go in overtime. Alex Caruso has 30 points, 8 three-pointers in that defensive play. Here's SGA. Explodes to the rim and throws it down. 56 seconds to go in overtime.
9: Victor's too tired to help out, I think.
8: That'd be Victor Wembanyama. OKC up 3, but guess who does answer?
4: Here's J-Dub driving. Fades to his left. Jumper missed the rim. Hit the backboard. And San Antonio has it. Down floor Wemby. Going to go for the long three on the tie, and he hit it. He pulled up from 30 feet away. Wemby's tied the game.
9: And there's a 2.3-second differential. Timeout called by OKC.
8: Wembanyama pulling up just over half court, then he ties it. They would wind up going to a second OT.
4: Glassley guarded by Jason Wallace, best steals leader in the NBA. Finds Harper on the arc, 6 to shoot. Harper inside for Wemby, makes the catch, nobody's there. There is a whistle and one as Wemby flushes. Holmgren late to get over, commits the foul. Up 4, Castle with it, creeps up to the 3-point line. Pass for Wemby, makes the catch, turns and flushes. San Antonio improves the lead to 6 with 22 seconds to go, and Wemby's got himself a 41-point game one of the Western Conference Finals.
8: 41 points for Wembanyama on offense, but he's also the defensive player of the year.
4: They got Jalen Williams at the top, drives inside the arc, puts it up, blocked by Wembanyama with 17 seconds to go. Passes to Harper, they foul him, and Victor Wembanyama will end this highlight reel of game one of the Western Conference Finals. 41 points, 23 rebounds, and his third block shot.
8: It took 2 overtimes, but the Spurs are able to grab the series opener on the road. 122-115. Spurs have won 5 of the 6 matchups with the Thunder this season. Wembanyama, 41 points, 24 rebounds.
10: I feel like it was a great effort from everybody, you know. 1-15. Physically, I'm feeling tired, honestly, but not as much as you would expect, honestly. It's probably the adrenaline. It's going to come down a little bit. I'm probably going to sleep pretty well tonight. The message would be that we as a team are ready to go in any environment, in any place, against anybody. And even though we still got a lot to learn, our effort should be over anybody else's. And tonight, we were relentless.
8: Victor Wembanyama, 4th player in NBA history with 40 points and 20 rebounds in game one of the playoff series. Wilt Chamberlain, Shaq, Nikola Jokic being the other 3. Yes, less than a year ago, he was on retreat for a week and a half in China. ESPN analyst Kendrick Perkins says that was worth it.
11: I was watching the game with my wife and my kids, and I told my wife that we're sending our kids to those damn monks that we went to this summer. Because I need that mentality. I need that mentality right there. I don't know what I just saw. I believe we call it greatness. But God bless America, what he just did on that stage. It's one thing to spoil an MVP moment for SGA being awarded his MVP. But it's another thing to walk into that arena, one of the loudest, most hostile environments, and have a legendary performance like he did today on both ends of the floor. And the one thing that stood out to me is how personal he took it, because the world knows the hatred that he has in his heart for Chet Holmgren. Wemby was a monster all across the board. I'm speechless. The number speaks for himself. And we just heard Stephon Castle say that he's the best player in the world. Guess what? He has no argument whatsoever from Kendrick Perkins. None. I have no argument for that.
12: It was at one point a really rough night for SGA. I mean, he did have the double overtimes to sort of like make up for it here. Checking his numbers, he did finish with 24 points. But in the first half, he was like 1-for-4 with 4 points. How did San Antonio make his life so miserable?
11: Because one, they have so many big wings and guards that defend at a high level and that are physical. And it starts with Stephon Castle. We know that the Spurs have the defensive player of the year, Victor Wembanyama, but let's not forget Stephon Castle is still in all

0: the panties. Dates are good at sliding their feet. Fist taking the bump, the physicality, playing without fouling. I've never seen SGA look like this, even though he struggled in the Lakers series to his standards. Tonight was a prime example that he has his work cut out for him all series long. And when we talk about taking that leap in greatness, this is one of those moments where SGA, if he rises to the occasion, because it's going to be hard, then we'll see him and he'll show us that we believe, that we know who we are or should be believers of who we think he is. But this is going to be a brawl for it all. He's going to have to strap his boots up.
1: Thunder suffering their first loss of the postseason. It happens on their home court. Spurs taking game one of the Western Conference Finals. Shai Gilgeous-Alexander, 24 points, 7 of 23 shooting. Most missed shots in any game this postseason.
2: Yeah, quality opponent. We knew it was going to be a dogfight. We just got to be better. Me in particular have to play better, especially against a team of this caliber. Nothing more than that. I just try to take what the defense gives me. I think earlier they were heavier in the gaps, and I had a lot of sprays for open shooters more so, and then I think they loosened up as the game went on, and I was able to find my cracks. But yeah, it's got to be better when I get those cracks, I think.
1: He finished with 24. Jalen Williams, first game back since game two of the first round, 26 points. Alex Caruso, 31. Playoff career high, second most in the regular season or postseason. But OKC falls in game one. Game two coming up on Wednesday, 8 o'clock Eastern here on ESPN Radio. Tuesday's the Eastern Conference Final getting underway. Cavaliers and Knicks in New York for game one. We'll have it presented by Gusto right here on ESPN Radio. Right now, SportsCenter all night to the ice. And if we hop in Mr. Peabody's Wayback Machine, remember May 9th? That's the day the Carolina Hurricanes finished off the Flyers with a four-game sweep. They've been sitting idle since, waiting for an opponent for the Eastern Conference Final. Monday they would get one. Eventually. Sabres, Canadiens, Game 7 in Buffalo. Though it was Montreal holding a lead in the third period.
3: Faceoff won by the Sabres. On the wall, play back to the line for Power. He's got a lane. Power walking it in. Scores! Rasmus Dahlin!
1: WGR 550 in Buffalo. Sabres tie it up. They'd end up in overtime in Game 7.
4: Loose puck in the slot. Habs are going to skate it to center. Carrier feeds it ahead. Far side. Evans drives the middle shot. Scores! Game 7. Overtime winner. Alex Newhook has come through for Montreal, and the run stays alive off to the Eastern Conference Finals.
1: And it got quiet in Buffalo. TSN 690. Canadiens a 3-2 overtime win in Game 7. Canadiens with their first overtime goal in a Game 7 since 1992. They advanced to the Eastern Conference Final to face the Hurricanes. Alex Newhook had the overtime game winner. He spoke with our Emily Kaplan.
5: Alex, back-to-back Game 7 winners for you. How do you explain it?
6: Yeah. Well, it's a crazy feeling. To come up and get two wins to keep us going here in the playoffs, it's fun. It's why we play the game, and, I think we played well enough to win, so we're looking forward now.
5: What do you think this moment's like in Montreal right now?
6: Yeah, it's got to be electric. I'm sure everywhere in Montreal is going nuts right now, and we owe them a lot of credit. They showed up for us all series long, and can't wait to get back to the Bell Center for Game 3.
5: This team, I'm sure a lot of people did not put you guys in the Eastern Conference Final when the season began. How do you guys get here? What makes you so special?
6: Yeah, I mean, we're a confident group. I think, we knew we were capable of all year, and I think we believe that we can keep going and bring this thing all the way. So, it's a big result, and we're looking forward.
5: Where does that confidence come from?
6: I mean, I think we built it. We built it since I've been here anyway, and we built it all season long, and we've added some pieces. I think everyone's kind of come together to play together and play their role to the best of their ability this far in playoffs. So we got to keep it rolling.
5: All right, you're in the Eastern Conference Final. You play the Carolina Hurricanes. Long rest. What should fans expect in that series?
6: Yeah, we're gonna give it our best. We got to keep rolling. And see what happens.
5: Congratulations.
6: All right, thank you.
1: Nurk is the second player in NHL history with multiple Game 7 clinchers in a single postseason, the other being Nathan Horton, who had two with Boston in 2011. Nurk had two game-winning goals in the regular season, in addition to the overtime game winner on Monday in Game 7 to beat the Sabres. ESPN analyst, Hall of Famer Mark Messier.
7: He's been a bright light for the Canadiens all playoffs long, and especially when their top line had been struggling with getting offensive production. You have to talk about depth scoring and why it's so important, but Newhook has provided that for the Canadiens. You know, another huge goal for the Montreal Canadiens again. And, you know, he's the only guy, only player on the Montreal Canadiens right now with the Stanley Cup. He's got a lot of experience there. He knows what it takes. He's got a lot of confidence in himself, and he knows at this time, right now, all he has to do is get the puck to the net. He does that, and sure enough, he finds the back of it, and Canadians go on to round three. What a victory by Montreal.
8: This game was almost emblematic of the series at large. Canadians get off to a fast start. They had to recruit late and pull it out. How impressive was this Game 7 from the Habs?
7: Yeah, I think you got to look at both teams. Both teams didn't have a lot of experience coming into the playoffs this year, and I think it's one of the reasons why you saw so much turmoil in the games, in defensive play, mistakes, some undisciplined play by both teams at times. But ultimately, in the end, I thought Buffalo played a tremendous hockey game tonight. They're big, they're strong, they can skate, and they really carried the play to Montreal for the better part of the second and third periods. What Montreal needed going into this game was a strong performance by their goaltender, Dobis, and they got it. He was the one guy that they had to count on to do what he needed to do and shut the door. What a game he played. Solid, battling guy. He's so competitive, and he makes stops that sometimes look impossible. The Montreal Canadians can count their lucky stars that they got the number one star for them tonight in this game was their goaltender, and he's backed up by a long history of great goaltenders that have played for the Montreal Canadiens.
1: Canadiens and Hurricanes, Eastern Conference Final Game 1 coming up on Thursday. Eight innings, great, but that's next. SportsCenter All Night continues at ESPN Radio.
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1: 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College football news, Texas Tech quarterback Brendan Sorsby, who has sought treatment for a gambling addiction, has filed an injunction against the NCAA. He's looking for college eligibility for this upcoming season in 2026. ESPN college football insider Pete Thamel explained.
21: This is really an unprecedented moment. We have certainly seen schools and seen athletes sue the NCAA for eligibility, but this is almost a preemptive lawsuit filing for clarity on whether or not Brendan Sorsby is going to be eligible this season. Mentioned in the suit is that the supplemental draft for the NFL has a deadline to declare by June 22nd. And the hearing for this, they are requesting to be by June 15th. So what essentially Brendan Sorsby is looking for so he can play this season at Texas Tech is some clarity for his status from the NCAA. The suit reveals he is currently ineligible, which is not a surprise. He's admitted to making thousands of bets, which are against NCAA rules. The NCAA really did push back against this in a statement today. And what the NCAA basically said, Kevin, was we haven't even made a ruling on Brendan Sorsby yet. And that's obviously a much different reaction than the rhetoric that Sorsby's lawsuit has, which called NCAA deeply hypocritical for its ties to gambling, and said it's a wholesale abandonment of its obligations for the well-being of Brendan Sorsby. He's obviously battling a gambling addiction. He's in an inpatient treatment facility. So these two sides are obviously are going to push forward, and we will likely find out in mid-June whether or not Brendan Sorsby can get an injunction which would allow him to play for Texas Tech. Notable to end here that it is in a district court in Lubbock, Texas, which is where Texas Tech is located.
1: The NCAA prohibits student athletes from wagering on any NCAA-sanctioned sport, professional or collegiate. Penalties can include permanent ineligibility, especially in cases where athletes wagered on their own team or manipulated their performance. The filing by Sorsby's legal team saying the quarterback suffers from a clinically diagnosed gambling disorder, which is a mental health condition. The NCAA, they say in their filing, quote, has weaponized his condition to shore up a facade of competitive integrity while simultaneously profiting from the very gambling ecosystem it polices, according to the court filing. SportsCenter All Night, ESPN Radio. To baseball, what a night in Anaheim. A's starter JT Ginn was dealing against the Angels.
22: In from the first base side of the rubber out of a windup, and the 1-2 pitch swung on and missed. And there's his career high, 10 strikeouts for JT Ginn. Man, he strikes out the side. He has a no-hitter through seven.
1: Talk 650 KSTE. He would have that no-hitter through seven. He would have the no-hitter through eight. So he takes that and a 1-0 lead to the bottom of the ninth.
23: Right-hander from Mississippi State, 26 years of age. And his 0-2 pitch, here's the delivery to Frazier. Swung on, line to left center, base hit. And that'll do it. Well, what an effort. No-hitter through eight, and the veteran Adam Frazier lines one to left center. And now that means the tying run is on base.
1: Angels break up the no-no with a leadoff single in the bottom of the ninth. Well, Ginn can still pick up the win. Uh-oh.
0: Here's the next one. Meadows swings at this ball. This is lifted high. It's hit deep out in the center. And it's out of here! It's out of here! It's a walk-off two-run homer. And the Angels have won this ball game tonight here at the Big A. How about that?
1: Angels Radio AM 830, 2-1 Angels stun the Athletic. And in the process, they extend the streak for the longest active streak in Major League Baseball without being no-hit. Angels have not been on the wrong end of a no-hitter since September of 1999. They were an inning shy of that one on Monday, but they rally in the ninth for the 2-1 win. As for JT Ginn, 8 innings, you heard the career high, 10 strikeouts, wound up giving up the 2 hits to lead off the bottom of the ninth. The no-hit bid through 8 innings, the longest no-hit bid of his career. Dodgers with a 5-game win streak on the line Monday, and the top spot in the division on the line as well in San Diego against the Padres.
0: Yamamoto steps back, rocks and delivers, and Andujar hits it in the air deep to left field. Hernandez backing up. He's at the wall. This one, gonna go! Miguel Andujar with his fourth of the year, and the Padres take a 1-0 lead here in the bottom of the first.
1: 97-3 the fan. 1-0 in the first. 1-0 at the end. Padres get the win. Fourth straight win to pull ahead of the Dodgers for first place in the NL West. Their fifth shutout this season, tied for most in the National League. Dodgers lose, and that snaps the 5-game win streak. They're shut out for the second time this season. They went 0-7 with runners in scoring position. In Washington, Mets, Nationals tied 5-5 after 9. 10th inning. Each team scores a run. 11th, scoreless, so we're still tied 6-6. Then came the 12th.
0: Top 12. Next pitch to Beatty. Swain, a line drive through the hole, left side of base hit. Bichette scores. Soto's around third. He's coming to the plate. Throw goes to third. Brujan in with a belly flop. Beatty trails to second base with a two-run single. And the Mets score 4 times here in the 12th. They lead 10-6. Second and third, one away, and threatening for more.
1: They were just getting started. 880 ESPN New York. Mets wind up scoring 10 runs in the 12th inning. They beat the Nationals 16-7 in 12th. Fourth instance of 10 runs or more in a single extra innings in the last 100 years. Mets are now 11-5 in the month of May. Speaking of going overtime, that's next. 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

0: The Daggers.
1: Goes to Alexander, open three. Bang, he got it. And the Thunder have taken the lead.
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1: Canadiens with a Game 7 overtime win in Buffalo. Montreal advances to the Eastern Conference Final against Carolina. Padres beat the Dodgers. San Diego taking over the top spot in the NL West. Spurs strike first on the road in the Western Conference Finals.
2: That's going to do it. San Antonio has taken Game 1 of the Western Conference Finals. They steal home court. They outlast the Thunder in two overtimes, led by their all-world third-year center, Victor Wembanyama, 41 points and 24 rebounds in the Game 1 win.
1: It was a tight game all night. Classic double overtime in Game 1. Spurs winning it on the road. You heard it here on ESPN Radio. Mark Kestisher, PJ Carlissimo had the call for us. Back to OKC. Mark?
2: Jay, thank you very much. What a way to open the Western Conference Finals. Victor Wembanyama passed Lou Alcindor, Kareem Abdul-Jabbar, youngest player, 40 points, 20 rebounds in a playoff game in NBA history. They rode Wemby down the stretch of overtimes. 41 points, 24 rebounds, three block shots, and PJ, what a way to open the Conference Finals. San Antonio getting the road win.
3: Well, we all kept saying, well, this is going to be great if these two guys, they've been two best teams in the regular season, unquestionably. They played very well. OKC sweeps their first two series. Two impressive wins by a young, inexperienced playoff team, taking out Portland in five.

0: and then Minnesota in six. And we said, like, well, what's it going to be? Well, guess what? It was unbelievable. How about three double-doubles for the San Antonio Spurs to start? They're young, inexperienced, never played in the playoffs. 17 points and 11 assists for Steph Castle. 24 points and 11 rebounds for Dylan Harper, not to mention his seven steals. Alex Caruso was magnificent. Of course, the MVP had a double-double, 24 and 12. Alex Caruso with 31 off the bench, headlined an OKC bench that outscored San Antonio 50-16. But the game had everything. Comebacks, threes, clutch foul shooting, tremendous defense in the half court by both teams. Really, really good defense. And San Antonio's able to overcome 23 turnovers in the absence of De'Aaron Fox. Sorely, sorely.
1: We'll see if Fox will be available to go in game two. If there is an adjustment for Oklahoma City, even though they just went two overtimes, Shai Gilgeous-Alexander did have 12 in the fourth quarter, which was key because it got them to overtime, but he had to work for it tonight. They did a really good job against him.
0: No, they did a great job. I think Wemby, honestly, was too tired to help. SGA was able to get going by getting a couple of dunks, getting to the rim, because Wemby was either too tired to help or they told him, don't leave your man. For most of the night, the strategy was the guy guarding SGA channeled him into Victor Wembanyama, and most times Victor was guarding Alex Caruso, and Alex Caruso made them pay for that strategy all night. So there's going to be adjustments to be made for sure by both teams.
1: Oklahoma City ran through the first two rounds unbeaten, but the San Antonio Spurs take game one on the road in double overtime. Wemby, 41 points, 24 boards. Spurs, 122. Oklahoma City, 115 the final. For P.J. Carlesimo, I'm Mark Kestisher, right here on your home for the NBA, ESPN Radio, and the ESPN app. Let's go back to our pal Jay Reynolds in the studio.
2: All right, Mark, great job as always. Wemby with that huge night in the game one win for the Spurs. His coach, Mitch Johnson.
3: I thought his level of physicality and execution through physicality was tremendous. His rebounding obviously shows itself in the box score, but was off the charts defensively. He was in a stance almost all night, and I thought he did a good job of, and the guys along with him, just being stubborn in terms of they made some shots, and they did, obviously, you got to give up something when you try to take things away, and at times when they made shots or they made us pay for whatever we were trying to do, we stuck with it, and he led the way. That's 49 big minutes, and it was high level for the majority of those.
2: And the Spurs striking first on the road in Oklahoma City. As for Thunder coach Mark Daigneault?
4: Yeah, it certainly offensively took us a little while to get a little bit of a rhythm in the game. In terms of balance, to your point, I thought our threes were good in the first half. We didn't shoot it great. I actually thought we had higher quality threes in the first half than we did the rest of the game, but the balance of attacks wasn't great. You know, who knows what that is? It's the first time playing them in 4 months. They're obviously a unique opponent. We just had a while off. I thought we caught a little bit more of a groove to start the second half. We were lucky to be down 7 at halftime, but yeah, I mean, 100%, there's a lot we can improve on.
2: Spurs taking the series opener in the Western Conference. Game two coming up on Wednesday. Eastern Conference getting underway tonight. Knicks and Cavs. Cavs coming off their distant series with the Pistons. Knicks resting a bit. ESPN analyst Danny Green.
5: I expect the Knicks to keep rolling and playing good basketball. They may be a little rusty because 10 days off is a lot, but they definitely needed it for OG Anunoby to heal up. But, yeah, it's going to take a minute or two or maybe a full game for them to get that rust out. But they just have so many weapons, man. Deuce McBride, Landry Shamet off the bench. Of course, Mikal Bridges is playing at a high level. And then Jalen Brunson. They just have nobody that can stop him or guard him on the other side of the floor at the Cleveland Cavaliers uniform. If Cat does what Cat does and being, you know, distributor and starting the offense and attacking the rim and doing that and staying out of foul trouble, this should be a pretty good New York Knicks series for them to be back in the finals for the first time in, like, 27 years.
2: And as for the keys in New York, ESPN analyst Monica McNutt.
6: In this new offense, yes, it's about Karl-Anthony Towns as a centerpiece, but there's also so much off-ball movement, right? And so last night as we're preparing for this one, I'm like, okay, who's going to struggle with that? I think Merrill, Wade, Strus, they're guarding their butts off. They're doing what they're supposed to do as role players. But to go after and target where you're going to have some soft spots, Donovan Mitchell, while he competes, is not the biggest defender there, right? And then James Harden tends to be a little bit slow-footed. But this is where, to me, the way that the Knicks are playing on both sides of the basketball is important. to call out. Mm-hmm. They've been defending at such a high level. And if OG Anunoby is healthy, which all signs indicate he'll be ready for game one, they really, I think, to me, can put more pressure on Cleveland defensively than Cleveland can do the other way.
2: We'll see how the Eastern Conference Finals play out. Cleveland, of course, there after dispatching Detroit, which was the top seed in the Eastern Conference. We heard what their coach, J.B. Bickerstaff, had to say after the Pistons lost in the conference semis.
7: It's not a disappointment at all. I'm not ever will I be disappointed in these guys. These guys every single day give us what they got. So it is not a disappointment. It's a loss, and it's a tough loss. But, you know, that adjective will never be used as this group.
2: Detroit failing to reach the conference finals, losing to the Cavaliers. They say it's not a disappointment. Was it? Here's our Stephen A. Smith.
8: Yes, because they didn't make the conference finals. They were the number one seed. They won 60 games, major props to them or whatever. But I'm just talking about their expectations. Once we saw what we saw, particularly from Cade Cunningham emerging as a league MVP candidate, it's not that the result, meaning losing the series, was a disappointment. It's how they went out on your home court in a game seven, down by damn near 40. That's the disappointment. That's where that comes in, because it reminded us of what their deficiencies are. We got to give credit where credit is due to J.B. Bickerstaff, who was my coach of the year. You don't have Malik Beasley because of personal reasons he got himself into. You lose Dennis Schroeder, of course, and Tim Hardaway Jr., and you're looking at Cade Cunningham, and you really, really didn't have a bona fide secondary scorer.
2: So now the Eastern Conference Finals getting underway on Tuesday without the Pistons, Cavs-Knicks. Game one, you'll hear it here on ESPN Radio. Our coverage begins at 8 o'clock Eastern. Right now, SportsCenter all night. Back to baseball.
9: The pitch. And it's swung on, hit high in the air, right field. Pretty deep. Steer going back to the track. Looking up, and it is gone! Bryson Stott has turned the game around with a two-run home run. Down the line and right, a towering fly ball that just kept going. And the Phillies have come back to take a 5-4 lead.
2: 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Phillies 16-4 since late April when Don Mattingly took over as manager. Best record in baseball over that span. As for the Reds, 4-13 since May 1st. Worst record in baseball over that span. Brewers and Cubs.
10: 1-0 pitch to Bowers. And a high fly ball deep right field. This ball's way back there. That one's off the scoreboard and over it. And out of this ballpark. A three-run blast for Jake Bowers. And the Brewers all over the Cubs at Wrigley here tonight. It is 8-0 Milwaukee.
2: Brewers jumping out, and they go on to the 9-3 win over the Cubs. 620 WTMJ. Brewers ninth win in their last 11. They're now a half game behind the Cubs in the NL Central. Closest they've been to first place since April 18th. Cubs coming off that 10-game win streak have now lost 7 of their last 9. Yankees and Blue Jays in a tight one.
11: Trent Grisham leads off second. His third stolen base, matching last year's total. Sky down the left field line. That ball is off the pole. Off the pole. A two-run home run for Jazz Chisholm. And the Yankees lead 7-5.
2: 7-5 at that point. They hang on for a 7-6 win. Michael Kay on the ES Network. Yankees trailed 3-1 in the fourth and 5-3 in the seventh. But they rally, get the 7-6 win. Blue Jays' first loss this season when leading by multiple runs in the seventh inning or later. Rays by 10 over the Orioles, 16-6. The 16 runs, they're most in the game at the Trop since 2014. Speaking of exploding for runs, the Marlins.
12: Against Hunter Biggie, Kevin Cash just left him out there to eat it. 1-1, that one killed out to left down the line. Only questions, fair or foul? It's a fair ball, and it's a grand slam. Shot out of a cannon by Javier Sanoa.
13: Look out, little man, I see you.
12: And he blew this game open. It's 11-0 in the bottom of the fifth.
2: It would be a 12-0 win for the Marlins over the Braves. 104-3 WQAM. Marlins, 8 combined RBI from the 8 and 9 spots in the batting order, and they get their largest shutout win against the Braves in franchise history. Largest shutout against any team since 2019. Atlanta shut out for the third time this season. Twins double up the Astros 6-3, their ninth home win this season by at least three runs. Mariners and White Sox.
10: And again, the 2-2 to Cote, swinging a fly ball down the right field line and deep. This one is gone. Goodbye, baseball. Cole Emerson, holy smokes, his first hit in the big leagues is a three-run home run down the right field line. What a story for this young man. His major league debut last night. Game two hits a three-run home run. Mariners lead 6-1. What a night for Emerson.
2: Seattle Sports 710 AM. Mariners a 6-1 win to snap a three-game losing streak. Mariners beating the White Sox, who now have a three-game road losing streak. Sports Center all night. ESPN Radio. College football deciding what to do in the near and longer-term future. We're currently at a dozen, but that playoff's going to grow, isn't it? ESPN's Pete Thamel.
14: Well, out here at Big Ten meetings, there are 18 linked arms of the football coaches with Commissioner Tony Petitti singing the 2014 Kumbaya. From talking to coaches yesterday in the lobbies, in the hallways here in Terranea, it's very clear that.

0: And Destin Kevin will likely be talking to you from there. The SEC is really the lone major college football entity, at least the lone one that matters, that has not declared their hand on 24. Greg Sankey has never come out and said he is against 24. But again, the SEC has not shown their cards like this. There is some support in the SEC at the coach and athletic director level for this, but it is a big, complicated thing that Greg Sankey clearly wants to see unwind. So this will be the drumbeat of the offseason. No decision has to be made until December 1st, but it is very clear in Big Ten country, the direction they want to go is to a 24-team playoff. Final piece of context, really the only voting entities who matter in this are the Big Ten and the SEC. The cards have been shown here at Big Ten meetings. We'll see what happens in Destin next week.
1: The American Football Coaches Association earlier this month recommending changes to the calendar that would end the season in early January, and of course pushing for the increased college football playoff. ESPN's Heather Dinich.
2: First of all, let's pump the brakes on that for a second, because not all coaches are in favor of 24. So there are certainly coaches throughout the country, particularly in the Big Ten, some in the SEC, who do want to see a 24-team playoff. But I think the bigger picture is the calendar and trying to end the college football season at the second Saturday in January, I believe is what it was. And if you go to a 24-team playoff, that's not impossible, but I know that there is a push to keep the quarterfinals on New Year's Day, right? So there's some value in that, but big picture, with a 24-team playoff, I think what listeners need to know is that I think it's fair to say there's more support for it collectively than ever before. Does that mean it'll happen? No, because a month or two ago, whatever it was, there was more support for a 16-team playoff. So this pendulum continues to swing, and there are more hurdles in getting a 24-team playoff, but it starts with the calendar.
1: We'll see what the coaches, the conferences decide to do in the coming weeks. Straight ahead, speaking of a calendar, it's got some stuff penciled in for the upcoming season. That's next. SportsCenter All Night continues. It's ESPN Radio.
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2: The Pittsburgh Steelers and Aaron Rodgers have reached agreement on a one-year deal worth up to $25 million.
3: He built up a lot of equity in that room.
4: This doesn't make the Steelers contenders.
3: He gives the team the best chance to compete next year.
1: Aaron Rodgers teaming up with Mike McCarthy once again, the quarterback agreeing over the weekend to return to Pittsburgh, and his key card still gets him in the building, ESPN Steelers reporter Brooke Pryor.
5: And it's not quite back to school, but it did kind of feel like a meet the teacher night where everybody's back in the building, they're excited to see each other, and they're now meeting their new coaching staff. They've seen him a little bit this offseason, but most importantly, they saw Aaron Rodgers. And while it wasn't necessarily a surprise that Rodgers ended up signing that one-year deal, his teammates said today that they were surprised to see him in the building and then on the field for that first OT. Practice. During the media viewing window, we saw him complete five passes, two of those to Michael Pittman Jr. Michael Pittman Jr. said afterward, wow, I can't believe that that was with Aaron Rodgers because some of those throws were just so great. It seems like this group has really picked up right where they left off a year ago.
1: Aaron Rodgers back in Pittsburgh on the diamond. Diamondbacks, a 12-2 rout of the Giants. They tie their season high in runs and hits. Largest margin of victory this season. Nolan Arenado with his seventh career Grand Slam. Guardians 8-2 over the Tigers. Their fourth road win this season by at least six. Red Sox top Kansas City 3-1. Their eighth win this season when they score three runs or fewer. SportsCenter All Night, ESPN Radio.

have played 543 games against the Braves in their franchise history. Never before had they had a shutout win this lopsided. 104.

0: Look out, little man. I see you.
1: And he blew this game open. It's 11-0 in the bottom of the fifth.
2: Number four.
3: Dodgers have their win streak snapped, but the Phillies extend theirs to 5. 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
4: The pitch. And it's swung on, hit high in the air, right field. Pretty deep. Steer going back to the track. Looking up. And it is gone. Bryson Stott has turned the game around with a two-run home run. Down the line and right, a towering fly ball that just kept going. And the Phillies have come back to take a 5-4 lead.
2: Number three.
3: In Anaheim, A's starter JT Ginn takes a no-hitter to the ninth before giving up a leadoff single. And then, Angels Radio AM 830.
5: Here's the next one. Meadows swings at this ball. This is lifted high. It's hit deep out in the center. And it's out of here. It's out of here. It's a walk-off two-run homer. And the Angels have won this ball game tonight here at the Big A. How about that?
2: Number two.
3: Mariners beat the White Sox with a career milestone as part of the night. Seattle Sports, 7:10 a.m.
6: And again, the 2-2 to Colt, swinging a fly ball down the right field line and deep. This one is...
3: The ice, Montreal, and the Sabres in Buffalo, game 7, which goes to overtime. TSN 690.
7: Loose puck in the slot. Habs are going to skate it to center. Carrier feeds it ahead. Far side. Evans drives the middle shot. Scores! Game 7, overtime winner. Alex Newhook has come through for Montreal, and the run stays alive off to the Eastern Conference Finals.
3: Hurricanes are up next. And then there's the Spurs night in Oklahoma City.
8: Up 4, Castle with it. Creeps up to the 3-point line. Pass for Wemby. Makes the catch. Turns and flushes. San Antonio improves the lead to 6 with 22 seconds to go. And Wemby's got himself a 41-point game 1 of the Western Conference Finals.
3: Victor Wembanyama, 41 points, 24 rebounds. Mark Kestisher called it here on ESPN Radio. By comparison, Thunder's Chet Holmgren, 8 points, 8 rebounds. ESPN analyst Kendrick Perkins.
9: Can he try? That's the first thing. Can he try? Because I saw him duck and smoke tonight. I saw him guarding other people on the perimeter. I didn't see too much of him one-on-one action guarding Wemby. And he know that beef has been around since they high school days. In order for them to even stand a chance, Chet Holmgren is going to have to take this personal, especially on the defensive side of the basketball. He's going to have to take and show why he finished as one of the top guys as far as the defensive player in the defensive player of the year runners. Tonight, he's going to have a hard time getting sleep. When you let somebody walk into your crib with muddy shoes, kick their feet up on your coffee table, and order DoorDash with your credit card, and turn your channel on your television, damn it, you got to do something about that. That's what Wemby did to Chet tonight. He got to take this personal because Wemby is not going to stop. I'm going to say it again. Victor Wembanyama doesn't like you. You need to have the same feelings for him.
3: Spurs take game 1 on the road tonight, May 19th. Game 1 of the Eastern Conference Finals. Up next on Sportsmanlike, I'm Jay Reynolds. Back tomorrow with SportsCenter All Night. 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
4: 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The Braves take a tough loss, but they still get a win in Miami. Did Brian Finneran's eyes pop out of his head while he was at special access for OTAs? We'll get to that. The Spurs strike first, and we just might be entertained. First, a guy has a problem. Now, the guy wants a lawsuit in college football. We'll get to that. Our awards come out for the Dogs and Jackets, who clean up with some of the biggest awards in college athletics. Gentlemen, we reconvene here on a Tuesday. The Braves didn't do well last night, but Ronald Acuña Jr. activated off the IL. Brian Finneran, right around the corner from his home, got a chance to go up as a Falcon legend to see OTAs behind the scenes. And boy, what a game one of the Western Conference Finals. Have you stayed up to see a double overtime affair with the Spurs and the Thunder, with Victor Wembanyama looking like, I don't know, the amalgamation of Kareem Abdul-Jabbar and Will Chamberlain.
2: You have to slow down.
3: What do you mean? He does stuff that those guys could never do.
1: Do I?
3: In their wildest dreams.
2: You dominating the NBA?
1: It was a playoff game.
3: 41 points and 24 rebounds.
1: 24 rebounds.
2: One game. You guys are losing your minds.
1: Oh, my goodness.
2: It's crazy talk.
3: Go watch the year that this guy's had.
1: He didn't watch.
3: It's more than one game.
2: Is that right?
1: He didn't watch.
3: Wembanyama is the new face of the NBA.
1: Yeah. He might save him.
2: Interesting.
3: Shea's won back-to-back MVPs, and Shea Gilgeous-Alexander's unbelievable. Victor Wembanyama can do things that there's never been another human on Earth can do.
1: How can you come in here, Brian Finneran, and complain about the blowouts,
3: complain about the flopping, complain about the three-pointers,
1: and a guy scores 41 points, grabs 24 rebounds, has three block shots, including one that helps win the game, and you're not interested at all?
2: I just said is you got to slow down. You just compared him to Kareem and Wilt.
1: I never saw him play. That's all I have to go on. The stories
2: of Kareem Abdul-Jabbar play basketball?
1: I never saw Wilt Chamberlain play. I never saw Kareem play in his prime. When I was a kid, Kareem was about to retire with the Lakers. I missed prime Kareem Abdul-Jabbar.
2: That's weird.
1: Is it?
2: Anyway, I was on it for a while. Spurs were up pretty good early. I think OKC kind of closed the gap at halftime. And then playoff hockey was rocking and rolling. And I switched over to overtime playoff hockey. And when that ended, I told myself I'm going to bed. Mm-hmm. And I didn't even think about switching over, which I should have done, because it was right around probably just before 11. Mm-hmm. But I was tired, dude. What do you want me to do? I was not. And unfortunately, I missed it. But I'm glad you were there to see it. And we got to see you got to see what you are labeling as one of the top five players of all time in the NBA.
1: Well, I mean, they were throwing out Kareem Abdul-Jabbar. They were throwing out Wilt Chamberlain. What do you want me to do when I was entertained by a guy who looks like he is the next big thing? He did everything you needed for a leader. And by the way, he got a big win on the road against the defending champions. I mean, all the narratives are there for folks that like a little basketball. We got what we wanted. Well, that's a little bit later in the show. What's for the show is that you got a chance to go behind the scenes and see what the Atlanta Falcons tokens look like, feel like, what the vibe is like. You got a chance, I guess, to check in on the Braves a little bit as it didn't go our way as they get
2: so messed. Yeah, I checked out of that one early, too.
1: Buddy. Yeah, 12 to nothing.
2: Jeez,
1: but we did get a little bit of good news in the loss as we get ready to get to our starting five.
0: The stories you'll hear about all day. It's time for today's Starting Five, presented by United Bankshares. The right partner makes all the difference.
1: He didn't have it. J.R. Richie did not have it. And
2: his first pitch, I was kind of watching. Again, I had it on the back deck. Aaron and I were doing something inside the house, and I was kind of watching through the glass door. And I think it was the first pitch was for J.R. Richie. I think, yeah, it was so far out of the strike zone. And I thought to myself, holy moly. And then you get in the, was it the second inning when the umpire got a foul ball off his face?
3: Yes.
2: And it was like a 15 to 20 minute delay because they had to change umpires because he was concussed or his jaw was jacked up or whatever. That couldn't have helped the poor kid either. I was listening to Ben and Joe for a minute too as I just watched it on the replay right here. And he took a big one right off his face mask and jacked up his jaw.
3: In apparently. The face!
2: Yeah, big time. And that was a big-time delay. Yeah. It was like, maybe this is good for J.R. Richie to kind of reset and kind of get himself together. It apparently was not. And that thing went sideways in the fourth inning, bottom of the fourth. It was 6-0 before you could blink.
1: Four innings, six hits, six runs, all of them earned. He only walked one batter, had four strikeouts, but he was never in control. And you get down 6-0 now. You know, yeah, almost halfway through the game, you're putting a lot on the offense, which likes to play from ahead, can come back, but you're down 6-0. Now you're going to need a couple of rallies to get back in the game, and the Braves scored no runs.
3: Yeah, we talked about him yesterday, J.R. Richie. Each start has gotten progressively worse. Like, he started in the big league seven innings, was really good. Each start's gotten less innings and more runs. Might be time for him to go back down to AAA and get a little fine-tuning. That, my opinion, you know, you're talking about Martin Perez going to get the ball today. Holmes has pitched well. Obviously, Sale. Strider's starting to come back into form. You have Bryce Elder. Do you need, it almost feels like you have one too many, and I might send J.R. Richie down and let him go work on a couple of things in AAA.
1: Look, he had his shot. Everybody who is called up, you know, can have an opportunity to show that he can be here a little bit longer. But to your point, John, it just feels like he is not like the others when you're talking about keeping us competitive, having a command that you need. And, you know, he wasn't going to win anyway when you scored no runs, but you're now 6-0.
2: 6-0, I was like, all right, 6-0. You, especially with this team, right, and stuff they pulled
1: you
2: off this season.
1: You're right.
2: And then Aaron Bummer, which is a total bummer.
1: Oh, boy.
3: He's another one.
1: That's another six there. Runs.
2: He's on a short leash, dude. Holy moly. You talk about meatballs.
1: Yeah.
2: 90-mile-an-hour two-seamers right over the middle of the plate. Back-to-back jacks he gives up. Then he throws an 80-mile-an-hour curveball that gets roped into right field and for a single. I was not impressed.
1: Nope. So that's the bad news. The good news, Ronald Acuña Jr. on the trip. He comes off the IL, and so hopefully his bat will be in the lineup. Braves want to keep good times rolling and try to win another series, and they want to bounce back today. We'll see if Ronald Acuña Jr. will be in the lineup and ready to go.
3: Yeah, on Braves.com, it says expected to play today. So they've got a funky 4-10 first pitch. Nah, nah, nah, nah, nah. We get a day off on the fan. So he's expected to be in the lineup, which means he should be back up at the top. So we'll see if that happens, which is good. He was out there, had his uniform on yesterday, kind of leaned up against some bats and everything else. So good to hear that Ronald is coming back, and hopefully he's back in the lineup today.
1: What did you see? What was observed? What was the vibe, Brian Finneran, as you had exclusive access given to Atlanta Falcons legends to go up to OTAs behind the scenes? They were waiting for you guys to get there. What did you see?
2: I saw my buddy Chris Draft, who we grew up with, playing football out in the OC.
1: Right.
2: Both grew up in Orange County, both on the 1994 All-County football squad. It was me, Chris Draft, and Tony Gonzalez.
3: Okay.
2: All on the same All-County, All-Star team. I saw Chris Moore, who's our punter for 4 or 5 years here in Atlanta. Phil McKinley was an NFL referee, played in the 70s. Is that the right? I think that's right. So those were the legends that were there. Got my legends tag here that I know you guys like to flaunt around every once in a while when you get them. And, I mean,
1: well, now that you've thrown it out, we'll wear ours tomorrow.
3: Yeah.
2: Yeah, you should.
1: Okay.
2: I also saw a quarterback 6 months out of ACL surgery out there playing like he didn't have ACL surgery.
3: Oh.
2: When I tell you, if I was a betting man, Michael Penix Jr. is the starting quarterback for this football team.
3: Really?
2: Come September.
1: That could be some breaking news because the whole Tua talk, will he be ready? Will he be cleared? He's coming up on 6 months since his surgery. So by the time we get to the end of the summer, he'll be, you know, right in that zone where he should be cleared.
2: June, July, August. You got 3 more months of rehab and work and physical training and strengthening. I honestly, and there's a... there's a way the ball comes out of his hand, and I can see why. Now, I'm not agreeing with their decision to draft the kid, and it's not about him. It's about the situation we were in with Kirk Cousins giving him $180 million. That's the only reason. But I could see how a group of guys that go watch him practice or try out were super impressed with what he's capable of. And we've seen moments of Michael Penix being really good. And I'm not telling you he's going to be the babe, the boy, but... He would be very surprised if he's not starting week one. He had in and out of the huddle, very few limitations. They didn't have him like rolling out right and left and everything else, and didn't have full speed pass rush give him problems. But for the first OTA, I liked what I saw for that football team. I thought it was crisp, clean, detailed. They were out there for over 2 hours. It was hot yesterday. The offense is wearing the kind of nice new red practice jerseys. Off defense is in white. Quarterbacks are in black. What I saw, I was happy to see. When I tell you Zachariah Branch is going to be a football player,
1: speedster, shiftiness,
2: 100%
1: dog in him,
2: catching balls in and out of breaks. I was that guy jumped off the screen at me. Perkins, a kid from LSU. Mm-hmm. He's flying around doing some stuff. Brian Robinson Jr.
3: Okay.
2: That guy is going to be tough to deal with as a running back coming downhill at you.
1: Okay.
2: You are going to have a business decision to make when you want to tackle Brian Robinson Jr. when Bijan gets a break. Bijan Robinson is as put together as an athlete as I've ever seen in my life. I mean, giant quads, good-looking dude. Super athletic. The whole thing, I really had a good time out there. I thought the guys looked great, and we'll get into it a little bit more, but boy, oh boy. Man, I'm not telling you they're going to win the Super Bowl by any stretch, but as far as the players, Drake London had a chance to catch up him for about 5 minutes.
3: Okay.
2: And went to special teams practice, and the wide receiver coach, his name is Robert Prince. He was one of my coaches in 2004 to 2006 in the Jim Mora era.
1: Right.
2: Robert brought Drake over and got a chance to talk to him. We talked about growing up in California and going to school out there in the LA area and all the different things. So I was thoroughly impressed with that football team. And then to cap it off, Kevin Stefanski, our new head coach, he lets his guys coach, man. Now he's running stuff offensively, we're doing things, but his coaches are out there working. So it was a nice glimpse at a football team that's going to work and try to get this fan base behind him, ready to rock and roll.
1: So you clearly were impressed. It clearly was totally different from what we saw and experienced in the vibe from last year, just with one look at one practice, one set of OTAs.
2: Yeah, no doubt. Matt Ryan, the president of football for the Atlanta Falcons, sat down with us. We had lunch inside the facility, which is the first time I had a chance to do that.
1: Okay.
2: The options these guys have for food, if you're not careful, you're going to be 400 pounds in that joint, dude.
1: Steaks and...
2: like a beef roast. Baked chicken down the line to vegetables and salad and flatbread, and around the corner are ready-made sandwiches. Around the corner from there, you could go make a shake. There's clam chowder and soup, and I mean the whole thing was crazy. And then the snacks, I did baked chicken, I did a little bit of the beef, I did broccoli, flatbread. It was.
1: What about dessert?
2: I did not do dessert.
1: Dang
2: no.
1: it.
2: Nope.
1: You know they had ice
3: did
1: cream.
3: Did they have dessert?
2: Of course yes. they have dessert.
1: Yeah. The ice cream machine.
2: Yeah.
1: Goodness.
2: They have it all. Oh, the yeah. whole thing is, the whole place is
1: all you can
2: unbelievable.
1: Eat, brother.
2: It's,
3: well, it's been a long time since I've been in there.
1: Yeah.
3: Yeah, it's. Back at Home Depot, yeah. talking about this yesterday, maybe 12, 13 years ago, practice would end, they would eat, and then they'd be like, all right, you guys can go in there. And we'd go devour. It's media. We were just gluttonous. I don't remember the dessert, but again, that was a long
1: time.
3: I don't
1: remember what I did 12 minutes ago. For your brothers in the media, Brian yeah. Finneran, to bring that back.
3: We need to be back.
1: Kevin Stefanski now can change a lot of things that haven't been going right. Tell you what, you start feeding the media okay. around here.
2: Yeah.
1: Some things would go
2: fascinating
1: right.
2: Fascinating as well, talking to Matt Ryan about some of the different things he has to deal with. Preseason. You can request certain teams to play in the preseason.
1: All right. I didn't okay. know that.
2: Yeah.
3: They try to keep it somewhat regional, don't they?
2: Right. But this year, is it Denver, Indian?
3: Which Denver is weird because they're coming all the way here. Indy's not bad because that's like a
1: power flight out ahead.
2: Indy's going to be there. Dual practice.
3: Okay.
2: Right? So they'll go up there
3: for
2: early.
3: Like 3-4 days. Okay.
2: And then Indy calls them and they're like, hey, we got to change the date of the game because we got high school starting that week or something. And they're like, we just booked every hotel.
1: Uh-oh.
2: Everything, every this and that. And
3: right.
2: It was interesting.
3: Did you ask him about training camp, where we're going to be set up? Like, hey, Matt, can we get off this parking lot 3 miles from everything?
2: Listen,
3: get us kind of over here.
2: It's baby steps right now.
1: That's right.
3: Or we don't have much time.
2: It's all right. We got a couple few months, and like that will be addressed.
1: I like okay. that.
2: That will be addressed.
1: I like Ambassador that. Finneran. I like that.
2: Our boy Shannon Joyner came out, made a point. It's chief marketing officer.
1: Shout out,
2: SEMO.
1: Shannon Joyner.
2: No CMO. Doubt. He's been busy as well with the new jersey release and right. the scheduled yep. release and the. The deal they put together for the schedule release that you guys did not really, really care about or even think much of.
1: We saw it before.
2: This is SportsCenter, which I was trying to talk to you guys about. And nobody seemed to have a response. And it was good. They were behind that as well. So I enjoyed my day out there. I was maybe it was a sensory overload for me watching guys work and put the time in and effort in and. Guys after practice on the jugs machine, and I told you guys Matt Ryan during practice when they went to special teams periods, he picked up a football and worked with Drake and worked with Kyle Pitts, so whatever, it was fine. I was entertained.
1: You are now excused from missing Spurs and Thunder
2: Thank you.
1: The double overtime affair as Victor Wembanyama and the Spurs strike first. 41 points, 24 rebounds, and 3 block shots, including a 3 from the Alamo to put it into a situation where they get to double overtime. An incredible display of a unique athlete as the Spurs strike first in game 1 of the Western Conference Finals. They go up 1-0. I like what he said after the game, that one game means something, but it doesn't mean right. everything. If they win the series, this game will mean much.
3: As the first loss the Thunder have had in the NBA playoffs, so let's see how they react to that. San Antonio's now 5-1 against Oklahoma City on the year. They were 4-1 in the regular season.
1: Hey, what, man?
3: I know people always will go, the regular season doesn't matter. They just match up well because they have links. Stephon Castle's ability to defend, Wemby's ability to erase everything. Normally, the Thunder are bigger than everybody when you're starting Hartenstein, Chet Holmgren, Jalen Williams coming back. They're a giant basketball team. Spurs are different. They have that alien. And this was the series we were all looking to. It's funny. People saw our TikTok and our IG from yesterday where we kind of complained about the playoffs.
1: Oops.
3: And they were like, oh, you guys didn't watch this game. Yeah, it's the first game that's really mattered. It really is.
1: Well, we'll see.
3: And hopefully tonight the Knicks and the Cavs can be the same.
1: Tonight in New York City, New York will entertain the Cleveland Cavaliers for game 1 of the Eastern Conference Finals, and we will see if we are entertained. And congratulations to Dogs and Jackets as Georgia Tech head baseball coach James Ramsey named ACC Coach of the Year, and catcher Von Lackey from the Jackets named Defensive Player of the Year in Athens. Wes Johnson named SEC Coach of the Year for the Dogs, and Daniel Jackson named SEC Player of the Year for the Bulldogs, the catcher for the Dogs. So Dogs and Jackets cleaning up awards after two fantastic seasons for both programs. And that is the starting five. All right, coming up, Braves take one on the chin, but we still get great news. And is he going to be the guy that brings everybody back when we return here in the locker room, all on the Fan, 680 and 93?
0: Whether you're at the ballpark or on the golf course or doing nothing at all.
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0: food around here. Now we have another one, maybe. You're not a coffee drinker.
1: No, and nobody really told me. So yesterday...
2: There's no excuse for what just took place.
0: I am going to authorize Brian Finneran to go full-blooded thin.
1: I'm an idiot. Look, there's certain things I don't know.
2: It's an old-timer, dude.
0: Yeah, it is.
1: My wife has one of those fancy coffee things with the pods.
2: The Keurig that everybody has in the history of America?
1: I don't know what it is. I make her coffee every now and then. You drop a pod in there. You offered me some green tea yesterday. Now, when I get tea, normally it's Milo sweet tea in the jug, which is unbelievable tea, or I get, you know, the Milo's sweet tea with the Splenda in the jug. It's, I don't know why you're putting your head down, Finn, because it's some of the best tea going.
2: Because if you talk about tea, especially when your voice is jacked up, you usually have a tea bag.
1: Well, I don't
2: drink hot tea. Yeah.
1: So normally, the times that I will, my wife has the bag that you drop inside, just a coffee cup. Home Team gives me this little contraption, so I bust it open.
0: It's like a K-cup. It's not a contraption.
2: It's a K-cup.
1: Well, I don't drink green tea. I don't know what the hell that is.
0: This
2: is an all-timer.
0: You would put a coffee pod in a coffee machine. It's a tea pod that you put in the coffee machine.
1: Well, I didn't know that.
2: It's an all-timer, dude.
0: You rip the top off the pod and just put hot water in it.
2: Wait a minute. What? He did what?
0: He kept complaining. Oh, this is awful. Oh, this tea is terrible. Oh. And we happened to see, I don't know, 40 million little granules of tea in his cup. And
1: I was like, why is this not dissolving in water?
0: Is the machine dirty? No. He just ripped the top off the K-cup, poured it into a cup, poured hot water
2: essentially, he opened up the tea bag, dumped it in hot water, and thought that was going to work.
1: I kept stirring it up.
0: Oh my God.
1: Yesterday I got to the bottom, it was just like this thick slush.
2: That is ridiculous.
1: And I did it again this morning, and Home Team looks
2: good. Thank God somebody saw it. You're drinking tea leaves all freaking day.
1: What the hell is this?
2: What is wrong with you, man? You literally have zero excuse for what just happened.
3: You've never seen anybody use that machine?
1: Yeah, for coffee. I didn't know it worked.
3: You thought the tea pods were different than the coffee pod?
1: I didn't know they were
0: pods.
1: You
0: might as well have just gone out, found you some dirt, and put it into a cup after what you just drank. So why don't we try it again?
2: Ridiculous, man.
0: The next stop set. Now, the Braves get a chance to try it again. They got beaten. We're just going to just even not even act like that game existed. 12-0, totally different than what we see. Blown out. It was really J.R. Ritchie. He just didn't have it from the go. Out of the strike zone, hitting umpires, hitting batters.
2: It's just
0: all over the place.
1: Right.
0: Big delay in the game. He gives up 6 runs through 4 innings, and he talked about what happened because it wasn't enough to give the Braves a chance to win last night.
4: You know, it's probably the best I'd felt mentally and physically, as funny as that sounds. You know, just one of those days, a couple balls didn't go my way. You know, I think I got to make a couple better pitches there down the stretch to prevent, you know, them from getting a 5 spot that inning. But at the end of the day, like, I feel like I adjusted what I needed to, and obviously I'll have some adjustments coming out of this one.
1: Look, if you want to just stay 5-man rotation right now, it's Sale, it's Strider, it's Elder, it's Holmes, and today you can find out, is it Martin Perez? And if it's Martin Perez, you know, nothing against J.R. Ritchie, he's been solid up until yesterday, it might be time to go down to AAA and just work on a couple of things. The other 5 guys have been really, really good.
2: How hard is it to make that decision as a manager?
1: For a young guy,
2: you have a bunch of control over, right? Where you can move him up and down if you want, but you also don't want to mess with his psyche.
0: You kind of have to line, I get where you're going, because you're insulated with a very good team, really good bullpen, offense playing out of his mind, leading everything. So if you get into a little trouble, he's in a spot where you have protection. It's not all on you. Problem is, it can't be all on you when you lose a game. And so because he was so wildly inconsistent yesterday, you have to wonder, now that the ERA is starting to creep up, what's going on. He's not the only guy. Now, Aaron Bummer, I don't know what the rope or what the leash or what the long term.
2: Well, even before that, right? It's Kim with a jacked up a play at shortstop at one point that enabled them to get some more runs. There was the play in the right field by Yastrzemski. My God.
1: Right.
2: Be a professional right
1: fielder. Make that catch. You would make that catch.
2: You have to make that catch. Michael Harris had a very similar play later in the game where you just have to gather yourself and catch the ball.
1: Mm-hmm.
2: 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You got to make that play. You give up 2 runs there,
1: right?
2: So whatever it was. 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
2: 2-2 to Dubon. He swings, and it's a fly ball to right center field. Over to his right, Owen Casey. He's got it. Mercifully, this game comes to an end. Marlins hammer the Braves tonight, 12-0. Braves go down 1-2-3 in the ninth, and the 5-run 4th and the 6-run 5th do the Braves end this evening. Game one goes to the Marlins. Final score, Marlins 12, Braves nothing.
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4: It is. You flush it. It's all over, but Marlins take game one, and now the Braves need to respond. Will they do so with Ronald Acuna Jr.? Has he been activated off the IL?
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4: If the Braves can get some get back today. 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Home team, Brian Finneran and John Michaels. We'll take your Braves calls. You should be listening during Atlanta Braves today from 7:45 to 8 o'clock. We will be giving one lucky listener, as we do every day, a chance to win Braves tickets to go into Truist Park. All you have to do is listen now up into Atlanta Braves today. You should be listening after that. But if you're listening during Atlanta Braves today, you have a chance to win a pair of tickets to go into Truist Park.
6: That's easy.
7: Super easy, and it happens between 7:45 and 8, like you said. Braves, Cardinals. Mm-hmm. It'll be a July 1st game, so nice and toasty for you. We'll give those away a little bit later in the show.
6: Yeah, it'll be nice and warm. You know what's nice and toasty?
7: What?
6: My tea.
7: Tastes better?
4: There you go.
6: Yeah, there's no leaves in it. This thing's awesome.
7: Here's something else, dude.
4: That was one of the more ridiculous things I think I've seen in a radio station.
7: Thank you.
4: Maybe
7: a radio station in life in general.
8: I'm not sure what's worse, burning the eggs or that.
4: Ooh. Wow.
7: It's debatable. Yeah. The eggs affected everybody. This was just him.
6: The fact that I drank an entire cup of that yesterday.
7: I cannot believe you did it 2 days in a row. Thank God somebody stopped you.
6: I just kept looking. I thought maybe the first cup was defective.
7: So if you missed it.
6: I was like, why is this thing not dissolving? I'm like stirring the hell out of it.
7: John Michaels decided he would punch a hole in the top of the K-cup, tea version, not coffee, and dump it into his hot water and then stir it around like it was going to work. So I don't know where you go with that. It's an all-timer.
4: Go to the sink and pour it out. That's where you go.
7: That's exactly where you go with it. But the fact that you did it 2 days in a row is quite remarkable, in my opinion.
6: But what's crazy is if home team wouldn't have saw it, I would have probably kept doing it that way. It leads us to our
7: slice of life. What did you say to him?
4: What are you doing?
6: It leads us to our slice of life question brought to you by our good friends over at Chimney Solutions. I said, what technology would you not know how to work? And I put a picture of the Keurig. Yeah,
4: we're going to give you a Keurig machine tour as soon as the show is over.
6: We have one at home. I just don't use it. I don't drink coffee.
4: Well, now you can just...
6: My wife has two. She has a cure, not that one. She has a different one. It's a little fancier than that.
4: They all do the same thing. They pour hot water into a cup, and then you drink the ingredients. That's pretty simple.
6: Kane knows how to dispense the hot water because he puts it on his ramen noodles.
4: Hot water, cocoa, tea, coffee. They're very easy with a push of a button. Now, this guy, you can't feel sorry for people in college football anymore. Texas Tech quarterback Brendan Sorsby now is suing the NCAA. Now, before, when it was revealed he had made thousands of bets, now they were minimal in the amount, but he sought treatment for his problem with his gambling while he was a college football player.
6: Right.
4: Now, he has filed a lawsuit, and in his lawsuit, he is saying that the NCAA is, quote, deeply hypocritical as their position on gambling and the wholesale abandonment of his obligations and duties to promote the well-being of the sport is a problem. Basically, they're allowing gambling to go on outside of the sport.
6: Of course they are.
4: But punishing him after, at first, he was a victim and needed treatment for his situation.
6: Look, he's trying to play football is what he is, and he's hoping with this lawsuit he will end up being able to play football for this year while it matriculates through the court system. Does he have some ground to stand on? No, because the number one rule, and Finn, you've talked about this a million times, you cannot gamble, especially on the sport that you're playing in. Now, what he's saying about them being hypocritical, he's not wrong. They're on every app. If you watch College Game Day, they have gambling segments where they're talking about the point spreads.
7: We've been through this a million times.
6: I get it, but
7: money talks.
6: And BS walks.
7: That's right.
6: But also lawsuits in college football tend to drag out. And I think what he's trying to do is drag this out long enough where he can play
7: 100%. Yep. You just sue the NCAA. They don't want to deal with it. They don't want to spend the money to protect themselves. And they don't even want to go through the hassle of it. And next thing you know, guys are playing into seventh and eighth year of eligibility. And guys, maybe in Sorsby's situation, to your point, gets to play football again this year because it's just dragging through the system, which it sounds insane to me.
4: Well, the hypocrisy is just going to be an outside the field conversation. The rules are the rules, and he violated the rules. Here is Pete Thamel talking about the injunction that Brendan Sorsby has filed.
3: This is almost a preemptive lawsuit filing for clarity on whether or not Brendan Sorsby is going to be eligible this season. Mentioned in the suit is that the supplemental draft for the NFL has a deadline to declare by June 22nd. And the hearing for this, they are requesting to be by June 15th. So what essentially Brendan Sorsby is looking for so he can play this season at Texas Tech is some clarity for his status from the NCAA.
4: Obviously. So you can't have guilt. You can't admit guilt. You can't say I have a issue and then turn around and say, nope, it's not all my fault unless you just want to play football. And that's clearly what this strategy is.
7: The filing by Sorsby's legal team says the quarterback suffers from a clinically diagnosed gambling disorder, which is a mental health condition.
6: Yeah.
7: I mean, are we seriously?
6: Why hadn't we heard about that his entire career? Until he got caught.
4: Right.
6: Come on, man.
4: Well, here's Pete Thamel talking about how the NCAA has responded to said injunction.
3: The NCAA really did push back against this in a statement today. And what the NCAA basically said, Kevin, was we haven't even made a ruling on Brendan Sorsby yet. And that's obviously a much different reaction than the rhetoric that Sorsby's lawsuit has, which called the NCAA deeply hypocritical for its ties to gambling. And it said it's a wholesale abandonment of its obligations for the well-being of Brendan Sorsby. And we will likely find out in mid-June whether or not Brendan Sorsby can get an injunction which would allow him to play for Texas Tech. Notable to end here that it is in a district court in Lubbock, Texas.
4: So the return serve is, we haven't even gotten to the paperwork yet.
6: Let's go back
7: Lubbock,
6: to this.
7: Texas.
6: Where is Texas Tech located?
7: Is it in Lubbock, Texas?
6: It's in Lubbock, Texas. Yeah. What happened at Ole Miss when they were going through the Trinidad Chamblee
4: situation? They went to Mississippi's judge.
6: Yeah. You think how this is going to be ruled?
4: Well, money talks.
6: It's going to be ruled where he's probably going to be allowed to play, and that is a very slippery slope if he ends up being able to play college football this year.
4: Well, yeah, he broke a rule, and now you're trying...
6: Oh, yeah, it was the same thing. Road Dogg's right. What was the kid, Charles Bediako, the basketball player who tried to re-enter after playing overseas as a professional or in the G League as a pro? The court heard him was in Tuscaloosa, Alabama. So... Look, it's a situation where the NCAA is going to open themselves up if anything goes the wrong way. They have to fight this. Yeah.
7: The bets Sorsby placed included small wagers on Indiana football back in 2022.
6: And he played at Indiana.
7: Between $5 and $50, a fine says, to win or for teammates to exceed expectations.
4: Oh.
7: Although he didn't play in any of those games for the Hoosiers, the filing claims he stopped betting in 2022 when he became the Hoosiers' backup quarterback.
4: It's inside information, what it sounds like to me, Finn. So, you're betting on what your teammates are going to do.
7: It's interesting. I don't know how you can have a record of thousands of bets and you're not allowed to bet on
4: any.
7: And you're going to try to get him back and let him play. And then your number one, here's what the school says. It's our number one primary focus remains supporting Sorsby's health and well-being.
6: Okay, then get him treatment and let's not go into the lawsuit.
4: He doesn't need to be around football. If he needs treatment.
6: Right.
4: He needs to be able to get himself
7: well. Maybe it's healthy for him to play football, be around his teammates and play So he can make that happen, and it'll be help his well-being.
6: Our buddy Coach Case and Brookwood's basketball coach said, your tea story is classic. He said, I'm dying laughing. My daughter is like, what is he talking about? Because she listens in the car every day with him going to work.
4: You should have just ripped the top open and just gargled the tea leaves based on what
6: that's basically what I did.
7: There's so many things wrong with what you did. There's so many things wrong. The fact that you did it 2 days in a row, we're going to do it again. You shouldn't have said Jack and just let him swallow all the tea leaves.
4: Let him choke to death.
7: You literally, there's not like a lip on the cake cup to pull it off because that's not supposed to happen.
4: It's supposed to be sealed.
7: So he pokes a hole with his finger in the top of it and then dumps it in hot water.
4: Boy.
7: It's an absolute all-timer, dude.
4: You need a side gig on one of those tamper-proof guys when they're trying to figure out how to let kids get anything.
7: I can't believe this made it to the airwaves.
4: Yeah. Unreal.
6: Our life is an open book. I'm not surprised it made it.
4: Coming up, is this man going to get people to come back? And the Dogs and Jackets clean up with conference awards after dominating seasons. We'll get to that when we return here in the locker room on the Fan 680 and 93.7 FM.
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2: 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Braves get blanked yesterday 12-0 to the Marlins. J.R. Richie takes the loss, just four innings of work. He gives up six earns today. Martin Perez going to take the ball. 4-10 first pitch right here on the Fan and the free Fan app. 255. Your forward leadoff show. Spurs win game one, 122-115 over the Thunder in double overtime. Wemby goes 41-24. Game one of the Knicks Cavs coming up at 8 o'clock. Also, Brennan Sorsby filing an injunction to play in college football. Mauricio Dubon at 1 here on the Fan.

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1: I'm actually afraid to see.
0: Right.
1: What? John already puts on there, we can't be taking early morning L's, Michaels. We can't have that. Mickey tweets us and says, hey, John, if you're doing laundry, please don't open up the Tide Pods.
2: You can't start drinking Tide Pods.
1: Brilliant. I have set myself up for absolute failure today. 100% failure.
0: You learned something today. That's the most important thing already about this show. Now, we're going to learn from Brian Finneran, who had exclusive access to OTAs for the Falcons yesterday, as a handful of Falcon legends were invited to come up, and either he had glowing or non-glowing reviews, and can't wait to hear them. It was a glowing review for the Spurs star Victor Wembanyama last night. 122 points is what the Spurs put up. He was a big part of it as the Spurs go into OKC and beat the Thunder 122-115. Victor Wembanyama, 41 points, 24 rebounds, 3 block shots. He also hit a shot from 3 miles out to send the game into double overtime. It looks like the future of the series looks good for San Antonio, but also the future of the NBA could be in good hands after a big performance like that.
2: It was, and I watched a little bit of it early, and I switched over to hockey late, and I'm trying to figure out why. Is that Caruso?
0: Yeah. Yes, Alex Caruso.
2: Why is he guarding Wemby late in the game, multiple situations inside the key? Yeah, can somebody explain that to me?
1: I have no idea.
2: Does that make any sense?
1: Caruso's a good defender. No, he's a foot shorter.
2: Exactly.
1: Like, it makes zero sense.
2: Is Holmgren on the OKC Thunder?
1: Yeah, he was out on the perimeter. I don't know why he was out there.
2: Somebody explain that to me. I just watched a couple highlights.
0: One of them was a bad switch. The other, I thought they were just using Caruso to clean up, because once Wemby leaves his feet, the only person that can block his shot is going to be Chet Holmgren. So one was a bad switch.
1: The only person that can block his shot is God.
2: Well, Holmgren did it at the end of one of the regulations?
0: Yeah. So, and they have a thing going back to, you know, when they were a high school kid. So they have a thing going back and forth. So they know each other's games pretty well. Yeah, it didn't make any sense. You can't stop him, but that was one heck of a performance. And a lot of people have been tuned out. The aloofness of NBA players flopping and three-pointers. You know, that kind of game, that kind of player might give the NBA a little bit of hope.
2: Does that have any effect on tonight's game, right? Is it Knicks tonight?
1: Yeah, Knicks tonight. Yep.
2: I think people get a taste of that.
1: It's going to make you lock in.
2: Plus, it's on the East Coast, so we don't have to stay up till midnight to finish the game either.
1: Yeah, I don't have to watch broke down Joel Embiid anymore. I don't have to watch, you know, teams that quit and don't care. Knicks-Cavs should be fun. The Knicks have overwhelmed everybody. They lost two really close games to the Hawks, and outside of that, they've blown doors off everyone. Cleveland's got the size, though, and they actually have guards that can match up.
0: Yeah, so Mobley and Jared Allen.
1: Yeah, should be a fun series.
0: Here is Victor Wembanyama on what was going through his body as he breaks down his performance in a big game one.
3: The message would be that we as a team are ready to go in any environment, in any place, against anybody. And even though we still got a lot to learn, our effort should be over anybody else's. And tonight we were relentless.
0: They had 23 turnovers. They survived 23 turnovers on the road. And a lot of that had to do with his rebounding and his scoring ability. As coach said, yo, this guy is just not good. This guy could be one of the all-timers.
1: 100% he could be one of the all-timers. I mean, you think about what he just did last night. It's only, I think there was only three other people that have ever done that in game one of a playoff series. Wilt did it three different times. Shaq did it twice. Nikola Jokic did it once. And that's over 40 points and over 20 rebounds. We talked about before the playoffs, and I'll tie it back into the Hawks. Can Jalen Johnson step up in the postseason? Well, guess what? He didn't, not the way that you needed him to. For Wemby, not that Wemby, I mean, Wemby's already a superstar in this league, but you can elevate yourself to a different stratosphere if you can take this Spurs team all the way to an NBA championship.
0: Here's Coach Mitch Johnson saying that this is something that he won't forget and they would love to see again.
4: I thought his level of physicality and execution through physicality was tremendous. His rebounding obviously shows itself in the box score, but was off the charts defensively. He was in a stance almost all night. And I thought he did a good job of, and the guys along with him, just being stubborn in terms of they made some shots, and they did, obviously, you got to give up something when you try to take things away. And at times when they made shots or they made us pay for whatever we were trying to do, we stuck with it. And he led the way. I mean, that's 49 big minutes, and it was high level for the majority of those.
0: Who is he? Is he unique? Is he an amalgamation of, I don't know,
1: There's never been anybody like him.
0: Kareem Abdul-Jabbar and Will Chamberlain's names coming up.
1: Yep, you think about those guys. None of those guys were ever bringing the ball up the court. None of those guys were shooting jump shots. Yeah. None of those. Were they unbelievable players? Absolutely. You're talking about top 5 to 10 players in the history of the NBA. Wemby can do things that none of them could do. Now, is he better than them? Not yet. He's got to prove it throughout the duration of a career.
0: Right. Oh, yeah.
1: But what he's doing right now, look out.
0: So that was game one in the Western Conference Finals, game one of the Eastern Conference Finals tonight, Knicks and the Cavaliers. Congratulations go out to Georgia Tech head baseball coach James Ramsey. He was named ACC Coach of the Year, and he's the first coach to win this award in his first season in the conference. And catcher Von Lackey was named Defensive Player of the Year for the Jackets. So it all pays off the way they were dominant offensively and defensively throughout the course of the regular season.
1: Yeah, for all of them, unbelievable years. The conference tournaments don't really matter. I mean, you do want to go ahead and win your conference, maybe, but it's all about what happens when you get to the NCAA tournament. You know, you're going to have that regional. Both of them are going to be regional hosts. They should both be top 8 seeds if things go well, which means not only do you host regionals when you win, you host the super regional, which becomes the best 2 out of 3. And then it's, can you win a national title in Omaha? Both of those teams are built to do so, but we'll see which one can make the run. It simply comes down to pitching a lot of times when you get to this deep into the postseason.
0: And in Athens, Wes Johnson named SEC Coach of the Year, and Dogs catcher Daniel Jackson, he was named SEC Player of the Year. So you have 2 coaches, 2 catchers, 2 conference awards, and that bespeaks the talent, the recruiting, and the coaching that's going on in the programs that mean much to people around here. 7 o'clock hour is brought to you by the fine folks at Loganville Ford, your destination for your next F-150 or Ford truck at LoganvilleFord.com. 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What did you see, Brian Finneran? What did you feel? What did you experience as you had exclusive behind-the-scenes access as OTAs were opened up only to Falcon legends yesterday and a select few that got a chance to walk behind the ropes?
2: Yeah, I thought it was nice. Coach Stefanski and Matt Ryan gave us really... I was standing right behind for the majority of practice. The running back coach was reading off the play script to the running backs. It was Brian Robinson Jr. It was my boys. It Tyler Goodson, Nate Carter, and Bijan.
1: All right.
2: It was a running back fivesome, I guess it is. And I stood behind those guys. We had access to anywhere. We could roam around the field anywhere. Obviously not on the field, but like in between the fields.
0: Which is not allowed by the media at all.
2: Even our, I was supposed to bring Keenan, but he had something he had to take care of. So I went solo. So I texted a few guys in the hood, and nobody could make it such late notice. I almost texted you, but I figured you had something going on home team. So I went by myself. And got a chance to catch up with Chris Draft, the other legend that was there, played with early 2000s, Chris Moore, and then Phil McKinley was one of the old heads from the 70s that was there as well. But the access on the field, walking around doing that was just unprecedented. So I appreciate them giving us that access. But to be able to talk with Matt, talk with, you know, different people in and around the building, it was really cool, and maybe I'm overstating it, but to have that access and then to see him in the first OTA practice, I was excited. I was ready to rock and roll.
0: Now, you called it. Spot on. Your man has played the game. Your man that has an eye for football. You called it a couple of years ago when Kyle Pitts was walking around with the brace. You said something's not right there, and clearly something wasn't right there.
2: That's right.
0: And past that, looks like he's totally healed. What did you see when you laid your eyes upon Michael Penix Jr.?
2: I was, when I say blown away, the fact that he was even out there, and then the fact that he was out there looking like he was a normal football player.
1: Right.
2: Now, he wasn't, they didn't do rollouts or deep play action passes, but three, five, seven step drops, no problem. No brace, no nothing.
1: Okay. I was like, no sleeve?
2: I mean, sure, he had a sleeve on. He couldn't tell because he had like pants covering up his legs. I got to imagine he had a sleeve, but I don't know. The new thing with the ACL surgeries is these doctors are like, get out there and go. If you feel like it's good and the quad muscles developing and your strength around the knee is good. Now, he's not cutting like back and forth yet and really weaving.
1: Right.
2: But straight drop back, plant your foot, throw the football.
1: Okay.
0: How smooth? How, because you can be janky. You can be a little bit off, you know, when your body is still in the middle of healing. He's still only 6 months out of surgery, but it looked like, at least what they asked him to do, from what you're saying, it didn't look like he had any setbacks or any impediments in operating the basic mechanics of the quarterback position.
2: No, not at all. He was, and when I tell you, and I got, we talked about earlier, but when you watch a ball come out of a quarterback's hands, like Vic had this. It's just there's something to the football, the effortless throwing motion, and the spiral that comes out of his hand is a little bit different than the rest of the guys that are out there. Even for Tua, and Tua looked fine.
1: Right.
2: Nothing wrong with Tua. Tua's thick as hell, by the way. His lower body's strong and
5: rise up, baby.
2: He looked good too. But if there was my biggest takeaway was Michael Penix Jr. looked like. Not like he could play, you know, tomorrow.
1: Right.
2: But in 3 months.
1: So it's going to be a real competition.
2: 100%. It's going to be a real competition.
1: But that's great. Isn't that what we want?
2: Yes.
1: Yeah, I didn't want either one of these guys to be handed the job. Look, I'm not saying play the whole preseason. Both of their butts need to be out there. I'm telling you now, both of them need to be out there. It's a new offense. Get one of them get 10 snaps, the other one get 10 snaps.
2: Yeah.
1: May the best man win.
0: What did you see from Tua? Besides, you know, how he looked physically, clearly he wants to win a job. He wants another big contract either here or somewhere else.
2: He was fine. He did a nice job. And I got no ill will towards Tua or Michael Penix. I want to see my team do good. If I was a betting man, and it's a first day of OTAs, and it's a first day of real practice and getting out there and doing things, and I don't know how long they've had a playbook or anything else, but There was a couple fumbled snaps. There was a handoff situation once or twice, but for the most part, it was a clean practice, and the guys were ready to go. So play calls in and out of the huddle were solid. So I don't know. I'm excited. It was fun to watch those guys. Run around. I watched Nate Carter caught a pass out of the backfield, and then it got punched loose by one of the DBs. And then called a fumble. So he had to come over and do 10 push-ups behind the running back group. I'm just, the bodies on these guys is so ridiculous. He was doing push-ups, and I thought his tricep was going to explode.
0: Now, a guy who's joined that might be a sleeper you brought up earlier in the program, Brian Robinson Jr. We've seen what Tyler Allgeier was, and we were hopeful of what he could have been had he stayed, but you were having very glowing reviews about what you saw from running back Brian Robinson Jr., who's going to be a part of the backfield with maybe the best running back in football, Bijan Robinson.
2: Yeah, no doubt. At 6'1", 225 pounds, the dude is put together. He's been around the league for a while now, and he was in Washington, and then last year was San Francisco. He's just going to be a nice little change of pace back for the Falcons. So, and I mean, they all look good. So just impressed with everything. Again, maybe I'm overstating it because I like watching football, and those guys look good yesterday. It was like a good pace. It was clean. It was good. It looked like Kevin Stefanski led his coaches coach. When the offense was out there, he was obviously calling the plays but around the huddle, letting Tommy Rees do his thing. Met Alex Van Pelt as well. It was fun to be out there and watch those guys work. It really was. And then, the local product out of Georgia, Zachariah Branch, get ready for him to be an impactful football player on this team. Because you got Kyle Pitts, Austin Hooper, Drake London, I guess Jahan Dotson, who Matt Ryan spoke highly of when we interviewed him down at Eastlake a couple weeks ago. And then Zachariah Branch, he's back. He was catching punts, practicing punt return stuff, which I think he did at SC for a while.
1: Yep.
2: And He is. He's too athletic and too shifty and too quick to keep him off the field too long.
0: All right. So I like the football conversation. I like the analysis. I think we should keep it up. Coming up, more updates from Flowery Branch. And is there a game that the Falcons want to know part of? We'll get to that when we return here in the locker room on the Fan 680 at 93.
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1: 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J.R. Richie, just four innings of work. He gives up six earned today. They look to bounce back. Little day baseball, 4:10, your first pitch. 2:55 Ford leadoff show right here on The Fan and the free fan app. Martin Perez going to get the ball. Good news, Ronald Acuna returned from the injured list yesterday. Did not play. Is expected to play, according to reports in today's game. Wemby had an all-timer, 41 points, 24 rebounds. Spurs win in double overtime. Game 1, 122-115. Game 1 tonight. Knicks-Cavs coming up at 8. Jeff Dantzler at 11 here on The Fan.

0: Pitching was not there. Hitting was not there. Only had four hits. And now you're ready for game two tonight. 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
0: My God.
1: Or I didn't even know that I was supposed to be using said machine. 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What machine or piece of apparatus?
2: What do you call? We'll do it later. We have to figure out what else you call besides what we call it.
0: Right.
2: It just is what it
0: is. Yeah. I mean, there's a lot these days that can make you lose faith in humanity. But the simplicity of this apparatus not being understood by you, sir, and you own one, was very disturbing.
1: We own two. There's one on each counter.
3: Right. And they're universal. They're all the same size.
0: Thank you, Matt. Yeah. And I don't think there's much variety about what they do. It's all right. Everybody learns something. You learn something today, and that's the most important thing.
1: Now, I'm about to go get another cup.
0: We're going to learn something as Brian Finneran saw some upgrades and gives us updates from Flowery Branch. 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
2: So it was, I believe it's Bleacher Report came out with an article, Every NFL Roster's Best Kept Secret Heading into 2026 OTAs. And for your Atlanta Falcons, there is one name that jumped off the screen, and his name is Brandon Dorlus.
1: Had a good year a year ago.
2: He certainly did, and maybe coming into his own. You got rid of right?
0: Yes.
2: Traded him to Jacksonville and brought in another guy. But
1: Mason Smith.
2: Thank you very much. So Brandon Dorlus played 15 games, 27 tackles. Was it 8.5 sacks?
1: 8.5 sacks from the interior. And remember, he had the scare at the end of the year where he went down and we were like, oh no, he tore up his knee again. And it ended up not being serious. He's a little bit undersized at defensive tackle, but he's a really good three technique penetrating guy.
2: No doubt about it. So, fourth round pick should take over a full time starting role of this group and hopefully looks the part and does some nice things. So, nice little deal for him. A Cash Jones update. Let me put these three guys in a box together. JT Bertrand, Troy Anderson, and Cass Jones. All DNPs.
1: Did not participate.
2: Did not participate in practice yesterday.
1: Okay, well, Troy Anderson hasn't participated in 4 years.
0: He's not going to participate much longer.
2: You have your first OTA, and you're Troy Anderson, and you still can't practice, is the craziest thing I've ever heard in my life.
0: New coach, new regime.
2: New coach, new regime, 4 months off.
0: New president of football.
2: What are we doing?
0: He's just not working out.
2: How do you not practice in the first OTA and you had the whole offseason to get ready to practice in the first OTA?
0: You should be the first on the field, running out there like Tarzan.
2: Is he hurt again?
0: I don't know.
1: He's always hurt.
2: What are we doing with this guy?
1: I don't know why he's still on the roster, to be honest with you.
2: Who are you talking to, dude? It is insane. I got no ill will to the kid, but my God. To not be out there for the first OTA and then be as hurt as you have been. How are you hurt in the first OTA?
0: It's bothering you. You're right, though.
2: Cass Jones, Troy Anderson, JT Bertrand. What do these guys all have in common?
1: They're white.
2: And they're not. And they did not practice. That's exactly right.
1: I didn't know if that was the answer you were looking for.
0: Great analysis.
2: You nailed it.
1: Was Braylon Trice out there by any chance? Did you see him? Was he still hurt?
2: No, I don't know that I did.
0: Boy. That's a third-round pick.
2: Hold on. I'm trying to... I was so focused on the offense and watching those guys go. I was.
1: I'm trying to look up.
2: I didn't see. I don't know this. Jeff Ulbrich.
1: He wasn't there. He's gone for.
2: Thank you.
1: He's in Orlando. It's a coaching. I forgot what it's called. Like a symposium for guys on the rise. So they gave him an excuse 2 days off.
2: Very nice. So, yeah.
1: I'm trying to find Troy Andersen's contract. There he is.
2: Yeah, don't even bother, dude.
1: $1.2 million.
2: Maybe that's why Kevin.
1: We re-signed him to a one-year deal. Why? They might as well have given me $1 million, too.
2: It's a head-scratcher, but we'll see. Hopefully he shows up and can play, but those guys did not practice. Let's go around the NFL real quick. The big news that happened the other day was Aaron Rodgers back in action in Pittsburgh with a new $25 million deal. Here's Dan Graziano talking about the relationship between Aaron Rodgers and his new head coach and old head coach, Mike McCarthy.
6: I think the relationship is in a better place now because it's been more than 7 years since they've lost a game together. And obviously, I think given time, and Rodgers has talked about this, the time that's gone on in between has helped him sort of appreciate what he and Mike McCarthy accomplished together. So I do think there's been a little bit of a softening of a relationship that was absolutely frayed, if not broken, by the end of Mike McCarthy's time in Green Bay. It all sounds great. But again, if things were to start to go bad, if the Steelers were to lose games, have a rough season, I mean, the fact of the matter is we've seen with Aaron Rodgers how it goes. And, you know, he makes sure that he's not the one getting blamed.
0: Look, they win games with him. Is he elite? No. Is he at the top or the back end of the better quarterbacks? Yeah. Would you want him if you're Pittsburgh and you do have a relationship with McCarthy? Yeah. As opposed to going with one of the rookies or second year guy,
2: listen,
0: Howard up there. So
2: we got to light him up. We go to Pittsburgh to start the season.
0: That's when you need to get him. Week one.
2: We got to light his
0: uncertainty
2: ass
0: for
2: up.
0: Everybody. Hopefully, this Falcons offense is one of the best in the business. You put a lot of pressure on Aaron Rodgers to have to be the Aaron Rodgers of old, which
1: and not just
0: he has
1: old Aaron Rodgers.
0: Yeah, he's been good, but he hasn't been great over the last couple of years.
2: Yeah, no doubt. Well, take it easy, buddy. Herm Edwards chimed in as well. He said, it's nice that...
7: press in!
2: It's nice that Aaron is there, but that defense needs some help.
8: So now, all of a sudden, Aaron Rodgers is back. That's great, but they got to fix their defense in Pittsburgh. I mean, the Pittsburgh Steelers, last year when you watched them play defense, you said, this ain't the Pittsburgh Steelers. And so when you looked at this division, the thing you could always lay your hat on, Pittsburgh Steelers, they're going to play defense. Yep. Last year when you watched them early in the season, you go, are those guys, who's in them uniforms? They got to fix that.
2: All right, hopefully they don't fix it before week one.
0: Two, we're looking at Steelers gave up 30 points. 1, 2, 3. Three times, 25. So you can get them, or at least you could last year. So hopefully, you know, Kevin Stefanski, he's an offensive guy.
2: That's right.
0: Maybe that's week one is how you set the tone and shock a lot of people.
2: I like it. Kind of Aaron came from Green Bay, so let's go to Green Bay where Jordan Love is in action and has a chance to do some this year. And Tom Pelissero tells you it's a make or break year for Jordan Love.
9: He's played a lot of good football. He's had injuries that set him back. That's made things more complicated. You get banged up early in the season. You're never fully healthy. I think that always has a trickle-down effect. But no, I don't think it's a make-or-break year. Matt LaFleur loves Jordan Love.
2: Okay.
9: They have to be more consistent in terms of who's making plays for him. Now, listen, that offense was rolling pretty good last year until Tucker Kraft gets hurt. But when they're in it and they're running the football effectively, I would not say make-or-break for Jordan Love. Certainly an important season for him, though.
2: Okay. There it is. The final soundbite, we'll talk to Dan Graziano one more time, and he talks about the Baltimore Ravens and Lamar Jackson and that contract situation.
10: He's got 2 years left on his contract, so there may ultimately be no problem. But the fact is, the Ravens had a stated goal going into this offseason of getting a contract extension done with Lamar Jackson because they needed to for salary cap purposes. Now, they're ultimately able to restructure his contract, but that was their plan B. They didn't want to do it. The fact that they couldn't kind of get him to successfully engage on a new deal is an indicator that, you know, there's some reason he doesn't want to.
1: They got to get it done before next year. Next year, he counts $84 million against the cap. This year, it's only $34 million. But next year, because you have prorated signing bonus, a restructure bonus, an option, a workout bonus, and he's $51 million in base salary. So they're going to move that around. Again, the salary cap's a myth. They'll take that 51.
2: Not a myth.
1: They'll extend it out. I bet you dollars to donuts he ain't going to count $84 million against the cap next year.
0: They'll make the numbers work. It'll be fine. Nothing bad is going to happen. They're going to take the time to get the bean counters to count the beans. It'll be all right.
2: All right. Nashville. expected to be named the host city for the 2030 Super Bowl. Sources told NFL Network's Mike Garofalo and Ian Rappaport. NFL owners will vote during this week's league meeting on location of where the Super Bowl will be in 2030. This will be marked the first time the Nashville and the Titans have hosted the big game.
0: That vote will pass.
1: Yeah.
0: NFL owners build new stadiums. Yep. They want to get that money back quickly.
2: Nissan Stadium. All in favor, the eyes will have it.
0: And you build a new stadium, you get a Super Bowl. Be a fun city, you know. They
2: hosted a draft a while ago, yeah. 2019.
1: Only thing is it potentially could be cold and nasty outside that time of the year. Now, the game itself isn't going to be affected. I'm just talking about walking down Broadway and people trying to party and everything.
2: They're always worried about weather.
1: Dress up, dude,
2: and put some clothes on.
1: Okay, people that are traveling and paying tens of thousands of dollars.
2: You're not going to have an ice storm. What?
7: I'm going to tell you, when I look back at Georgia's national championship in Indy, it was great indoors, but as soon as you walked out, you couldn't go out and really enjoy it with your fellow friends. It was so cold.
1: It was 6 degrees that night at kickoff.
0: But does it affect the outside money?
1: Road dog for those of us that actually traveled up there.
2: Again, I was at a funeral in Florida.
1: I was talking to home team.
2: Do you want to do this again?
0: No, we don't have to do this. We're not going to remove the chain.
1: I was talking to home team.
0: I apologize.
2: Where are the next two Super Bowls?
1: California.
2: SoFi Stadium and
0: Straight ATL.
2: Right here. That's kind of fun.
1: We'll show them how to party.
0: Now that we can do.
2: Or unless we get an ice storm.
1: And that means we actually get to go to Radio Row.
0: You put that out there.
1: How about that? We get to go to Radio Row.
2: Yeah, if we're lucky.
1: Well,
2: even still, I'm telling you, dude, these people. Minneapolis is expected to be awarded the 2028 NFL Draft.
1: It'll be cold there, too.
2: It will be cold. Thank you for that. You'll be our new weatherman. TE Certified Weekend Weather Report coming to you live from John Michaels.
1: No.
2: Owners are likely to approve the decision at the league meetings again this week in Florida. This will be the first time the event will be held in Minneapolis. Minnesota's hosted two Super Bowls, most recently Super Bowl, 52? L-I-I? Is that 52?
1: Yeah. Yep.
2: Is that right?
1: Yeah, that's correct. Yeah.
2: In 2018, and then a week after the 2026 draft, the Vikings posted on X they are ready to be host. Well, they get it, and they will make it happen as well. The New Orleans Saints have made a contract offer to career franchise sack leader Cam Jordan and want the 36-year-old, 15-year vet back on the team. General Manager Mickey Loomis said Monday, speaking before the charity golf tournament, he was out there. They got some old kind of guys. It's Taysom Hill, Alvin Kamara, and Cam Jordan, the guys that are kind of either on the last year of their deal or trying to figure out if they're going to re-sign there. With New Orleans. So that is moving the chains. The other thing, one of the marquee matchups, it's Monday Night Football. Last season, Roger Goodell requested that the Saints host the Falcons on the
1: 20th anniversary of the
7: season. We don't have time for this.
0: Of course he did. He wants the same kind of setup.
7: Time to break.
2: It's crazy.
0: That happened before. And so it's there. We got to play it. So maybe we turn the tide this time.
2: Falcons are not happy about that.
0: Yeah, they try to set us up. We'll see how we do. They see how they treat us. Let's see what we do about it. All right, coming up, it was a great night for the Braves, but they still got great news and maybe more to come. We'll get to that when we return here in the locker room on the Fan 680 and 93.7 FM.
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0: 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They lose 12-0 yesterday. Not good. J.R. Richie gets knocked around, four innings, a six-run baseball. Aaron Bummer, not much better, in relief. Today, 4:10, going to be your first pitch, 2:55. The Ford leadoff show, Martin Perez, going to get the ball. They did get good news. Ronald Acuna returned from the injury list. Didn't play last night, but is expected to play today. Victor Wembanyama goes 41-24. Spurs win game one, 122-115 over the Thunder. Game one of the Knicks and Cavs tonight, coming up at 8 o'clock. Well, Mike Clay from ESPN joining us at 9.
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2: 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And the Braves take the lead on the two-run homer by Austin Riley.
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3: Welcome into Atlanta Braves Today. Not a Brave-like night, but there's a lot of games, and that's one we'll just throw out. Braves will lose 12-0 as they're blanked by the Miami Marlins. It's pretty simple. Braves didn't pitch well, and they didn't hit at all. They had four hits throughout the total of the game, totality of the game.
4: Just one of them freak things.
3: It was. J.R. Richie didn't have it. He hit batters. He hit an umpire. He didn't have all the help he needed.
4: It was a foul ball into his face.
3: it's an accident. And then you bring in Aaron Bummer. He gives up two home runs. So the first two guys that come out to pitch for you give up the runs in the game, and now you have to wonder where J.R. Richie, his confidence is, where he is in the organization, and what his manager thinks about him. Here's Walt Weiss talking about the young star, because, you know, he's in a good place. He's got insulation with a team that's winning games, coming back, leading a lot of games, finding a way to keep pitchers on the mound if they can. So if you have a little bit of trouble, you could keep a young guy like J.R. Richie out there. Here's Walt Weiss on J.R. Richie's performance, as it wasn't the best he had this year.
5: Yeah, I think that was a legitimate clunker. You know, unfortunate for J.R. because I thought he got nickel and dimed a little bit in that fourth inning. I mean, it's not like they were knocking him around. You know, it ends up giving up the runs. You try to protect a young kid. He threw a lot of pitches that inning and end up going, and we're down 5-0, you know, then went to the bullpen and it got tough from there. But I thought J.R. was throwing the ball well that fourth inning. It could have went a different way, but the game got ugly after that. And then that's one you flush and you show up tomorrow.
3: Now, the way the Braves are rolling, it clearly wasn't over. You're down 6-0 when Richie comes out. You know, you're halfway through the game just about, and you have to give yourself a chance. Problem is, Aaron Bummer comes in.
6: Well,
3: and, you know, six more runs. Now we're done.
6: Right, but before that, you got a Ha-Seong Kim situation and can't get out of his glove or something. Then you got Yastrzemski situation in right field, where it's first and second with two outs. And it's pretty much a line drivey type pop fly to right field. And he just has to go to his right and come in like 10 steps and make a play, and you're out of the inning, and it's still 4-0. Instead, the ball hits off his glove. It's a fairly routine play for an athlete in right field. And two runs score.
3: Kind of tailed away. They didn't give him an error, so
6: that's ridiculous. So that's fine. They can do whatever they want. They had to run to his right 10 feet and try to lunge at the ball. It's a play you'd like to see him make 9 out of 10 times. And that time, unfortunately, he didn't make it. And it cost you two more runs and set the stage for J.R. Richie to get sent out and Bummer to come in and six more runs to come up. So it just snowballed. It's not the end of the world. But hopefully tonight you kind of squash that and find a way to win this game. Put yourself in a situation where you can win another series. Or at least tie it and move on.
3: All right, coming up, the bad news, the Braves won something other than the game. Well, the bad news, we lost, but the good news is they won something other than the game. We'll get to that with our truest Braves reporter, Barrett Salit, when we return on Atlanta Braves Today.
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3: Welcome back in to Atlanta Braves Today. Braves fall to the Marlins 12-0. bad game or issues for J.R. Richey and Aaron Bummer. And we do get some good news as Ronald Acuna Jr. activated off the IL. Now, what do we take from last night's game and what do we need for this one? We get to our truest Braves reporter, Barrett Salim.
1: Now, for the latest on the Braves, we turn to the fans' team of truest reporters.
3: All right, Barrett, we can throw that one away because, after four innings, it was pretty much over. That being said, what do we see now? J.R. Richey not progressing with his opportunities, and Aaron Bummer starting to become somewhat of a concern.
8: Yeah, with JR, I think one thing that is a positive is the lack of walks. That's what got him, a couple starts ago. A lot of hard hit balls. The one that Yaz kind of misplayed, that did knuckle on him. But, generally speaking, you're going to prepare for that. If you're a right fielder, you should make that play, but I understand why he didn't. But that doesn't take away the fact that the reason it was knuckling was because it was hit very, very hard. So I don't think there's anything to be concerned about with that. It was just one of those nights. I'd say that all around. But if there's a positive, it is the fact that the control was there. Chris and I talk about this a lot, that J.R. Richey's pretty good at a lot of things, but he hasn't found that one elite pitch, that one way where he knows that he can get any batter. He hasn't figured that out yet, which is fine. He's a rookie, and that will hopefully come over the next year or two. But it's not there yet, which, again, is totally fine. With Aaron Bummer, yeah, this is now concerning because it's happened pretty much all year. And this was an implosion beyond, anything we've seen by any pitcher wearing a Braves uniform this year. So, yeah, I've been saying that they're going to try to find somebody to put in that low to mid leverage lefty role, because obviously the high leverage guy is Dylan Lee. At this point, it's really hard to trust Bummer to be that guy. Would it be eventually Martin Perez once Waldrop comes back? I don't know, maybe, but he's too valuable as a starter. But this is, to me, this has gone on too far. You can't have him in a situation where you're trying to claw your way back into a game the way he's pitching right now. And I think he knows it. And I think, Walt Weiss knows it. Walt did say that Bummer did have a couple of, decent outings between his last bad appearance and then yesterday. But, it was kind of a one inning deal where it wasn't exactly high pressure. But no, you can't have him in that role right now if he's going to pitch like this, because, everything's out over the plate. They're squaring up everything.
0: Barrett, it sounds to me like you are good with J.R. Richey getting more starts. You wouldn't send him down at all to work on anything?
8: Yeah, the thing is, if you're going to keep Didier Fuentes as a reliever, then I'm fine with it. If you're going to put Didi as a starter, then okay, yeah, JR goes down. But I think it's a big puzzle, right? Didier Fuentes made the team as a reliever. He's, I think, at this point, clearly a reliever. Do you make him a starter? Okay, yeah, then JR would probably go. But if you want JR to continue to work on what he's working on, he's had some success. This is not like Fuentes coming in last year where he got shelled. I'm fine with JR getting another couple starts. And if at that point it's time for him to go down, fine. But more times than not, I'd say pretty much every start, aside from last night, he's given the Braves a chance to stay in a game. And if you're a rookie, that's more than you can possibly ask for. So I'm fine with him getting a couple more starts, yeah.
3: All right, Ronald Acuna Jr. coming back. You have to give Walt Weiss a lot of credit in AA. The guys they brought up, they certainly helped win the last series, and now you get one of your best players back. Has to be perfect timing as the Phillies are starting to heat up, and we don't want them to cut into the big lead that the Braves have built all season.
8: Yeah, it's nice to see Ronald back. I'm curious to see what happens with how he's used over the course of the next 3-4 days. Walt has mentioned the turf in Miami. He did say Ronald's going to start today. Does he get a DH spot, a couple days from now? How are you going to work that? How are you going to work Drake as a designated hitter? How are you going to work Yaz getting in there? Because he's, swinging a pretty decent bat. It's going to be fascinating to see what Ronald is going to do, because starting today, great. Do you want to keep him off his legs and give him a half day, so to speak, where he's only the designated hitter? Yeah, probably. I would imagine that's going to be in the cards. So it's nice to see him back. I would say and I know Ronald's not going to do this, but let's go at 85% at times. It's okay to go at 85% at times. I know Ronald is all go all the time, so that's probably going to be easier said than done. But With a hamstring injury, the last thing you need is someone to injure it again, like Ronald, who, you know, takes a little time, you know, and have him on the shelf for another 15 days. You can't have that. So hopefully tell him, hey, like, look, man, 85%, that's fine. If it's an out at first, go ahead and pull up. Not a big deal. But it's good to have him back for sure.
3: All right. We've used Martin Perez in a variety of ways. What should we expect tonight, especially since you're definitely looking to bounce back after getting blanked last night?
8: Yeah, I think Martin's done a really good job this year with his changeup. I think opponents are below 100 against his changeup. That's kind of been his bread and butter throughout the course of his career. So I think at this point, as a starter, there's nothing to worry about in terms of Martin Perez. You know what you're going to get. Is it going to be the same guy that we, you know, saw, you know, 5-10 years ago when he was, you know, making all-star team? No, probably not. But that's okay. You know, he's a quality mid to back end starter. And this year he's been a little bit more than that with a sub 200 opponent batting average. So, I think early in the season, there was maybe a concern like, oh God, what are we going to get from this guy? Right now, I think it's more along the lines of, all right, he's going to keep us in the game. That's good. Let's see the offense get going. And that's honestly the way you should treat any Braves game right now that isn't started by, you know, Chris Sale or Bryce Elder, because we know those guys are going to have great outings at this point.
3: All right,
8: Joaquin Perez, just keep us in it.
3: We'll see if he is up to the challenge, and hopefully, hey, you don't score any runs, you get four hits, you're not going to win a whole lot of games. So we expect that to turn around tonight. Look forward to talking to you in the morning, Barrett.
8: Y'all have a good one.
3: Barrett Salee, our truest Braves reporter. You know what time it is now, Finn.
6: Yeah, it's a
3: what
6: daily Braves ticket giveaway time.
3: That's right.
6: You do it right now, 404-231-1680. Couple, you could have one of two answers. All right, what time does a game start today?
0: Okay.
6: And who has the day off? What time does a game start today for the Braves? And who has the day off? Either of those is fine.
3: Not necessarily an Atlanta Brave that has the day off.
6: No. Here at 680 The Fan.
3: You're going to let that go.
6: I can't.
3: Well, it impacts a lot of people at Braves game from time to time. There it is. He threw it out, 404-231-1680.
6: Braves, right. Cardinals, July 1st.
3: Oh, there you go. All right, coming up, we'll set you up for tonight as we get ready for Braves and Marlins game 2 here on Atlanta Braves Today.
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3: Welcome back into Atlanta Braves today. Ronald Acuña Jr. off the IL. Is he in the lineup today? One of the things we'll look forward to, and I guess we'll get that on Cellini and Domino today. It will be a situation where Martin Perez gets a chance to go and help the Braves bounce back tonight. It will be him against Braxton Garrett. Perez looking for his third win of the season. A 4:10 first pitch for leadoff show at 2:55 coming up this afternoon, and we'll get a chance to see if the Braves can make it a 1-1 series in Miami, and that will do it for Atlanta Braves today.
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18: You're not even in the pool.
19: I am in the pool. I sent the man my Twitter. I showed it to you yesterday.
18: Yeah, you're not in the pool where everybody else is. You did you not see the text?
19: Well, then I've got to call.
18: Well, hold on. We're
19: an associate.
18: We'll address this.
19: I want an associate. Not some, not half, but all my money.
1: This is the locker room.
3: 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With Central, you are not just a number. You are a member of the family. Braves family looking for a bounce-back game. Braves fall 12-0, and Ronald Acuña Jr. is off the IL, which gets us to our headlines brought to you by Scana Energy, the official natural gas provider of the Atlanta Falcons. Speaking of the Falcons, they had one of their own, Brian Fennerin, Falcon legend, go up there yesterday for exclusive access.
6: I'm kind of a big
3: Falcon
6: deal.
3: Falcon legends. What did the man see? What did he like? What did he observe? He's going to tell us. Spurs strike first, and we could be entertained now with our NBA basketball as Victor Wembanyama goes smooth off. Now, a guy has a lawsuit after he said he had a problem in college football, and big-time awards for the Dogs and the Jackets. Congratulations to Tyler Williams of Roswell. He is our Braves ticket giveaway winner as he knew the correct answer, one of the correct answers, who had the day off with a 4:10 first pitch today, a 2:55 Ford leadoff showtime for the Braves festivities. Chuck and Chernoff will be off today, so you will have to wait until tomorrow.
20: So just to clear that up, I did just get a text message from our program director, Andy Roth. They don't have the whole day off. They are working from 2 to 2:55 today.
3: Oh, so you do get.
21: That's cap, probably from home.
3: That's great for the afternoon drive listeners who are looking for their infotainment from two of the icons here in the city.
6: I misspoke. I apologize. my bad.
3: Well, you get some Chuck and Chernoff. That's better than no Chuck and Chernoff.
6: That's it. I agree totally. Totally.
21: Is there even a commercial break in that time? And because 20 minutes of it is the crossover.
3: Yeah. Oh. So
6: maybe the crossover is less today?
21: I doubt it.
3: Nah. Some Chuck and Chernoff on the Fan. You get a little bit of Chuck and Chernoff. So we'll see. But the Braves,
21: They say in my household, Paquito.
3: Un poquito. Well, the Braves, they look to bounce back. We'll see if Ronald Acuña Jr. is back, and that'll be good. You, sir, Brian Fennerin, were at OTAs yesterday. Exclusive access granted to Falcon legends. They got you guys in there, let you guys go beyond where you normally go as members of the media. You guys got to eat in the training room and everything, and then you got a chance to be around Kevin Stefanski, Matt Ryan, and all of the guys as the coaches were getting the coaches done on the field.
6: Yeah, really great access, unprecedented, really, when you think about NFL franchises and be able to get back there and be a part of that, which is really special. So thank you to the organization and Coach Stefanski. And I think Matt Ryan and Matt made it a point to kind of take some – he asked me how like the organization treats the players, which I thought was great. And they always do a fantastic job bringing us back and helping us come back and be a part of the organization, help out in community relations stuff and charitable different ventures that they have going on. But that access that we had yesterday to be able to be on the field right behind guys calling plays and get a chance to talk to different guys, caught up with Austin Hooper a little bit. Kyle Pitts was right there, talked to Drake London for a little while. I thought it was really neat that Zachariah Branch kind of came right by us in between a couple of the drills and introduced him, took his helmet off, introduced himself. He's got a little bit of mojo and moxie, if you will. And then the stuff he does on the football field is really, has been pretty special as well. So fun to get a chance to meet Zachariah Branch and see those guys. So fun to kind of just get back out there, see giant athletes go out there and do their work on their craft. Was really cool. So I like where they're at. It's one day of OTA, so who knows what the hell is going on. What they didn't have is any holdouts. They didn't have any guys really not being there. It was fun to watch those guys fly around and do their thing.
21: So your level of enthusiasm went up just being up there?
6: Yeah, because
21: we were kind of down on them last week when we saw that they were underdogs in 15 of their 17 games.
6: Right. That's concerning. But there's a plenty of time to get this thing rocking and rolling and see where they end up. You got to go play the game. Right. You go to Pittsburgh to start the season. You come home against Carolina, I think, and then you got three straight primetime games to show America what you're about. And
21: go beat the hell out of Aaron Rodgers.
6: That's right.
21: For the love of all of this American. Because I think everybody wants to see him fail at this point.
6: That's interesting. He's still one of the best ever to do it.
21: No doubt.
6: The walk-in Hall of Famer, first ballot, 100%.
21: I'd argue the prettiest ball I've ever seen thrown live.
6: Unfortunately, I saw it in my last game as a Falcon where he went like 33 of 38.
21: Dude, the ball just, it's effortless how it comes out of his hands.
6: I think they're a wild card team. Maybe they were a, because it was a first round. We were number one seed, and they came here in 2010.
21: So they had to be a wild card team. Or so, maybe they were the lower division champion.
6: Yeah, maybe. Anyway, we threw had a pick six right before halftime and kind of set us back in that game. But it was a tough finish to my career. That was the last game I ever played in. I had a chance to fill in for Tony Gonzalez, who sprained his ankle in that game. And the story I tell is I think Matt Ryan forgot that Tony sprained his ankle because he fed me like three plays in a row and got some serious action there. But it was fun. But really cool to be out there and appreciate the organization. Got a chance to catch up with our boy Shannon Joyner, who's a new chief marketing officer. He's had his hands full doing a bunch of stuff with the New Jersey debut with the new schedule release they do on social media, which is really neat and cool. A shout out to Sports. This is Sports Center. But yeah, the access was top notch, and I was impressed with what I saw. Doesn't mean they're going to go, 12-5, but they're heading in the right direction, I would say.
3: We missed out on a piece of history by two pitches, a late no-hitter bid, broken up late. A's pitcher JT Guinness is going into the ninth inning.
6: Yep.
3: And it's a scoreless game. His team gives him one run.
6: Right.
3: And so he's going into the ninth inning with a no-hitter, which is busted up with the first batter. And then a few pitches later, bang, a two-run shot.
2: That's a long-gone daddy.
3: He ends up losing 2-1 after taking a no-hitter into the ninth.
21: That is, you want to talk about insult to injury.
3: Goodness.
21: You go back to after he gives up the first one, do you take him out and say, hey, now we're trying to win the game now that the no-hitter's gone? And that's always going to be a question that comes up from there. But think about that, the emotion that you have. You're sitting in the dugout, you got a 1-0 lead. Hey, I'm going to have a chance to go out here and pitch a no-hitter and go down into history. And now all of a sudden you lose the game.
6: Oh, my God.
21: Oh, my goodness.
6: Can you imagine? Gives up a single on an 0-2 count, really a pretty good pitch that's down and out. And then at that point, a lot of times when you give a pitcher a chance to go into the ninth and you give up a hit,
21: right.
6: You're like, all right, good job, good try. Let's go ahead and get this win.
21: Yeah.
6: Man on first, but no, they left him in, throws a ball. There's a strike call that they challenge. It's overturned, so it's 2-0. Mm-hmm. So 2-0 count and gives up a bomb on the next pitch. So just devastating for, is it JT Ginn? That is diabolical to have a no-no going into the ninth and then give up a walk-off home run. Brutal.
3: So he almost had it, and then he didn't have it. And now we'll see if the Braves have it as they look to bounce back. Victor Wembanyama had it last night as the Spurs go into OKC and they shock the Thunder 122-115. Victor Wembanyama with 41 points, with 24 rebounds, and three block shots, including one that basically sealed the deal in double overtime. And then he also hits a long three-pointer to send the game to double overtime. I mean, it was an incredible display of a uniquely talented basketball player.
21: Truthfully, the results should not be shocking. They were the better team during the regular season head-to-head. They were 4-1 against the Thunder head-to-head. And OKC, while they're good, you know, you had a night where Shea only goes 7-for-23 from the floor. We talked about this on ESPN Radio over the weekend. One of the good things that San Antonio does against OKC is they just have size to be able to go out there and guard. You got Stephon Castle, who was also drafted in the same draft Zachary Richesay was. 6'6", 215-pounder. You know what he can do? He can match up with Shea Gilgeous-Alexander. You know, you have Devin Vassell. There's guys that they have that can make life difficult. Chet Holmgren, how about show the hell up? 8 points in 41 minutes. And then in the overtime, you know, you're having Alex Caruso guard Chet off the ball coming for double teams. How about take on a challenge and go guard Victor Wembanyama? You're getting paid like $200 million.
6: Yeah, it had to be a coach's decision.
21: Okay, then that coach needs to be yelled at. Mark Daigneault, who's a really good coach, NBA champion. What the hell are you doing?
6: It'll be interesting to see if they change that mindset and the way they want to defend late in a game.
21: Right.
6: I mean, he had too many easy kind of alley-oop passes into the key with a little guy,
21: Alex Caruso, mouse in the house. Alex Caruso's 6'5".
3: The only thing I could look at strategy-wise, Caruso is not afraid to be physical. Yeah, they just wanted to just keep him in a spot because once he leaves his feet, there's nothing you can do. And so when I was looking at it, it looked like they were just trying to keep him just as far out from the basketball goal as they could and then just have Chet Holmgren coming out and help.
6: Would you agree it didn't really work late in the game?
3: No, it did not. That's not an effective strategy for that situation.
21: Chet Holmgren, Alex Caruso is trying to guard him. He's got his forearm on his shin. Like, what the hell are you doing? You're 6'5".
6: Yeah, it is. It's almost impossible to deal with those guys when they're so much bigger than you are.
21: Right.
6: It's mouse in the house. Give him the rock and let him work.
3: Well, he
21: can
3: was
21: you imagine how much better we'd be with Stephon Castle than Zachary Richesay?
6: Mm-hmm. That dude's a player.
21: He went fourth.
3: I was talking to Domino, and Domino, he had a good point. He said he's blaming Wimby on this. Why couldn't he just stay over there one more year? That's what he said. I said, you know, you throw that in with you know what we missed out, you know, the year after that, and it doesn't look like Zachary Richesay is going to be transformative. He's coming off the bench in blowout games against the Knicks. You know, he's still young, and you want to hope that he can develop. But you know, at some point, you see superstar pedigree in players early, and it just doesn't feel like the Hawks are going to have that. Now, some NBA players are getting a little bit of criticism after they got thrown out of the playoffs. And are we being fooled every time we get on an elevator? We get to those conversations as we go OTP.
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3: All right, Victor Wembanyama went off, and after the game, he looked like a leader. It's going to be one of those shots. I don't know if it's iconic yet because they still have to win the series, but after he had one of the game-sealing plays, there's a shot of him on the court by himself facing his teammates who are all on the bench soaking up the greatness of his moment. And after the game, Victor Wembanyama talked about how he felt to be able to deliver on the road in Game 1.
5: I feel like it was a great effort from everybody, you know. 1-15. Physically, I'm feeling tired, honestly, but not as much as you would expect, honestly. It's probably the adrenaline. It's going to come down a little bit. I'm probably going to sleep pretty well tonight.
6: I would hope so.
21: Yeah.
3: Well, he looked well. So now they have to respond in OKC, and we'll see if they can even up the series tomorrow night or if they'll be down 2-0, which is not what you want to be going back to San Antonio. The Cavs and Knicks open up tonight, and we'll see who is going to take Game 1 of that series, as the Knicks have been waiting for a long time as they took care of business in their first two series. And we'll see now with OG Anunoby a little bit banged up how that may better the Knicks, as he was banged up earlier in the play. playoffs.
21: Yeah, I wonder how many people yesterday saw that game and said, you know what, now I'm going to lock into the NBA playoffs. Because that's what the playoffs are supposed to look like. That's what the first two rounds severely lacked, was that kind of back and forth star power. And the series, this one, is going to be good. Jalen Brunson, obviously, Karl Anthony Towns on one side, James Harden, obviously Spider Mitchell, Jared Allen. Like, they've got some dudes over on that other side. So, should be a lot of fun.
3: We have a former player criticizing some young players, a couple of guys. The Pistons were the number one seed for most of the season, bounced by the Cavs. They blew their chance in Game 5. Channing Frye went off on Sewer Thompson in the shooting, and it made me think not of him, but of Dyson Daniels. When you have a great defensive player, some other things you can do to better yourself in the offseason.
0: Hey, guess what? Go shoot a f***ing jumper this summer, please, Lord. Just shoot 100 shots a day. Give me something offensively. Lord have mercy. If he was a cornerback, he'd be in the Hall of Fame. He has to learn how to play offense. Their spacing is gross. Their spacing grosses me out. As a shooter, as a guy come from Phoenix and Cleveland, there's just no room for anyone to go anywhere. When you got Duren in a dunker, Azor Thompson in a dunker, you got Isaiah Stewart in a dunker. How many dunker spots? Damn, shoot a corner three.
3: They could not shoot Azor Thompson. He averaged 30 minutes in the postseason. He averaged 8 points a game. He shot 14% from the three-point line and 52% from the free throw
6: line. Come on, dude.
21: Yeah, you need to spend the entire summer in the lab.
6: That's what I thought was impressive about Wembanyama, was like 12 of 13 from the free throw line.
21: Right.
6: Silky smooth stroke. You don't just have that. You develop it and you work on it. And if you,
21: and it's 100 shots. It's 200 shots a day.
6: Exactly.
21: What the hell else do you have to do?
6: Nothing. Get in the gym and work out.
21: You go to Cancun for a week, right? Go party, you fist pump. Now you come back and you find a shooting coach and you just do that all summer.
3: Does Jaylen Brown get criticism or is he right? He's on Twitch and commenting on Stephen A. Smith and criticism he had been getting for doing live streaming and podcasting. And you know Stephen A. Smith is not going to let things go.
8: Jaylen Brown, be careful what you wish for. You really want me to start reporting on that level? How the organization might think about you?
3: No. Nope.
8: How the city may feel about you?
3: No. Nope.
8: How Jason Tatum may or may not have feel about you?
3: Oh. Nope.
8: Sneaker deals, endorsement deals, the list goes on and on. The season is over, bro. You on Twitch trying to do what I do and talking about me needing to step away. It makes no sense. I'm not being disrespectful. I'm simply making the point that it is not wise, after 24 hours of having your season over in the first round, for you to be coming out talking about that's your favorite season. It ain't the smartest thing in the world to do. When you're talking about clickbait and all of that stuff, somebody told you one of the best ways to get it is to bring up my name.
21: Oh, God.
8: And that's what you did. So who's really looking for clickbait?
3: Man.
21: That dude is so full of himself.
8: Shut the hell up.
21: I'll say it. Look, he did a really good job starting his career. Unbelievable reporter for a long time. Has been a good TV personality. The last couple of years, he's turned into a caricature of who he is. Like, literally, a caricature.
6: Yeah.
21: He spends more time talking about how good he is and threatening players. What are you going to do? Say that the Celtics don't like you? Then report it. You just did clickbait. You put clickbait out. What if I were to report how Jason Tatum felt about you? What if I were to report how the Boston Celtics felt about you?
6: What was he talking about, shoe deals and closing deals?
3: Well, the Jason Tatum deal, he's got his own Jaylen Brown podcast. And Jason Tatum has not been on his podcast. And apparently doesn't like going on podcasts. Yeah. So if he went on one, you would think he'd go on his buddy's podcast.
6: And I've actually had multiple people recently, and I'm not trying to say I'm a big deal.
21: You are.
6: Reach out and try to ask me if I would do podcast. Uh-huh. I really don't. It's like 20, 30 minutes of, I just don't know.
3: So you're like Jason Tatum.
6: You just
22: don't forget about Bucky.
3: You got the Finn cast.
6: Right.
3: That's enough.
6: Enough for me.
21: And that's hard enough for you.
6: That's exactly. Okay,
3: yeah, so this guy, this golfer.
22: We don't need any more podcasts. We're good.
3: Podcast. You might be right, Lear. Is this guy worthy of an endorsement now after becoming a champion and doing something no countryman from his country has done since 1919.
6: So Aaron Rye obviously wins the PGA Championship on Sunday, shoots at 65, makes a 68-foot putt, just amazing. And also to hear him talk about his wife, who's also a golfer.
21: Okay.
6: He says she's been incredible. I'm not exaggerating when I say I wouldn't be here without her, both as a companion and as a friend, as someone I've been sharing my life with, but also a real support system for my game. That's what he told reporters about his wife. I think it's Bishnoi is his wife's name. And it was funny at the presser after his win at PGA Championship, they asked him the question about what he's going to do next, and his wife chimes in from the background.
9: How do you plan to celebrate this win?
10: I'm not sure. I haven't thought that far ahead just yet. I do love Chipotle on the road, so yeah, probably later tonight if it's still open, we'll probably go to Chipotle.
6: You gotta love it. She chimes in from me. I know what we're doing. I'm taking him to Chipotle, and so you talk about an endorsement opportunity for Aaron Rye. Heard home, not a home team, but Domino talked about it yesterday. How you get those cards, you know, so every once in a while you get those cards based off of who you are and what you've done. You just walk in and flash it and you get to the front of the line and get whatever you want.
3: Yeah, my goodness. Give him a burrito card.
6: That's exactly right.
3: And
21: I want one of those.
3: Matt Lear says this is not true. When you get on an elevator, I was on social media saying that for years now, the close button on the elevator doesn't really work. That because that's fake news. An American Disabilities Act situation, the doors are required to stay open for a certain amount of time. So when you get on the elevator and you start mashing the button to close the door, it doesn't really work. They are deactivated on elevators. I'm going to test this out when we leave the building today.
6: You don't have to test it. I test it out every morning.
3: All right.
21: And it doesn't close very fast.
6: It does close very fast. The one here in the building... if you get on, then you can stand there and hit four and wait for it to close, or you can hit the close button and it'll close right away. I've noticed that here. With that said, I could see how some elevators do
22: have
6: this.
22: Some of them are like that. Some of them are disabled.
6: Yes. Not all of them, but I think, but this is a relatively new, I guess it's 10 years old now. That elevator, how long have we been here? How long has this building been here?
22: Yeah, probably about 10 years.
20: Yeah, but those elevators break all the time.
21: That's Brian Hoyt, who got stuck in there one day.
20: McAlpin.
21: K-Mac as well.
20: He's stuck on an elevator.
21: He was very much stuck.
3: We moved when the Braves moved, so 2017.
6: Almost a decade.
21: Have any of you ever been stuck on an elevator? Like, anywhere?
3: Yes. Once.
22: Really? That's why I take the stairs, buddy.
3: I'm not claustrophobic, so it's just wait till they come and get you. Or wait till the thing moves.
6: What was that scene, the video, was there a sports team that was stuck on an elevator and all of them kind of piled out at the same time at one point? I can't remember what that was.
20: There was the roller coaster in Texas that John Michaels put in there today. Is that what you're talking about?
21: No. That's scary. Didn't see that?
3: Oh, they had to walk down.
21: There's Six Flags in Dallas. The power went out with a roller coaster stuck up top, and there's video.
11: Okay, so what?
21: Well, because people are having to climb down the side of this roller coaster. That'll make me not ride a roller coaster ever again.
3: And that is part of a thrill ride that you don't want to be thrilling.
21: No.
3: And that is going OTP. All right, coming up, we got a situation when a man said that he had a problem. Then he doesn't have a problem, and now his problem is with the NCAA. We'll get to that when we return here in the locker room on the Fan 680 and 93.
6: I talked to my boy Matt Lear in the background there, and he said, I may call your guys over there at topdressing.com.
22: Yeah, I might call him today, actually.
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21: Tough day at the office for the Braves. Good morning. I'm John Michaels. 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If the Braves don't allow any runs during the fourth inning of today's game against the Marlins, you'll score big at Tidal Wave Auto Spa the next day with half off their first month of any unlimited wash membership. 12-0 was the final yesterday. Braves only had one guy left, or excuse me, they had six left on base. They were 0-for-1 with runners in scoring position. They take the loss. They'll send Martin Perez to the hill this afternoon. 4:10, your first pitch, 2:55. The forward leadoff show, Ronald Acuna, was activated from the injured list yesterday. Did not play. He is expected to play in tonight's game. Spurs win game one over the defending champion Thunder in the Western Conference Finals, 122-115. Victor Wembanyama, 41 points, 24 rebounds. Mauricio Dubon at one here on The Fan.
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3: good
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3: 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With Central, you're not just a number, you're a member of the family. We'll fix the franchise at the top of the hour as Brian Finneran had exclusive access to OTAs with the Falcons yesterday, and we'll see now. The position groups are very interesting, and in 9 o'clock hour, we'll talk to a man who has an interesting take on the Falcons, Mike Play from ESPN. He was the gentleman that said that the Atlanta Falcons, I don't think they're going to do too well as we're only favored. He has us to be favored in two games this year.
6: All right, I mean, how many games did we win last year that we weren't favored? Bills, Rams, probably a handful of others.
3: Right.
6: So, I don't know. Were we favored against Carolina?
3: It was Carolina probably, and the Saints game at home.
6: Yeah.
3: Those two home games.
6: That's all Vegas. That's what they think about our team and what's happening with a huge question mark at quarterback. So, when we do fix the franchise, we'll talk about the quarterback position and what I saw, and if it will be a legit competition going into this season, which it hasn't been the last, feels like, 5 years.
3: So now we finally get one, and we'll get your analysis of what you saw. Now we get the analysis of John Michaels as we get ready to go RPO, because we have a guy who said he had a problem, removed himself from college football, and now he says college football is the problem. John Michaels, it makes no sense as we get to the RPO.
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21: So we knew this was going to happen when Brennan Soresby, it was found out, you know, a month, 2 months ago that he had gambled on football. You knew there was going to be a lawsuit involved. So he has filed a lawsuit now seeking an injunction to try to get eligibility for the 2026 season. Let's hear from Pete Thamel as he talks about this filing.
8: This is almost a preemptive lawsuit filing for clarity on whether or not Brennan Soresby is going to be eligible this season. Mentioned in the suit is that the supplemental draft for the NFL has a deadline to declare by June 22nd. And the hearing for this, they are requesting to be by June 15th. So what essentially Brennan Soresby is looking for so he can play this season at Texas Tech is some clarity for his status from the NCAA.
21: Look, do I think he's going to end up stretching this out long enough? Probably. If you've got a judge there in Lubbock, Texas, that wants to take his time, you move it along. You just say, hey, we'll get the hearing in October. We'll get it in November, whatever it may be. I think they're going to do anything they can to get this guy to have an opportunity to play. Pete Thamel goes on to talk about the NCAA's response to this injunction.
8: The NCAA really did push back against this in a statement today. And what the NCAA basically said, Kevin, was, look, we haven't even made a ruling on Brennan Soresby yet. And that's obviously a much different reaction than the rhetoric that Soresby's lawsuit has, which called the NCAA deeply hypocritical for its ties to gambling, and it said it's a wholesale abandonment of its obligations for the well-being of Brennan Soresby. And we will likely find out in mid-June whether or not Brennan Soresby can get an injunction which would allow him to play for Texas Tech. Notable to end here that it is in a district court in Lubbock, Texas.
21: Do you guys think he plays this year? Yay or nay?
6: Oh, no. My God.
3: No, because he...
6: I'm going to go no.
3: Yeah. They didn't throw him out because they went outside of the rules. He was outside of the rules, and they just enforced
21: them. Call him and bet him.
3: Now he's trying to find a loophole to get around something he's already admitted to. So, no, I don't think he plays.
6: I don't think you can set that precedent.
21: I don't either.
6: You have to stand firm on this one. It's unfortunate for the kid. I know there were silly bets on ridiculous things, whether it's non-tournament doubles tennis to baseball drafts.
21: If it was just that,
6: Nathan's hot dog eating contest.
21: I think he has a chance. The fact that he was gambling on the team that he was on the roster for.
6: Here's what he says. He said this: to be clear, I never placed any bets against Indiana or against any players on the team.
21: He was betting for them. Doesn't matter. You can't do that.
6: I totally agree with you. You have inside information about who's the focal point of the receiver that week. If you get 2.5 catches, you're going to feed him, he's going to have 5, you want to bet easily. It's the integrity
3: of
6: the game. Is it
3: gambling on Turkish basketball and Romanian soccer?
6: It's not my problem, dude.
3: The guy's got an issue.
6: I'm glad he got the help he needs. And maybe go into the supplemental draft.
3: And there it is.
21: Or just wait till next year. Whatever. Yeah. Go play Arena League.
6: Go to the quarterback school of Domino. Spend the whole next year working with Domino on how to be a great quarterback.
21: There you go. All right, ACC Media Days, they announced the schedule for this year that hopefully we are going to be a part of. You want to start best to worst or worst to first, whatever. We'll start with the day that the thing starts. Wednesday, July 15th, some heavy hitters. Florida State, Miami, NC State, Stanford, Virginia, who was in the ACC championship game. Good day to be there.
6: Good lineup,
21: Thursday, good day to be there. Clemson, Georgia Tech, Louisville, our boy Fran Brown, James Franklin at Virginia Tech, Boston College, maybe not so much. So, although that's your guy, isn't it? That's Bill O'Brien, isn't it?
6: No, I don't think so. That guy, as far as what?
21: He's the head coach.
6: That's
3: Chiellini Domino's boy.
21: Okay.
6: Yeah, no.
21: Not so much Bill for you. Narduzzi, your boy, is there on Friday.
6: Okay.
21: Dabble's Friday's not exactly the heavy hitter. California, Duke. North Carolina, you know you're not getting Bill Belichick. Pat Narduzzi in Pitt. Your other boy, Rhett Lashley in SMU and Wake Forest. So are we going a couple of days?
6: Listen, I'd love to make
21: it
6: happen.
21: I'm ready to lock in.
6: There's a scheduling faux pas.
21: We got to be there those first two, at least the first 2 days.
6: I agree. We did a fantastic job last year.
21: And my thing is, if we're already there the first 2 days, you might as well stay the
3: It'll
21: third
3: It'll come
21: day.
3: Down to scheduling.
21: We can get Hibachi at least two of those days.
3: I will miss a Hibachi. That was
9: Texas
3: a solid,
9: Roadhouse.
3: Solid call. You know what? We might need to anoint a Road Dog as the 680 The Fan locker room dinner reporter. When he scouts, he's come up strong.
6: I totally disagree with you.
21: With a side of Krispy Kreme.
10: I went with the linguine and clams last night.
21: That was a good choice.
10: Yeah. It wasn't my favorite.
3: He will a Road Dog, that's for sure.
6: We cannot have him playing a significant role in where we decide to go eat.
10: We had meatballs and lasagna and calamari.
9: And how good does that sound right there? Meatballs, lasagna, and calamari.
6: At a nice little Maggiano's. We're not going to
21: chain
6: restaurant when we're on the road.
10: Well, I'm going to Maggiano's.
9: You know what you're going to get when you go to these
6: chain
9: restaurants.
6: That's the kind of
9: place we went to. The roof was awful.
6: It was not awful.
21: It was expensive.
9: Food off the roof.
3: Finn found an upscale place last time we were at ACC Media Days.
21: $45.
9: Was it upscale or was it just overpriced?
6: You guys are ridiculous. The food was good.

0: Okay. Is this guy the best quarterback in college football? Blake Crane has an opinion on Trinidad Chambliss.
1: Look, I know Lane Kiffin is not there anymore, but I think a Maserati is going to go fast no matter who's driving it. And I think that's who Trinidad is. And to me, I think he's the Kyrie Irving of quarterbacks of college football. He can do it from the outside. He can hit you deep. If you want to go intermediate, that's fine. He can run it. He can kill you in the short game. And he can just absolutely kill you in the pocket. This kid, to me, is the best quarterback in college football.
0: Look, the proof is in the pudding. He played his butt off in the postseason.
2: 100%.
0: I mean, he played his absolute rear end off. So you can have an argument. I'd rather have the argument of him over Arch Manning, because I've seen what Trinidad can do. I've seen a lot of hype behind Arch Manning. So you want to start the list with Trinidad Chambliss? I'm fine with that. Real quick, most expensive SEC versus SEC games this year right now, according to SeatGeek.
2: To attend. All right.
0: To get into the Red River Shootout, $607 right now, most expensive.
3: More than an NFL.
0: That's your average ticket.
2: My God.
0: Texas A&M, $595. The average ticket right now for LSU Ole Miss, $482. Texas and Tennessee, $433. Alabama, Tennessee, $421. You ask where Georgia is, they have the 6th, 7th, and 8th most expensive tickets when they host Oklahoma, when they host Auburn, and when they go to Alabama. It costs a lot of doggone money to go see football these days.
2: That's
0: your average ticket.
2: Right. Get in. That's not get in.
0: No.
2: Right. So you can go sit somewhere and enjoy. But yeah, for the most part, if you want really good seats or even decent seats, you're going to pay a lot of money. I like my couch.
0: That's the RPO.
3: It depends on your passion, where you get a chance to go see games. If you don't go that often, $600 isn't a lot of money if you do it once every 5-6 years.
0: Well, the problem is when you try to go to 5 games a year, it becomes very expensive.
3: Then things can start to add up. All right, coming up.
0: And they took away Spirit Airlines. What am I going
3: to
0: do?
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0: 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Home team, John Michaels and Brian Finneran. We're here to help. We're here to infotain. Hopefully make a little piece of your day better. We made John Michaels' day better as he found a way to use a K-cup for the first time apparently in his life as he's been battling a scratchy throat. He was offered some green tea, put some hot water on it.
1: It was good.
0: And it should help in some soothing manner. All you have to do is open up a standard coffee machine, put the tea K-cup in the machine and let the machine do the work. He did not know that that was the process and literally ripped open the K-cup and poured hot water into a cup as he added the tea leaves himself. Brian,
1: what an idiot.
2: Yeah, I am an idiot, Kirby. Now that I've learned the process, the problem is I didn't know that was a K-cup. One, I don't use the coffee machine because I don't drink coffee.
0: Okay.
2: So home team offered me yesterday, he goes, dude, your throat, it was killing me. I've been dealing with sinus issues and all kinds of crap over the last couple of weeks. He said, hey, I have tea in my locker. So when I grabbed it, I shook it up. I go, oh, this is like the old school Nest tea where you would scoop it out of a can or out of a jar, put it in a cup, mix it up, and drink it from there.
0: No, not exactly.
2: I was like, why does this thing not have the little pull tab to open it? So I just took my finger and shoved it down in there and dumped the granules down in the cup. So yesterday as I'm drinking, I get about halfway through. I'm like, this is not dissolving. Like normally when you have dissolved, like if you pour sugar packets in there, it'll dissolve. Never dissolved. And I got to the bottom. There was like a quarter inch of just sludge at the bottom. I just threw that away. So this morning I said, well, I need some more of this. I go get it. And home team looks and goes, because I go, man, this tea is awful. It's really leafy.
0: Green tea.
2: It's leafy and grainy.
0: And it looked like he cleaned the machine. You know, you clean the machine out. You run it through once you've had a bunch of coffee made. You clean it out. It looked like he was drinking the residue of a cleaned machine.
2: I mean, it tasted like crap. It was leafy.
3: It did. And you put dirt in your cup.
2: Yeah, that's basically what I did.
3: It's a bad job by you.
2: Well, now I've learned and I feel better. And the K-cup, now I know how to use it. I've used them before. I just didn't know the tea went in there as well. Can we give a shout out to Big Ernie from Patrick's?
3: Big Ern.
2: He just dropped off a beautiful gift for me, which I really appreciate. I now have to buy a football display case. This is from this year's Cotton Bowl that Miami won 24-14 over Ohio State. So it's got a nice Cotton Bowl situation there with the Miami logo, Mario Cristobal on one side, Ryan Day and Ohio State, the losers, on the other side. And it memorializes a nice win for the U in the college football playoffs.
3: So,
2: thank you, Big
3: Patrick's.
2: Ern. Yes, we're going to have to stop by there and go have a drink or some lunch or both.
0: Great man of the community. Now, Brian Finneran, he was working on behalf of the community. He'd go up there if he is invited, but he went up there threefold. One, because he's a Falcon legend. Two, he's a fan of the Falcons. And three, to obtain intel about what he saw at OTAs with a very exclusive opportunity, which will help us fix the franchise.
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3: Let's focus on the quarterback position real quick. We'll get into the other stuff later in the last hour of the show. But what's the most important position in football?
0: Quarterback.
3: And we have literally not had a quarterback competition, a legit open competition, in what feels like 4 or 5 years. Maybe longer. When you think about handing it over that, to...
2: Was Matt Ryan a real competition or was
3: let's exclude Matt.
2: We've had no competition because... You handed the job to Marcus Mariota.
3: Yep.
2: You handed the job to Desmond Ritter. Mm-hmm. You handed the job to Kirk Cousins. You handed the job to Michael Penix. And now this year, who's it going to be?
3: It's amazing how bad that was for how long it was.
0: People trying to save their jobs and justify their decisions as opposed to saying, you know what, we made a decision. It might not be best. Let's just eat crow and do what's best for the franchise.
3: Kirk Cousins hurt his arm and elbow. They tell you about it. And he says, oh, my elbow, my arm.
2: Right.
3: And then Michael Penix comes in the last three games of the season, and he plays. for an injured, underperforming Kirk Cousins.
2: And played well.
3: And played solid.
2: Dude, he had two game-tying drives that we should have won.
3: That's true.
0: But you knew Kirk Cousins was going to be healthy and healed.
3: Coming back for the next year.
0: Right. So, say he didn't get hurt, he would have been the starting quarterback the next year as he was paid to do so.
2: But there was no competition.
3: At least have an open competition, which they didn't. They just gave the job to Michael Penix. And we ended up going 4-9 until we decided to have Kirk back in there. And it went rattled off 4 in a row in the last 4 games of the season, whatever.
1: It don't matter.
3: So now, with Tua and a recovering Michael Penix Jr.,
1: I'll be ready.
3: You have a chance for him to be ready. And what I watched yesterday,
1: guaranteed
3: that
2: he's the man.
3: Is, well, I'm not going to tell you he's the man right now, but it looks like he could be the man. Who's the man? He's the one that put Shamu in a water tank and did this. Anyway, there will be a competition this year.
0: What did you see? What did you see from the
3: man? I saw a ball comes out of Michael Penix's hand different than most of these quarterbacks that are out there.
2: How much better does it look than coming out of Tua's hand? Or is it just different? Because Tua is more of a timing quarterback. Penix is a guy that can drive the football.
5: Rise up, baby.
3: It looked good. It looked better than most. Tua looked fine. And no problem with Tua. If he wins a job, good for him. He's a thick little son of a gun. Big lower body in Tua. Threw the ball fine. Wasn't overly impressive, but I wasn't worried about him. He threw it wherever he wanted to and did a nice job. Michael Penix, I was just super surprised to see him 6 months out of ACL surgery out there doing the things that he was doing. And that says a lot about what doctors are doing these days, how they're recovering, how they focus on their rehab. I don't think he was wearing a brace for 1 second.
2: That's crazy.
3: And it looked great. So this year, finally, in the first time in 5 or 6 years, we will have a legitimate quarterback competition, and it may fix that position.
2: It is going to make training camp much more riveting and exciting. It is going to make preseason, because I think Kevin Stefanski is going to play these guys. I think you have to. There's just no way you can go into a season when you don't know which one of these guys is going to win the job. You're going to have to play them.
3: Little birdie told me that Kevin Stefanski is all about preseason football.
2: Okay.
3: And get...
0: What?
3: What do you mean, what?
0: I didn't say anything.
3: Yeah, you're over there raising your hand like, yeah.
2: The YouTube baby's
0: here. I'm excited.
2: You were fist pumping like you were at a Steve Aoki concert.
3: I was more surprised, and I know Penix can throw a football. I think that's the one thing that blew away the Falcons brass when they went out there to watch him in Seattle years ago. Look at that, in the rain, spinning it, blah, blah, blah. I was more amazed that he was out there doing all the practice routine 6 months out of surgery. To that point, I'm telling you that 8-9 months out when it's time for training camp, I think he's going to be ready to go, and I think there'll be a legitimate competition.
6: Did he have any intentional grounding?
3: I don't know who's going to win it, but we'll see what happens. No, because the pass rush wasn't...
6: They don't do that.
2: That's just 7-7.
3: I'm not going to tell you he's going
6: to be curious.
3: The best quarterback, and Tua may win the job, but he's ready to go.
2: Would you be disappointed if Tua wins the job?
3: I wouldn't be disappointed.
0: Shouldn't be disappointed.
3: No.
0: The better man.
3: I want the better player to win. I want this team to win football games. That's what I want.
0: We don't want anybody anything.
2: I'm going to put a Twitter poll up. Who do Falcon fans want to win the job?
3: All right.
2: Not who they think is going to win the job. Who do you want to win the job?
0: All right, coming up, is it the end of the road? Are two Braves running out of time? 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
2: 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They get shut out yesterday, 12-0. J.R. Richie, not great. Four innings of six-run baseball. They get a chance, though, to bounce back this afternoon. 4:10 going to be your first pitch, 2:55. Ford leadoff show here on the Fan and the Free Fan app will get things going. Martin Perez, Braxton Garrett, your pitching matchup. Looks like Ronald Acuna could be in the lineup tonight. He was activated off the injured list yesterday. Wemby goes 41-24. Spurs up 1-0 on the Thunder. Mauricio Dubon at 1.

0: 4 Atlanta Braves baseball. Braves didn't have a go at a Braves way last night. They are beaten 12-0 by the Miami Marlins.
1: Yikes.
0: No hitting and no pitching with the first two guys that go out. And now we'll see if the Braves can bounce back. J.R. Richie going out, and he's had a great opportunity. He comes to a team that is leading baseball in just about everything, pitching and hitting. And so he's insulated if he doesn't have his best stuff. Problem was, he was a little off from the jump. Had one bad inning, couldn't get out of it. So he gives up six runs, or charged with six runs, and then you bring in Aaron Bummer, and he gives up two home runs. He gives up six runs. Next thing you know, the game is out of hand. Now, what does that mean? Is J.R. Richie losing footing with his manager? You know, whoever that last starter is going to be.
2: I listened to the manager report with Joe Simpson yesterday before the game, and he spoke very highly of J.R. Richie and what he had done so far this year. Just not only how he was doing, but kind of like how he held himself, how he performed, how he conducted his business at 22 years old. So there's still some time to work on some different things. And as Barry Sleet told us earlier, it's like, what does he do really? What's really special about his pitch groupings? And is there anything? Does he have that get out pitch? You know, the one he can rely on to really get out of a jam or finish a guy off 0-2 or whatever it might be. And we're not sure it's there yet.
3: Can you learn that?
2: Something
3: you develop over time? You figure out what pitch is your number one that's deceptive? Because we were talking to Barrett yesterday. He said, you know, one of the things we see with J.R. Richie is that 1-2 pitch, you may not get a swing and a miss like you would in AAA. So maybe sending him down to AAA doesn't fix anything. You know, yesterday his defense didn't help. You had to play Ozzie dives that maybe he comes up with, maybe he doesn't, kind of ricochets off his glove.
2: Right.
3: Mike Yastrzemski, a ball that has to be caught.
2: Kim at shortstop, bobbles one, guy gets safe at first.
3: Yep.
2: So a lot of stuff took place.
3: Right, so maybe you do give him one more opportunity to see if he could get it done.
2: Yeah, no doubt. 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
3: How beautiful is your roof now? You just look and go back.
2: Well, we did a couple roof repairs.
3: Okay.
2: But the gutters is what we focused on this time. The roof will be replaced in a couple years.
3: So when it rained this weekend, you were just watching.
2: I sit outside on the front porch and watch the rain go where it's supposed to go, which is down the gutters and out to the yard and down by the creek, as opposed to pour over the side of it or come through the holes that were in it last time. So, or come through the breaks and the seams that I had jacked up over years, hanging Christmas lights and everything else.
3: We need you this year, like, not to do that again. If you guys missed the story from like two Christmases ago, Finn literally had a ladder
2: contraption. 3 or 4 years ago.
3: Yeah. He had ladders
2: connected to each other.
3: Yeah, which is not how you're supposed to do that.
2: I didn't have the long one, but I went and got the, what's that ladder company where it folds up into like 6 feet, but it can also go to like 18 feet? I may remember the name of it.
3: BAL.
2: No.
3: Big ass ladders.
2: God bless America. If you don't have one of these, you got to get one in your life.
3: There's never a time I'm climbing up 18 feet on a ladder.
0: You need
3: never, ever.
0: Let me show you something.
2: You might have to one day. You never know.
3: No, I don't.
0: It's time for him to RTC.
3: What's that?
0: Run the card. Mm. Yeah, somebody go up there. You don't need to go in there. You go down there, watch whatever's on TV, come out when they're done, Mr. Finneran.
2: Yeah, I'm 50 years old, so you may be onto something there. Little Giant, is that what it's called?
3: That might be right.
2: Little Giant. Anyway, there is going to be a time sooner than later where it's got to stop. Plus, all the kids are out of the house now, too, so we're like empty.
3: So do you not decorate as much, or do you still do? Because you got the grandkids, and I know they're going to be there.
2: No, I think I'm. My wife is all about Christmas. So I'll be decorating.
0: Call early. Don't turn the lights on. Call early. You might get a better deal if you get them before the holidays.
3: So you're really like Clark Griswold in Christmas Vacation.
2: Yes, not as much as our operations manager Scott McFarland. Yeah. That dude,
0: he does everything.
2: It's unbelievable what he does.
0: I think he's a handyman.
2: It's like 10,000 lights. He can probably come tell us.
3: Are you kidding me?
0: And by trades, he can do everything. He fixes everything.
2: It's
3: my
2: amazing.
3: Wife fired me from hanging the Christmas lights. She gets mad at me because she likes to micromanage. Can you move these lights over here? And I'm like, do you want to do it? And after about the fourth time I've asked her, do you want to do it? She hired Sophia's boyfriend. So Aaron now hangs the Christmas lights.
0: There you go.
3: I got myself fired from that like four Christmases ago.
0: Walt Weiss is talking about if he's keeping or going to have to fire J.R. Richie. Says, look, the kid just had a bad night.
1: Yeah, I think that was a legitimate clunker. You know, unfortunate for JR, because I thought he got nickel and dimed a little bit in that fourth inning. I mean, it's not like they were knocking him around. You know, it ends up giving up the runs. He tried to protect a young kid. He threw a lot of pitches that inning and ended up going, and we're down 5-0, you know, and went to the bullpen, and they got tough from there. But I thought JR was throwing the ball well that fourth inning. It could have went a different way, but the game got ugly after that. And then that's one you flush and you show up tomorrow.
0: You're still not out of it the way this Braves team is rolling right. Down 6-0. Two rally innings or a 3-run shot, you're right back in the game. Problem was Aaron Bummer comes in and doesn't give you that opportunity. And Walt Weiss talks about the outing of his veteran.
1: The last few have been better. You know, he's thrown the ball better the last few times out. So, yeah, no, I didn't see that one coming. You know, obviously a tough night for Aaron, but I felt like he was turning the corner the last few times out. But that was it's a tough night.
0: So, just not the pitching. You only have 4 hits anyway. So, right. You know, you can't really blame.
3: And you were 0-1 with runners in scoring position.
0: That was a team loss.
3: Yeah.
0: Last night. Now, Buster Olney, he joined Cellini and Domino yesterday, and he was talking about later in the year. The good news yesterday was Ronald Acuna Jr. Came back off the IL, and now he might be inserted in tonight. They'll get a chance to break that news on Cellini and Domino today when the lineups come out. That being said, Buster Olney talked about another upgrade we've been talking about now for more than a season that could make the icing on the cake for the Braves season.
4: I think that at some point, the name of Byron Buxton is going to come up for the Atlanta Braves. He is a perfect fit for what they have. Another right-handed hitter, you know, given the fact that he's from your state. Now, he has a full no-trade clause. He can reject any deal. But as you guys know, I mean, the Twins last year basically held a fire sale at the trade deadline. Buxton has made it clear to people, like, I'm not going to, you know, go up to the front office and tell them I want to be traded. I do wonder if at some point, do the Twins go to him and say, look, you've got a couple years left. We're in the process of rebuilding. You've got value in the marketplace right now. We could send you to some place where you'd have a chance to win a championship. And man, he would be and I know Mauricio Dubon has been a great player for them so far this year, but you throw Buxton into that mix that they have right now. Wow.
3: What would you have to give up to get him is the question. You're probably going to give up some young prospects. His money is relatively cheap, $15 million a year. He's under contract through the 2028 season, and he's only 32 years old right now.
0: Mm-hmm.
3: So, yeah, sign me up. Put him in left field with Michael Harris in center and Ronald in right. Dude, we're on to something. Let Mauricio Dubon be I'd rather have him at shortstop, to be honest.
0: Yeah, man. Kim, who's now 1-for-19.
3: Do they want
0: Come
3: Hassan
0: on,
3: Kim?
0: Dude. 1-for-19. Brian Finneran.
3: Would the Twins want Kim?
2: No.
3: No.
2: For what?
3: We can give him Kim and Murphy.
0: Now, see, that's another thing. When Sean Murphy comes back, if Ha-Seong Kim doesn't turn things around, and you have to play Murphy because he will be paid and be active, what are you doing?
3: You have to play him. I mean, I understand where you're coming from with the money, but you don't have to play.
0: I agree with you, brother, 100%. This is working a certain way with a certain cast of characters, and just throwing somebody in because of a contract, you know, sometimes things just don't work out.
3: I know.
0: You have to put that to the side of the business.
3: I said, are the Twins interested? The answer is probably no.
0: I mean,
3: Alex, baby, make the call.
2: Buster's talking about it. There's got to be some kind of substance there.
3: Yeah, 100%.
0: He's the guy in the know, and he's joining.
2: That's awesome. They get to catch him up every week.
0: Cellini and Domino every week around noon here on The Fan. All right, coming up, does this man have a thing against the Atlanta Falcons, or does he have a point? We'll talk to him next here in the locker room on The Fan, 680-93.7 FM.
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3: 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Braves, not good yesterday. They get blanked on the road by Miami. 12-0 was the final. J.R. Ritchie gives up 6 earned today. 255 Ford leadoff show. 410 going to be your first pitch right here on The Fan and the free fan app. Martin Perez going to get the ball for Atlanta. Ronald Acuna returned yesterday from the injury list. Didn't play. Expected, though, to be in today's lineup. Victor Wembanyama, historical night last night. 41-24 in a game one victory. Tonight's going to be game one of the Knicks and Cavs coming up at 8 o'clock. We talked to Mike Clay coming up now here on The Fan.

0: Shawn Michaels. 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
0: All right, coming up, we'll get into a conversation with a man from ESPN, Mike Clay, who will join us. He put together an interesting projection sheet for the entirety of the NFL season. It doesn't look like, according to his numbers, the Falcons are going to have a good one. Now, Brian Finneran just went to OTAs yesterday, so we'll see how that jibes. But first, not one, but two dogs get what they are owed as we get to our Bulldog beat.
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3: And the locker room is on the beat. This is the Bulldogs beat, presented by Georgia's Own Credit Union, Georgia Pack and Load, and attorney Ken Nugent.
0: Two Bulldogs getting really good honors for the baseball program. Congratulations to head coach Wes Johnson, who is named SEC Coach of the Year, has a fantastic ride, culminates through the SEC with him winning that award. So congratulations to Coach. And Daniel Jackson, catcher for the Dogs, named SEC Player of the Year. So congratulations to that young man, as he had a fantastic year. And now we get ready for SEC tournament play and then see where the Dogs could end up. Hopefully a late trip in Omaha.
1: Yeah, that's obviously what's going to be big. The SEC championship, you want to win that to hang that banner, but it really matters what you're going to do when you get to the NCAA tournament. Most likely, you're going to be a top eight seed or darn close to being a top eight seed, which means you could have the regionals and the supers right there. And I know Josh Brooks, who we talked to yesterday, would be super excited about all of that.
0: So we'll get the opportunity now to see how further they could go. Went to one game, you see the talent, and they got some masters on that Georgia Bulldog team. Went to the Georgia Tech game here at Truist Park, and a lot of talent that Wes Johnson has to be happy about. So they'll have a really good shot. And for Bulldog fans that have been following baseball for a while, they have to really like the power band that has been going on. Wes Johnson certainly coming in and recruiting the way a lot of folks thought that they would. Now, Brian Finneran, you had a chance to go to OTAs yesterday. You saw some things. You saw some people. Yeah. You went looking for specific things and looking for specific people to look for. Overall, you saw things that you would say, I would say you would say, were more positive than negative. We've shown up and been like, hey, what's going on? Where is he?
5: Right.
0: What's the deal? What's going on around here?
5: I'm not going to. Everything I saw, I thought was positive. I think they caught the ball well, threw the ball well. Guys looked like they were ready to go. They worked hard. They were out there on the grass for over 2 hours, and at the end of practice, guys were on the jugs machine. I saw Matt Ryan playing catch with Kyle Pitts and Drake London during practice, went in between special teams periods and drills. So I was entertained. I'm probably a little bit giddy about the situation because it's the first time I've seen somewhat real football in a minute.
0: Right. Mm-hmm.
5: And I thought they looked good.
0: All right, well, this looks good. A man who puts a lot of time and energy into projections and statistics and what things could be will join us now here in the locker room as we're joined by ESPN's Mike Clay, who joins us via the Loud Security Systems Newsmaker line. He put together Mike Clay's 2026 NFL Projection Guide, which includes unit grades, positional unit ranks, the staffs, and individual projections for quarterback, running back, wide receiver, tight end, and individual defensive player positions. Mike, we thank you for your time today here in the locker room.
6: Yeah, of course. Thanks for having me, fellas.
0: Where does it start? How do you get started putting all of this together, and when do you get started putting this together for the NFL offseason?
6: It is a living document, so this thing is always being updated. So as soon as the prior season ends, they start updating for the next season and studying league trends, following coaching changes, going player by player, team by team. So I'm always working on it. Even literally just updated it about an hour ago. So there's always work going on. There's always news out there for beat reporters. There's always new studies on new metrics, all that kind of stuff. So The more accurate I can keep this thing, the better.
1: So I'm looking at the Falcons projection, obviously, here in Atlanta. And let's just say we'll start with the quarterback position. Not very glowing as you have us at 4. We know kind of what the quarterback is. From the outside looking in, what do you feel the Falcons have any strength at all at that position?
6: Yeah, so you say a 4, it's essentially like a 1 to 9 scale. Okay. So a 4 would be borderline starting caliber NFL quarterback play. And that's kind of what they're looking at right now, right? Tua Tagovailoa has been a starter for quite a while, but he was benched last year, and Miami paid a lot of money to get rid of him. And, you know, the Falcons bring him in as obviously as competition for Michael Penix, but, you know, hopefully a guy that, you know, in a new city, in a new scheme with Kevin Stefanski, maybe he can kind of turn things around. And then, of course, Penix kind of unproven. There's some pluses there. There's some minuses, but a guy that doesn't have enough volume for us to know if he's going to be an average or better NFL quarterback. So, yeah, no doubt about it. I mean, this is, if you were to look at the quarterback situations across the 32 NFL teams, this is one that's has the biggest question mark. So that needs to be reflected when you're evaluating these teams.
5: When you look at the numbers that you pull up and be able to go back and look at them over time, is there a specific category or projection that you've made that is stuck based off of probabilities, or what's been the number one statistic that you think you can rely on the most based off of all the numbers you have out here?
6: In terms of efficiency, I like to lean on QBR. I think that's probably the most all-inclusive sort of metric to evaluate a quarterback, which actually, if you're a Falcons fan, that's something you like to hear, because Michael Penix, granted it was a small sample, but he was solid in QBR. He was kind of middle of the pack among starting quarterbacks last year. So that should give you a little bit of hope. Again, the issue there is that there's not enough of a sample size to take a lot from that. Tua, by the way, very much near the bottom of that list for what it's worth. But, you know, we know that the Falcons are kind of hoping that Penix is the guy that makes the leap and gets healthy. Of course, that's a part of why I hedged and had them splitting starts this year, is because Penix is a little bit uncertain with the injury. But, you know, the hope is that Penix is the guy that makes the leap forward, gets healthy, and becomes the franchise quarterback for this team. But, again, at least QBR, you know, that's one number that you can look at, and it gives you a little bit of hope for that guy.
5: Saw practice yesterday. You may want to update your chart there, because it 6 months out of surgery, dude was out there running around and in practice in just about every single drill in team periods and 7-on-7. So I was surprised myself, and I think it'll be a full on competition. But I can almost guarantee you one of those guys will come out on top. And right now, I think it's Penix has the upper hand. So we'll see what happens.
6: Yeah, it totally makes sense. You know, with some of these guys coming off injuries, this applies to a lot of teams. I mean, there's a lot of guys coming off major injuries. You kind of have to hedge at this point,
5: right?
6: See how they look in OTA. So that is good information. And if Penix is looking healthy, again, I think Atlanta wants him to win the job. I mean, it'd be wild if they didn't. You know, that's the guy you want to win that job. So we'll keep an eye on it.
0: Talking to ESPN's Mike Clay, joining us here in the locker room and going over his 2026 NFL projection guide. So looking at where you have the Falcons, you know, some of it, you know, you have them in red and green tiers. I see green for running back, green for wide receiver, green for tight end, green for offensive line. Defensively, you know, we wanted to see an upgrade, but the Falcons had a historic season with sacks. Overall, from a 10,000-foot view, where do you think the Falcons' defense could be as they have retained their defensive coordinator through regime change?
6: Yeah, this is a tough one for me. I mean, look, you're only as good as you are relative to the other 31 teams in the NFL, and I just think other teams quite a few other teams are stronger than the Falcons. They do have some strong areas and some solid areas. I mean, there's a lot of potential, certainly, at the cornerback position. Of course, Billy Bowman is another guy that's flashed, but is coming off a serious injury, so we don't know they're going to get out of him. The Terrell's a corner. Obviously, you have upside in the perimeter there. I like the safety position, as you can see on the chart, with Watson Bates. And there's a lot of potential on the edge, of course, with Pearson. You know, we'll see what happens with him and Jalen Walker as well. So there's potential at different levels, but you did lose a handful of key players on this defense. And again, just stacking it up, that's the thing. That's why I really do this. It's stacking up the 32 teams. Somebody has to be last. Somebody has to be 10th to last. Somebody has to be, you know, top five. You know, it just has to be sorted from 1 to 32. And unfortunately, I think the Falcons, this is a weak area. I think overall, They're not where they need to be in terms of raw talent on the defensive side.
0: It's very analytical and well put together. The emotional side you take out, that's where we come in. It's hurtful. We've been through a lot around here, a lot of years, yeah. Mike. And when you see you have the Falcons defensive rank as 28th, that's a hurtful emotional thing when we think we're about to turn the corner.
6: Yeah, look, I totally get that. I hate having to say negative things about teams, and I'm always surprised too. You know, there's always teams that that overachieve. But you know, look, this is a franchise, and again, I hate to twist the knife here, but you know, 8 straight years with a losing record. I mean, you know, they have to figure something out to turn this thing around, and I'm just not sure they're quite there yet. But then again, this division still kind of wide open. I do think Tampa Bay did enough defensively to be the best team in the division, but. It's not like this is, they're a team that's absolutely stacked and can't be reached. So, you know, you hit on quarterback. If you look at their overall grade here for Atlanta, quarterback's what's really dragging it down the most. It really is. That's a huge percentage of the overall grade. If they can get Penix to take a leap or turn Tua's career around, that can mean a lot for this franchise. So, I think most teams have hope of making the playoffs, and I think Atlanta falls into that even if they're sort of on the lower end.
1: Mike, the schedule came out last week, and you know we're not a show that's going to play that stupid win-loss game, but we did want to analyze where it was at, and we looked on DraftKings, and we kind of half-jokingly said, man, we're going to be underdogs in like 9 of the first 10 games. Well, we went through the whole thing, and we're underdogs, at least according to now, 15 of our 17 games. Well, you also only have us with a win probability in those same two games, home against Carolina, home against New Orleans at the end of the year. How do they overcome that and get us away from having the 9th straight losing season?
6: Yeah, well, first of all, you have to overachieve expectations or beat out expectations. That's part one. Part two is stay healthy. That's a huge one in the NFL, as we know. And part three is you need some good luck to go your way. You need some variance to be in your direction to, and if all three of those things come together, maybe you hit 10 wins. And, you know, that's what we've seen in the NFL for forever. I mean, it's just the way it goes. So that's going to be the key, but you're right. I mean, there are a lot of games here that are close, you know. I mean, obviously divisional games are often wide open. It doesn't really matter how good the teams are. Oftentimes those are close, and there's going to be other winnable games here, like a team like Minnesota, for example, that has question marks at the quarterback position. So, a lot of close ones, I think, on here, but like you said, even with a schedule that I think is pretty good, It's looking tough. If you view this as a bottom five, bottom 10 team, it's hard to see a ton of clear games where they're going to be the favorite.
0: ESPN's Mike Clay joining us here in the locker room via the Loud Security Systems News and Maker Line. He has released his Mike Clay's 2026 NFL projection guide. Now, part of the red that I see on the Falcons defense, I think clearly has to do with some of the opponents. I go up and down your list and I see a lot of green for the Ravens, a lot of green for the Bengals, a lot of green for the Lions. Who are the teams that you really are sold on this year? And some of them had disappointing seasons last year, like the Falcons.
6: Yeah, no doubt. I think that a team on that list that probably looks a little higher than many would expect is probably the Lions. You know, they were a team that finished last in their division last year, believe it or not. But it was a very competitive division, and they were dealing with some serious injuries, which, again, is kind of what I was just talking about. If you get hit with injuries and variants gone wrong, suddenly you end up at the bottom of your division. That was the case for Detroit. But they're still pretty stacked on both sides of the football, and I have them with the easiest projected schedule this season. So definitely sold on a rebound season for the Lions. I think the best team in the NFL is the Rams by far. I think they arguably have the best offense and defense. They're all in. We know that based on the trades they've made, the moves they made, the investments they've made in older players. I mean, they're a team that really stand out. You mentioned the AFC North, which should be very competitive once again. I think those are kind of some of the usual suspects. The NFC West is going to be terrific again. There's a lot of competition here.
0: Well, we thank you for your time. Interesting list. We hope some of the red turns to green on your list for the Falcons this year. And that was, it clearly is a very collaborative and time intensive, piece of work that you put together. So, we appreciate you coming on to talk about it, and we hope we get a chance to talk to you soon.
6: Yeah, sounds great. Thanks a lot, guys.
0: ESPN's Mike Clay joining us here in the locker room via the Loud Security Systems Newsmaker Line. Quarterback, quarterback.
5: Surprised they're so low on our defense, but to that point,
0: we lost a lot.
5: Yeah. James Pierce.
1: Right. Don't know how long he's going to be here.
5: Yeah.
1: You know, you lose your boy in the middle, Caden Ellis.
5: That's right.
1: Ellis.
5: Jeez Louise. Like the moves they made, though.
1: I don't know how we replace Ruka Ro.
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11: 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We're going to wipe that one away. 4-10 today is going to be your first pitch. 2:55, the Ford leadoff show going right here on the Fan and the Free Fan app. Martin Perez, Braxton Garrett going to be the pitching matchup. Looks like Ronald Acuna could be in the lineup for tonight. Wemby goes 41-24 as the Spurs win game one in double overtime over the Thunder, 122-115. Knicks and Cavaliers tonight, game one of the Eastern Conference Finals. That's coming up at 8 o'clock. Jeff Dantzler coming up at 11 here on The Fan.

0: Braves and Marlins game two tonight right here on The Fan. We'll have early baseball. So baseball coverage begins early in the afternoon, an earlier start today. And we'll see now if the Braves can bounce back as they will send Martin Perez to the mound. It will be a 4:10 first pitch, 2:55 for leadoff show here on The Fan, 680, 93.7 FM. Last night, Victor Wembanyama went off. A historic night as the Spurs opened up game one of the Western Conference Finals with a 122-114 win over the Oklahoma City Thunder on their home floor, 115 win in double overtime. Victor Wembanyama hits a 27-foot three-pointer as his team was leading and then lost the lead in the first overtime. He hits a game-tying three-pointer from 27 feet out where he walked right into it and drained it and then came up with an incredible stat line of 41 points. 24 rebounds,
1: right.
0: Three blocks, including one that pretty much sealed the deal.
1: It's a really good game. A really good game. And he's a stud. There's no question about that.
2: I think only three other people in the history of the NBA have done that in game one of a Western of a conference finals.
0: He became,
2: that'd be Wilt Chamberlain, Shaquille O'Neal, and Nikola Jokic.
0: And he became the youngest man to have a 40-point, 20-plus rebounding situation, only topping the great Kareem Abdul-Jabbar.
1: He had a great game. Don't crown him.
2: It was a historic game. He's a great player already.
0: It was a historic game. It wasn't just, it was historic. Okay, 24 rebounds, three-pointers.
1: I just saw your text last night. I actually saw this morning when I woke up. And what did it say?
0: Well, Bernie and I were apparently the only people watching one of the more historic games in NBA history.
2: I just mute you guys when I'm watching games.
0: So you ignored us.
2: Yeah, I ignore y'all. Nice cap.
1: Peek at it before you get to go to bed and respond, maybe.
2: No, I'll respond today.
0: The question is,
2: on the air,
0: is this guy now this generation's version of Wilt Chamberlain, Kareem Abdul-Jabbar, or is he something else because the NBA was different, what was required of a center was different, and the fact that this guy could run the floor, handle the ball,
2: shoot
0: go
2: threes.
0: Coast to coast, knock down threes, knock down his free throws. I mean, he's a Kevin Durant in a Kareem or Wilt body when you're talking about the overall impact so far. Now, obviously, you know, we have somebody like Kareem doing it for 20 years. You can't crown a guy.
1: I don't know that he's Kevin Durant.
0: As far as getting a shot off?
1: As far as being the ultimate scorer and not being stopped at anything.
0: Okay.
1: Yeah, I don't think that's the case.
0: That's fantastic.
2: No, he's not the same type of scorer Kevin Durant is, but you could argue he's a better all-around guy.
0: Is he the best player in the NBA right now? He was asked that direct question after the victory.
3: Do I feel like it right now? I feel tired. But it's not a question I'm wondering right now. We'll see, you know. Yeah. The world is 8 billion people, so it's 8 billion opinions.
0: There you go. That's leadership. He did say, when he was asked about Shai Gilgeous-Alexander getting his second MVP trophy back-to-back, he said, I want one of those. Mm-hmm. And that's, all that is not up to me. It's for the writer to say, I don't want to hear that. I want to hear my star place. I want one or a couple of those.
1: All right. So at 11:55, when I was night-night listening to some sleep music in my bed, home team decided to text the group, he's Wilt Chamberlain and Kareem 2.0. You are so funny, dude. The stuff you put on this thing.
0: I'm just telling you how I was feeling in the moment.
1: All right.
0: Well, everybody doesn't agree, and that's why I love this format. 404-231-1680. Gary, you've been holding. Thank you for calling us here in the locker room.
4: Hey, guys, this is the Haas. If he stays healthy, he will be considered the greatest or one of the greatest of all time. I'm old enough that I saw Wilt play. I saw Kareem play. I saw Bill Russell, who you need to add in there because he won 12 championships and he was 6'10". But none of them, as John said, they couldn't dribble the ball. Chamberlain had no hops. Kareem probably had a 24-inch vertical. None of them could shoot the ball for more than 15 feet. Kareem had sky hook and the baby hook, and Wilt had a turnaround jumper from 10 feet. So he's got skills that none of them have. But the whole thing is staying healthy. Big guys have trouble with their feet. We all know that. So, yeah, right now he is great. but he's got to play a little bit longer, as Finn said, before we consider him one of the greatest of all time.
0: Thanks for the call, yeah. Gary. Number you call, 404-231-1680.
2: So our buddy Coach Will Long over at Oglethorpe texted and said, Finn, he said, tell Finn it's like a quarterback throwing for 450 yards and six touchdowns in a game.
1: Whatever.
2: What do you mean, whatever?
0: You can't, whatever,
1: not what
0: man.
1: It's like, dude.
0: Can't
1: do
2: 41
1: that, man.
2: And 24.
0: Can't do that.
2: That's just a whatever
0: those
2: line.
0: Those shots
2: to you.
0: That he made.
1: It's a really good game. I just said that.
0: Whatever. He didn't shy away the way he took over.
2: Let Jalen Brunson do that.
0: You know, he. That's not a whatever.
1: Why and how would Jalen Brunson get 24 rebounds?
2: Well, my point
1: rebounds?
2: Being, he goes to he
1: they're
2: was a
1: different
2: villain,
1: players.
2: He was a Villanova guy. If Jalen Brunson did that, you'd come in tomorrow with nothing but a Jalen Brunson jersey.
1: I don't know about that.
0: Nova but pride, not, this Nova
1: listen,
0: pride.
1: Right. I can appreciate it, but he's 3 years into his young career. I just said, hold down, because home team gets a little excited with his text messages after these games.
2: Well, he's into the brown liquor.
1: Angel Reese was an all-star when we signed her.
0: That's right.
1: Then she went 1-for-8 with 8 turnovers.
0: She had a bad game.
5: Difference maker.
0: Just like we've seen some other people have bad games.
1: Right.
0: It was a bad game.
1: Yeah.
0: He didn't. The moment wasn't too big.
1: Right.
0: He didn't shy away from the defending champs. He didn't choke.
1: That
0: he didn't miss
1: three.
0: The,
1: that moment was as special as it gets. No question about that.
0: All right, a guy who is getting ready to partner up with his teammate Nick Cellini and Chris D'Amino.
2: Mm-hmm.
0: Getting ready to come in for Cellini and D'Amino here.
2: Good
0: on
2: morning,
0: the Fantasy 93.7 FM. You had a chance to be a part of Kareem Abdul-Jabbar. I don't know how much Will Chamberlain you got him, but Kareem Abdul-Jabbar.
1: Yeah.
0: You know, seeing Hakeem Olajuwon and see Shaq and see other bigs. What are you thinking so far as early in the man's career?
6: Oh, he's filthy. I just wish he was more of a mama's boy. And he would have said, I can't go yet. I'm going to stay another year. And then maybe the Hawks would have got him. That would have been the best part in the world.
0: He said that to me to hurt my feelings. I had to think about it.
6: Yeah, the guy had to leave Europe. All of a sudden, he felt good. And, you know, he packed his bags, and here he came. And 1 year too soon.
1: Yeah.
6: No doubt about that. Look, he wouldn't be on a top 75 team, top 50 team of all time. So I am all for curbing it because I've said pace and everything else.
0: Right.
6: You got to stay healthy. You got to stay hungry. But that being said, he's filthy. And I believe him when he says, well, I wish he would have said, I want the championship before I want the MVP.
0: Mm-hmm.
6: That would have been the only thing, but I think he's a thinker. My favorite story from last year, we'll play a clip from last year. We talked about something before the season started with him, which let me know, I think the world's in trouble. Like, there are fake versions of the world's in trouble.
0: Mm-hmm.
6: There are real versions of the world's in trouble. Now, Finn, I will only say this, and please, don't Geico me, and don't come at me. I'm just going to tell you, please don't come at me.
1: Just say it.
6: But you picked the wrong day to get on him talking about Wembanyama when you talked about Michael Penix like he was the coming of a cannon.
1: I just said he looks good. I was super surprised he's out there.
6: He's the eighth pick in the draft. He's in shorts. He has to be able to throw the football. I mean, that's just the reality. Like, the ball coming out of his hands is...
1: It just looked different than everybody else that was out there. That's my point I was trying to make. If I was a little bit over excited about it,
6: you saw him in games. No, but you saw him in games. Like, the reality is, I've seen guys who can throw the football, and you've seen guys who can throw the football, and that does not make you a quarterback.
1: That is very true.
6: That's the only thing I'm nervous about is,
1: like you talked about the last 2 years with that coaching staff.
6: Criminal. He
1: and
6: should sue them. I would take that staff to court if I was him, and I would do it now. I'd put it in motion, as they like to say in the legal world.
1: Under center a lot yesterday when I was watching too.
6: Yeah,
1: so there's gonna be a lot of different
6: stuff. But he needs to be able to, like, being able to throw the football.
1: I got it,
6: because he was the eighth pick in the draft.
1: Yeah.
0: All right, I got you in here. It's three Braves. I need addressed. All right, I need J.R. Richie.
6: Yeah, yeah.
0: I'm going to need Aaron Bummer.
6: Uh-huh.
0: I'm going to need Ha Song Kim addressed right now by Chris D'Amino.
6: Okay, you can treat the middle guy. Aaron Bummer is just, let's move him aside. Whether it's an IL stint coming, you just can't. There's no scenario where you can pitch him. So what does it you do? You take him off the roster so you can't pitch him. Ha Song Kim, bro, my only point about him has been he thought he was going to get a $100 million deal. He had to sign a $13 million deal after a team paid him $2 million to go away. So let's stop talking about this guy like he's the reincarnate of Nomar Garciaparra,
0: right,
6: offensively, because he ain't.
1: Okay.
6: J.R. Richie's young, but I'm going to go back to what I said the first time I saw him. Unlike Waldrop, J.R. Richie, I had reservations because I don't know that he does anything well and a 22-year overly well. And at 22 years old, when you get in mud, when you get, you know, underwater, it's tough when you don't have something that can get you out of it.
2: Can you fix that in AAA? Or do you just leave him here and let him keep trying?
6: If Martin Perez throws well, you maybe you're just supposed to go to a five-man. Send Richie down. Let him get starts down there. It's not done. It's not over.
2: Sure.
6: Might have to work on this. I don't know. I'm just telling you that there's no wow with him. And to not have wow at 22, if you get underwater, it's hard to get out from under it. And by the way, I said this weekend, and I'll say it again. When you're playing a team like the Boston Red Sox or the Marlins, please play good defense. For the love of God, it's like the help your goalie right. thing in soccer or hockey. Just help your goalie. Help a brother out, and don't screw him. What goes on defensively? Last night was horrible, but they did it the other night. Ha-Sung Kim had a bad play. Austin Riley had a bad play. Last night was a disaster defensively, and you can't put guys in a bad position. You're screwing a teammate again.
0: Yeah, we try to protect our teammates, but we couldn't protect them this morning. What'd you think about the John Michaels fiasco of not understanding the K-cup, where you're supposed to put it in the machine, let the machine put the hot water in and get you a cup of coffee? He stuck his thumb in and ripped off the top of the K-cup.
5: I would have let him keep drinking it. I wouldn't have told him.
1: Yeah.
5: If you're that dumb, then you just have to drink it.
0: I thought the man was going to choke
5: I think, you know, we take a couple steps forward, then we take three steps back. Man, I think we're progressing the way we need to progress, and then something like this happens.
0: Right. I couldn't believe it. It was two days in a row.
6: This tells you two things.
1: He's an ape.
6: I wasn't going to use that word, but yeah.
1: Unbelievable.
6: Yeah.
5: Just remarkable. I would have stopped him. Just keep drinking it. Now you'll be fine.
6: Yeah, that's how you do it. I'm not sure.
5: It'll dissolve eventually.
6: I don't know if you should be operating a vehicle, and I certainly don't believe you should be raising kids. Like, we have to do a minimum test to do a couple of things in this country. And I don't mean like down the hall. We need testing to do a couple of minimalist things. You've seen people go to that machine through osmosis. You should just understand. Yeah. If not, right. Like, I've never used it before.
1: He's right.
6: You've seen people use it for years.
0: Yeah, do a fake John right. Michael Meathead voice.
1: Oh,
5: I haven't heard that one
1: that
5: in a while.
1: Remarkable, dude.
2: What's the voice I use, Chris?
6: I'm not.
2: You can do it.
6: It was channeled. I cannot do it. I am not a monkey. I'm not a dancing bear.
5: On the other hand.
6: When it hits me, it hits me.
0: You guys have a good
2: I didn't know
0: program.
2: Team worked in that thing. My bad.
0: You'll get a chance to talk to a new voice of the Georgia Bulldogs football broadcast. Jeff Danzler and Mauricio Dubon will join Danzler at 11 o'clock and Mauricio Dubon at 1 o'clock on Cellini and Domino. 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
5: 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You've also got Facebook and Instagram. You've got the X platform as well, and that's brought to you by Harris Cherokee Casino and Resort. The question of the day, Chris, is, what is your favorite old school restaurant? Now, why do we ask the question? Tim Sparks is a restaurateur, and he has confirmed to everybody willing to listen that he has purchased 80 Pizza Huts. He's bringing back everything that we of a certain age remember. The Pac-Man, the salad bar, the red cups, the booths for the families. Old school Pizza Huts, at least 80 as of right now, are going to make their returns sporadically around North America. And I think it's a brilliant idea, an absolutely brilliant idea.
6: I don't know what his initial investment is, and I don't know what they're going to prove. I think Pizza Hut went to that, call us, we'll have it ready, you come pick it up. And I think the idea of the sit down and we're going to do lunch and we're going to have all the pizzas out there and we're going to do salad, it did go away. I don't know why it went away. It must not have been a moneymaker, or America just said, well, that's not really for us. Everything old that's new again is a real thing. I don't know how much the initial investment they must have done. Now, let me ask you this. Where did he get his money?
5: I don't know what his background is.
6: Because I can tell you, he's the president. I know this. He's the president of the company that now owns Pizza Hut.
5: That oversees the Pizza Huts, yes.
6: Yeah, they own Pizza Hut.
5: Right.
6: So I don't know, like, did he buy Pizza Hut or did they buy Pizza Hut with this in mind, or did they figure this out? If it doesn't cost a lot, and I don't even know.
5: What's it going to cost for salad and pizza?
6: No. But
5: your overhead is pretty much non-existent.
6: No. Do they own the real estate in the buildings? You still have to have 80 buildings. 80 buildings is not cheap. So I don't know if there were old Pizza Huts that are just dilapidated and they don't do anything, and then they're going to go buy those up. So there's going to be outlay, because you have to either buy the land, buy the buildings, or you're going to rent them from somebody else, or you have to build. I can imagine you're going to break out the, blow the dust off the old blueprints and go, let's build these.
5: Yes, I would imagine there's okay. Not a lot of freestanding Pizza Huts that used to exist. You'll have to start over again when it comes to construction, yes.
6: Well, these people believe that America is not only calling for this, they're screaming for this. We want our sit-down Pizza Huts.
5: I think the kids.
6: We'll see.
5: Like, kids like my son's age, your daughter's age, you know, 17 to early 20s. I think they'll enjoy this, too, because it's a new thing for them to go to a restaurant and look at the salad bar and grab some pizza and hang out. That's what I think.
6: Yeah. I know, oh, look, we're going to have the red cups. Yeah, who cares? But you're going to go all in. But the Pac-Man, like, is Pac-Man going to become kitschy enough again at lunchtime where it's the new golden tea?
5: I just miss salad bars more so than anything else. You just load up the ranch dressing all over everything. Then you get the pizza, and then you dip the pizza in the ranch dressing.
6: Now, are they going to go back to buffet, pay one price?
5: I don't know specifically how the menu is going to work.
6: That was the thing for a while. When they had that buffet set up, it was pay one price. Yeah. And I watched people, I've done damage there. I've watched people really do damage.
5: I know the salad bar will be all you can eat. Not sure about the pizza end of things. There was a place called Stevie B's that used to that. They went out of business.
6: Yeah, they did. They did. So did they. Pizza Hut went out of business. I mean, for all intents and purposes. Look, I wish them well. Do I feel the need to get nostalgic and run there? Probably not. I don't know the last time I actually called up and said, let me get a Pizza Hut pizza, and I went and picked it up. But I'm also not 16 high. You know, I'm not smoking a lot of weed going, oh, you know what it is? I need
5: now,
6: a Pizza Hut pizza.
5: That's another interesting way to look at things with marijuana and the gummies being legalized. You know, you pop a couple of those
6: I'm
5: and then you go to the Pizza Hut. It's an old school yet new school feel in that regard.
6: So here's what I disagree with. If you can pitch it to the people who are high and keep it open late at night, I think you have a business.
5: Then you have Taco Bell. I mean, that's the crowd late at night at Taco Bell.
6: But I think there are people who want to sit down, be high, not get bothered because they're high, and just eat as much pizza as they want. Give me a good price at, you know, 1 o'clock in the morning. I think that's how I would market. Now, I don't know if this company has got an aversion to marketing that way. Hey, man, if you're banged up, I know you are. Gummies, smoking, vaping. Come on in. Mm-hmm. 1 o'clock in the
20: morning. Speaking of feeling good.
6: $9.99.
20: Did they mention the jukebox? The jukebox. They used to have a jukebox back at the Pizza Hut I was at.
5: That's a good point.
20: That should be part of this environment as well, yeah. I feel like, right? You don't get those very often anywhere.
5: If you're going to go all in.
6: Yeah.
5: And you have the digital option where you can actually play the songs from your phone. But yes, have that selection as well.
6: No, ruin the illusion.
20: See, now you ruined it.
5: Yeah. I apologize. That's why I'm not a marketing genius.
6: You got to walk in with quarters in your pocket, brother. Maybe a dollar bill that you could slide that dollar bill in. Look, good luck to him. I might pitch to the high crowd. Because I think families is what they're going to want.
5: Yeah, it seems like a good pitch. And I know that he does want to,
6: this?
5: Tim Sparks, reach out to the families. Here's the quote. I want to rebuild places for families to connect and put their phones down.
6: Perfect. Yeah, sure. Good luck with that, Tim. But 5 o'clock at night, if you have a family dinner or you get your soccer team in there, great. Then at a certain point, you go, everybody who's not high, get out. Because we're about to appeal to the high crowd. And then you put out the pizza, $9.99.
5: It's like that bar I hang out at.
6: Eat it all.
5: Monkey Barrel, around 10 o'clock, the crowd does shift.
6: Right.
5: You do the same thing at Pizza.
6: I think so.
5: You may be onto something there. Mauricio Dubon, I don't know if we'll talk Pizza Hut with him, but the Braves, as we call him, Jack of all trades, will be joining us from down there in Miami at 1 o'clock. Now, let's start with some good news. after what happened last night, as Braves fans, everybody is searching for good news. Drake Baldwin's first 659 career plate appearances versus Mike Piazza's first 658 career plate appearances. What's Mike Piazza, Chris? He's a Hall of Famer.
6: Yeah, yeah. We did the numbers, and it's remarkably, it's 171 games to 166 games, but they're catchers. That could be pinch hit appearances. It could be a lot of things. So, yeah, it's incredible. And look, because the thing on Piazza was, and you know, I don't know how good Drake Baldwin is. Remember Mike Piazza, every time somebody threw a pitch at him, he had to go all the way to the backstop to pick it up because he was so terrible.
5: He couldn't throw anybody out. So Piazza's got him in batting average, 304 to 283. 24 doubles for Baldwin, 25 doubles for Piazza. Two triples for Baldwin, two triples for Piazza. 32 home runs for Baldwin, 34 for Piazza. 95 runs for Baldwin, 84 for Piazza. 118 RBIs for Baldwin, 113 RBIs for Piazza. So he's on pace to be a Hall of Famer.
6: Right, sure.
5: And I know you hate that term. I'm just searching after last night for something positive to start this conversation
6: with. But the idea of breaking in and being responsible when nobody thought you were going to be this good, you weren't even supposed to be here except Sean Murphy broke a rib, it's incredible. I found it, and I gave credit yesterday in the pregame show to a guy named Braves Paul. That's
5: the guy who had it, yes, on Twitter.
6: Yeah, and I even gave him, I said, well done. Because while I had thought that this was really good offensively for Drake Baldwin, I never would have imagined that it was Mike Piazza good offensively. I never would have imagined this. Now, Mike Piazza did it for a long time. Mike Piazza is a strange case. What year did he get into the Hall of Fame? Third or fourth? Because I think there was a whisper. Psst, psst,
5: psst. About steroids.
6: But Mike Piazza's story is one of the greatest ever. 60th round draft pick, which we don't even have.
5: He was drafted as a favor.
6: Yeah. His father knew Tommy Lasorda because there was a Pennsylvania connection, and it was a car dealership connection. So he said, I'll draft him. That'd be nice. The family have a nice story to tell. Mikey was drafted by Major League Baseball.
5: Next thing you know, he's in the Hall of Fame. Four times it took for him to get into the Hall of Fame.
6: Well, it shouldn't have, except. And if you want to know why it took four times for Mike Piazza to get in, it's because people were like, whisper. Forget it. We don't have anything sort of on him. But they kept him out for 3 years because there was no reason he shouldn't have been in. I'll make a case that Mike Piazza should have moonwalked in. 90+%. He couldn't throw anybody out. Yeah, that wasn't his job. Let me just let you in on this. It wasn't his job.
5: Now, you knew it was going to be a bizarre night last night when there was a huge delay in the top of the second inning. Mauricio Dubon, as we said, is going to join us at 1. Foul ball off of his bat catches Alfonso Marquez, the home plate umpire, square in the middle of his mask. And then they come out and tend to him, and it looks like something happened to his jaw. He goes out of the game, and after the delay, you've got three umpires, and Mike Eastbrook comes in and becomes the home plate umpire. It was just a sign of bizarre things to come later on that evening.
6: I'm not sure why it took so long. Were they going to treat him and maybe send him back out? Well, just get a guy behind there. The funniest moment of the night was a check swing, check down a third when there was no umpire down a third. Now, the Braves third base coach should have just given a safe sign, like he didn't go. Because that's who they pointed at. They forgot literally there was no umpire down a third.
5: But it was a 16-minute delay.
6: Yeah, shouldn't have been.
5: And Easterbrook comes in, and I will tell you this, just watching from the outside looking in, I think that if he doesn't want to go in the sun, if he doesn't want to go into a tanning bed, a spray tan might be an option for him. That's all. It blinded me when he came out.
6: Yeah, well, I don't know if you know.
5: His hat off.
6: His nickname is Powder around Major League circles. That's not really true. I just made that up. Why does that bother you?
5: Well, my point is this. If you're a white guy and you shave your head, you got to have some coloring. Because to me, if you don't... Now, I'm not saying you have to go to the extreme that I go to.
6: Uh-huh.
5: But you have to have some coloring.
6: Or Chris Chelios goes to.
5: Yeah, it kind of looks strange if you don't.
6: Okay.
5: It's like there's something wrong with
6: you. You know what I would say then? Can I respond?
5: Sure.
6: My response would be, it's almost like your sales guy who's got too much of a tan. I go, well, what is it you're doing? You don't seem to be selling anything. You're outside a lot. I'd like to think my umpire is studying. He's in his hotel room studying. He's not out gallivanting, doing pool time, or doing whatever.
5: Got you.
6: Thank you.
5: I understand.
6: He's a man who takes his craft seriously.
5: I disagree with it, but I understand what you're saying.
6: Let me tell you.
5: I don't know why it took 16 minutes. I don't have an answer for you. The delay.
6: Okay. Was it only 16 minutes?
5: That's what they said. Okay. It seemed longer than that.
6: I think it was longer than that. I think by the time Easterbrook, I don't know, what did he have to do? Go back to the locker room, put this thing on, put that mask on. My mask. You know that caused a commotion. when two players turn around as quickly as they did, the catcher especially, they know the sound of a square shot to the mask.
5: And that was a square shot, as square as it gets. Now, after that,
6: I went to
5: chiropractic
6: school, by the way. They're at the mandible. They're at the back end of the mandible, just trying to make sure.
5: There's that chiropractic school, Life College, paying off once again for Chris Domino.
6: I was almost a doctor myself.
5: And the audience.
6: I did notice, and give credit to the cameraman, they were so close, I saw the gum he was chewing in his mouth when he opened up his mouth to be examined. They want you to open up your mouth, make sure your jaw can open it. But there's also a concussion. You get hit with that, and that is certainly jaw-related. But there's a concussion going on there.
5: So J.R. Richie struggles. Aaron Bummer really struggles. Victor Medeiros has been called up from Triple A. Does that mean Aaron Bummer all of a sudden has something wrong?
6: 3-2. He's a righty as opposed to a lefty, which is a little bit interesting. Martin Perez gets the start today. I don't know if they'll put Martin Perez back in the bullpen. I don't know if J.R. Richie will get another one. That one will be interesting. Maybe you've got to figure out that we're going to go with five for a little bit. J.R. Richie's going to go down and work. I don't mind guys getting their teeth kicked in a little bit. I don't mind adversity. I don't. I think it's better for everybody to get it. See Didier Fuentes. But I think with J.R. Richie, I don't know what he does well enough to get himself out of trouble.
5: So if he's in trouble, what's his out pitch? Does he necessarily have one that's good enough to get him out of trouble?
6: Or you just go, okay, this is it. Hit it. This is it. I dare you. And I'm not really sure what's there. Now, the good news is he's cerebral. They have talked about this a lot. Again, that doesn't mean you get guys out, but that means you give yourself a chance. He seems to carry himself well. I'd like to think post-game when he sat down and he talked to the media, he had himself gathered up. There's also a regression a little bit in terms of his starts and the results and even the feeling. Like, as he's left the mound at the end of whatever his stint has been, it's been a little bit of a downtick. And that's a reality. Is it enough to send him down? We'll see.
5: Do you know how bad it was last night? You know what your well-star, well-stat of the day is? Jorge Mateo pitching a scoreless eighth inning, working around a one-out single. That's your well-star, well-stat of the night. That's all I got for you.
6: It's funny, too, because you're getting your ass kicked, and you don't want to smile too much. But believe me, everybody's smiling, including the guy who's throwing whatever the hell he was throwing. And then he threw, by the way, behind home plate was a really bad place to be last night. He threw a 57-footer that another umpire caught one in the wee-wee. And I'm just telling you that for a second I said, we're going to be down to two umpires.
5: Yeah, it looked close. But anyway, from managing chronic conditions to staying on top of screenings, the experts at WellStar are going to partner with you to help you feel your best together, creating a personalized game plan to help keep you healthy. 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People
6: did anybody
5: care.
6: Else see that?
5: I did. I noticed that as well.
6: I was like, oh my God.
5: I don't know
6: God.
5: Why I was still watching, but I noticed that.
6: We're going to be down
5: as well. Like, I'm sick watching that nonsense.
6: We're going to be down to like an 8-year-old baseball game with two umpires.
5: Well, let me just
6: they're going to call balls and strikes from behind the mound.
5: Let me just say one more thing. Ronald Acuna was activated, didn't play last night.
6: No need.
5: He's going to play today. He's going to probably get the Michael Harris treatment. You'll DH a lot more than you'll play in the outfield, like when Michael Harris was still active, recovering from the quad injury. But you spoke something into existence again yesterday. I don't know how many people noticed in the eighth inning where Ronald Acuna Jr. was standing. Now, you said this yesterday. Wherever he's standing, good for him. He wants to be engaged. It's a dangerous place to stand. His best buddy, Ozzie Albies, almost got him with a foul ball last night in the eighth inning.
6: And you
5: talked about this yesterday.
6: I noticed it 2 days ago, and I just said, who is not protecting this guy? That is a terrible place to be standing, sitting. You're having conversations with Eddie Perez. You're talking to Mateo. You're doing whatever the hell it is you're doing. You're in the line of fire. And I hope everybody learned their lesson. There's a reason they put screens up in front of people called fans. There's a reason they put screens up on the dugout row. Get behind something. You saw that.
5: Like I noticed it. And I saw Acuna give Albies the business. And I immediately thought about what you said yesterday. Don't stand in that spot if you're Ronald Acuna Jr.
6: In Miami. I told you, that guy gets hit with baseballs like at an incredible rate down in that city. Don't take any chances.
5: Now, they did clinch the World Baseball Classic while he was there for Venezuela, but other than that, the turf and everything else, pitching inside.
6: In Miami, he should be the boy in the bubble.
5: Yeah, weird
6: if he's
5: things.
6: Not going to play, they should just put him in a bubble. If weird, you saw the movie, you know.
5: Weird things seem to happen. That's a John Travolta movie
6: and
5: from the 70s, the boy in the plastic bubble.
6: And a Jake Gyllenhaal.
5: Yes.
6: Because he was a boy in a bubble as well.
5: Well, that was Bubble Boy, right, as he was running around inside of a massive ball. Anyway, the 10 o'clock hour presented by Urology of Greater Atlanta, our team of top-rated urologists offering treatment options that will help men and women throughout Metro Atlanta. 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I guess everybody's got to start somewhere. Like, he's a serious actor now, and he was Bubble Boy. Jake Gyllenhaal. Everybody's got to start someplace.
6: John Travolta just got an award, a Lifetime Achievement Award from Cannes. He was Vinnie Barbarino.
5: That's true.
6: Think about this. That's a great question one day. Talk about the A to Z of a guy's career or a woman's career. Jake Gyllenhaal ends up fighting, you know, on all steroided out in the remake of Roadhouse, yet he was Bubble Boy.
5: And he was running around with the Whack Pack, if you will. A lot of the Whack Packers from Howard Stern were in that movie. Anyway, I digress. The bongos mean headlines. Brave Swiss Army knife Mauricio Dubon, like we said, is going to join us at 1 o'clock down there in Miami. The new voice of the Dogs, Jeff Dantzler, going to join us at 11. Dr. Corey Schaefer works with two key Braves. He'll take us into the life of a mental coach. That's what he is, sports psychologist. He is going to join us at noon. The headlines are brought to you
6: Let's be honest. We could all use a little bit of help around here.
5: I mean, I'm going to ask him a couple of questions while I got him on the horn.
6: Yeah, this is a freebie.
5: Yeah, the headlines are brought to you by Atlanta Basement Systems, your expert in basement waterproofing, crawl space, foundation, and concrete repair solutions. Atlanta Basement Systems, all things basementy. Coming up, this underachieving college coach says now is the time and the time is now. We go on campus next. 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
6: Look for, was it done the way it was supposed to be done? Was it done on time? Did they show up on time? What was the bill? Did the estimate become the bill or not? Well, a lot of times you're going to go, nope, nope, nope. Maybe a half of that one. Well, here's your next problem. They give you a warranty and a guarantee and, well, good. And then you realize, well, no, not with a lot of companies, because a lot of companies really aren't companies. They're a guy or they're a, I don't know, a name. They're a phone number. That's really what they are. And then you try to call them back. Well, I got a problem with this. Hello? There's nobody there. Why? Because they're gone. They've either been bought out. They've gone away. They've declared bankruptcy and just don't want to deal with that even. That's a problem. With Central Heating and Air Conditioning since 1947, and I'm going to close your eyes for a second. 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So how about you get your heating and air conditioning done by Central Heating and Air Conditioning, where you get a couple of things. 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
30: 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Yeah, nothing went right for the Braves last night. They got blasted by the Marlins 12-0. J.R. Richie gave up 6 runs over 4 innings, did not get any help from his defense. Atlanta managed just 4 hits in the game, but helps on the way. Ronald Acuna activated off the injured list. He did not play last night. We do expect him to see him in the lineup for game 2 this afternoon on The Fan. First pitch 4:10, streaming on your Fan app. nap. NBA playoff Spurs take game one in OKC, topping the Thunder in double OT. Victor Wembanyama posting 41-24 in the win. Cavs Knicks get going 8 o'clock tonight. 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
7: 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Braves baseball this afternoon at 4:10. As Derek Thomas just mentioned, Martin Perez going to be on the mound for the leadoff show. Coming your way at 2:55 on the Fan and the Fan app. Are the Dogs hanging all hopes on this transfer? We'll get to that in about 5 minutes.
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7: We talked about the Big Ten spring meetings ongoing in Southern California. Lincoln Riley is the head coach at Southern Cal, and he's 35-18 at Southern Cal. And he did guide Oklahoma prior to that to the college football playoff. But now this is his fifth season out there in Southern California without a postseason. And Riley talked to everybody at the spring meetings willing to listen, saying, we have absolutely taken steps now. It's just time to go do it. The program is ready for it. I mean, what else is he supposed to say at this point? I got my fingers crossed.
6: No, I've got
7: you
6: one
7: might
6: other
7: as well
6: thing.
7: Make that declaration.
6: I've got one other thing. And please make it 24 teams. Please make it 24 teams. Please, please, please make it 24 teams. Because, again, I actually spoke to somebody else last night that I made a text to in the college football world when I said, can you please, if it's not going to be Slaybaugh or somebody else, we got to get Paul Feinbaum. Somebody has to find out and give me the every SEC coach, do they want a 2014 playoff? On the record or off the record, but I want them all counted, and I want to find out if there's a majority that says yes or a majority that says no. The reason I bring it up now, what Ryan Day said about how college football needs to be done. Playoffs start in early December. It's all done late January. And Ohio State, Michigan, by the way, sorry, the game hasn't really meant as much in a championship game because it's just not been the way that they've been able to do it in 15 years. So he says the regular season game, and he's right, Ohio State, Michigan would mean more than the possibility of what's going on in a Big Ten championship game. And he's right. He's right. He doesn't have, Indianapolis, they're going to lose a game up there. They'll find a way to make up the money. I promise, if they're going to 24, they'll find a way to make up the money. Nobody will lose money on this deal, not the SEC, not the Big Ten. Well, a conference championship game. There's more money to be made than that one game.
7: Now, Kirby Smart, if you don't remember, did tell Paul Feinbaum he wants expansion. He wouldn't commit to 16 or 24, but he has no issue with expansion whatsoever. Can you nail him down to 16 or 24? Maybe if you ask again, he'll give you a more specific answer. I don't know.
6: Guess what? He might say 16. I want to know what the rest of them say. The ones who aren't in the SEC championship
7: game. He said, I think if you polled the SEC, every AD and every head coach would support expansion. Again, not commit to a number.
6: Right.
7: But he said everybody agrees that we have to have more than 12.
6: Yes. And the idea that ESPN is like, whoa, whoa, whoa, we got to slow this down. That's about their business. They don't want to give away games. They have it up to 14. Yeah, they don't want to ship out games. They don't want to source out games. That's called protect. Who the hell was it? Somebody even said it. I'll think about it. Somebody said, who doesn't work for ESPN? I understand what ESPN is.
7: Oh, no, we're going to get to that. I have the cut that you're referencing. It is Joel Klatt.
6: Okay.
7: From Fox. We'll get
6: right
7: to the specific cut momentarily.
6: Well, thank God somebody realized the business of the business. And it's not a guy who works for... I know an ESPN shill when I see one and hear one. I hear them every day. They're on the screen every day shilling for the product. Well, at a certain point, somebody else had to go, no, this one I do understand.
7: Now, Bill Belichick is still on the outside looking in, but he felt the need to explain what his no days off motto is all about. He said, what it meant to us was, when you come to work, you go to work. You don't come to work and dilly-dally around and say, like, you know, I was here, I broke a sweat, I showed up and go home. That's a day off. And DiNino, I know you don't agree with Belichick on a lot of things. I think that you and him do see eye to eye when it comes to this.
6: Right. I haven't gotten to the point yet where I don't live that. He has. He's nonsensical. He just is. Mike Lombardi, nonsensical, bringing that guy with you. He doesn't know anything about that world. You don't know anything about that world. Bring somebody who does. The whole girlfriend thing. You think he's serious business when she has carte blanche to walk all over wherever she wants to?
7: It's not a good look, I'll tell you that much.
6: That's all. I believe that about him because guys who play from New England, and I heard the video when they're mic'd up, he got on everybody. Like you have to when you want guys who want success who haven't had it yet, and then guys who get success, how do you keep them in that mindset? You get on them. I don't think anybody's getting on at Carolina. Give me one moment where you thought Bill Belichick, I told you when he went there, he's not Bill Belichick anymore.
5: Doesn't seem that way.
6: He's not. So for him to preach what used to be, do that when you're done, go on a nice book tour, but you can't preach it now because it's not who you are anymore.
5: He's not done yet. Is Brennan Sorsby done at Texas Tech? We talked about the lawsuit that he filed against Texas Tech, and here is Pete Thamel from ESPN with more of the details.
8: This is almost a preemptive lawsuit filing for clarity on whether or not Brennan Sorsby is going to be eligible this season. Mentioned in the suit is that the supplemental draft for the NFL has a deadline to declare by June 22nd. And the hearing for this, they are requesting to be by June 15th. So what essentially Brennan Sorsby is looking for so he can play this season at Texas Tech is some clarity for his status from the NCAA.
5: Now, the suit was filed in Lubbock County, the home of Buddy Holly, the hometown of Buddy Holly, where he's buried as well. Anyway, I digress. Accusing the NCAA of having a deeply hypocritical position on gambling and of wholesale abandonment of its obligations and duties to promote the well-being of Sorsby. I guess if you're going to go all in, you go all in. He also said, you know, the bets that he made while he was in Indiana on Indiana were purely intended to make him feel more connected to the game and his teammates and give him more of a reason to root for his teammates.
6: Mm-hmm. Yep, that's why I bet on the Los Angeles Chargers. I can give you the day. It was week 7 this year, and I just needed to be connected to the Chargers. I felt my connection to them wasn't very strong, so I bet on them. And boy, do I feel connected. That's ridiculous, and I'm also going to tell you, you can have rules, and rules can be, you can sue anybody. You can just say, well, that's a bad rule or a bad law, and I want to prove it. And then you can go make precedent. And a precedent would be the NCAA said if you bet on anything going on the campus, anything, not just your team, any team on your campus, 1 year of eligibility gone and 1 year of you're out. Like, you're out. Not just eligibility, you're out. That's probation for a year. That's if you bet on tennis at your school. He bet on football out of school. So I do know what they're doing. They need to know before the supplemental draft, which way are we going? So ask me why.
5: Why, Chris?
6: Because he's got allegedly over $5.5 million of NIL guaranteed if he plays football for them. He will not have that in a supplemental draft.
5: He also said he bet on everything ranging from Turkish basketball to Romanian soccer matches.
6: Uh-huh.
5: You're a very sick kid.
6: Well, that's what he's trying to prove.
5: And I want you to get treatment, and I hope you get better. You just can't play college football anymore because you bet on your team while you were playing for that team. Sorry, that's the way it goes.
6: I'm going to go back to the Pete Rose thing. You bet on Romanian soccer. You hardly know American college football, and you were betting on Romanian soccer. You're not smart enough to be a quarterback either. So here's what I think. Preemptive strike, yeah, no doubt about it with lawsuit. Is he going to try to go with, if I say I have a problem, before you fire me, can you fire me? Because I went for help. I have a problem. And if I do it before you fire me, am I now in a disability act? Am I now in one of those territories where whether it's drinking or whether it's drugs or whether it's now gambling, sex addiction, if I get to say, hey, man, before I went and got help, so you can't fire me now. I don't even know if that's one of the legs they want to stand on. My feeling is that's going to, there's an attempt to stand on
5: Here's
6: that leg.
5: Here's what I know. There's a precedent. Go back, and if you don't know, Google the name Arch Leister. I'm not touching this kid with a 10-foot pole because that kid had a gambling problem when he was a kid, and he's a grown man now.
6: He had no money in his pocket, this kid.
5: In and out of jail his whole life, Arch Leister.
6: I'm going to tell you something.
5: I'm going to pay you this kind of money, and I know you have this addiction. And maybe I'm wrong here. I'm not taking that chance. Thanks, but no thanks.
6: Well, I agree with you. You're betting on Romanian
5: soccer.
6: I'm
5: all for second chances, just not with me.
6: Yeah, yeah. You're a quarterback. You've got to prove that you're smarter than this. You're not only doing something you can't do, but you're betting on Romanian soccer. Your admittance. That's to garner sympathy. I was such a gambling addict. I was willing to bet on things I knew nothing about. Well, okay, that's nice, but I'm also going to tell you that makes you stupid. On top of everything else, it makes it you're a kid with a problem who's stupid with a problem. I don't need for you to be my quarterback.
5: Before we hear from Joel Klatt,
6: do you think I'm right in the fact that they're going to go, You can't, because you know there are laws in this country that say if somebody has a problem. Now, here's when you can fire somebody. If it affects their job, you know what they're going to say? Obviously, it didn't affect his job. He's the starting quarterback at Texas Tech.
7: They're going to say because of what was stated that we read earlier, the quote, wholesale abandonment of its obligations and duties to promote the well-being of Sorsby. And it kind of ties into what you just said. You can't fire me. I need help.
6: Right.
7: And I went and got help.
6: Right.
7: And I'm trying to better myself. Isaiah Canyon left Georgia Tech, some would say, to better himself at Georgia. You think about how big this transfer is. He caught 33 passes at Georgia Tech last year. The returning receivers on Georgia's roster combined have 36 receptions. And Kirby kind of called him the one that got away, you know, close to the Athens campus there. So he is back. Here's Joel Klatt defending ESPN's stance on college football playoff expansion.
10: I'm not going to sit here and bash on ESPN, because if Fox had the 12-team playoff and we were the sole partner, guess what? We would focus all of our energy into maximizing the importance of that playoff. Well, that's all ESPN has done. That's their job. They made a giant investment into the college football playoff, over $1 billion annually, in order to televise the college football playoff. So what should they do? Make it the most important thing possible. So they're doing exactly what they should do. This is not their fault. In a lot of cases, they built college football into what it is now.
6: Wow, reasonableness. And not a shill. Because he doesn't feel the need to shill.
7: Because
6: he doesn't get a paycheck from them.
7: You've invested a lot of money in this concept. And you need to protect now the concept because you're ESPN.
6: It's like if you had a copyright or a patent, you would just try to

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7: Chock full Tuesday on The Fan. Good morning. I'm Derek Thomas. 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If the Braves don't allow any runs during the fourth inning today against the Marlins, you will score big at Tidal Wave Auto Spa the next day with half off the first month of any unlimited wash membership. Yeah, let's get this out of the way. Braves took it on the chin last night. Got blanked 12-0 in game one versus the Marlins. Bad pitching, bad defense, no offense to speak of. Hopefully that changes tonight, though. Ronald Acuna is back off the injured list. Likely to see him for game two this afternoon. We know it'll be Martin Perez opposed by Braxton Garrett. Rare 4:10 first pitch coming up this afternoon, streaming on your Fan app. In the meantime, stick around. Man who does it all for the Braves, Mauricio Dubon, coming up at 1 o'clock. And the new voice of the Georgia Bulldogs, Jeff Dancer, will join Chiellini and Nemino at the top of the hour. Won't want to miss that right here on the College Football Voice of South. 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
8: 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For free, you can listen via The Fan app. Jeff Dantzler, new voice of Georgia football, will join us at the top of the hour. Last night, double overtime in Oklahoma City, 41-24. Those were the numbers put forth by Victor Wembanyama as the San Antonio Spurs win in double overtime, 122-115. And you just watched the back and forth in that game last night. And I don't want to be negative, but you just realize how far away the Hawks are
9: from
8: being at that level.
10: Negative.
8: Maybe I am being that guy, but
9: do you know,
8: just incredible defensive plays made, incredible shots made. And I'm just talking about the two overtimes last night.
9: So there, can I give an analogy? There's a building. It's called the NBA. Everybody gets a condo. Not everybody gets the penthouse. Some are on the ground floor. Some get the fourth floor, some get the eighth floor, and some get the penthouse. What you saw last night is teams that have an ability to live in the penthouse. The Hawks aren't one of them. They're in the building. Everybody in the NBA is in the building. Where you live, you determine.
8: And, Chris, they did it, San Antonio, without De'Aaron Fox. And Victor Wembanyama, I don't know what he's going to be, but what he did last night was absolutely incredible. And you could talk about how he has the height, and you could talk about how that's an advantage. For him to pull up and force double overtime and nail that three-pointer to tie the game at 108, and it wasn't a cheap three, as you said. He was well beyond the three-point line. You got something upstairs, and you got something below the waist. You got marbles. Mentally, you're strong, and you got marbles to take a shot like that.
9: So I have a couple of numbers, and I was maybe going to save this for the drive, but you've got a 20-year-old, a 21-year-old, and a 22-year-old. Harper, Castle, Wembanyama. Let me tell you what they're making. $9.5 million, $12.3 million, $13.3 million. That's $35.1 million. And do you know, like, I don't want to play this game, but if you look at the guys, the individuals are getting paid $35 million in the NBA this year. I have three guys at 20, 21, 22 that I control for a little bit longer who all want to play at the highest level. San Antonio was gone for a long time. 2017, I gave you that number before the postseason started. It had been a long time. Did they get lucky with Dylan Harper? You got a point guard at 20 years old who wants the ball, who will do everything you ask a veteran point guard to do, but he'll do it at 20. Play 49 minutes in a double overtime game included. Castle is ridiculous. Do you know De'Aaron Fox makes $60 million? De'Aaron Fox, who's not playing. So they have more on the bench, almost twice as much, not playing, as they do for the three most important guys on the floor, which means they're probably going to get better. The only thing you have to worry about, two things. Injuries, but fat and happy. And OKC proved last year winning a title, they're not fat and happy. There's something about them that's a little bit different, too.
8: Wembanyama doesn't strike me as the type of person that's going to get fat and happy. This is his response after the game. He was asked, do you think you're the best basketball player in the world?
10: Do I feel like it right now? I feel tired. But it's not a question I'm wondering right now. We'll see. You know, the world is 8 billion people, so it's 8 billion opinions.
8: That's how you answer that question. I don't care about that right now. I'm not worried about that right now. I'm worried about winning this series.
9: I want a title.
8: And then moving on and capturing a title.
9: So, do you know what happened last night? They gave Gilgeous Alexander his MVP trophy. Can I tell you what the 21-year-old teammate said? His Victor was all of 22. Can I tell you what the 21? Stephen Castle. We felt like it was his trophy. I'm sure he felt the same way. Okay. I know everything I need to know.
8: He played like it last night.
9: You got teammates who are looking up to this guy like he's a 35-year-old sage, old veteran, because he's their guy. He's their leader. Nobody denies it. Everybody knows it. And you just had a guy say, we watched them give the trophy. Now, I'm going to tell you something. If I'm Oklahoma City, I wouldn't have done it. I wouldn't have given them the trophy last night. I really wouldn't have. I would have just said, wait a game.
8: Why tempt fate?
9: No, we got another game. We'll give it to you the next game. Didn't have to be last night. I would have just said, let's play. And I'm not telling you why they won.
8: They do that in basketball if their team is still playing in the postseason.
9: But I would have done game two.
8: What kind of a message did his game send last night? Wembanyama talks about that.
10: The message would be that we as a team are ready to go in any environment, in any place, against anybody. And even though we still got a lot to learn, our effort should be over anybody else's. And tonight we were relentless.
8: I watched SportsCenter afterwards. I clicked over. And Kendrick Perkins was on with Nicole Briscoe and Trevor Scales, and he said, I want my kids to go spend time with those monks that Wembanyama spent time with in the offseason. That was like the first thing that Kendrick Perkins said.
9: I have audio, and I wrote on my notes, it's my favorite BT cheat story of all last year was him going to the monks. I'm going to bring some audio back that we played. This is the greatest. Wait, what? Now people are going to rediscover. He went and did what? Yeah, he went to the monks. He went and got ready for the season with the monks at 21 years old.
8: And we'll go beyond the goatee in the hour of 12 o'clock.
9: Do you know they were 25 or 27? Those three guys from the free throw line in a double overtime game were 25 from 27. So if you want to know, is the moment too much? Is it not? No, it's not. And they're playing, by the way, the NBA champs.
8: You got three young players with marbles. And you hope the Hawks will gather those marbles eventually.
9: Well, I'd rather have those players.
8: Nikhil Alexander-Walker, very excited, cheering on his former team in Oklahoma City last night. Very excited.
9: Yeah.
8: He was let down in the end like he let down the Hawks fans in the end.
9: So he's used
8: again,
9: to
8: I just hope everybody... No, he's not. I just hope everybody learns from it. And what you saw last night, I hope the Hawks can one day beat.
9: No, he's used to it. He understood disappointment. That's what I'm saying. He felt it here and he felt it again.
8: I didn't mean that as a shot. I'm just stating facts. That's all. You want to add me? Well, I'm a big boy. I can take it.
9: Stephen A. Smith and Kendrick Perkins have to be part of the NBA story as well. Because I'm telling you right now, both of these guys, if there was a moment where you go, have you gone too far? Both have absolutely gone too far. Not the first time, just the most recent time.
8: That'll be discussed later on as well. When we come back, he's a 30-year overnight sensation, as Chris Domino likes to say. The new voice of Georgia football, Jeff Dantzler, will join us when we come back on Cellini and Domino. We are your sports talk home of the dogs, after all. 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
8: 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We'll talk to the new voice of the Dogs as far as football goes, Jeff Dantzler, momentarily. We got some breaking news, though, that we found out over the break when it comes to the Braves, and it's a little bit of this and a little bit of that. I guess we'll start with the bad news. Chadwick Trump has been selected.
9: Braves are going to go with three catchers?
8: No, they're not. He's been added to the Major League roster. No, he's not going to do that either. He's going to replace Drake Baldwin, who's now been placed on the 10-day injured list with a strained right oblique muscle. So Baldwin is out for at least 10 days. Trump has been called up. Dylan Dodd has been activated from his rehab assignment, and J.R. Ritchie has been sent to AAA.
9: Yeah.
8: Victor Maderos, a relief pitcher, has been called up, and Aaron Bummer has been given his walking papers. So $9 million plus, not good enough to keep him around after what happened last night. So long to Aaron Bummer, and I'd like to say that I'm going to miss you, but I'd be a liar.
9: Well, the real story here is
2: 4-0-4-2-3-1-1-6-80, the number.
8: I guess we're going to ask about your favorite Aaron Bummer moment. There isn't one. It's a trick question.
2: And right now, nobody's called in.
8: Aaron Bummer is gone, and Drake Baldwin on the 10-day injured list. That's the biggest story.
9: Well, it's oblique, and 10 days is just going to be a suggestion at best. I don't know if you know, swinging a bat with an oblique, not great. Trying to get up and down as a catcher, probably with an oblique, not great. So this is, it sounds, I don't want to say only 10 days because it's 10 days. But my guess is it's not only 10 days.
8: All I'm going to say is this. Sean Murphy initially was placed on the 10-day injured list, if I'm not mistaken, when he broke his finger. So to your point, you don't know. Nobody knows anything, especially when you're dealing with a soft tissue injury, which is what the oblique is.
9: Ronald Acuna was supposed to be this. Spencer Strider was supposed to be that. And they're just suggestions. It's just the paperwork. 10-day IL is paperwork. This is not great. I mean, now the whole idea of what are you going to do? Well, I do know that none of your catchers are going to DH. Sandy Leon is in DHing. Chadwick Trump is in DHing. They're going to have one job. Catch as good a game as possible, and now let the DH game begin. That's why Ronald Acuna coming back today. Be nice to have the bat in the lineup, but he's also, and I'll say this, he's going to clog up the DH thing in this regard. Him in the field is what's supposed to be happening where another guy gets to DH.
8: So Drake Baldwin out for at least 10 days. 4-10 first pitch down there in Miami
9: what
8: today.
9: What is it with that Miami place?
8: I'm not really sure.
9: We won
8: sure.
9: a lot of games there, but we never we crushed them in that building. It just seems something always happens in that building.
8: All right, this guy, I'm sure he'll be talking about this today. He does host the Jeff Dantzler Show weekdays from noon to 1 on Middle Georgia's ESPN. Bill Shanks is part of that station as well in 93.1 FM there in Macon. He's the new voice of Georgia football as well. Jeff Dantzler with us on the Loud Security Systems Newsmaker line. Jeff, first of all, congratulations. I know this is a dream job for you and a dream come true.
3: Oh, thank you very much. It certainly is, and great to be on with you guys. It has been a pretty incredible spring for baseball here in the state of Georgia.
8: Yeah, for those that don't know, you're the voice of Georgia baseball as well. And at last check, Jeff, they're doing pretty well, are they not?
3: Yeah, we're having a great year. I went 23-7 in the SEC, which is the fourth best conference record in league history. And we got a great team. Wes Johnson's done an unbelievable job at the helm. And there's a tremendous amount of excitement. You know, the SEC tournament kind of is what it is, but then the regionals will begin the next week. And of course, the Yellow Jackets won the ACC, and even the Mercer Bears won the Southern Conference, and the Atlanta Braves, despite what happened last night, are sitting atop the NL East standing. So it's been a heck of a spring so
9: all right.
3: far.
9: I don't know you very well, but my feeling is that you were one of those guys at 8. You were watching the TV. You had a tape recorder. You were doing games in your head. You were doing them as you went to bed. And at some point, you might have said out loud, boy, I would like to call Georgia football game someday. How accurate is any or all of that?
3: I'd say it was pretty accurate. When I was a kid running around the backyard with my Nerf ball, you know, pretending I was Herschel Walker, John Lastinger, Kevin Butler, Terry Hogue, Knox Culpepper, you name it. Of course, with Georgia, you always had Larry Munson's voice in your head. He's the greatest ever, the greatest college football announcer ever. So when you're pretending to be Georgia winning all these games, it's with Munson as the soundtrack. And I've always said, being a weak-armed, light-hitting, good-gloved, little league second baseman who was too skinny to play football at the time, no more, it didn't take me long to figure out I was not going to be the next Herschel Walker or Dominique Wilkins or Dale Murphy. So I just kind of gravitated towards working in the business. And I'm sure you guys probably had similar type stories because we all had our dreams. And I've just been very blessed and have had so many wonderful moments. And this is obviously a dream come true for me.
8: Jeff Dantzler is with us, new football voice of the Dogs. But as we stated, 30-year-plus overnight sensation. You've been around the Georgia program, Georgia baseball and Lady Dogs basketball since the mid-90s, the early 90s. And I think you and Domino have something in common, Jeff. You've also had the chance over the years to have great relationships forged with the, well, many Georgia dignitaries, but the late Larry Munson, first and foremost, comes to mind.
3: Yeah, he was the greatest. Larry Munson and Dan McGill were my heroes growing up. They just meant so much to the University of Georgia. And when you think about someone who had such a great love and passion for the university, and the timing of everything was so great. Back when Munson was in his heyday, and you guys were all about the same age, you guys remember there used to only be one, maybe two games a week on television. So Munson was the lifeline. And for a lot of us, I'd get to go to a couple of games a year. But if that game wasn't on TV, if you weren't there, you know, Munson was the man. And you think about some of his most famous calls, like 78 Kentucky, the Tennessee game in 1980, the Auburn game in 1982, those games were not on television. So everyone is just living and dying with what Larry Munson was doing. And he was just the greatest. And the thing about Munch, too, was, you know, for a lot of us longtime Georgia fans, Coach Dooley was the ultimate poor mouther, and Munson would take it even another level. So I can remember they would do their pregame interviews, and, you know, Munson would say, "Vince, how are we going to block their front?" And Coach Dooley would say, "Well, Larry, I have no idea." And I'm sitting here, well, I'm like, "Oh my gosh, we're not even going to beat Vanderbilt. We're going to have a chance against Florida and Auburn." So they created a lot of angst, and they created a lot of magic. I think that's why a lot of us Bulldogs have some natural born pessimism, because even when we had great teams, the mighty Munson and Coach Dooley just always made us very nervous.
9: Jeff, this is not to discount the jobs that you've been doing, but this is obviously sort of a call up. What was the moment? Like, who actually calls you to tell you you got this job? Because this to me is the equivalent of a guy being called up to the bigs, and this is the biggest of the bigs.
3: Yeah, it really is, and it's a dream come true. And there was a process that we went through, but when it became official, I was tremendously excited about it, and you know, very, very grateful for the opportunity. Like I've said, it's an incredible opportunity. It's also an incredible responsibility. I love the University of Georgia. I love the Georgia people, and it is my job to do the very best possible job that I can to deliver the product in the best way possible. So I'm going to do my dead level best to do it, just like I have been in all these other sports all these years. But this is absolutely the ultimate for me. I mean, I've said, you know, Monday Night Football or the Yankees could call, and this is the job I've always wanted.
9: Yeah, I don't want to put you on the spot, but I knew Larry at least well enough to know that I have a number in my head. How many stories from Larry could you not tell right now on the radio?
3: 50-50, and the 50 that you could, you might have to clean up a little bit. Yeah. But some of his best stories came when he was with the Braves and just those road trips. I mean, he was unbelievable. And, of course, back in his days in Nashville, not only was he calling Vanderbilt, he used to do a fishing show on Saturday morning. And you wouldn't believe some of the dignitaries he had. He told me a story about Ted Williams. He took him fishing, and that Ted Williams had just gone through a divorce, and Munson handed him a check. And you know, with Larry, he talked just like he talked on the air. And he said, and that's what I'm telling you, Ted Williams, he took that check and he folded it over about five or six times, and he put it in his jean shirt pocket and tucked it right in there. He needed that money because he had gone through an awful divorce. And I'm sitting there, I'm probably 26 years old, saying, oh my God, here's Larry Munson telling me a story about fishing with Ted Williams and handing him a check because he needed money because of a divorce. You know, that's the stuff you don't get on those 30 for 30 shows. It was absolutely epic. And there are a lot of stories
9: just
3: like that.
9: Just say yes or no. Did he give you at least one Ann Margaret story?
3: He loved Ann Margaret, yes.
9: Okay.
3: And Coach McGill loved Maureen O'Hara. Those were their two. Those were the two loves there. But yeah, the Mighty Munson loved Ann Margaret. My goodness.
9: Did he
3: and
9: give
3: by
9: you-
3: the way, my wife Emily was actually in his movie group, and when Munts would do those movie reviews, they were the absolute greatest things of all time.
9: Did he give you the story of a nurse who got killed in the war?
3: I don't know if I know that one. Now, if we get into some details that we might not could talk about on the air here with the fine people of Atlanta.
9: No. Listen, here's the punchline. Jeff, here's the punchline. She got killed because she got hit with a bomb during the war. And he asked me, Domino, why would they do that? I said, Larry, because it was war. And I'm telling you, there was other details leading up to it, but he wanted me to explain, well, why would they do that? I said, well, Larry, because it was war.
8: Just an honest answer from Domino.
3: There you go.
9: Well, she was from Brooklyn, and he decided that because I was born in Brooklyn, and he needed me to tell him why they would actually drop a bomb during war that might actually, you know, kill a nurse. But just the lead up to get to it was just well worth it, believe me. With him, everything was well worth it.
3: Well, it was. And that's why with Munson, to me, my two, and this might be something you guys could do when things get a little bit slow in June and July, you know, that time of year in sports talk, we come up with lists and things like that. But I think Larry's two greatest calls were the 78 Kentucky game that culminated with Rex Robinson's field goal. Yeah. And the 82 Auburn game with the look at the sugar falling out of the sky, because it's not just the culmination, but the drives. We go on the winning drive in Lexington in 78. We stop Auburn in 82. The 3 minutes or so leading up to what turned out to be the final play, which just absolute gold, and it's one of those things where it was such a blessing that neither one of those games was on television. And his ability to tell a story and paint that picture with that passion was just second to none. And you knew he was rooting for Georgia, but he was also shooting you straight. And if we couldn't block him, he was going to tell you we couldn't block him.
8: And you're working with a guy, we know John Stinchcomb, we talked to him last week. He's going to shoot straight as well. If he's not happy with the way things are going, he's going to be honest. So I know you're prepared for that, too.
3: Oh, yeah, Stinch is awesome. I'll tell you quick, John. So I love John and Matt. You know, obviously, two incredible Bulldogs, academic All-American, Circle of Honor, All-American. John won a Super Bowl. Both just great guys, and they're so smart. There's no doubt who the dumbest guy in the booth is going to be. You guys might remember way back when we had old McWhorter Hall, we used to have our Tuesday press conferences with the head coach. And I was sitting next to John having lunch, and I asked him, he's 4OG. I go, John, what's your major? And and I made a 2.01 in underwater fire prevention at Georgia. And when John told me what he was majoring in, I'd never even heard of the word. So, you know, you're talking about a guy who's a 4.0, just absolutely brilliant. And I mean, his football knowledge, his wit, everything that goes into it, he is a natural. He's going to be incredible. And what a background, what a career in the sport of football that he's had. So I'm just thrilled to death to be sitting alongside John.
8: Well, Jeff, we talked about you being a 30-year overnight story. Here's some evidence. You called Georgia's women's program when Mary Beth Smart played, as in Kirby's wife. So that's how long you've been affiliated with the program. So that's how special it is for you.
3: Yeah, it really is. I mean, like I said, I've known Kirby since he was 18 and known MB since she was 18. And she was a terrific player. Of course, Kirby was a great player. And they were both academic All-Americans. And that's part of what's made these golden days at Georgia so special. It's that authenticity, that love for the university. They both loved Georgia. When Kirby decided to go into coaching, which was pretty soon after his football career ended as a player, there was no doubt this was the ultimate dream. And they both dreamed of playing for Georgia and getting back to Georgia. And, you know, you talk about, I say, quote unquote, little things. I mean, they're at baseball games, tennis matches, basketball games, you name it. They absolutely love this place. Kirby and Mary Beth, their family foundation, has raised $2.5 million for somewhere between 75 and 100 charities from Athens and around the state. They've endowed scholarships. They've endowed a classroom in the business school. What they've given back, what they've done, it is absolutely incredible.
9: Jeff,
3: they are just amazing.
9: Let's finish up with this. I think it would be really hard to be a quote unquote outsider to work Georgia football. And the equity that you built up in and around Athens and the people that you know, look, the job is going to be the job. You have to be ready. You have to do a good job. People are going to critique it. People are going to say, I like this. I like that. I don't really like this as much. And I'm sure you're ready for that with everything you've done. But I think the best news for you is there's nobody that could say you're an outsider. And I think sometimes in jobs like this, there aren't a ton of them, but there are some. If you're an outsider, it's tough. Good for you for actually building it up the way you did to get this opportunity when you're getting it now.
3: Well, thank you. I appreciate that. And kind of along those lines, there was a famous story when Nick Hyder was down at Valdosta High School, and Wright Bazemore had been the legendary coach there, and Nick Hyder had been on the job like 10 or 11 years. He was Bucks coach, obviously. And there was a good story. He was walking through the grocery store, and somebody said, who's that? They said, oh, that's the new coach. And he was in like his 10th or 11th year. So, you know, when you're talking about circles like that, that was just always something that stuck with me, stories like that. But, yes, I'm Georgia through and through. As I've said many times, outside of my parents, I've loved the Georgia Bulldogs and the University of Georgia longer than anything in my life. And I'm just so honored to be in this position.
8: Just be careful working with Road Dog. You've been warned.
3: Hey, the Road Dog and I have been on many a trip together. You know, we do the Bulldog brunch together. We've worked basketball. I mean, I try to get him to go on our baseball trips with us, but I love that man, Adam Gillespie. And, I mean, he'll get back from a road trip at 4:30 in the morning, but he's going to be at the Hilltop Grill on Sunday to eat that steak. And as Kevin and I say, the great Kevin Butler, you guys should see when the Road Dog eats his steak, bacon, and Red Mule grits. Guys, it is a work of art. The way he cuts up a steak and eats it all in one motion, I mean, it was like Derek Jeter turning an unassisted double play. Just a thing of beauty. And it's gone within about 3 minutes.
9: Yeah,
3: very impressive.
9: Yeah, that sounds sickening to me, actually. That would be the word that I would use. But look, he's yours now.
3: Man,
9: he's yours now for he's yours now for at least another 12
8: Kindred
9: games
8: spirits.
9: A year.
8: So. Jeff, congratulations. Seriously, I know you've been wanting to do this forever since you were a little kid, and now you're getting the chance, and hopefully we can catch up once the season nears again.
3: No, anytime. You guys do a great job. Always enjoy listening to you. You keep my man the Road Dog straight, and thank y'all very much. Be happy to be with you anytime. Thank you.
8: And best of luck in Hoover. I know you're headed out there tomorrow for the SEC tournament.
3: Yeah, guys, if you just look at the forecast, it is this tournament's there could be a lot of downtime in this thing, a lot of rain in the area.
8: Well, try to stay dry and try to eat some food and maybe offer that advice to the Road Dog somewhere down the road. The new football voice of the Dogs, Jeff Dantzler, kind enough to join us on the Loud Security Systems Newsmaker line. In case you didn't hear the news, the Braves losing another one of their bigger players for an extended, perhaps, period of time. We'll talk about it when we come back on your flagship for Braves baseball. 4:10 first pitch down in Miami tonight. Ford leadoff show, or this afternoon. 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
16: 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All right, we start with the Braves. Last night happened. We're moving on. Apparently, so is the team as we gear up for Game 2 versus the Marlins this afternoon. First, all these transactions coming down. The bad news, Drake Baldwin has been moved to the 10-day injured list. He's dealing with a strained right oblique muscle. So Chadwick Trump has been recalled to the Major League roster. Elsewhere, Dylan Dodd coming back from his rehab assignment. J.R. Richie is down to AAA Gwinnett. They have recalled Victor Medeiros for the first time, and they have released left-handed pitcher Aaron Bummer from the roster. Game 2 coming up 4:10 tonight, or this afternoon, right here on The Fan, 680 and 93.7 FM.
8: Drake Baldwin, who's now been placed on the 10-day injured list with a strained right oblique muscle.
17: Hello, darkness, my old
8: friend. He's not dead.
9: It's over.
8: No, it's not.
9: It's over.
8: Acuña Jr.
18: It's over.
8: He's coming back today. 4:10 first pitch down in Miami.
18: On while it lasts.
8: Season and the show must go on. Forward leadoff show with Domino and Barrett Salee is going to come your way 2:55 this afternoon.
9: Good news is we still have that 12-game lead over the Phillies, right?
8: No, it's down to 7.
9: That's why?
8: Phillies are now 16-4 since they hired Don Mattingly.
9: No way. That's not possible.
8: Manager. All of that is
18: possible. We might
8: possible.
18: As well be 7 games out.
8: All of that is fact. But Drake Baldwin is going to be out at least 10 days, strained oblique. Chadwick Trump has been called up. Aaron Bummer has been released, and we'll keep you up to date. As soon as we find out what the lineup is going to be today, we will let you know. The 11 o'clock hour brought to you by Trajan Wealth, incidentally.
9: No, I'm not going to say it. Never mind. What do you think if we got a loner catcher? Jay Langeliers, Contreras, just on the loan. Just, I don't know, 10, 12, 15 days, whatever it might take. We'll give you back.
8: So Sandy Leon and Chadwick Trump are the catchers right now.
9: That's different.
8: Yeah, it is.
9: Yeah, that's different.
8: It's not really what anybody had on their bingo card at the start of the season, but they keep sifting through injuries, and they keep winning somehow, some way. Let's see if that continues now.
9: Well, you're not owed health. I mean, you know, again, you're not owed, you know, you don't get, you're the best team in baseball by your record, and then crap can happen. And crap happens to everybody over the course of 162. Now it just feels like with Philadelphia playing well, and again, it's not panic time, and it's not that they didn't establish themselves as the best team in baseball for a long enough period of time to be called the best team in baseball, but now if you're not going to be the best team in baseball, how far are you going to fall? Because there's a chance. Nobody wants, you know, that Tigers thing, that wire-to-wire is really, really
8: tough. So that was 1984. They were perhaps
9: 35-5, I think.
8: Yeah, they started that way. It was perhaps the most dominant season when you look at how they just stormed everybody through the season, through the playoffs,
9: and Seattle,
8: to win the world title.
9: Seattle won 116 games. Like, that's just, it doesn't happen. And neither one of those teams, by the way, won the World Series.
8: Just survive and somehow get your way into the postseason and then see what happens. 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
8: 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Is it all over for this thorn in the Falcons' side? We'll get to that in about 5 minutes.
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8: So we know OTAs, phase three anyway, for the Falcons started yesterday. It's happening on Thursday, the 26th and the 27th. Then you got May 29th. Then you got June the 8th and the 9th. June the 11th, all closed to the public. Then they have the mandatory mini camp, which is going to start June 16th through the 18th. And the 11-on-11 periods out there with Michael Penix Jr., we'll see how he proceeds. If he can get through all of that, they're saying best case scenario, going to be on equal footing with Tua come the open of the real deal in August.
9: Yeah, August 1st, we had said if they start non-staggered start, may the best man win. Now, that will probably have to include some preseason games. I don't know if I will judge. I will have a better idea of who I think is supposed to win the job, but I do want them to play in preseason games. Now, how much? What might the first or second or third preseason game tell us about what it is you're thinking about these two quarterbacks? There'll be signs. People will report from camp if they're playing both healthy. We'll have an idea, and then we'll find out if we're right. But there's no, like, protecting these guys. You know, like, I'm done trying to protect a guy in preseason games. Let me explain something, too. Neither one of them is good enough to protect.
8: That's right.
9: In a preseason game. They're fighting for a job. I would like both of these guys to actually have the attitude of, oh, no, no, no. Yeah, let me say it today. I'm playing in preseason games because I want to win the job.
8: Do you think Aaron Rodgers will play in the preseason? New head coach, albeit a coach that he won a world title with in Mike McCarthy.
9: Can I play theater?
8: But a new head coach.
9: Can I play theater?
8: Yeah. I'm always game for a quick round of theater.
9: My feeling is, I'm Mike McCarthy.
8: Okay, you are Mike McCarthy.
9: You're a media member, and you're going to ask me about Aaron Rodgers playing in the preseason.
8: Hey, big fella, how about Aaron Rodgers playing in the preseason?
9: I'll wait for Aaron to tell me if he's going to play in the preseason or not.
8: It's his decision, just like everything else has been on his terms.
9: Yeah.
8: Coming back to Pittsburgh.
9: Yep.
8: I see what you did there.
9: Yep.
8: And seen.
2: If you don't like it, then just tune it out.
8: Well, he was one of the first to show up, and a lot of his teammates said they were surprised to see him so early. One linebacker said, I turned the corner, and there he was. I said, wow, that's my teammate Aaron Rodgers. Here with the Grinders.
2: Really excited about it.
8: I'm impressed.
9: So he showed up.
8: Something along those lines anyway.
9: So showing up is really, like, impressive these days.
3: I've had this plan for 4 months. Yeah.
8: Showing up early. Not only showing up early. In the meantime, Mickey Loomis is the GM of the Saints. I'm going to pay off on the tees. It's an industry term. He says they've given a contract offer to Cam Jordan, but not to Taysom Hill. Now, if I'm Taysom Hill, what I'm doing is shopping the tape every time he played against the Falcons. I'm shopping that to everybody because he could get a record-breaking contract if that's the case, if somebody falls for it, because seemingly he was the thorn in the Falcons' side, and seemingly he was the best of all time every time he played against the Falcons.
9: Do you think they told him, go shop yourself around and we'll figure out if we want you?
8: So the Alex Anthopoulos way?
9: Yeah.
8: Yeah.
9: Is he about 35 or 36 years old?
8: No spring chicken.
9: I'll take him. Seriously, I'll take him. Let me ask you this. Could you put him on a roster here knowing that one of these guys is going to break and you go, hey, Taysom, we're going to figure out a way. Now, I can't pay you like you've been paid. Those days are over. You're not my starting anything. But is there still a world where he can come in on certain downs? If Michael Penix, you know that you can't roll him out because he'll get knocked cracked.
8: So I'm trying to think of the Kevin Stefanski offense. Does it give a guy like Taysom Hill that opportunity? You're under center a lot more than you're in the shotgun.
9: Okay.
8: But I guess you can figure out a way to use a guy like that, a gadget. You know, a guy that's doing everything for the Braves, Mauricio Dubon, he's done well. He's going to join us, incidentally, at 1 o'clock. I know it's a different sport, but can you figure out a way to use a guy like that? Yeah, probably. If you're creative enough offensively.
9: Okay. Yeah, I'm thinking out loud. You know what I don't want Michael Penix to do? I don't want him out in space. I need for him to be able to roll out. I need for him to be accurate throwing a football. But there were times where you just go, you know what Taysom Hill doesn't care about? His body. He doesn't. It's amazing. And give him credit. He has earned his money. Now, you might have said, well, he's not on the field enough. He's not getting that kind of money anymore. And I'm not trying to, you know, square peg round hole this thing. I'm not. But if I think about what I'm nervous about, I'm nervous about both of my quarterbacks being knocked out of football games very quickly in a season. And if you go, well, that's pessimistic. Really? Do you know who the two of them are?
8: They're very much injury prone. Al Michaels is back on Prime. Al Michaels is going to help the Bills christen their new stadium in week two against the Lions. And let's just say this is not Al Michaels' first rodeo.
1: Again, it's another Zelig moment for me, Richard. I have opened up in my career at NBC and Disney. I've opened up Foxborough, first game there. This is regular season opener.
4: So yeah.
1: Of John Madden and I, that's our first game together. We did Fox. We opened that up in 02. We opened up Philadelphia, the Link, Dallas. We did the first game in Dallas at Jerry World. I did the first game when they refurbished Soldier Field in Chicago in around 2002 or 3. Did the first regular season game at Levi's Stadium, Chicago at San Francisco. And the last one we did, Chris Collinsworth and I, SoFi Stadium, 2020, pandemic year, Dallas at the Rams with no fans. So this is going to be my seventh ribbon cutting.
8: So you think about this. He has done so much that he's probably forgot more that he's done than we remember doing. For the most part, I'm talking about people in this business. Oh, yeah, I forgot I did that. I forgot I did that.
9: Yeah.
8: He's forgotten more than we've done.
9: Now, I think he probably rehearsed that. But the idea that he's still, even with rehearsal at 80 plus years old, I think he's right. Now, I'm not going to go fact check. I don't know what years. I don't even know if he did those games or not.
8: I was kind of promised he was coming on the show last year, and he never did. I haven't forgotten about that, Matt Egger. It's on my bucket list talking to a guy like that. I know I'm going to turn into Chris Farley when I have a guy like that on the show that I admire so, but I still would like to talk to my favorite of all time.
9: Let me ask you a question.
8: Remember when you called that earthquake World Series? When did you know it was an earthquake? Well, I said it live on the air. We were having an earthquake.
5: Already working on it. Week three, you know. Falcons at Packers. Prime. I promise. I'm already in touch with this guy. I've been all offseason.
8: It would mean a lot to me, Matt. That's all I'm
5: saying.
8: It would
5: mean a lot to me.
9: Yeah, can I ask you a question? What are you doing to help this? I mean, you're very quick to say, oh, this is really...
8: Here's what I've learned about...
9: This is disappointing, yet I don't believe you've done anything to help.
8: Well, here's what I've learned about me over the years. Self-reflection.
9: Yeah, yeah.
8: If I try to help, I do more harm than good. So it's better that I just stay out of the way.
9: Ah, the fire gets bigger.
8: Right.
9: Okay. All right, well, that's
8: inevitably
9: good. That's
8: I'll say something wrong.
9: Let me tell you something. That Dr. Pete, that guy who's been helping all these years, something finally stuck. I don't even know if he's right about that. And I'm not even... Look, here's the thing. In Al Michaels' career, him opening up buildings is so far down on the list of stuff that I would care about to recite because he's done so much.
8: It just shows you how long and how important he's been, how long he's been doing this and how, you know, he's at the top of the game.
9: Of course. No, I'm saying, though, in the things he's done to open up Levi's Stadium, doesn't register.
8: Remember when you worked with Howard Cosell? Yes. Is there a question there? Not really. Just might have let you know, I remember when you used to do that on Monday Night Baseball.
9: Why doesn't he get accused of what I've been accused of, just killing people? He works with them, he talks to them, and they die. He's got a long list of dead people associated
8: with him. John Madden?
9: Howard Cosell?
8: I would like to know, how angry was John Madden at the end? How bitter was he at the end? Because it seemed like once people started making a sport of him, like Frank Caliendo, I think he kind of turned at that point. He wasn't quite the jovial guy. And maybe he never was that guy behind the scenes, but I think he wore it more on his sleeve at that point. It's a valid question to ask Al Michaels. I'm doing an interview in my head now.
9: Yeah. Listen, I hope we get the real Al Michaels, because you want me to be Al Michaels? Do you want to play theater again? Would you like to ask me? I'll be Al Michaels and you be you.
8: Well, not today.
9: I'll answer anything you... Nick, I'm an open book. I don't know if you know this. I opened 9 basketball arenas in my career.
8: I will do some practice interviews, perhaps, with you somewhere down the line. This man is the NFL's executive VP when it comes to the media. He's also the media COO, Hans Schroeder. Here's what he had to say about Wednesday night games around the NFL.
4: One of the things we liked about with Netflix is the opportunity to really, within their Now package of games, bookend the beginning of the year and the end of the year. And so as we do that, I think you'll see us certainly playing on a couple nights, of the weekday nights to start the year going forward. And Netflix will have a week one game going forward as well as part of that package.
8: So just about every night of the week.
9: Oh, gee, really?
8: Expect to see the NFL.
9: Why is he talking down to me? I'm well aware of what you guys are going to do. Anything you can to make more money and to put more football games on, more time slots and more days. So I'll give you one. I was going to save this. I can't work blue because I'm not allowed to work blue. But boy, have I got a go blank yourself moment, and it's the NFL, because right now they finally perhaps did it. They said the quiet part out loud only because, again, this is what happens. 365, you want to make sure you're a story, and you stick people in front or behind a microphone and you just have them start talking. The NFL took a shot at you, the fan, that maybe you haven't heard about it, or maybe you're going to say, well, I didn't think about it that way. Well, I'm going to tell you, think about it that way. Because, again, what they just said out loud about you, especially season ticket holders, they're so indestructible that it will not hurt them for a second, but it should. Because, again, when they started to announce all the things they needed to announce, we've got to tell you who we are and what we're going to do. Do you know the story is, Roger Goodell, you told me yesterday, how many games are they going to go to the international, put it on the table this time around?
8: Well, it's 9 now. They want 11 in the year 2027.
9: Okay. They want 16. Roger Goodell's already on record behind closed doors as saying you want 16 international games. So what they're trying to do is they're trying to, you know, spoon feed it to you. Oh, you won't be so upset. I don't care where you play these games, but I'll tell you what I do care about.

0: think that's a very strong possibility.
1: And I'm not calling it cosplay. I'm not. I'm not being insulting by asking this. I'm asking, do most of the people who go to Godsmack, do they look like Godsmack?
0: So are they like...
2: Possibly.
0: Are they like Kiss fans? Someone thinks they're the star child when they go see Paul Stanley? Which kind of annoys me, but I'm sure that's a me problem.
1: Yeah. I think it's cosplay when you don't go to the concert. Right. I think if you're doing that around your house or making videos, that's
0: cosplay.
1: Anybody
0: ever tell you look like Paul Stanley if Paul Stanley just completely stopped exercising? Anybody ever tell you that?
1: My question is, are the Godsmack crowds, they're the Godsmack age. Like, is there a 20-year-old going to see Godsmack?
0: I don't know what their...
3: Highly doubt it.
0: Yeah, okay. Background is.
1: Right. I think this is a, we grew up with Godsmack, we're going to go see Godsmack, and I'm going to dress...
3: A lot of chain wallets, I think.
1: Like Godsmack. Okay. I don't know that.
3: Lip rings.
1: What's that?
3: Lip rings, okay. I'm sure.
1: Yeah, maybe.
0: Sometimes the chain wall is a dead giveaway. Call it number 404-231-1680. It's a surgery that's changing the game forever. We'll discuss it next on Cellini and D'Amino. 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
14: So much Braves news. Good morning. I'm Derek Thomas. First of this update is brought to you by Tidal Wave Auto Spa. Braves don't allow any runs during the fourth inning today against the Marlins. 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It was an ugly night for the Braves last night. They got stomped 12-0 by the Marlins to open the four-game series down in Miami. But the news today coming off the field. The Braves have made a bunch of moves, starting with the bad news. Drake Baldwin moved to the 10-day IL, the catcher dealing with a strained right oblique
15: this
14: muscle.
15: Is not good.
14: Now here comes Chadwick Trump back in Atlanta. Same goes for Dylan Dodd back from his rehab assignment. Also called up Victor Maderos as they sent J.R. Richie back to AAA Gwinnett. Aaron Bummer has been released. Now we turn our attention to Game 2 of the Fish coming up 4:10 this afternoon. You'll hear it right here on your home for Braves baseball. 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
10: 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You'd heard Derek Thomas just mention it during his update. A key figure for two key Braves. He'll join us at the top of the hour. In the meantime, Chris, Tarek Skubal threw a full bullpen session, used all of his pitches, and he is getting back to a typical five-day routine. And he had that surgery 12 days ago, and I think it's the new surgery that everybody is calling nanoneedle 2.0.
15: As far as removing
10: the loose bodies, it would have been nice to have a couple of the younger Braves pitchers have the nanoneedle surgery, but I guess it wasn't around.
16: Yeah,
10: during spring training.
16: Close, but you know, we hadn't done it on enough rats yet, so we hadn't really got it.
17: It wasn't FDA approved yet,
16: right? Now I'm going to tell you, I hope some of these guys don't end up with a third eye, because it's pretty incredible that Tarek Skubal, who was like a $400 million man just a year ago, is now getting experimental surgeries done. And maybe you don't care about a third eye. You just got to get out and pitch, and you got to go get your $300 million plus contract. But it sounds like it's a lot less invasive, which is the real thing, than the idea that you don't have to ramp up again because you haven't been down so long.
10: So 2 to 3 months.
16: Other real thing.
10: Yeah, the old arthroscopic surgery to remove the loose bodies would have been... And now we're talking about 12 days. So it seems historic. And speaking of history, it's time for Today in Baseball History. 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
16: Every time I hear this music, I try to think, I swear to God, I get into the mindset of, have I talked to somebody who's been involved in any of these events? And I have no idea what you're about to talk about.
10: Cy Young won win number 500 on this date in 1910. He captured that victory, the first and only pitcher in Major League Baseball history to secure 500 wins.
16: I had nothing to do with that one. I can't recall speaking to anybody who might have been there that day.
10: 1962, on this date, Stan the Man makes history. Oh. Stan Musial of the Cardinals breaks the record of Honus Wagner for most hits in National League history, notching his 3,431st career hit.
16: I've spoken to Stan Musial. I'm one for two.
10: Did you call him Mr. the Man?
16: Did you talk to him? I did not. I did call him Mr. Musial, and he told me to call him Stan. You know, I'm from Pennsylvania. He just said, we don't do a lot of misters around here. I was like, okay, sir, thank you.
10: And on this date in 2008, 2 years after overcoming lymphoma, Red Sox pitcher John Lester throws a no-hitter against the Kansas City Royals. And he lives in town.
16: I know. Speaking of that, you have your Al Michaels thing. I kind of have my John Lester thing. I'm a little disappointed in myself. I'm not blaming Matt Edgar. I'll take this one on myself. John Lester, if you're listening, if somebody out there knows John Lester, I know where your kids play ball. It's called NYO. I know the whole thing. Why are you not in studio with us? John Lester is, in the last 25 years, my favorite player who didn't play for the Braves. That's what he is. He's my favorite player who didn't play for the Braves.
10: Well, maybe one day that dream, Chris, will become a reality.
16: I hope so.
10: Just keep fighting the good fight.
16: Yeah.
10: He's the mental coach for two key members of the Braves rotation. One was just sent down. Corey Schaefer going to join us to tell that tale next on Chiellini and Domino, The Fan, 680, 93.7 FM, and for free, The Fan app.
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10: 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You got the Braves and Marlins at 4:10 this afternoon. The Ford leadoff show comes your way at 2:55. And we first heard this man's name when we talked to J.R. Ritchie, who pitched last night, down at spring training, and he is Dr. Corey Schaefer, mental performance coach, and he's nice enough to join us right now on the Loud Security Systems Newsmaker line. Dr. Schaefer, thanks for coming on the program. How are you doing this afternoon?
26: Man, I'm doing well. Appreciate you guys having me on.
10: So not to get into too much detail about any of your clients, but you know that JR was sent down early today after the start last night. What's usually the case when that happens? Do you reach out to him right away? Does he reach out to you right away, be it JR Richie or anybody else?
0: Yeah, I think probably a situation-by-situation thing. I tend to be pretty dialed in to what my guys have going on. And so I'm likely going to be one to just reach out and just kind of check in on, you know, how the outing went or how the most recent game went or whatever it was. And I'll let them be the one to bring that type of a thing up, you know, and if they want to share it, they can. And we'll go from there. I'm always going to offer to, you know, jump on a call or, you know, as soon as they'd like to. But they also need time to process things. And in some of those cases, man, I mean, it's a quick turnaround to jump on a plane and, you know, get to the next spot. So I want them to know that I'm there if they want to just talk through it. But I also, you know, prefer in a lot of cases, like, hey, I'm going to let them come to me. When they're ready to talk about it, then I'll be there for them.
16: All right, I don't want to get ridiculous, but there's a scene in The Natural, and it's a movie, but there's a scene in The Natural where a guy's standing up in front of a group, and he's trying to get them, quote-unquote, motivated. At one point, I think he pulls out a pocket watch, and he just says, okay, now look, he's trying to hypnotize him. My point about that is Jack Llewellyn, and I'm not sure how old you are in terms of knowing the history, but Jack Llewellyn was the first name I had ever heard associated at the big league level. And I got to tell you something. If you know anything about that story, when it came out, it was like, John Smoltz needs a what? What the hell is going on around here? That guy's in. Can you explain the evolution of what this is and why it's so much more accepted now than it was even 30 years ago?
0: Yeah, I mean, I think, you know, if you look at a field that's a little further along, and at least in terms of how it's accepted, but look at something like strength and conditioning, right, and how that has really become such a prominent role in collegiate professional sports, down to even high school sports, youth sports now. But go back 30 years, like you're describing, and it wasn't quite the same way, right? Now, it's further along than I think mental performance and sports psychology and this stuff is, but I think what you're seeing now, and more, just more broadly, I think where the world is, where society is, getting more comfortable talking about mental health, understanding how important one's mindset is for performance, you know, so it certainly has come a long way. A lot of that, I think you can probably credit to the players. When the players get more comfortable talking about this stuff, it's going to be more widely accepted.
16: I think the other part is this is not just rah-rah stuff. There has to be truth moments. And I think that's the other part that players maybe were a little bit reluctant. I think, and tell me this might be just armchair quarterbacking, but I think a lot of these guys have been told how wonderful they are their entire lives. And then the reality hits where, okay, now everybody else is as good as you, or at least there's some as good as you. The truth now needs to be told about why performance mentally might not be in a place it's supposed to be, because a lot of these guys have only had success. Can you talk a little bit about the reality of these conversations that you have with players?
0: Yeah, I try to be pretty upfront with them. And, you know, what I tell all of them is, look, like, you know, my job is to help you learn more about yourself, because a lot of them coming up, as you described, whether it's through high school, some of them are lucky enough even through college where things are easy. And they just are that dominant and physically gifted that they can kind of breeze through. And, you know, sure, baseball is a game of failure, for example, but it doesn't feel that way for the guys who were the best of the best in those earlier years. Many of them, when they get drafted, they're really humbled and fail at a clip that they never have before. And the ones who are willing to look inward and try to understand how and why their performance may be suffering, I think are the ones who have the opportunity to use that as a catalyst and to get considerably better. Now, it's going to take time and it's going to take reps, and you have to learn how to tap into that mental game and learn what your strengths are and what your weaknesses are and so on. But, yeah, my job is not necessarily just to coddle them. My job is to be honest with them and to help them learn, more importantly, how to be honest with themselves and connect the dots between, you know, what is a great performance? Do you understand how and why that happened? Because those do not grow on trees. But similarly, if you have a bad performance or a bad stretch of games, are you willing to understand or to look and to understand why that's happening? And maybe it's not just your swing. Maybe it's not just your mechanics, but there's something deeper at play there.
10: Dr. Corey Schaefer works with J.R. Ritchie, Spencer Strider, among others, with us on the Loud Security Systems Newsmaker line. As a mental performance coach, I would imagine that social media is something that's discussed a lot, too, when it comes to mental health.
0: Yeah, it is. I think generally speaking, these guys, you know, they tend to live in the spotlight enough that a lot of the time they're certainly not seeking out more of that and spending a ton of time on social media. Most of them, I think, do a pretty good job at keeping that at bay. I have had players in the past who, you know, just sort of make the decision, I think, especially once they get to the highest level. And some of them, maybe that's just elite college or professional sports, but that's maybe where they'll make the decision to just be like, you know what, this isn't serving me. Maybe it's time to just get off of this because it can just be a toxic place to go. So yeah, it does come up. I haven't found it to be too big of an issue for my guys for the most part. And if it does, it's probably ends up teetering on a place where just my background being in performance, if it teeters too far into mental health, I would actually refer them elsewhere so that they can get the proper help in working through that kind of stuff.
16: All right, there was an expression I heard many years ago. The question was posed, where do most kids' careers end? And the answer was on the ride home. We have a lot of parents listening right now to a lot of kids who probably feel a lot of pressure because they're either told they're supposed to be this or they have been that, and maybe. And then you have that idea of Johnny's going to go play for Alabama. And I've tried to tell people there's really bad math in making that statement out loud. Can you maybe talk to the parents about some of the telltale signs that, by the way, for the good and the not so good, there is good if a kid feels good about themselves, certainly as an athlete. But can you talk a little bit to the parents now about some of the things you might want to avoid or some of the signs you might want to look for?
0: Yeah, I think just in general, you want it to come from them, right? I think that's a simple rule that you can follow. And maybe just trying to set some boundaries with them, just, you know, on the way home, for example, as you're describing, like, hey, if you want to talk about the game, it's on you to bring it up and talk about it. Right. But like me as a parent, I'm not going to be the one to just pepper you with questions on the way home about the game and how and why you did certain things and so on. Right. But if it's coming from them and they want to talk about it, then I think that that's completely fair. But I think what's most important is what you reinforce as a parent. This goes for coaches. This goes for parents, teachers. It doesn't matter. But what I mean by that is you have the option of reinforcing the performance and reinforcing the outcome, or you can reinforce what I would say, or let's say, quote unquote, the right things like their effort, their focus, the kind of energy they brought, you know, were you a good teammate, controllable things. When you reinforce the outcome or the result, what you're doing is you're placing such a premium, on things that ultimately they can't control. They can't just snap their fingers and throw a no hitter, right? They can't just snap their fingers and go 4-for-4 every night. That's just not how it works. And what you do over time is you develop what's called a fixed mindset, where they come to just essentially value performance and results above all else. And that's good when things are good, but man, it can be bad when things are bad. And I think that's also a ticket for getting kids disinterested in sports, is because when they feel like then I'm not getting the results that I want, like, why am I doing this at all? But if you can teach them how to reinforce the right things, like I said, effort and did you have fun and were you a good teammate and that kind of thing, what you're instilling in them is kind of like the love, right, for the sport, and something that's controllable, something that they can come back to regardless of what the scoreboard or the box score read. So I guess, those are just a couple things.
10: Yeah, I guess it varies from individual to individual, but do you reach out first? Do you initiate the conversation, or do you let them come to you? What have you found is the best advice as a sports parent?
0: If we're talking about parenting, I would want it to come from them, or something just as simple as like, hey, do you want to talk about the game? And just let them, like, give them the autonomy to say yes or no. And if they want to, then great. If not, then you can let it be, right? Maybe you can come back to it the next day when they've had time to process. Even the work that I do in pro sports and with pro baseball players, just as an example, you know, some of them can be very objective and honest immediately following a game or an outing, right? And they'll be willing to talk about it. And in some cases, I think probably benefit from talking about things, even if it's just over, you know, exchanging text messages. Others just need time to process, right? They want to just kind of sleep on it. They need time to let the emotion roll off of them. And then the next day, you're much more likely to get a better conversation out of them. So again, like you mentioned, I think everybody's a little bit individualized. When you're talking about parenting, I want to encourage it to come from them. And like I said, I think a simple way is maybe just asking them, hey, do you want to talk about the game or not?
16: So visualization is something I've heard about forever. I'm 63 years old, and I used to hear about kickers. I used to hear from bowlers. What is visualization now, today, 2026? And the other thing is, with so much information, I mean, so much information, TrackMan, HitMan, all these guys can find all this stuff out in pitching. Have we gotten away a little bit from understanding what the mentals are because we're so consumed, and maybe you're missing peak performance because there's got to be a blend of the two, but sometimes an overload of information might take away the emotional part of it in a good way?
0: Yeah, I mean, to your second question, I think you're right in there should be a blend. You know, sort of the data revolution in sports, there's a lot of good that has come from that. And a lot of players really benefit, I think, from just having more information than they ever have. But you have to learn where to draw the line with it and how to not bring all of that into the performance, because that's where if you're just so consumed by thinking in terms of data and what the analytics and what, you know, the video showed with my mechanics, it's going to impede your ability to just play freely. So the really good ones that I have the opportunity of working with, they strike a good balance between they understand, they value the data, but they draw a line in the sand to where they will not let it impact how they perform. And yeah, there's certainly a good blend with how they value the mental game as well. Your initial question related to visualization, essentially just seeing in your mind what you want to do on the field, feeling it as well. Another word would be used interchangeably, I guess, would be mental imagery. And again, really common practice, a sort of a core mental skill that any and every athlete can employ. I would say, you know, kind of and research would support the second best thing that you can do other than physical practice would be mental practice, like visualization that you're describing. So think for a pitcher, for example, only so many bullets in the chamber, right? You can't just go throw and throw and throw all day, every day, or you're going to blow your arm out, right? So you can throw your 20-pitch bullpen, but a great way to supplement that might be, you know, hey, throw a mental pen today. Throw another 20 pitches, work through your sequencing, and that can be endless. You can get as many reps as you want there. So a really, really good resource, typically better, at least in my opinion, in the work that I've done with more closed skill sports. So pitching, hitting, you mentioned field goal kicking, golfers, that type of thing.
16: Can I, the bravado versus the opposite of that, fragility. You know, were you surprised when you first got into this and how many of these guys are fragile and how many guys carry themselves with a bravado, whether it's false or not? Like, what's the makeup of most of these people that you're talking to?
0: Yeah, it's really interesting. And I think first and foremost, part of the reason I got interested in this is I think I learned when I took, you know, first ever sports psychology class as an undergrad, I think it forced me to come to terms with my own athletic career, which probably ended, you know, prematurely. And I think it helped me answer some questions about who I was as an athlete and maybe why I didn't tap into my full potential. And I, you know, part of the reason of being interested in it and getting into it was like, well, if this was my experience, I wonder how many other people have had similar experiences. And then as I got deeper into schooling and really started working with athletes, it became evident how many people, granted at various levels, sort of struggle with things mentally. And yeah, you're right. I think some who appear to sort of have everything figured out and are very confident may oftentimes be masking something beneath the surface, that there's an insecurity in who they are or how they do things. You know, there's a little bit of imposter syndrome. So I think it can be surprising at how much false confidence there is in sports. You know, there's certainly some that's real and that's genuine, but I think there, to be honest, I think there's plenty where guys are just trying to figure it out day by day.
16: Do you think most careers end because of physical limitations or mental limitations?
0: Man, it's hard to say. I think if they're ending early on and there's not an injury history, you know, that's probably, in my opinion, right? Like, if you're drafted, let's say, to play pro baseball, pro football, pro basketball, like, you've checked the talent box, the physical tools are there. So barring injury, if you're not making it any further, it very well may be, you know, a result of just having mentally not being able to overcome, you know, the challenges of being at the highest level, for example. It is interesting. Again, like, baseball is just a really good example of this because of the draft and how large these organizations and the systems are and going from each level. And it's amazing how many players who are very, very gifted just never seem to make it, right? And again, it's at some point, man, you throw 95 miles an hour, but if you can't throw it consistent, if you can't throw it in the zone, if you don't get out, if you're too wild, like, you're just going to get eaten up by the system, right? Like, you can't perform. So, yeah, I think it is pretty fascinating to see how many players just can't overcome the mental challenges of doing things at, you know, the highest level. I don't know the certain percentages. I don't think that's been studied, right? But it's certainly quite a bit. In my experience.
10: Dr. Corey Schaefer finishing up with the mental performance coach. He works with J.R. Ritchie and Spencer Strider with the Braves, among other athletes across various sports, which leads us into a question that might not be a fair question, but it's an interesting question, I think, to ask. When you look at all of the sports that you work with, all the athletes that you work with, which sport to you, based on your experience, has been the most mentally challenging for the athletes?
0: Man, yeah, it's a hard question. I don't know if any are more or less challenging. I think they're just different, right? So I just personally have always gravitated to the sports like baseball, like golf, that are sort of classically mentally demanding. And that's the case primarily because of the time, right? Now, baseball has sped up, and there was a study done. It was published in the New York Times probably 5 or 10 years ago. And once upon a time, the average Major League Baseball game was about 3 hours on the dot, but the ball was actually in play for 10 or 11 minutes, right? So what that means is over 90% of the time, players are sort of just isolated in their positions on the field, whether you're a pitcher, a hitter, fielder, base runner, kind of just you and your thoughts. And what I've always believed is that you can learn how to use that time to your advantage, or it will ultimately sort of lead to, you know, your downfall if you don't learn how to use it well. So that's the case in a sport like baseball. Again, golf, very similar, right? Where, you know, tuning in over the weekend to the PGA Championship, I mean, these guys, it takes 4 or 5 hours to play a round, right? So imagine having to be focused and locked in for that amount of time. Like, that's extremely demanding. Other sports, more dynamic sports, think your basketball, football, soccer, very mentally demanding, but in a different way. Like, at least in baseball and golf, you have the opportunity to kind of reset, and there's a time between this play and the next play. Sure, that can be the case in some of these other sports, but man, you have to learn almost how to do that on the fly. In the middle of gameplay.
16: So what's it like to work with a guy who's got the yips?
0: It's challenging, you know, and it's not insurmountable, but a lot of the time, you know, like we were discussing earlier, I tend to just start by trying to understand where it came from. Typically, in my experience, you can trace it back to usually one, you know, probably pretty traumatic moment, to where something happened in the performance that yielded such a traumatic sort of emotional response that it develops this almost instantaneous sort of fear or anxiety around performing the skill. And just over time, with added repetition, that sort of gap between, you know, the comfortability that you once had and the confidence to do it And now it just grows and grows and grows. And there's such a sort of fear and a mental block associated with performing a task that for a lot of players, again, it feels very insurmountable, but you literally have to get back, you know, to starting from scratch, in my experience. And so, you know, you almost want to entirely take the result or the outcome of whatever it is out of play. And so, for example, like a golfer with the yips, like if they have a yips with their driver, just hit a ball into a net. You know what I mean? Like, don't even let them see the golf ball go beyond that net. Just get them comfortable with swinging freely and smoothly before you even introduce hitting the golf ball out on a range again. Very, very challenging thing. Can do it, but takes a lot of time, a lot of patience, a lot of trust from athletes working with people like myself to just trust in the process and keep showing up.
10: You know, you would have a field day with people that do what we do for a living, sports talk radio, an absolute field day working with us.
0: Yeah, why is that?
10: Because we're all insane.
16: Well, there's a paranoia. There's a lot of stuff that goes on. You know, it's like comedians.
10: Yeah.
16: I don't know if you know any comedians.
10: We're masking a lot of issues, yeah. Dr. Schaefer, yeah, a lot of them.
16: The mic goes on. We just say, okay, today be good. Today, please, for the love of God.
10: Talk about imposter syndrome.
16: Hey, don't say anything stupid.
0: Yeah, you take it just, you know, one 15 or 20 segment at a time, right? You prepare to the best of your ability, and then you kind of just free yourself up and let it rip. That's the way I talk to my guys about.
16: So. All right, last thing. Can you do anything about obliques or bone spurs? Or have we figured out a way to just avoid all this stuff, or is this not really on your agenda?
0: I think unfortunately the demands that these guys just put their bodies on day after day after day, unfortunately, man, I've been around a lot of guys who do seemingly all the right things, and yet somehow the injury bug can still bite them.
16: Well,
0: so.
16: We've talked to guys who tell us how lonely rehab is. Like, to me, when you're at the top and you're on the side of your house throwing a baseball to your wife, going, good God, what in the holy hell is going on around here? Or not even being able to pick up a baseball. I mean, I could listen, I don't want to tell you that's how you can go get a summer home, but I would imagine in your line of work, just working with guys who are doing rehab, that'll pay the bills.
0: I've done a lot of work with players. I mean, baseball, you know, the Tommy John, a lot of players who've gone through that process. And, I told you earlier, my job's to be honest with them. So I want them to understand sort of up front that, hey, this is going to be a challenge. It's going to be lonely. Like, here are some of the things that you should anticipate about this process. But, you know, I'm going to be in your corner every step of the way. And I've done it enough, at least on this side of things, to be able to help you, you know, navigate it. You just got to be willing to talk about it, right? So it's a tough thing, man. I wish it didn't happen for these guys. And you know, whether it's a UCL in baseball or it's an ACL in football, unfortunately, it's just a reality of these guys, again, like I said, putting the demands that they put on their body are pretty crazy. You know, and so things are bound to happen, but I like to think having somebody like myself and, you know, professionals in their corner to kind of just help them work through that stuff, I think can really be an asset to them during the rehab process.
10: All right, Dr. Schaefer, appreciate the time and best of luck in what you're doing in every sport, including and maybe most importantly, the two pitchers here in town. So appreciate you sharing some insight.
0: Yeah, appreciate you guys. Thanks a lot.
10: Anytime. Dr. Corey Schaefer with us, working with Spencer Strider and J.R. Ritchie, mental performance coach. And yes, he would have a lot to work with everybody in this business, because I suffer from imposter syndrome every day. I'm going to get exposed. Today's the day they're going to find out that I don't know anything about anything.
16: Can I help you? Who do you think you are? I mean, that's the good news. In its barest terms, what are you impostering?
10: I think that's probably a good way to approach it.
16: Yeah,
10: I don't know anything anyway.
16: What are you
10: impostering?
16: Al Michaels? You're not.
10: It's too late for that. It's too late for the likes of me when it comes to being Al Michaels. Anyway, that's Dr. Corey Schaefer. And when we come back, it's the much ballyhooed return of BTG. What do you have to tease the folks with?
16: Oh, I'm going to go music. And I'm also going to let you know about a guy who becomes an instant hero in the city he lives in. Oh, and then Stephen A. Smith. And Kendrick Perkins, they've decided to chirp a little bit more. And I'm telling you right now, I'd boycott these guys like nobody's business if I was an NBA player.
10: Shut the hell up. All right, we go beyond the goatee when we come back. Mauricio Dubon going to join us from Miami at 1 o'clock on your flagship for Braves baseball. 4:10 first pitch tonight. 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
26: I started to notice some aches and pains, an aching, throbbing pain in my right hip. I didn't want to get cut on. 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
14: 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We start with the Falcons, though. Michael Penix back on the practice field. He will not participate in team sessions just yet, according to Kevin Stefanski, who also says Penix and Tua Tagovailoa will split first team reps as they proceed through OTAs. Elsewhere, it's been made official. Minnesota gets the draft in 28. Nashville gets its first ever Super Bowl in 2030. Braves news today, most notably Drake Baldwin headed to the injured list. Insert Chadwick Trump. J.R. Richie headed back to Gwinnett. Aaron Bummer has been released. Game 2 versus the Marlins coming up 4:10 this afternoon right here on The Fan, 680 and 93.7 FM. We'll be right back.

0: The Fan app, Rays Marlins 4:10 this afternoon. Ford leadoff show 2:55. Obviously, no home runs last night as they lost 12-0. 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
1: I don't want to do this, but the game was bad, but the news this morning was worse with Drake Baldwin. Not Aaron Bummer going away. You can't pitch a guy who's not around. Not J.R. Richie getting sent down, because I told the guys this morning, I think that's what's going to happen. Maybe you're at a five-man rotation. Martin Perez, please be good. Please, everybody, stay healthy. But the Drake Baldwin oblique news, you know, if the game wasn't bad enough last night, that's one, flush it. Then the Drake Baldwin stuff happens, and that's a bad 15 hours.
0: Strained oblique, 10-day injured list. Who knows when he is going to be back, and we know what he has meant to this team all season long.
1: And I'm not, the sky is not falling, but the Philadelphia Phillies are 7 games back. And this idea of a joke of what it was, and now what it is, 7 games, middle of May, I don't care. Like, I don't care. Are you winning, losing? You'll be down 2 games, 3 games. Nobody really cares at that point. How good are you going to be? But Philadelphia's certainly gotten better. And some of the news for the Braves, the Drake Baldwin news being first and foremost, Ronald still being out, not knowing if he's going to be healthy enough to not have another problem this year. Drake Baldwin going down with an oblique. It was a bad 15 hours.
0: It was not good, and Mauricio Dubon will join us at the top of the hour as the 12 o'clock hour is brought to you by Scana Energy. In the meantime, let's do this.
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1: Every once in a while, you'll go down a rabbit hole at my suggestion, correct?
0: Absolutely, yeah.
1: Okay. I don't know if I'm factually right about this, because it's just an opinion. Have you ever thought about, like, what year in pop culture history was really incredibly that?
0: Yes, 1967.
1: Okay. 1967 is your year. I'm going to go with 1984.
0: Year I was born.
1: What's that?
0: Year I was born.
1: I'm going to go with 1984.
4: Year I was born.
1: Is that it?
4: It's true.
1: All right. Jeez, Ghostbusters, Gremlins, The Karate Kid, Indiana Jones and the Temple of Doom, Footloose, Beverly Hills Cop. This is Spinal Tap, The Terminator, Splash, Dune, Best of Music. I mean, you might not like the music, but it was a big year in music. Now, Uptown Girl, I really didn't want to put it on there, but it was a big hit for Billy Joel. Whatever. When Doves Cry, What's Love Got to Do with It, Tina Turner. Then you go to Against All Odds, Phil Collins. Not a great song, but he's actually now a solo artist. Van Halen, Jump. Apple has their big commercial, and Apple now as a product becomes absolutely worldwide.
0: In that video, Against All Odds, kind of looks like a turtle, if memory serves me correct.
1: Interesting. Punch-Out comes out. Video games, important TV shows, The Cosby Show, before, you know, we knew what we knew. Transformers for kids. There's kids' TV all over the place. I'm going to tell you something. 1984 might be a tough year to beat. Here's what I would like you to do. You don't have to do it today. Maybe over the next few days.
0: Mm-hmm.
1: Find a video where somebody talks about the pop culture year of 1984 and see if it's as impressive as I think it is.
0: Okay. I'll do some research.
1: Okay, because my initial was Apple, Beverly Hills Cop.
0: Right.
1: I go, Indiana Jones and the Temple of Doom, that's the original.
0: 67 was the summer of love, the
1: yes,
0: psychedelic summer. Sgt. Pepper changed to the music
1: industry. I don't think I can relate to that year, though, quite as much as maybe you can.
0: You did some drugs, but not drugs like that.
1: Right. I wish
0: me
1: I did.
0: Me either.
1: I wish I did, but I didn't. All right, my favorite story from last year's BTG is going to become evident in a couple of seconds. Let's do this. Speaking of music, debut albums, opening songs. I don't know why this hit me. Debut albums, opening songs.
0: Album and the first song off the first album of any artist.
1: So it's what you're hearing for the first time. Does it help spell out what their careers might be? Let's run through a couple of them right now.
0: The Cars.
1: Yeah. This is a great opening song. And this probably tells you that it's a little different. Like, we're getting away from Debbie Boone. We're getting away from your friends Leo Sayer.
0: This has an edge.
1: And others. Yeah. So this is a debut song on a debut album. Does this basically tell you what it is they're going to
0: be?
1: I think it does.
0: It definitely does.
1: All right, let's try another one.
0: Wait, let the drums hit.
1: Okay.
0: Just do me a favor. That's all I ask.
1: All right. Okay. So agreed. Good opening song, debut album. Let you know who they are.
0: We're off to a good start.
1: All right. How about this one? This is the opening song on their debut album. Does this tell you who they are?
0: So as you get older, do you appreciate the
1: Doors
0: more?
1: You know, not all of it. Some of it's really still weird to me.
0: This is phenomenal.
1: Debut album, opening track. Does this tell you we're different?
0: Yes.
1: We're here. You're going to have to deal with us.
0: Yep. This is something that's unlike anything we've heard.
1: Okay. Tell me when you're done. Okay.
0: All right, now I'm done.
1: All right, how about this one?
0: Oh, Zeppelin?
1: This is the opening song of their debut album.
0: No one's ever heard anything like this.
1: Does it announce, here we are, this is who we are?
0: Yes.
1: Again, I'm not a huge Zeppelin fan, but I can tell you that if this was Neil drops on this and you go, wait, have you heard this? I'm going to go, what is this?
0: I don't know these guys. How drum kits stayed together the way Bonham beat the hell out of them.
1: All right, let's see if we can go 4 for 4. Now I'm going to debut album.
0: Van Halen?
1: Yeah.
0: Again, nothing like this. Nobody ever heard what Eddie did.
1: So again,
0: that guitar.
1: Drop the needle on it. This is the first thing you hear from them.
0: I mean, this is, look, forget about where David Lee Roth is now.
1: Right. Goofy. Don't go to the
0: this
1: goofy.
0: This is better than anything they did with Sammy Hagar. Anything.
1: I agree with you.
0: Now, unfortunately.
1: Right. It got to where it got.
0: Yeah.
1: Hagar had to save them a little bit.
0: Right.
1: Let's be relevant again.
0: Sammy Hagar album with them,
1: yeah.
0: Phenomenal. But okay. This is just.
1: Well, this is the opening track.
0: This is like the earth stops when you hear this. The open to this song.
1: I agree.
0: Problem is David Lee Roth still thinks he's that guy. He hasn't really progressed.
1: Hold on. Speaking of that, pull this down. I'm telling you, this is why I did this in this order. So 4 for 4. Like
0: we
1: that
0: are
1: is,
0: 4 for 4.
1: That's pretty tough to just drop a needle and go, this is who we are. We are here, and you're going to have to deal with us. All right. This is Bill Hader telling a David Lee Roth story, and I swear to God, when was the last time you heard the name Henry Lee Summers?
0: I can't even tell you. Okay.
1: Wish I had a girl like that. That's Henry Lee Summers. Wish I had a girl like that. This is Bill Hader telling a David Lee Roth, Henry Lee Summers story. I swear to you, this one's worth it.
4: Henry Rollins was going into like a morning zoo crew interview, and David Lee Roth was coming out, you know, so it's like 6 a.m. And David Lee Roth's got this long, beautiful coat on. And Henry Rollins is like, hey, man, I just want to say I'm a big fan and everything. And David Lee Roth goes, oh, man, you want a drink? And he opened up the can, and it was lined with beer. And Henry Rollins is like the most straight edge guy around. He goes, no, man, I don't want a drink. And David Lee Roth went, what's the matter, man? You got school tomorrow?
1: Henry Rollins, I apologize. Henry Lee Summers was on my mind because it wasn't a very good debut album. But yeah, that is so David Lee Roth, 6 a.m.
0: Can you imagine dealing with a guy like that 24/7?
1: No, but it was probably funny.
0: No one already drank.
1: But it was funny in the beginning, and that's who he was.
0: Right.
1: And it wasn't over, like, it wasn't the old version of that. It was probably hilarious to be around David Lee Roth for a little while. And then it wasn't.
0: Right. It was fun till it wasn't fun.
1: All right.
0: It's like dating a stripper. It's fun until it's not fun.
1: Do you know what my favorite BTG story was last year? And I swear to God, it came into play last night. I remember coming in here and telling you, I was so excited. Victor Wembanyama had actually gone to the Monks. He had gone to the Monks to learn how to be better at everything. And it would translate to being a better basketball player.
0: It's paying off.

0: after the game, I switched over to SportsCenter, and Kendrick Perkins was on with Cole Brisco, and he said, I'm sending my two kids to those same monks. That's the first thing that he said.
1: Yeah. Well, it was the smartest thing he said, because what he said about Jaylen Brown, I got a retort coming up in a drive.
0: Okay.
1: So here's what happened at the very end. How did Victor know? Listen, there was a chance he was going to miss the opening of the NBA season because he had not done what?
0: Taking the pebble from the hand. Yeah, couldn't leave until he did that.
1: Right. Hold on.

0: advised to leave.
1: Time for you to leave.
2: So what's the advice?
0: Listen.
1: Remember always that a wise man walks with his head bowed.
2: What the hell's going on here?
1: Like the dust.
0: Humble like the
2: dust. So keep your mouth shut and you can figure out what everybody is about by not saying anything and just soaking it all in.
0: Do you know how he played last night? Like a wise man who keeps his head down, who's been humbled by the dust. You think this is easy? Now, let me ask you something. If you owned an NBA team, here's what I would say.
2: Everybody go see some...
0: Hey, Ricochet.
2: Everybody to go see the monks. Let's go.
0: I've enrolled Ricochet into the monk classes. Mm-hmm. I'm not telling you he's going to get as much out of it as Victor did. But what do you think? Should we send him over to the monks?
2: Listen, here's the way I see it. What do you have to lose? Right? What's he going to get worse?
0: That was
2: in the postseason.
0: I swear to you, that was my favorite story. There was a picture of him working out with the monks, and I was like, I'm telling you, I think this is real. Because I think this guy believes that this will make him better at everything. What'd you see last night?
2: I saw a guy with 41 points and 24 rebounds.
0: Does he look 22 years old to you
2: anymore? No, he does not.
0: He does not. You know why? Monk work. That's what that is. That's monk grinding is what that is. So here's what I would tell you. Matt, you got a kid who plays ball? I'd send him to the monks. That's what
3: How
0: I
3: much?
0: Would do. I don't know what the monks charge.
2: I don't think the monks charge anything.
0: Yeah, oh, nice. Yeah, I think the monks are in business now.
3: Cheaper than a bat. Yeah, I'm in.
0: I think the monks are in business now.
2: I think you bring them a sandwich or two, they'll be fine.
0: No, I don't think that's really the case. But remember, he can't leave until he snatches the pebble from his hand.
3: Oh, he's got his mommy speed. I don't know if he's coming home.
0: Oh, damn. Remember, it's not take the pebble. It's snatch the pebble.
2: Right.
0: There's no taking. You snatch the pebble from
2: somebody. There was a takeoff on that in the original Karate Kid. You caught the fly with the chopsticks.
0: Yes.
2: In lieu of the pebble from the hand.
0: It was an homage, too. We will know you are ready. Daniel San. Victor San. I'm telling you this, man.
1: Karate.
0: After that performance.
2: Best karate still inside.
1: Man who catch fly with chopsticks accomplish anything.
2: Told you.
0: I know. Why are we not sending our kids? Why are we not sending our professional athletes?
3: But then when he did it, he roasted him and told him it was beginner's luck.
2: That's true. He did.
0: Yeah,
2: it was the only time you really saw Miyagi visibly upset.
3: Yeah, he's pissed.
0: Yeah, it's tough love, though. I mean, you got to let him know this isn't going to happen for you every day.
1: Secret to punch.
0: Thank you.
1: Make a power whole body.
0: Huh?
2: Bruce Lee said that, too.
0: Yeah. You think he has 24 rebounds without going to the monks?
2: No.
0: Me neither. What are we doing around here? How many guys can we get on the monk train?
2: I think they should all...
1: No such thing, bad student, only bad teacher.
2: Should have gone see all of them. Go see the monks. Every last one of them. Including Quinn Snyder. Send him as well.
0: I think he's been there. He kind of looks like he's
2: been
0: there.
2: Speaking of sandwiches.
0: Like he doesn't eat.
2: I think
0: he goes in that, 2 week fast.
2: I think you've proven your point.
0: I know, you can be skinny. I agree with you.
2: Yeah.
0: Can I ask you this? Is there a chance, you know, not all the nutrients... With the substitution pattern.
2: Maybe.
0: They're not going to his head.
2: Maybe. I don't know.
0: He's lacking some nutrients.
2: Could be.
0: You know what I tell you? Go to allabouthealth.com. Allabouthealth.com.
2: What can they do for you,
0: Chris? Not too
2: late.
0: They give you... What can they do for you? I'm on a listen, I'm just going to tell you this again. I'm going to talk about it in a second. The blood work I had done was more engaged. It engaged me more than any doctor visit I've ever had. I just needed to hear some things, and I needed to hear the truth.
2: Tailored health and wellness solutions, from what I understand.
0: Johns
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0: All correct.
2: I did nothing for you.
0: No, next I'm going to go see the monks. I'm thinking about going to see the monks on top of it.
2: How about you send the monks to get the peptide therapy? Imagine how much better the lessons
3: What's the weather like over there with the monks?
0: Well, it depends where you go. It is high in the mountains.
2: Yeah.
3: Oh, okay.
0: Yeah, no, it's not luxury living, brother.
2: So
0: can't go to a five-star.
2: In case you're just tuning in, Drake Baldwin today placed on the 10-day injured list with a strained oblique, so we really don't know when he's going to come back.
0: No,
2: Chadwick
0: sir.
2: Tromp has been called
0: Damn
2: up,
0: it.
2: And Aaron Bummer has been released. J.R. Ritchie sent down to the minor leagues, and Dylan

0: Dodd has been recalled. So just some of the things happening before first pitch today at 4:10.
1: A lot of stuff, man.
0: See the lineup. We'll let you know what the lineup is. I'm assuming, Chris, that Ronald Acuna Jr., be it as the right fielder or the DH, will be leading off. That's what I'm assuming.
1: And I'm hoping for a 2-home run day for Ronald. You say I can maybe wish things into existence. Ba-boom. Let's make it a little bit easier than the last night. 4 hits last night.
0: It would be very nice.
1: All for one with runners in scoring position.
0: And also remember, Tidal Wave Auto Spa, the Braves fans go to car wash destination. 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When we come back, he's the man that does it all, Mauricio Dubon. Maybe we'll ask him if he can catch as he joins us from Miami when we come back on your flagship for Braves baseball.
1: I think he'd say yes.
0: He probably will, but can he really do it? That's the question. We'll get it out of Mauricio next. 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
1: Yeah, look, I've done this and I've done that over the years when it comes to trying to figure out my health. I went to a heart doctor. Good for me because I needed to. But I can tell you this, with All About Health, I'm kind of more fired up than I've ever been because I just talked about the blood work that I had done. I needed to know specifically what might be going on and a couple of things. I was a little bit sick and tired of being a little bit tired. Not sick and tired, but just a little bit tired. And you go, okay, well, that's natural. You're up in the morning, you don't sleep enough. Well, what if I could sleep better? We're working on that. Actually, when they looked at my blood work, they said, here's some of the things that you need. Here are some of the things going on, hormone therapy, peptides. And really what it was meant to do was find out what it is you might be lacking, what is it you're okay with, and getting a little bit of peace of mind that comes with whether it's just walking, going back to the gym, and doing some things where you can see some lifestyle changes will absolutely make a difference. Look, at the end of the day, we all want to reverse the age clock. That's really what everybody's looking to do. Or at least when you reach the point, when you worry about enough, that's what you're looking to do. Nobody provides miracles, but there is a way to push back Father Time. And the idea of being tired doesn't have to be. You go to All About Health, 2 locations, Woodstock and Johns Creek. They actually give you an opportunity to do just that because what they do is give you a singular plan. It's your plan. It wasn't cookie cutter at all. I found out, what's the difference between that protein bar and that one? What about that shake? Why do I need that? Stay away from that. Why? When do I want to eat? All stuff that I kind of heard before, but I never had it packaged the way that All About Health did it. And I promise you, if you're thinking about your mental acuity, if you're thinking about, hey, what is it I'd like to do more, not less? 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
8: 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Do you consider yourself to be a loving person? Now, I'm not trying to challenge you, but maybe I can stretch you a little bit in a good direction. Jesus said that we must love even our enemies and pray for people who mistreat us. He said that if we only love the people who love us, that's not even love. That's convenient kindness. And everybody does that, even the worst people. And Jesus didn't just teach us to love that way. He demonstrated that love. The Bible says that while we were still enemies of God, Christ died for us. To really be the loving person you ultimately want to be, you'll need Christ in your life to love and save you, and then to help you truly be loving. This is Tom Gray, and This Stuff Matters.
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24: 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I'm Derek Thomas.
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0: Braves moving on after a disastrous start to the series with the Marlins. Before we get to game two, though, a bunch of transactions to address. Starting with the bad news, Drake Baldwin moved to the 10-day injured list. The catcher deals with a strained right oblique muscle. Yes, here comes Chadwick Trump. Same goes for Dylan Dodd. He's back from the rehab assignment. Called up Victor Menderos as well as they send J.R. Richie back to the Stripers. Aaron Bummer has been released. We turn our attention now to game two down in Miami coming up at 4:10. In the meantime, Mauricio Dubon is coming up next right here on the home of the Braves.
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1: 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Braves and Astros at 4:10 this afternoon. Ford leadoff show at 2:55. Mauricio Dubon has played all over the place, has been the guy that's kept everything together, one would argue. He joins us right now on the Loud Security Systems newsmaker line from down there in Miami. Mauricio, great to have you on the program. I know yesterday wasn't what you wanted it to be or anybody else, but I guess the mindset is as a major leaguer, wash it clean and move on as fast as you can.
2: Yeah, you know, it happens. Baseball, man. There's times you come and you beat somebody real bad, sometimes you get beat real bad. It's the beauty of it. That's why I play 162.
1: And now you're back today, and the question is, can you catch if needed? Because now you got another injury at that position, as you well know.
2: It happens. Like I said, man, it happens. It happens. You know, injuries happen. It's part of the game. You know, Drake has been good for us, you know, since, you know, it's been good for the Braves since last year. But, you know, we talked to him a little bit. You know, it's fine. Take her 10 days, get better the oblique. You know, it's part of baseball. Just go out there and take your rest. That's what we say, you know, just take your rest and you know, come back stronger.
3: Hey, what's it like to actually come to a new team in spring training and sort of start all over again in regard of, hey, here's who I am, here's what I can do, not only for the manager, but for teammates as well?
2: It's like going to school. You're going like a brand new school. You know, you just got to go there and introduce yourself. I think be yourself, man, because, you know, I think that with guys, like, we guys try to be somebody else. You know, when you struggle, when shit hit the fan, the real you comes out. And then that's why, like, oh, I didn't know. That's why, you know, you try to be yourself and, you know, try to show everybody who you are. And if they like it, good. If they don't, it's good, too.
1: So your mindset's always positive. Has it always been that way for you as a player?
2: It has to be, man. It has to be. You get kicked in the mouth a little bit. You know, you get your teeth pushed in a little bit. You gotta stay positive. You gotta look the bright side every time. You know, because this is a game. Think about it. We play a sport that we're an all star if we succeed 3 out of 10 times. It's a lot of failing, so you gotta stay positive.
3: And the idea that teammates see, it's really interesting because you getting here, we had seen Ronald and Ozzie go at it, Ron Washington and these guys would go at it. There is a time and a place to actually let your personality show. There's a time to put a game face on. But you talk a little bit about how, you know, the relationship with teammates when you're just coming in. Now, I don't know how well you might have known anybody on this team, but it goes back to the idea of if you try to be a phony, you're going to be found out. So you might as well walk in the door day one being who you are and let's see what happens.
2: Yeah, exactly. I think the first thing that I had a conversation with Olson and Riley, and it was like, hey, what can I do and what cannot do here at the clubhouse? You know, it's different rules and everything. You know, you go into somebody's house and you know, try to make your own too, but at the same time, you know, try to respect what's been going on here for a while. So, you know, you try not to step on somebody's toes, but at the same time, you try to be yourself.
1: I want to go back to the home run you hit against the Cubs and what you said after the game. In the past, someone would have pinch hit for you in that situation. What does that mean to you to have a manager like Walt Weiss to keep you in there in that situation?
2: Oh, my God, unreal. I mean, Walt, it's been awesome. I think people don't realize this, but part of our success is the trust he has in us and everything, you know, and he having our back and everything. Like, he played the game. He knows baseball is hard. He knows we're going to go through some funks and everything. And I was I think I was 0-for-3 that day, and you know, I was about 0-for-3, but I was, you know, hitting the ball right at people and everything, guys making plays. So, like, I thought I was feeling good and everything. And it's just, you know, the trust he has in you is a big, you know, so you want to come through in those situations.
3: I'm not sure if this is true or not. I think you played left field one game in spring training. Did Walt come up to you and ask you if you had played left field? Or how does it actually go when a manager is asking you, can you or have you before?
2: No, he knows that I play everywhere. He did ask me, like, hey, how many games do you need to go in spring training for you to be ready for season? I'm like, well, I don't take five balls. You can just put me whatever you want. Like, assume you don't have to ask me. You're the head here.
1: And I guess that's the attitude that you have always taken, right? You talked about where you were drafted. Wherever you need me to play, I'm going to play, and I guess that still rings true.
2: Yeah. You know, I value myself a lot. So, like, you know, I know my body is playing everywhere and playing, you know, great go defense everywhere. So for me, it's like where I always told him, like, hey, I don't care where I play as long as you let me hit. I'm good. I told me and Mancelino asked me one time, do you ever get the ass? It's like, no, I never get the ass. I think the only time I get the ass is when I don't play.
3: So how many, you have your gloves right next to each other? Because we've already seen you go from the outfield to the infield. I'm assuming your gloves are, boom, they're both right here.
2: I got my gloves in the dugout just in case and everything, actually. So you never, like I say, you never know what can happen. So I always had it there. I know for sure I would never have to. I gave my first baseman glove away. So,
3: is that true? Did you really have one at one point?
2: Yeah, I did. I played first last year. And actually, there was a game that I started at left. A couple of innings went to left, center, came back to second, and then I finished the game at first base.
3: All right, tell everybody the truth about an infield glove. How long are you supposed to have it? How long does it take to break in? And also explain to everybody, nobody gets to touch, let alone try on your glove. Is that still a thing in the bigs?
2: It's funny. It's funny. I used to be like that when I was in high school and everything. Like, oh, don't touch my glove. And everything. Now it's like, I don't care. But I have my glove. The glove that I used in the infield, that was the first glove they gave me for my gold glove. So I still have that one. And that one just feels good. Like, I like how it feels. So I have a lot of gloves, but that's the one that I use.
1: Mauricio Dubon with us on the Loud Security Systems Newsmaker line. What's your preference? Is it shortstop if you had to pick a position?
2: 1-9.
1: That's the right answer.
3: You
1: passed the test.
3: You figured this part out. Hey, so record-wise, you're the best team in baseball, but they're going to be highs, they're going to be lows, and you guys have experienced. Ronald goes down. Now Drake is down. Pitching, spring training, down. Why is this group going to be prepared for when it's not going as well as it's gone so far this year?
2: I think because we got the right guys, honestly. I think you got guys that win in the past year. You got guys that, you know, it's been through lows. You got guys that have been through highs. And you think, you know how you get out of it. You know, basically it's going to happen. You know, we're going to go through this. Hopefully not. You know, go through some funks, go through some injuries, you know. Key guy go down. It sucks, you know, one of the best hitter in the team, you know, with Olsen, and it goes down and, you know, okay, we got to figure out, okay, we got the guys here, got to figure out a way to score runs, got to manufacture, you know, wins and everything. So I say, baseball, man, you got to play baseball. And I think that's the thing we've been doing, and that's the thing that Walt's been preaching a lot. You know, just play baseball, play the game, run on second, move the guy over, run on third, bring him in, you know. Him hit behind a guy, you know, take your chances. You know, it's stuff like that. I think if you play baseball, we're going to be good. We got good baseball players, man.
3: I don't think he's ever not talking, but when Ronald's not playing and he's talking, can you explain what it's to be around this guy when he gets on one of those roles?
2: Oh, my goodness. Yeah, everybody's in the dugout is trying to get him to go play. Not just because he's Ronald Acuna, just for him to shut up in the dugout.
1: Poor Ozzy. His glove suffered it.
2: Yeah, we were over there in the dugout, and then he did it. It was kind of funny.
3: Hey, what do you think about guys? We talk about grinders, guys who pay their dues. They're not everyday players at first. They're trying to figure out. They need to get on the field to show they're supposed to be an everyday player. But baseball teams are not made up of guys. You know, it's an eclectic mix. Dom Smith is 30, but people think he's older. Yaz is 35. I think people think he's younger. You got you. You got guys who are now going to be up and down over the course of the year. You have young staff guys. You have older staff guys. Can you talk about the dynamic of what it's like to sort of be around? And here's the other thing. I think clubhouses used to be more clicky than they are now. I sort of get the sense that everybody's in it a little bit more than maybe it was not too long ago. Does that seem fair?
2: Yeah. You know, like I say, you have different stories. You have different backgrounds from people. You know, guys that got drafted in the first round. You got guys that got DFA, and all of a sudden they figure it out. You know, I think you just have to have the opportunity to show people what you can do. And sometimes, for me, like, I was a 26th round, you know, I'm not going to get many opportunities. And when I do and I succeed, people say I'm going to be lucky. So, but if you got a first rounder and they got nothing against, you know, anybody and everything, we got a first rounder, he doesn't do it for the longest time, and then he does it, oh, yeah, I think we were right and everything. So it's just a matter of, it's a matter of people want to be right instead of, you know, winning. So I think for me, it was always learning, like, you know, this is my situation. These are the cards I've been dealt with. I just got to suck it up. And, you know, and there's going to be a time in my career. There's going to be a time that I'm going to be able to have control. And I'm going to get the opportunity. I just got to be ready. So for, I don't know how many years, 4 or 5 years in the big leagues, I always work every day so I can get the opportunity to go out there and every day and play and perform. And the time that I went in there, kind of consistent business, I did. So it's just a matter of, you know, getting the opportunity and everything, and you know, staying strong to adversity.
3: Let me ask you something. When you're drafted where you're drafted in the low minors, how many ground balls do you think you were taking? Not because you knew people were watching, but because they weren't watching. I got to be good enough. What's the difference between being, and I hate to do it, first and second rounder versus a guy who's drafted in the 20s when you go, my work has to be so in tune every day. Can you talk about that a little bit? How much work you did?
2: Oh, yeah. It was hard, man. It was hard because I felt I had to be perfect because I didn't have $2 million behind me. You know, you got first rounders and everything. You got this, that will come and they hit 210, 200, and then the next year they'll be fine. They're going to go move up of a league because, you know, they got $2 million and they got to be right. So for me, it was, okay, I got to, you know, got to hit 320, 360. So for me, I needed to play. Everywhere I went, I tried to be the best player on the team because that was a chance for me to be going up. So it was just, man, like working, like ground balls every day and everything, trying to perfect it, everything, trying to perfect my hitting. You know, it's never going to happen, but, you know, you definitely work harder than most people.
1: Now, before we let you go, I don't want to embarrass you, but I heard that you take care of the grounds crew. Like, you buy them meals because of the job that they have done for you. Is that true?
2: Yes. I started doing that in 2023, actually. I remember it was 2023. I started playing second base because Altuve went down. And, you know, it's funny. I've been doing that since 2023, and I never told people, like, hey, I always tell people, don't say that. Don't tell anything. Just because, you know, I don't want to put anybody on the spot and everything. It's just me coming from my heart and everything. And my wife didn't even know it, too. My wife found out.
1: Well, listen, congratulations on that. Congratulations on everything you've done. In the city of Atlanta, I don't know if you know this. I'm sure someone has told you, but everybody has rallied around you. And I don't know if you know this either. You're batting second today behind Ronald Acuna, and you're playing left field.
2: Good. That's good. I told him, he asked me today, you bat second this year? Like, no. I think I'm only missing by hitting third now in the lineup. So I told him, like, let's hope that doesn't happen, because if that happens, something is... Is other going really good or really bad? So let's not make it happen.
3: Hey, last thing, Ron Washington, he was given credit by a lot of infielders when they got gold gloves. Is there anybody you would like to name, or a couple of guys you would like to name in particular? Because I know that's not a small thing. Guys doing work with you pregame and everything else.
2: You know, I started working with Kai Correa. He's the bench coach now for the Mets. But, you know, I think, you know, you got a lot of guys. But for me, it was Tony Parachica for me. You know, he was the last year's infield coach. You know, he changed me a lot of stuff that, you know, I went from 7 outs above average to 20, close to 21. I mean, it's something that I work with him a lot. You know, just the pre-pace, the preparation, and, you know, just going out every day. And it's unreal.
1: Well, we thank you for the time. And again, best of luck to you today and the rest of the year. We'll see you when you come back to town.
2: Yeah, thank you, guys.
1: Anytime. Mauricio Dubon, if you can't root for that guy, you're dead inside.
3: Yeah,
1: I'll say it.
3: So
1: you need to talk to somebody because you got serious issues if you can't root for that guy.
3: I don't know if the story, so there was a taco truck. Let's just say that, yeah. Hey, guys, go eat. And they were like, well, who did that? And for a while, as he said, in two places now, it was, don't worry about who did that. It's just there.
1: And there's
3: a little
1: guy,
3: bit different.
1: Something else to think about. He said he's working hard so he can control what happens next. He's a free agent after this year.
3: Sure is. I told him,
1: if it works out for him, he can call his shot and get what he deserves based on all this hard work.
3: Yeah, I told him, look, you want to play where you, is there a piece of paper slid to your agent? And then you get to say yes or no because you waited 6 years to become a free agent. There's nothing better for a baseball player to be in control. He's a guy that's been sort of a spot guy. Well, he's getting more opportunity now.
1: And he's a guy that, as he said, he wasn't telling anybody that he did that. I had heard that he had done that for people, as you have, from a few different sources. So I figured we had him on, might as well ask him.
3: Yeah, how about not telling your wife? Now, listen, you would never get away with that.
1: No.
3: Can you imagine? What is that? This looks like this might be the name of a taco truck. We didn't order a taco truck. You'd never get away with it.
1: No, he can.
3: You would have been one and done in that department.
1: So here's the lineup today. Ronald Acuna Jr. leading off. He's going to DH. Mauricio Dubon, as we just told him, playing left field, hitting second. Matt Olson at first. Ozzie Albee is going to back cleanup, playing second base. Austin Riley hitting fifth. And Michael Harrison, center field after that. As Okar is in right field. Sandy Leon going to catch. And Ha-Seon Kim playing shortstop and batting ninth, and Martin Perez going to be on the mound. The Ford leadoff show going to come your way.
3: Help your goalie.
1: At 2:55.
3: Help your goalie today. Please, for the love of God. You'd like this guy's pitch count to be down a little bit? Yes. How about we make every play we're supposed to make in the field?
1: So we're going to recap, in case you're just tuning in, a major injury for the Braves. Jeez. And finally, the Braves saying so long to somebody as well and eating just about a $9 million sandwich in the process. All of that is up next year on your flagship for Braves baseball. Cellini and Domino, the Fan, 680-93.7 FM. I in your house as well by taking care of the little things. Because if you don't, sometimes those little things become big things, like your garage door. For instance, if it's not working, even if it's not making the right noises, you know.
4: Just go out there and lift it up.
1: Don't do that, because that is Matt Lear. 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He tried to do it himself, and bling, his bicep rolled up like a party favor. 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
3: 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Supplementation, no doubt about it. But blood work being done, plus some other things. You need more sleep. You should have more sleep, no doubt about it. Most of us should. What if there's a way to actually help you get more sleep? You're a little bit worried about being fatigued. Yeah, I don't blame you. It doesn't matter how old you are, by the way. Are you a few pounds overweight? How do I actually get up? How do I actually reduce inflammation? Well, I found out in my blood work what it is I need to be doing, what it is I need to stay away from. I need some vitamin D on top of that. Well, I have a supplement now. Peptide therapy on top of that. It is not that complicated, but once you hear why you feel the way you do, why at times you look the way you do, why your joints are hurting the way they do, they can actually give you more answers than I've ever gotten. This is big for me than I've ever gotten from my primary. That's not a knock on anybody, but I needed something personalized. It's not just, oh, eat breakfast. Oh, go walk. Yeah, okay, thank you. That was not this at all. At Chris Domino, if you want to Twitter me, direct message me. I swear to you, I'll give you my email address. If you want to know anything else, I can give it to you. But you need to take the first step. 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
18: Yeah, show some respect for your daddy.
0: Braves baseball on deck. First, though, some of football news today. Michael Penix continues to work his way back for the Atlanta Falcons. That in mind, today Kevin Stefanski made it clear that Penix and Tua Tagovailoa will split first team reps as they proceed through OTAs.
19: Rise up, baby.
0: To the Braves. First, the bad news. Drake Baldwin moved to the injured list, dealing with a strained oblique. Better news, Ronald Acuña is back. He's in the lineup here for game two this afternoon, batting leadoff as the DH. It'll be Martin Perez on the mound for the Braves at 4:10. All right, here, your exclusive home for Braves baseball. 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
20: 2-2 to Dubon. He swings, and it's a fly ball to right center field. Over to his right, Owen Casey. He's got it. Mercifully, this game comes to an end. Marlins hammer the Braves tonight, 12-0. Braves go down 1-2-3 in the ninth, and the five-run fourth and the six-run fifth do the Braves end this evening. Game one goes to the Marlins. Final score, Marlins 12, Braves nothing.
1: Forgot to ask Mauricio Dubon about hitting the home plate umpire with that foul ball and what that was all about, that 16-minute delay.
3: For that one.
1: Cellini and Domino, the Fan,
3: really
1: 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It didn't mercifully come to an end.
3: I'm tired of this BS. Yeah, I would like to know if he actually pitched his ability to pitch last night over Mateo.
1: Yeah.
3: Because you know what's funny? We were on a group text, and it was, when I saw Fuentes coming in, I was like, oh, they just must want to give him a little bit of work. That's the only reason he's in that game. I wish I had texted. I said, this smells like a position player. And Lord knows it was. And Mateo got out of it unscathed. And everybody could laugh about a 12-0 loss. Now, there's really nothing funny today. It was a really bad 15 hours. Not just because you got beat up. And the Marlins beat you up last night. You were 0-for-1 with runners in scoring position.
1: That's how bad it was. And you had no opportunities to even score.
3: And Aaron Bummer was just, you know, this is the type of line when it's not going well. If he had not been him so far this year, you go, same as the game, flush it. Can't flush it anymore with him because you put him in a situation where there was no pressure.
1: And
3: the pressure was, don't make it worse.
1: Was awful, so he's been released. 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The world-famous crossover is coming up in about 15 minutes.
3: Let me just say one other thing about sort of, if you're thinking about it, it's not about how much you weigh. Like for me, for a long time, and you shame me, and you know, it's fine. I get it around here. I put on a few, but I've taken off a few. But it's not really about the pounds. I think I was living in that fake delusional world of, well, if I just lose 5 pounds, that's not really what it is.
1: No. You have to change the construction of your body, and that's what you're doing right now. You're taking that step, and I'm proud of you, Chris.
3: Well, thank you.
1: Courtesy of All About Health.
3: Thank you. I listen.
1: And I'm here for you. If you need a sounding board, I'm here for you.
3: Listen, if I need reassurance, I'm not going to come to you. But if I need, well, I'm not going to come to you for that either. I'm not really sure if I'll come to you.
1: If you need me, all I'm saying is I'm here.
3: Thank you. I've always known that about you.
1: And Drake Baldwin, the Braves are going to need some help now offensively because if you haven't heard the news, he's on the 10-day injured list with a strained oblique, so that means we don't know how long he's going to be out.
3: Peptide therapy.
1: Maybe.
3: That's what I would go with.
1: I don't know if he passed then the performance enhancing drug test since he is a professional athlete. The point is, Chadwick Trump has been called up. Sandy Leone is in the lineup this afternoon, and who knows how that's going to affect the offense. Ronald Acuna Jr. is back in the lineup. He was activated yesterday. He's going to DH and lead off today.
3: Okay, so no Drake Baldwin for at least 10. Remember, that's just a suggestion. Obliques, you swing a baseball bat for a living, I don't care if it's your left or your right. It's bad. You catch for a living, it's bad. So here's the other problem. If you don't want him getting up and down, let's just say as a catcher, you're going to have to DH him. Well, that means you're going to need everybody else to be healthy, and you're also going to need Sandy Leone to actually be good behind the plate with a little bit of offense. And Ha-Seong Kim, you know, I don't want to say he got lucky last night because he was not good in the field again, but because it was such a disaster, and Aaron Bummer has gotten released after his disaster, and now the Drake Baldwin news and J.R. Richie being sent down as well, he's hitting ninth. There's no 10. He would have been pinch hit for in a close game. They would have figured out a way to move to Bond to shortstop. That's just the lot in life. Hitting ninth will tell you. Now, I'm not banging on anybody. This is my reality. Spencer Strider, Aaron Bummer, Ha-Seong Kim, Sean Murphy, $64 million. My best hope to get value out of any of those deals is Spencer Strider by a lot. It happens. There are good contracts, team-friendly contracts. They flip. They become bad, whatever. Right now, there's a lot of money involved with some guys who, you know, to ask for performance is not very good right now.
1: And Aaron Bummer, despite the fact that they're paying him proactively, that much money has been released. J.R. Richie got sent down to AAA last night. Dylan Dodd has been brought up. And also, Victor Medeiros is now a part of the relieving core for this team by way of the Angels. So some of the things that are going on, Martin Perez going to get the start today. 4:10 first pitch, the fourth leadoff show here on The Fan, going to come your way at 2:55. You want to buckle up?
2: Turn off the GPS
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3: How well do you know Canada? Like, I don't know the United States well enough, so I really don't know Canada. Right?
1: Like, I've been to Windsor, if that's what you're asking me.
5: They speak French sometimes.
1: Right, and it's on the other side of Detroit. You can actually see Windsor from Detroit. You know, okay. I went there for, you know, a couple of excursions in my younger days.
3: Have you been to Toronto?
1: I have not been to Toronto.
3: What is it they say about Toronto?
1: Well, a lot of Italians
3: right.
1: in Toronto.
3: Clean city, beautiful
1: like,
3: city.
1: If I were to dodge the draft years ago, I would have gone to Toronto.
6: It's me, Tony Lasagna.
1: That would have been my assumed identity.
6: From the
1: Tony
6: neighborhood.
1: Lasagna from whatever neighborhood you choose.
3: Right, and I think...
6: Forget about it!
3: I think the good
1: when
3: news is...
1: When they asked me where I was from, that would have been my response.
3: I think the good news is you probably would have fit in.
1: Yeah.
3: Right? The good city in Toronto. Now, there's some other places in Canada you might not have actually fit in. What do you know about Montreal?
1: French. Now, there, I've been to Montreal, actually. I was there for a race. I went with my wife. She was doing something okay. with a race up there, and I went.
3: So you probably couldn't enjoy the strip club part of Montreal, which used to be a big thing.
1: I kind of walked past a couple of strip clubs and thought about going in, but then I said, you know what, if I disappear for 3 hours, and they're going to see what's on the card.
3: Yeah.
1: You know, when I say they, I mean my wife. Yeah. Nothing good's going to come out of this.
7: I want to see those boobies.
3: Where'd you go? What? The point is, I don't know if it's still that or not, but do you think they like their hockey in Montreal?
1: Yes, they love their hockey in Montreal.
3: Oh, they
1: saw
3: do?
1: It last night on full display.
3: Okay, do you know the last time they won a Stanley Cup? Like the championship?
1: It's been a long, long time.
3: 92-93. They're not very good at this hockey thing. Now,
1: I forgot I went to Montreal.
3: You won a couple of Game 7s. There's a guy by the name of Alex Newhook. You know what he is? He's a star in Montreal, and he's as good as it gets.
17: In by Alexander Kerrier. Headmans the puck. Shot! Score!
18: For the win.
1: It's our buddy Sean McDonough. Do you know who I saw, speaking of buddies, in Montreal?
3: Huh.
1: Now it's jogging my memory.
3: Go ahead.
1: In the hotel gym, Scotty Farrell, of all people.
3: What?
1: I don't know what he was doing up there.
3: Might have been hiding.
1: He was up there working out.
3: Was it one of his good years?
1: I think he was walking the straight and narrow at the time. He was
3: good.
1: Working out, yeah.
3: Good. All right.
1: It's very strange.
3: So do you know if you're in Montreal as a Canadiens player and you have two game-winning goals, this one in overtime, in Game 7s? Alex Newhook got traded by Colorado. They could end up playing Colorado This is the guy that's got now, if you win it all and you're the guy who scored game-winning goals in two game sevens in the first couple of rounds, what is his life going to be like if they win a cup that they haven't won in?
4: So he'll be,
3: do the math, that's like 33 years ago.
4: He'll be David Ortiz, right?
3: Yeah, it's kind of, yes. If they go on
4: in
3: to
4: Boston,
3: win, when you've scored game winners in two game sevens, now, to be good and help your team move along, but then what if you face Colorado, the team that traded you?
4: Oh, Colorado.
3: What's that?
4: Colorado.
3: No, Colorado. Do you want to hear what, but the point is, I'm not watching a ton of it, but I do like playoff hockey. I knew I get an alert. I was like, I'm going to watch overtime.
4: I saw the fans going bananas last night.
3: Yeah, and rightfully so, because again, it's been 33 years since they won a Stanley Cup up in Montreal. They can't feel good about themselves, right? There's got to be like this low level of pride, like none. That if you've gone 33 years without winning a Stanley Cup.
4: You're one of the original franchises, are you not?
3: You were as glorified for a while. You were the New York Yankees of hockey. Well, guess what happens when you don't win in 33 years? You don't get to be the New York Yankees.
4: You're like
3: hockey.
4: The Yankees not winning in that long and seeing, like, you know, the Marlins and Tampa Bay Rays and everybody else.
3: And you look up at the rafters and you go, you know what we don't have, fellas? We don't have one of those. Oh, God, we're not really Canadians.
4: You ever had Boutin?
3: What's that? No, Boutin? Me? No. People have tried to
5: offer. A little bit overrated.
4: I had that up there in Montreal.
3: I don't even know what it is.
4: It's a little bit
5: overrated, in my opinion.
4: A lot of different things.
3: Okay, not interested. I've been offered a couple of times.
4: You wouldn't need it.
3: I wouldn't need it. Thank you. Do you want to know what $822,000 sounds like?
7: No, Billy Boothie!
8: Smalley. Walks it in. What a win.
11: Birdie at 18 for Smalley this week.
8: Then he shoots an even par round of 70.
3: That putt was worth $822,000. It's so nice to get out of a tie with a few guys and actually go get second all alone. $822,000 for one putt. That's a good day's work.
4: Going back to Poutine.
3: Yeah.
4: It's crispy French fries, fresh cheese curds, and hot brown gravy.
3: Okay.
4: Often made, the gravy is from beef, chicken, or a combination of stocks.
3: That is so horrible because you had good French fries and you did two things to them that should never have been done to them.
4: Yeah, I had
3: what
4: some.
3: Crime did those French fries commit that you decided to put cheese curds? Don't at me. I know you Wisconsin people, you Canadians, cheese curds. I've tried a cheese curd. I don't get it. It was basically, no, I'm telling you, you're going to enjoy it. And I didn't. Then you're going to put brown gravy on French fries.
4: Yes.
3: Horrible decision.
18: Yeah, they're like crappy nachos.
4: And the fries are really, really crisp. They're almost like potato sticks.
3: That I like. The problem is you gussied them up. And you blanked them up on top of that. How about just have the fries alone? Get some ketchup. If you want to put vinegar on your fries, do you. You want to put brown gravy, that's a Baltimore thing, do you. The idea that somebody thinks they made a good dish by putting cheese curds and brown gravy onto good French fries is ridiculous.
4: Because you don't like mashed potatoes. I was going to say it's like, you know, mashed potatoes. You put gravy over those potatoes.
3: No, those potatoes died.
4: You don't like gravy or mashed potatoes.
3: Those potatoes died in vain. At least these potatoes were, they lived a good life. They were turned into French fries. And then people screwed them up.
4: They were noble before the gravy was poured on them.
3: Exactly. Let them be.
4: Right.
3: All right. You know what Johnny Manziel is doing this weekend?
4: Well, he's fighting, isn't he?
3: Yeah, he's fighting a guy named Bob Menery, who's, I don't even know who he is. He's a Twitter, TikTok-y guy, whatever. This is Johnny Manziel, and let me just paint a picture, because he's going to tell you how hard he's working. Except, he's got a cigarette in his mouth, and he's going to let you know he's at the beach, and he wants you to know what he's going to do. Matt, is Matt Edgar back there? Do we edit this?
4: I hope so.
18: We'll see.
4: Okay. You're asking the question.
3: Beyond the dump button, because Johnny goes not once, but twice, because he's Johnny Manziel, and he's fighting a guy that nobody cares about, but he is doing it, and he wants to let you know what he's not doing these days.
19: Man, long day training for the Menery fight, you know.
3: Cigarette in mouth.
19: Going to go get five steps in on the beach.
3: Five steps.
19: I would fight this motherfucker for free. The fact I'm getting paid for it is even better. Making excuses about weight. Steve's not even on his team. I mean, what the fuck is going on here, Bob? How about I kick your ass, and then we go out, and I outdrink you, too.
4: And, well, it's good to see rehab.
19: We'll see who the real winner is.
3: Right.
4: Rehab's really taken with him.
19: With love, my brother.
3: With love, my brother. So he's letting you know I'm not training. I'm smoking a cigarette. I can still outdrink you. I'll do five steps on the beach. The clown show has reached its ultimate. Now, I don't know if Bob Menery can fight. I don't know if Johnny Manziel can fight. I'm going to be honest. I'm going to tune in. I don't think this one cost me anything. I think this is a freebie as well. We find
4: so
3: out.
4: It sounds
3: I will not
4: like,
3: pay for it.
4: It sounds like he's preparing for this fight the way he prepared for his NFL career.
3: Ding, ding, ding, no, ding, ding.
4: Nothing's changed.
3: Exactly. Yeah.
4: At least he's consistent.
3: Right. You know, I didn't miss game day. I was, but then, it's who you are, brother. And now you're going to fight a guy. I'm assuming this is an ass clownery show. Like, this is,
4: yeah, I mean,
3: it's all built on nonsense.
4: It doesn't really sound like it's going to be something that can be compared to anything Dana White's going to do.
3: And I do it for free. All right, Sham Sharania, he decided because, you know, who's LeBron's mouthpiece? Like, it's Rich Paul, right?
4: I think so, yeah.
3: Okay. So Sham Sharania wants to tell you a story. And if this doesn't sound like, and again, I'm going to say it, some guys are probably better at this than others. Some women are better at this than others. But please don't tell me guys haven't gotten on their knees for a story to stay in good graces and do all the crap that way too many women are going to be accused of because of what's gone on recently. When you hear this, you tell me, how much credit am I supposed to give you for this?
12: You know, I do know a lot of teams are calling him and his camp. I spoke to Rich Paul the other day at the Chicago Draft Combine last week, and he told me, like, every contender in the NBA is essentially, since the season ended, placed a call. So that line is going to continue to be open. But listen, LeBron, all indications throughout the season have been that he's going to play another year. We'll see if that remains to be true. He's got to take that time.
3: He's got to take that time. That's really interesting. Of course he's going to play another year because he wants a farewell tour. What am I supposed to take from a guy who tells me Rich Paul told him that everybody is called about LeBron? What is Rich Paul going to say to you? Like, how do you not delineate between who is telling you this information and maybe going to find out for yourself? I'm asking
4: you. So what if he said it this way? Take it for what it's worth, but this is what Rich Paul told.
3: Or I went and I followed up with eight ball

0: Do you agree with me that this has now become so petty? You don't like the idea that somebody called out Stephen A. Smith and is taking control of his life. So you're going to chime in and you're going to talk about text, which, by the way, really goes against everything you're supposed to be at times as a reporter. Stephen A. Smith has told you, I'm going to go after you. We're going to play that probably, right, during the crossover? Do we have the Stephen A. Smith cut?
1: Yeah, we have.
0: Yeah, we
1: got to
0: play it during a crossover. Because you're a guy who claims you cover the NBA, yet you're threatening a guy
1: in the NBA. Yeah, he responds to Jaylen Brown. It's a little bit long, but okay. I think it's worth playing.
0: But here's Kendrick Perkins' lot in life. Remember, was he on a team that won a title for the Celtics?
1: Yes. Yes, he was.
0: Was he invited to the parade when they won the last title?
1: I don't think he was, no.
0: Well, why would that be? Well, hold on.
1: Let's, falling out?
0: No, let's go to the owner of the Celtics.
2: And I love Perk to this day. He wasn't invited to our parade last year, that is true, because he'd been giving people a lot of shit, so I had family members of players saying, if that guy's in the parade, we're not in the parade. I said, well, that's, okay.
0: So I made a choice. Kendrick Perkins talking about guys who are texting him, we don't trip what JB's doing right now. We're not into that.
1: You want to hear Stephen A. Smith? I mean, we can play it now if you want to. Matt cares to pull it.
0: But understand this. Kendrick Perkins, I'm going to read tweets about guys. I don't even know if they're real tweets.
1: Right.
0: Nobody knows if they're real tweets. Well, Stephen A. Smith decided after Jaylen Brown told him, blank Stephen A, blank Stephen B, blank Stephen C. Of course, after he said, I'm not going in, it's over. What did he do?
3: Jaylen Brown, be careful what you wish for. You really want me to start reporting on that level? How the organization might think about you? How the city may feel about you? How Jason Tatum may or may not have felt about you. Sneaker deals, endorsement deals. The list goes on and on. The season is over, bro. You on Twitch trying to do what I do and talking about me needing to step away. It makes no sense. I'm not being disrespectful. I'm simply making the point that it is not wise after 24 hours of having your season over in the first round for you to be coming out talking about that's your favorite season. It ain't the smartest thing in the world to do. When you're talking about clickbait and all of that stuff, somebody told you one of the best ways to get it is to bring up my name. And that's what you did. So who's really looking for clickbait?
1: He told him.
0: He also went on to say, you know why you get no endorsements? I got Car Shield. He literally said that on the air. I got Car Shield. Well, this is exactly what Jaylen Brown was talking about. You have no integrity. You're now threatening a smearer guy. Whether you're going to do it or not, to threaten it is the worst thing in the world. Because
3: kiss my ass.
0: You either do it or you don't. And as somebody pointed out, and this is a great call, they said this is Stephen A. Smith's game plan, and it's been his game plan for the last 10 years. I'm not bothered by that. Nothing bothers me. But then he goes in. Then he threatens people with stuff that never happens. That's his game plan. You're a journalist, and that's what you've called yourself. You're threatening to smear a player, but you're only threatening it because you're going to decide when you do it or not.
3: I'm not having it.
1: Everything told Kevin Durant.
0: Everything that Jaylen Brown said about him. And by the way, maybe Jaylen Brown at his 300.
3: You do not want to make an enemy out of me.
0: Why does Jaylen Brown have to go endorse anything?
1: Yeah,
0: Car Shield or anything else? Why
1: Trump
0: is that a measuring stick?
1: I don't know.
0: The guy just made the fact that you don't have endorsements, and maybe, just maybe, Jason Tatum, maybe he likes you, maybe he doesn't. Maybe I'll tell the world. Really? You're the worst kind of person in the world. Veiled threats when you're supposed to cover guys as opposed to just saying what it is you know.
3: Shut the hell up.
1: Does he have Car Shield?
0: Jaylen Brown was right, man. Blank Stephen A, blank Stephen B, blank Stephen C. His ass clownery has gotten to the point where I can't believe anybody in the NBA wants to talk
1: now,
0: to him.
1: Skip Bayless was on First Take about a week and a half ago. Do you think he's coming back for more? Because from what I understand, the numbers were good.
0: Okay, sure, do it. More tomfoolery.
1: Mm-hmm.
0: More two idiots can get in the same room and do whatever it is idiots do on TV. Sure, do it. The guy just signed a $300 million contract, and Stephen A. Smith just told him, you want to know why you don't get endorsements? Maybe he doesn't want to sell out. Maybe he doesn't want to be a shill.
1: He
0: doesn't want to live in a duplicity type world that you do. I'm this, I'm that, but no, I'm not because now I'm this.
3: I stand by what I said.
1: Doesn't really seem like if he's got that much money, he needs the endorsements.
0: But I mean, that's really what he is. Stephen A. Smith is a clown. He's dancing, and he can be to the tune of $100 million. I've always say, I respect the hustle. Good for you. You were the first to market with this.
3: I don't give a shit.
0: But at the end of the day, for you not to be called out by people who matter, not an AM radio host, but by people who matter.
1: We have an app too, an FM.
0: Well, you know what? Then I feel better about myself.

0: calling him out. I have an app.
1: YouTube as well. The YouTube
0: babies. You've got CarShield. I have All About Health, and I have an app.
1: Chuck and Chernoff coined the phrase YouTube babies. From what I understand, John Michaels is now stealing it and making his own in the morning. I mean, that's just what I'm being told.
2: No, he abbreviated it. He says YTBs.
1: Okay. I'm just telling you
2: what
1: I've
2: been told.
1: He didn't
2: know they already took that, too.
0: So. And that makes it better?
1: I'm like a child.
3: Don't talk about me.
1: Two fighting parents, and it really, sometimes it breaks my heart.
0: All right, when we come back.
1: I hear their side, then I hear the afternoon side, and I'm caught in the middle here.
0: Well, you're not caught in the middle, because you don't have, I mean, quite honestly, you don't care about anybody.
2: He can't use a Keurig. Take it easy.
0: No, I'm just saying, let's tell the truth, though. It's not that you care about anybody. So you're not really caught in between anything.
1: I feel like it sometimes, Chris.
0: You do?
1: Yeah.
0: Sometimes. And then you get over it and you go to the pool.
1: About 7 seconds
0: later,
1: and
0: then you write a show sheet.
1: Yeah. Anyway, speaking of Chuck and Chernoff, once again, Atlanta is left wondering what if. That'll lead off the world-famous crossover when we come back.
0: And the NFL needs a talking to. Because they finally said the quiet part out loud and they shouldn't have.
1: We'll discuss it all when we come back to wrap up a Tuesday afternoon. Cellini and Domino, The Fan, 680, 93.7 FM, and for free, The Fan app.
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4: 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I'm Derek Thomas. 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
4: Rays trying to regroup after what was a brutal night to open the series down in Miami. Now adding insult to injury, we've learned Drake Baldwin is headed to the 10-day injured list. Chadwick Trump now back with Atlanta. Also, J.R. Richie headed to AAA Gwinnett. Aaron Bummer was given his release. Better news, Ronald Acuña Jr. is officially back. He's in the lineup, batting leadoff for Game 2, which is coming up this afternoon on The Fan. Martin Perez gets the start at 4:10, streaming on your Fan app. Crossover coming up, then Chuck and Chernoff right into the Ford leadoff show at 2:55. 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
27: Yeah.
28: World-famous crossover.
27: What's that?
29: 2 o'clock, Cellini, Domino, Chuck and Chernoff, getting you ready for Braves baseball. The Ford leadoff show coming your way at 2:55, 4:10 first pitch down there in Miami. And another injury. And Drake Baldwin, who knows when he is going to be back. Hopefully the combination of Chadwick Trump and Sandy Leone.
0: Not what I signed up for.
29: Can hold down the fourth. No, it's not.
27: So you're saying a Chadwick Leone combo is not good enough?
29: How does this keep happening?
27: It does, but let's say this. They've done a very good job. Now, this is a big one because he's your most consistent hitter. We can't act like this doesn't happen to a lot of teams. This sucks. You hope it's a shorter term than a longer term, but they were without Acuña for 2 weeks. They didn't have the pitchers. They haven't done all this. This is why you have the depth that you have. And you built up a lead, so you could try to sustain
0: through
27: this.
0: But the problem is,
29: the lead's down to 7 now. I'm starting to get nervous.
27: Yeah, down to 7.
0: Yeah, the problem
29: George
0: is...
29: George is getting upset!
0: You expect to take hits during a baseball season, but this started in February, and it just seems like every couple of weeks we go, okay, what's the next one? Now, good news is, they have guys who can pick up the slack.
27: You got Acuña back, Baldwin's gone, so you hopefully get some stuff there.
0: But it is catching, and it is DH, which is a little bit tougher than, let's just say, I don't know, with all due respect, a second baseman or a right fielder.
27: No, this is your best hitter, by the way. This is the most consistent hitter in your lineup.
0: At the top of your lineup, that affords you an ability, because if you look at the RBI and the run scored, he's doing both of those things as well as anybody in baseball.
27: He's just your best bat, though. He hits everything. Like, he goes into a mini slump.
29: Lefties, righties, doesn't matter. Two strikes, doesn't matter.
27: It's lead off. I'm going to hit a couple of home runs. Doesn't matter.
0: Now, remember this, too. They didn't have to run yesterday because they just did everything else, like slap two guys around. The Aaron Bummer news, it is official, DFA'd. He's not like Martin Perez, where they were like, I wonder if anybody's going to pick him up.
27: They didn't DFA him. They just released him.
29: Yeah. See ya.
27: Yes. I thought they might try a phantom injury, and
29: we talked about it.
0: And the other thing is J.R. Richie. This is not bad news. J.R. Richie is going to go down, and whatever it is he needs to learn or whatever he needs to fix, whether it's mechanical, emotional, whatever it might be, good. He's 22 years old. This is not bad news. Now, you got to stay healthy. You could see him sooner instead of later if somebody doesn't stay healthy. Yep. The Martin Perez start, sort of like the Granholm start the other day, now we put a little bit more of a focus on everybody's start, and did they come out unscathed, and is Martin Perez stretched out? How many innings? What are we going to do if Granholm's fifth inning, do I need to keep him in a little bit longer? Bryce Elder, he's earned the right to be in games a little bit longer.
27: Yeah,
0: he works his way out of trouble.
27: Yeah.
0: But at the other part is, how many of them are going to be healthy? Because at some point, what is it we like to say? We're going to get another piece of news.
27: Mm-hmm.
0: And it's not going to be great.
27: A little bum that Didier had to pitch yesterday because he could have piggybacked a little bit off Perez today.
0: I was a little bit surprised. Needing work in a game,
27: yeah.
0: I thought that might be the bullet. Now, we joked. We're on a group text, and it was sort of like position player. Like, it should have been out there.
27: I didn't know Mateo was going to be the guy.
0: Yeah. He did it once last year.
27: 11 pitches, though. That's fine. Very economical.
0: You're down 12-0, and you kind of don't want to smile. But everybody knows when a guy goes to the mound and gives up nothing, that game is so washed. Just enjoy the fact that that guy threw a scoreless inning because there was nothing else.
30: Aaron Bummer, he earned that release, and you're right. It's different when you don't at least give yourself a chance to get something for him or a deal or whatever, or bring him back for cheap or whatever. They're like, nope, you're done. Somebody else is going to sign him. So the Braves will get a little tiny amount of relief, but because he's lefty and can fog a mirror, somebody will sign him. But that is an expensive guy to have pitched six weeks and then gone.
27: Yeah, they'll pick up about $6 million. Braves will have to eat about $6 million. Now, somebody picks up the veteran minimum. I don't know. That's $1 million bucks, to Chuck's point. It'll be a little bit, but good for them because it was obvious they had to release him. But some teams are super stubborn, don't want to admit. Drag it to June or July. Just end it.
29: Friday night, I was at the game, and I'm looking in the bullpen, and I see in the sixth inning Dylan Lee warming up. And I said, you know what? This is where Bummer was supposed to be coming
0: Martin
29: in.
0: Martin Perez had an inning.
29: And the fact that you have to start doing that tells you that's a wasted roster spot.
0: Martin Perez got an inning. That
27: he
0: could have been a Bummer.
27: And he was good, but yes, he had to take him and push him back a day because of that. Here's it was supposed to be Richie last night. It was supposed to be Perez.
0: Right. We joke about this. The only way that you don't pitch a guy that you shouldn't pitch is to get him off the roster. Because the idea that we're going to try to fix him last night was all you need to do is not make this worse. Just don't make it worse.
27: How about five walks?
30: He did.
0: He's so lost. Oh. Did you see?
29: That was really one of the worst performances I've ever seen.
27: At some point, it turns sad. It goes from you're frustrated, like you have no answers out there.
29: 50 years of watching baseball, that's right up there with anything I've seen as far as terrible.
0: I went back and I watched it again because I don't like to use the word lost. No, hold on. But I wanted to see. He looked down to the ground to the left. He looked up to the sky to the right. He looked down to the ground to the right, and he looked up to the sky, and then he looked behind him. And I said, you know, he's looking for answers that aren't there.
27: Correct.
0: I mean, that's lost. That's the definition of lost as a pitcher. They did what they needed to do. I want to ask you guys one other thing about the seven-game lead. It's a seven-game lead. Philadelphia is going to have, they're not playing 16-4. That's 800 baseball. I can do the math. 16-4 is 8-2. They did that twice now. That's really good. Good for them. Are they that good? Probably not. Do they pitch that well at times? Absolutely. What do you think the number is where, not panic, any and all of us will get together and you go, do you remember when it was like 12?
27: Right.
0: Is 4?
27: Yeah, I think 4 is about right.
0: The number. Yeah. Okay. We all agree
27: but
0: that
27: 7
0: four
27: is absurd this early in the season anyway. The fact that it was double digits over the division a week ago. And I said this to Chuck yesterday. I'm sorry to say to Braves fans, they're not going to win 110. And that's what they were on the pace for at 32-15. That's not going to happen. If they win 96, I'm just picking a number. That's a great number. Start doing the math on even what Philly has to do. And it's ridiculous to do this in May. It's stupid to do it. But it tells you what that big lead has earned you.
0: But 4 seems like a number where you go, remember when? And again, not panicky, because you got a 4-game lead.
27: But you have their attention.
0: Right.
27: Yeah.
29: And watching after that disaster last night, Victor Wembanyama do what he did. As a Hawks fan, you can't help but think it figures, right?
27: If they get him one and we get Reza Shea.
29: And then Cooper Flagg is also in Texas.
0: Well, you know what it would have taken?
29: As the number one overall pick this past year. You can't help but think that as a Hawks fan.
27: I just don't know what you do to stop that human being. There was times where they had him blocked out. He reaches over, grabs the ball, and puts it back up.
0: He doesn't look 22. He's handsome now because he wasn't handsome when he came to the league.
30: He's got a handle.
0: He shot a logo three.
27: The logo three was silly. Like, he pulls up.
0: And then he blocked a shot to make sure that they won. Here's what I would say.
27: That human being wins 10 titles.
29: You just watch the back and forth between those two teams. Just in the two overtimes, you just realize how far away the Hawks are. How much work still needs to be done.
0: I like the idea that Oklahoma City, now maybe they were a little bit rusty because they've had a little bit of time off and they breezed through the postseason. So I'm not telling you anything's over. I am telling you that a guy in that moment with a chance to go, what is he, at 22 years old? He had more than a moment. Dylan Harper, that guy was so good last night. Dylan Harper's not getting talked about.
27: Yep.
0: Who's a rookie point guard at 20 years old. And he was, you know, Wembanyama was so good. Well, you know what would have taken? Like, this would have been if we were in Atlanta or if we were in a lucky town, whatever a lucky town is. He would have said, you know what? I don't want to go to America yet. I love it here.
27: It was stayed.
0: I'm going to stay 1 year. I'm just going
29: to,
0: I want to
29: be here. Can we send Ricochet to go live with the monks? For a little bit.
27: Does that just make him better?
29: Yeah.
30: Kari Lehtinen, he had to go to the Army for a year.
27: There was a moment last night where Caruso, they put Caruso on Wemby, and they did. He actually was okay early.
29: Yeah.
27: He was trying his best to body Wemby.
29: He's 6'5".
27: Right.
29: What's he going to do?
27: All I'm thinking is you have Chet Holmgren, who, by the way, can't do anything against Wemby either, but at least he's got some size. That was a marvel watching Wemby.
29: I don't think Chet Holmgren can bench the bar.
27: He might not be able to, but he can hit a corner three.
0: We got fouls.
27: I don't know that Wemby can bench the bar.
29: I think he can.
27: I don't know.
0: Well, Kevin Durant couldn't. Remember we found out
29: he couldn't bench it. It was 185.
27: Right.
0: But 135. He could not bench 135.
29: That's horrifying.
0: He was the number one pick on the draft. We saw him that day. He was so skinny coming out of college.
27: I want you guys to picture Wemby at 25 and 26.
0: If he stays motivated.
27: I'm going to say healthy. I'm more worried about the health. And that size, the injuries are going to come. That if he can stay healthy at 26, holy cow, what do you do?
29: I mean, that three hits last night. That's not fair.
27: Stop it.
29: It's just not fair what he did.
0: He only took two last night. By the way, he was 1-for-2, but the one mattered. They gave the MVP trophy last night. Now, I'm telling you, that's what you do in your home building. I get it. I might have waited to game two. And I like what Castle said last night. Yeah, that's my guy's trophy. He should have won that trophy. And when he was asked about it, 8 billion people in the world, 1 billion opinions, and you go, oh, he's actually aware of not saying stupid things now, too.
27: I think the other thing about OKC, when you, and I don't watch a ton of OKC, why would I? But Shea is Shea. And then you look at them, there's not a great number two or number three. They have a bunch of good players, right? They have like six or seven other really good players. But it's changing the way that we built this of
0: it's
27: like...
0: It's a good team, though.
27: It used to be three stars, yeah. Then it's two stars. Now it's like Shea and a bunch of really goods because they've drafted a ton of them. It has changed the whole dynamic. Same thing with the Spurs. Wemby's great. And you mentioned Dylan Harper. Castle's they didn't even really have Fox. Good. Castle's good. They have a bunch of good players around the great player.
0: You know how much it costs, Chuck? $35.1 million for three guys who are 20, 21, and 22. Go find guys who make $35 million in a year in the NBA. This is your best three players. You have them under contract. And Fox is getting $59 million this year and $59 million
27: next
0: year.
27: Didn't even play.
0: He makes almost twice as much as the three guys who are helping push you through the
27: postseason. I'm going to say this, and I mean this. San Antonio didn't deserve it. They already had something. When you have that kind of dynasty already, titles. You don't deserve this. Somebody else, we deserve something like this.
30: I saw a conversation this morning, and daggummit, I can't remember. So it's not mine, but it's a wonderful point. The physically dominant nature of Wilt Chamberlain in the 60s, that's Wemby today. Because of his athleticism
27: the
30: at that size.
27: And I was like, that, yeah.
30: Oh, were they? Okay.
27: Here you go again.
30: Wherever it was in media this morning, I was reading, I just can't recall it.
29: How do you guys feel about John Michaels stealing the YouTube babies?
27: What? Tell me about this.
29: The moniker from you guys.
27: What are you talking about?
29: I'm just telling you, I've heard him say YTB, the YouTube babies. Oh. And claiming it. It sounds like he's claiming it. Maybe I'm wrong about this.
27: I don't know. I haven't heard
29: the first or last time I was wrong about something.
27: Right.
30: If they stole something from us, I'm surprised it took this long.
29: It sounds like he's claiming that as his own. You guys came up with the YouTube babies.
27: Could we share? Can we share the YouTube babies?
29: Well, I don't have a problem with sharing, but I think you do have to give credit where credit's due, right? Or it's gimmick infringement.
27: Sure. No, that's fair. Maybe they have given credit and we just didn't hear it.
30: Or it's lack of creativity. It's one of those. Either infringement or...
29: Not really what I was trying to get at.
30: Creativity.
29: I was just trying to get to the.
27: Here you go again.
29: Okay, you know
27: that's the point
29: the
27: is
29: of the problem.
30: Either take infringement it easy, or we can't come up with things on our own.
27: Right.
30: It's one of those.
27: Okay.
0: Can I get an apology from you guys?
27: For
0: what did I tell you about this Brock Lesnar?
27: Hey, before you do that, by the way, can I remind you the Forever Now tour with Switchfoot and Amberlynn is coming to downtown Atlanta and the Tabernacle Friday, November 6th.
0: I like Switchfoot.
27: You're good.
0: I really do.
27: Tickets are on sale now, available at Ticketmaster.com. You can be there to see Switchfoot. Demeter will be there November 6th at the Tab.
0: I might.
27: You can listen to The Locker Room, and the YouTube babies can win there in the morning.
29: Wow. There you have it. So, yeah, Brock Lesnar did come back last night.
0: There's one other thing. Do you guys know, and I don't know, what's this place in Peachtree City? This concert venue hall.
30: Brown Amphitheater?
0: Yes, it is.
29: Yeah.
0: Have you seen who's coming there?
27: Hmm.
30: I've seen Peter Frampton there.
0: Pat Benatar and Neil Dorado are coming back.
29: Yes.
0: But hold on. John Waite and Beaver Brown Band. John Cafferty and the Beaver Brown Band. I don't want to gimmick infringe on show trip, and I probably don't want any of you going with me.
27: No, you don't want that. Schlepping to Peachtree City.
0: But hold on. Why did I not know this place? John Waite and John Cafferty and the Beaver Brown Band.
30: T-Y-N-O-N-A-C-I-T-Y.
29: I didn't know. It was out
27: there. Shut your mouth!
0: Have you heard of this place?
29: Chris, I had no idea.
27: Yes, I've heard of that.
29: I mean, I've heard of the amphitheater. I didn't know those acts were playing.
0: Well, there's more coming, too. I looked at there's some list.
29: Yeah.
0: Some big thumbs up. What did I tell you about Brock Lesnar? And you guys tried to tell me, hey, non-wrestling guys, stay out of this.
29: I think you have a guy that is running the WWE that, much like Lane Kiffin, has failed his way up.
27: What's going on with Brock? Help me.
29: He came back last night after retiring. He came back and attacked. So they're going to try the same old angle all over again because there's zero creativity. There now, because again, you have a guy that married into the family and has failed his way up.
0: Chuck, I don't want to intensify
29: in Triple
0: anything.
29: H.
27: I thought he was out of the creative.
29: He's got the creativity of a flea.
27: Am I wrong? I thought he was done creative.
29: He's still around.
27: Is he around? Okay.
30: Domino, I was thinking all the same things. Go ahead.
0: No. But the morning show, when you guys started to gang up on me because you told me, oh no, he took his. He took his sneakers.
29: Once you leave, it's supposed to be once you leave your boots in
0: right.
29: the ring, it's over.
0: Yeah, and what did I tell you guys?
27: Symbolism.
0: Oh, no, that's it. The boots mean it's it. He's done.
27: So they gave him a number he came back for.
29: 3 weeks later. To the old swerve.
0: 3 weeks later. Can I ask you guys one other thing?
27: Yeah.
0: Have you ever bought an NFL ticket in your life?
27: Yeah, of course.
0: Okay,
27: yeah.
0: You bought a ticket?
29: I don't think I... Yes, I have.
30: I'm
29: take
30: sure
29: it back.
30: You have.
0: Do you know that the NFL can't help themselves because they just keep talking? 365, 24-7. So the guy Mike North that we talked about the other day when it was international games. Different Mike North.
27: That different Mike North.
29: Not the hot dog vendor in Chicago who became a sports talk host.
0: Right.
29: This guy is the other Mike North. He controls television in the NFL. That's the Mike North that you know and love right there.
0: So
3: clean up your damn mouth when you're talking on the radio, Ozzie, and you're talking to me.
29: And I love you too, Ozzy. You can't take the heat. Get out of the kitchen.
3: We're just having me and you are having the conversation, which we're going to have, but we're on the radio.
29: Watch your damn mouth.
0: So it's a different Mike North who works for the NFL. So that Mike North last week started to tell us about international games and scheduling and why we do this and the big boss and everything else.
29: He said Roger Goodell said that game is going to be played between the Falcons and Saints in New Orleans on the anniversary.
0: Right.
29: Of Katrina and them coming back.
27: Yeah, so the dome coming.
0: Can I tell you what slipped under the radar? And I'm not telling you they killed the golden goose because it almost seems impossible. But they're getting closer than ever. What's the most disrespectful thing you can say to your season ticket holders or ticket holders?
30: We're taking a home game and sending it somewhere else.
0: Okay. Now it gets better. Chuck, you're right. Here's the part that matters. They're considering eliminating. Do you know that there were what was called home game protections? Where in the past, I could say four or five games on my home schedule. I'll play international, but don't touch those. I want those for my building.
27: Right.
0: Why? Because I have a season ticket fan base that expects to see good teams
29: like
0: come
29: the
0: in
29: Falcons
0: my building.
29: Saints. That's, you want a rivalry game, something like that. Yes.
0: Well, okay, so let me tell you what happened. Now they say out loud they're considering eliminating home game protections. And here's why. Teams currently have the ability to protect two home opponents. Mike North, who speaks for the NFL.
29: Yeah, they're.
0: And I quote, you can't have a team say, well, I don't want my two best games eligible for international. What kind of message does that send to the international
29: fans? Well, that sends a negative message.
0: So now international.
29: Can't have that kind of a message going out overseas.
30: He didn't say that. So I don't think he said that.
0: I'm reading a quote. You can't have a team say, well, I don't want my two best games eligible for international. What kind of message does that send to the international fans?
29: Those people in Berlin, they spend money too, you know.
27: Can I tell? Here's the real deal.
0: International fans getting precedent over season ticket holders here
27: in
0: the States.
27: Well, that's ridiculous. Here's the bottom line. The international games are built for an American 9:30 a.m. window. It's nice that we have a footprint in Berlin. It's good we're in Madrid and Mexico City. That's all well and good. We have a 9:30 a.m. window now every week in this country. You could play the game in Timbuktu. They don't care.
0: So I'm Baltimore.
27: They get the 9:30
0: I'm Baltimore. Pittsburgh's coming to me. Now I can't tell you. No blanket way do you touch my Pittsburgh game. No, the NFL now says, yeah, but what message would that send to international fans?
29: I don't care.
0: People buying season tickets in cities and stadiums around this country for 50 years.
27: But are they trying to pick more harmless games? Like Falcons-Bengals is a harmless game to take. I haven't seen the other team schedules. I would imagine there's some communication in there. There has to be. You're not taking Steelers-Bengals. You're not saying Steelers-Ravens.
0: Matt, they're saying they're going to eliminate.
30: There should be. And if there's not, that's a huge mistake. And
0: no
30: doubt. You
0: know what
30: the biggest part of this is? Because there's no message to send to your international audience. I'm going to tell you right now, giant MBS that is suitable for international soccer. If we started running promos that West Ham and Chelsea are playing, those are two of the worst teams right now in the European Premier League, it wouldn't matter. We would say European Premier League soccer in downtown Atlanta, they would sell every ticket. All you have to say in London is, here's two NFL teams.
0: Yep.
30: They don't have to be good.
27: No, but that's what they're doing.
30: From the NFL.
27: I hear what you guys are saying. They're saying what you're angry at. They're still not going to put the bet. Niners, Seattle will never be in London.
0: The man just said.
27: Ravens, Steelers will never
30: Saints
27: be.
30: Saints from the Falcons
27: but
30: home
27: they won't.
30: Schedule.
27: That's what I'm telling you guys. They're not, they can say the protections are gone. They're not going to take those games. Go look at the schedule right now.
30: That would
27: find
30: be
27: me,
30: big.
27: Find me three rival games.
0: We
27: Giants,
0: Matt.
27: Eagles will never be in Madrid.
29: Are they planting the seed for that to happen based on what Mike North just had to say there?
27: No.
0: They went from four or five down to two. So, yeah, the reason you don't have those games there is because I still have. Now they just said, yeah, we're thinking about no more protection.
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29: We didn't do well enough last night. That doesn't apply today. Could apply tomorrow.
27: Can I play you guys a piece of audio?
29: Yeah.
27: Okay, so Peyton Manning, this went viral. It's a big deal. Peyton's daughter grabbed a microphone and wanted to ask her dad if he was paying attention to some of the slang terms kids are using these days. Have you seen this? This is Peyton's daughter trying to see if dad is up with the times. Take a listen.
8: Dad, what is Riz?
9: Riz means that you have a little style. Is that right?
8: Mm-hmm. I bet.
9: I bet? Is I the first part? How do you spell I? I means all right, and bet means yes.
8: How about aura?
9: This is all from experience, because I've had two kids that say these words a lot. Aura means, what was the first word we talked about?
8: Riz?
9: Yeah, I mean, somewhat in the same realm. You kind of got it.
27: Okay, so you guys get the idea.
29: I think he's doing all right for himself.
27: He did pretty well. So I've got a list here that we're going to go around the room.
0: Okay.
27: And we're going to see how you
29: guys. It's going to be good.
27: Everybody except Chuck, a parent in the room. So you've heard these terms at some point or another. These are the top slang terms that kids are using in 2026. For instance, Nick, if I said ate that, what would you think it means? Ate that.
29: Ate that, I would say that you're not it.
27: I don't know.
29: I would say that means you're about.
0: You did a great job at something.
27: You want an example in the sentence?
29: Yeah.
27: I saw your prom pics on Insta. You totally ate that look.
0: Yeah, I think you did great at
29: something. Oh, so that's okay. The polar opposite of what I thought.
27: Domino.
29: I thought it was ain't that.
27: Aura farming, Domino. Aura farming.
0: Oh, you're begging. You're just,
29: you want credit.
0: You're so desperate for somebody to say something good
27: you're
0: about
27: you. You're not far off. Example, posting gym pics daily is the definition of aura farming.
29: Yeah, you want something.
0: You're trying too hard.
27: Yes, you're Chuck. Chuck, yes. Buns. Buns. What is buns?
30: Could you use it in a sentence?
27: Example, that movie was Buns.
29: Oh, it was bad, right?
30: No, movie was fantastic.
27: Nick's
30: it was
27: right.
30: Tops, number one.
27: No, buns, poor quality.
29: It was ass.
27: Similar to ass.
29: Yes.
27: That's exactly right. Nick, cheeks.
29: Can I hear it in a sentence?
27: Yes, example, that video game is cheeks.
29: Is that bad again?
27: That is bad again. Describe something of poor quality again, similar again to ass.
29: Right.
27: If you want to do it that way.
0: We're going to go back to ass twice.
29: Yeah. Well, same thing, yeah.
0: Why aren't these kids as creative as I thought they were?
27: Well, they're not. Domino, chopped. What is chopped? You want it in a sentence?
0: Please.
27: That haircut is chopped. Whereas my daughter told me yesterday, don't post that pic because I look chopped.
0: Oh, then not good.
27: Yeah, not good. Unattractive,
29: like
27: ugly.
29: Like a blind person cut your hair.
27: Yes.
0: Can I ask?
27: Yeah.
0: Is chopped spelled chopped, yeah, or is it spelled differently?
27: Nope, chopped. Okay. Just the way you would. Chuck Chuzz. Do you know what Chuzz is?
30: Country of origin.
27: You want it in a sentence?
30: Please.
29: Spelling bee.
27: They're my Chuzz. Does that help you at all?
30: Oldest friend.
27: This is this origin comes from the slang word huzz, which is the female. Now you're putting the C on it, so it means chopped huzz. So you're ugly looking huzz.
0: Oh, chuzz. Goodness.
27: Yes.
30: Start that over.
0: So there's a lot there. What?
27: All right, Nick, D1 crash out.
29: That's the ultimate meltdown?
27: It is, which you've had many times in your life,
29: right.
27: A D1 crash out where you just throw a fit. It's an adult version of a fit. Domino, glaze.
0: Oh, I should know this because I've heard this, but I don't think I know this.
27: Glaze would be... Nick has got to stop glazing the Beach Boys.
0: Oh, cut it out.
27: He's just... Yeah.
0: Over the top.
27: Yes, very good. Domino, Giat.
0: I don't know that one.
27: Giat, G-Y-A-T, Giat.
0: I don't know it after you spell it.
27: Chuck, do you have a guess?
30: No, I don't.
27: I believe it would be your hindquarters. Look at that, Giat.
29: Must be doing a lot of lunges. Look at that gap.
0: Oh, is that a compliment?
27: It's very good.
0: Is that a compliment?
27: That's a compliment.
0: Oh.
27: Chuck, I'll go right back to you. Huzz.
30: Oh, wait a minute. It's bad.
27: It's not really.
29: No.
27: Just to describe, Jake has told me my oldest. We're going to go be around the Huzz. That's the girls.
0: What's that?
27: Huzz.
30: Oh, the Huzz?
27: Yep.
30: So the collective females.
27: Correct. Chalini, left no crumbs.
29: Give me it in a sentence.
27: You ate that outfit and left no crumbs.
29: Doesn't fit me?
27: No.
0: Oh, no.
27: You did it. You left. You did it great. Left no crumbs. No mess. Bastard.
29: Oh, and mess. Oh, yeah. So I pulled it off.
0: Well
27: correct. Domino, lock in.
0: Can we go back
29: to that sentence, I didn't pull that off.
30: That's no crumbs.
0: So Cullen and I were talking about us. That's just, we've just changed the letter, right?
27: Oh, yeah. Okay. It's an H-O.
0: Yeah.
27: Yeah, yeah.
0: Okay.
27: Domino, lock in.
0: Too simple. That means I don't know what it is.
29: You're focused.
27: You're focused. Correct. Got to lock in.
0: Whoa.
27: I just
30: got some promos with that one.
27: Yep.
0: Okay.
27: Chuck, low key.
30: Simmering, bubbling under. I know what that is. Yeah.
27: Somewhat interested. You know, I'm low key into this game. That's not bad. Chalini, okay, boomer.
29: Oh. That means I'm old.
27: Yeah. Yeah.
0: Yeah, stop talking.
27: Bro. Chuck, op.
29: I like when people tell us you're old. Yeah, thanks.
0: Yeah,
29: it's just in.
10: Oh, no.
27: Short for opponent, someone's enemy. Op. Good for, look at Chuck.
0: Oh.
27: Domino, Pookie.
0: Term of affection?
27: Your Domino's nailing this. A term of endearment or a nickname you call your best friend or significant other. What's up, Pookie?
30: Maroney.
10: I don't.
11: Damn, Pookie. My snow bunny Pookie is looking absolutely fire.
0: Wow, that was a really try hard moment. Who was that, by the way?
27: You don't know who those two were?
12: Pookie and Jed? Is it Jed?
27: Pookie and Jed. They went viral. Two Atlanta kids.
0: You know what's interesting? I don't even know them and I hate them.
27: You should. You really should.
0: Okay, should? Yeah. Okay.
11: The Pookinator is the definition of pure fire tonight.
27: The Pookinator was fire.
0: It's the definition of pure fire. These are adults?
27: Yeah.
0: These are adults.
27: Like mid-20s.
0: They go to and they became popular.
27: Yeah, they go to the Beltline. They're at all
12: the
27: places.
12: They go to the steakhouse sometime.
27: Well, that was unnecessary.
0: Hold on. Can I ask a question?
13: I want to be young and hip.
0: Now, there is
13: I don't
0: there
13: know who's dead and who's alive, but I want to be young and hip.
27: Oh, my God.
13: Oh, God.
27: Jeez.
13: I forget things sometimes, but I'm hip.
27: Nick.
0: Is their time done? Are they officially
27: very
0: done,
27: good.
0: Those two?
27: Pookie and Jet?
0: I have not seen that.
27: They probably had their 15 minutes. Cellini, what's a simp?
29: You're not... it's not that you're not smart. You're...
27: I'll put it this way.
29: I can't respect you
0: easily
29: because
0: gullible?
29: You're a simp for that
27: you'll
29: person.
27: Just, you're correct.
0: Easily
27: yeah.
0: gullible?
27: You're in a relationship. You simp for her too hard. You'll do anything she tells you to do.
0: Hold on.
30: Really?
0: Matt.
27: Yeah.
0: Matt, that one hit home?
27: I'm fine with what.
0: No, I'm just asking. Don't you think that you simp?
27: I think we both simp.
0: Have you been simped?
30: Oh, you went to a country music concert.
27: I've been to that. She's been to games.
0: No. I'm asking. Have you?
27: Have
0: I don't know if I'm using it correctly.
27: Simped. Yeah.
0: Have you been simped?
27: Have I been simped? Probably, yeah.
0: Okay.
27: Yeah. Chuck, smash.
29: You know what that means.
30: Oh,
29: Chuck.
30: Hamlet.
27: What was it?
30: Hamlet.
27: Means to have casual sex.
0: I would.
30: Yeah.
0: Okay. Doesn't smash mean I would?
27: Smash means you had sex. He smashed. Okay. Yeah. Sus, Domino?
0: It's suspect. That's just, I can't trust anything you do or say.
27: Cellini, T.
29: Sentence, please.
27: I have T about Taylor and her new situationship.
29: Is that like concern?
0: Gossip.
27: Oh.
0: Gossip.
27: Yeah.
0: That one even I knew.
29: Oh, like spilling the tea.
27: Yeah.
29: You know.
27: Yeah,
29: I know. Showing off now all of a sudden.
0: I got four in a row.
27: Right.
0: I'm hot.
27: Chuck, thick, but it's T-H-I-C-C. Thick.
30: Does each letter stand for something?
27: Nope. I'll give you an example in a sentence. Wow, she's thick.
30: Red beans and rice didn't miss her?
27: Yep, she's curvy. Very good, Charles.
0: Oh, nice.
27: Cellini, unk.
29: That means you're an older and respected individual.
27: Yeah, very good. Domino, vibing.
0: Oh, it's our situation. I feel something. You feel something.
27: We're just vibing.
0: Yeah,
27: and last, finally.
29: Take off your pants.
27: Chuck Zaddy.
30: Good-looking older man.
27: Very good.
29: I think we did a lot better than I thought.
0: Hold on, I'm asking.
12: We talked about that one on the show before. We had a whole Zaddy thing a couple years ago.
0: I think I've heard it. I would have had no idea.
29: That's replaced the avuncular Chuck Oliver.
0: Oh, wait. So I get it.
29: Zaddy Chuck Oliver.
0: Daddy, you're older.
30: I'm willing.
0: But you're Zaddy.
27: A lot of times.
30: That's fine.
27: Yeah, you're older with a younger woman. Maybe you're a silver fox. You're a Zaddy.
30: All about it. No problems.
27: Yep.
29: All right, well, the 2 o'clock
27: hour. Ate with no crumbs.
29: And we sure did.
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31: 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I'm Derek Thomas. 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
31: We start with the news from today. The NFL draft will be in Minnesota in 2028. The Super Bowl going to be in Nashville in 2030. Locally, Kevin Stefanski says quarterbacks Michael Penix and Tua Tagovailoa are set to split reps for OTAs. And coming out in tennis today, Carlos Alcaraz out for Wimbledon, still dealing with that wrist. To baseball, Braves Marlins coming up on the Van. Martin Perez going to get the ball for game two for Atlanta. Ronald Acuna is in the lineup. He's batting leadoff. First pitch coming up at 4:10, streaming on your fan app. Chuck and Chernoff taking you all the way up to the Ford Leadoff Show at 2:55. 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
10: 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You have been warned.
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27: All right, so it begins the 2 o'clock hour officially with Chuck and Chernoff. Thanks for spending your Tuesday with us, or some of your Tuesday. We're going to very quickly toss things to the Ford Leadoff Show, and then the Braves and the Marlins. 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
3: Blake Shelton.
27: Successful artist. I like it. Does he have a tagline? Should have known that, shouldn't I? Yeah. Actually, our headlines are delivered by our sister station. 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That's Atlanta's only conservative news talk radio station. They are right down the hall from The Fan. I saw the camera when I walked in, Semper Fi, and available to you all on your Extra 106.3 mobile app. We'll get to all the Braves news in a moment. We got more Hawks rumors we're going to dig into. Got some Falcons quarterback drama. All of that after we get a top story. Boy Meets World star William Daniels, who played the iconic character of Mr. Feeny. He's now 99 years old. His wife, Bonnie Bartlett, is 96. She detailed the rules of their open marriage. Mr. Feeny, you dirty dog. That's our top story.
3: Come again?
27: Our top story is all brought to us by the Mabra Law Firm. If you're hurt in a car accident that wasn't your fault, then contact Ronnie Mabra of Mabra Law at MabraLaw.com. So the New York Post, Bonnie Bartlett spoke to them. They had an open relationship for years and years. It almost destroyed the relationship. She had a long-term affair in the late 50s. He had an ongoing affair in the 70s. They closed up the marriage after that. I don't know if you, once it's open, if you can close it up. They said it was so destructive, they wouldn't say it's, they didn't have rules. They didn't talk about it. It was just, she said at one point, if he was gone for a year shooting a picture, he did what he did. If I was here in New York and he was across the country, I did what I did. And as you know, those things get back to the other one. Now it's a problem.
3: Doesn't sound like a healthy situation.
27: But he's 99, she's 96. They've been together for like 50 years, maybe more, 60, 70. So those kids have made it through the tough times. So here's the Braves situation. You heard Domino and Cellini telling you, you want the good Chuck or the bad first? What do you want?
3: Get the bad out.
27: Well, the bad is Drake Baldwin's on the 10-day IL with a strained right oblique. And obliques are tricky. It could be 10 days. I mean, we've had Sean Murphy deal with it for a couple of months. You just don't know. My hope is, I saw the shot of Drake running down the first baseline and stopping last night, that I'm hoping this was, we caught it before it could get bad, and it's only a couple of weeks. But again, this is your most consistent hitter. This is, doesn't matter if a righty or lefty. In year two, Drake is already the best bat, most consistent. And now you're going to step down to a combo of Chadwick Tromp and Sandy Leone. So obviously other dudes are going to have to step up in Drake's absence for a while.
3: And he's so advanced for a guy who hasn't played a whole lot of Major League Baseball. And what I'm talking about is something, actually, CJ mentioned that with you, was it yesterday he was on?
27: Yeah.
3: That he changes his at bat. He's already advanced enough to know that with two outs or with a guy on base or whatever, he changes his swing and is able to still make it work. But when there's nobody on, like, you know, when he's hitting leadoff, way aggressive.
27: Okay, so that's the bad news. The good news is Ronald Acuna is back.
3: Thank you.
27: He's in the leadoff spot today. It'll go Acuna, Doobie, who's in left field. Ronnie's DHing. Olsen 3, Ozzy 4. Ozzy's fighting it right now. Ozzy needs to find some luck here. Austin Riley 5, Harris 6 in center. Jose Azucar 7th in right. Sandy Leone 8, and Ha-Seong Kim 9. So that bottom three, Azucar, Leone, and Kim, not exactly giving you a ton of confidence.
3: And you mentioned Ozzy there. It's been about 2 weeks or so, 2.5 weeks, since we've really talked about him in the moment, having a good offensive year. Right now I can say, on the whole, he's having a good offensive year. He hasn't been good over about the last 2 weeks.
27: Nope, that's probably the best way to say it. The other news, and I give the Braves credit for ripping the Band-Aid. Aaron Bummer was not going to get right here, not going to get it fixed. I thought they might Phantom IL him. Instead, they don't even DFA. They just release him. So Aaron is gone. The Braves lead about $6 million. But the spot opens up, more importantly. Yeah. So we'll see what the Braves end up doing long-term. Short-term, they called up reliever Victor Medeiros, and they now will option J.R. Richie to AAA. Dylan Dodd comes up. We'll see if they end up bringing James Karinchak up at some point. He's not on the 40-man roster, so maybe that's the only thing that has slowed it, but he's killed it down in AAA, so we'll figure out what happens there. All right, couple of things I want to touch on here. We talked about Wemby and the performance last night of the Spurs, so let's talk about the Falcons for a moment. We said yesterday on the show the Falcons are one of eight teams who started OTAs yesterday. And you guys are going to blink and training camp's going to be here. We're 54 days away from training camp. Yesterday I saw a video of Tua T in slow-mo throwing the football, but I don't know if I should feel good about this if I'm Tua. The video was kind of wonky, and he's sort of like dropping back behind Trevor Siemian and Michael Penix. You guys see this? I was like, you didn't even show me
4: just
27: anything.
4: His butt.
27: Yeah,
4: it was Simeon's just like, butt.
27: I just saw like Tua's arm and Siemian's butt. So yes, that was very odd. Chuck, when I think about this quarterback room, Tua, Penix, and Siemian, I'm having flashbacks to a time when I had Joey Harrington, Byron Leftwich, and Chris Redmond. Like, that's how unimpressive this quarterback room is. I don't know if it's a bottom three or a bottom five, but it's not far off as far as quarterback rooms in the NFL.
30: Yeah, it's not supposed to be that way when the two guys involved were, you want to say, eighth overall and whatever Tua was.
27: Five, I think.
30: Five,
27: right?
30: Yeah. But we brought this up last week. It's the same thing as Major League Baseball with a big free agent or someone. I didn't draft you, and as soon as that's made, your draft selection, it is out the window. It has nothing to do with your value now. Those are two scrap heap guys, honestly. And if you were to try to trade Michael Vick like some people have brought up, there's no market for him right now. It's just a field.
27: You had a flashback right there to Michael Vick. I heard that in real time. Michael Penix, is that where you're?
30: Did I? Oh, gosh.
27: Yeah, that's okay. Listen.
30: I did.
27: It happens.
30: He's not supposed to, though.
27: He's alive, though. That's at least the good news. Kevin Stefanski said there's still no timetable for Penix's full return, or one that he at least wants to declare publicly. The team is happy with the progress. He's going to be involved in 7-on-7s and some individual drills, but nothing more at this point. So, all right, coming up, Chuck now has the same compliment for a local broadcaster as he did a college football legend.
6: And your son.
30: Never mind.
27: King GVO?
30: Good vibes only.
27: Okay. I think it's a short show. King GVO tells us about his new fave next.
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1: 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Game 2 versus the Marlins coming up here on The Fan. First news off the field. Drake Baldwin is on the 10-day IL with an oblique. Here comes Chadwick Trumb. Also some movement for the pitching staff as well. Dylan Dodd is back. They called up Victor Maderos, J.R. Richie to AAA, Aaron Bummer is gone. But Ronald Acuna is back. He is batting leadoff for Game 2 this afternoon in Miami. First pitch coming up at 4:10 right here on your exclusive home for Braves baseball. 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
2: Thanks for hanging out with Chuck and Chernoff. We're on The Fan. 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Very abbreviated program before the Ford leadoff show and Braves Marlins comes your way. Chuck and Chernoff until then. Now, Chuck, you told me there's somebody you want to do some glazing to in the Atlanta media. You have a new fave. And who is this? This is King GVO.
3: Yeah, good vibes only. I didn't say that other word, glazing. But there is someone who's grown on me, and it reminds me of Gary Danielson a little bit. My relationship with Gary. My relationship was watching him do the CBS SEC broadcast on Saturdays in about 2006 or so when he started. Matt, I would keep track of every mispronounced name, every reference that was there that he didn't include. When he said, I didn't know where the grove was, and I was like, go around to the other side of the stadium. It's a grove. There's some trees. I would take it personally almost, because why? He was from Purdue. He was a Big Ten guy, and now he's doing SEC. CJ Nikowski is that way. And he was a Brave for how long? Like 10 minutes?
2: Yeah, maybe it was a quick passing Brave, right.
3: And but he wasn't really one of ours. And there was nothing wrong with him. Same thing as Gary Danielson. But I remember thinking when CJ started that it was Frenchie and Braves and local and all this other stuff that was silly. CJ Nikowski, first of all, he's personable as all get out. He and Brandon get along great. And he also, I think he uses the perfect blend of today, modern, analytics, whatever terms, along with common old school baseball sense. I think it's been a great pairing, and he's grown on me same way Gary Danielson has.
2: He not a big fan of yours. More of me, kind of me. He's like, Chuck's okay, more of a football guy, but yeah. I'll let him know when I talk to him that you are a big fan of his work. I'm sure that'll mean something to him. Our friend Wiley Ballard on the call today.
4: Baby.
2: Yeah, you'll get Wiley up in the booth. Wiley was in the booth yesterday with Brandon. How about poor Wiley? He waits all this time to push Garden downstairs.
3: And they stinky.
2: Yeah, he gets a 12-0 game.
4: Welcome to the wheelhouse.
2: I'm going to tell you this. If the Braves were to lose again today, Wiley's not in the booth tomorrow. Like, I'm going to be very clear. Ballard, they got to win today. Because I got news for you. Ben Ingram's there all the time. Good-ish happens. Gaudin, there all the time. Braves have been playing their tail off. If they lose 7-0 today, I don't, like, Brandon's, by the way, when we're taking vacations in season, when did broadcasters who work 6 months get vacations?
3: Well, no, it's because they have to work, like, literally every day for 6 months.
2: So what? Skip Carey never took a day off. You want to talk about load management? Pete Van Wern was there every day.
4: Unflappable.
3: Skip had some help.
2: I'm sorry, you insinuating what?
3: Well, vitamin V.
2: Okay, well, Brandon can have a Bloody Mary in the morning. It's 4 days in Miami.
3: It was the 70s, Matt. Men could, quote, rally.
2: I understand what you're saying.
3: We don't do that today.
2: Skip and Pete and John Sterling and Ernie Johnson, they were there every day, and God needs time off. It's May.
3: Skip may have been out with the owner of the team, though.
2: I'm going to say this. God and bad job missing games in May. I hope everything's okay.

0: with his family. I hope this isn't, you know, something serious. If it's just vacation, Gordon, get your stuff and gear. And Wiley, you better win today.
1: Are we done?
0: Well, that's it, yeah.
1: What happened?
0: I mean, the Braves decided to play a 4-10 game with the Marlins. Yeah.
1: No pop quiz.
0: No, but I will tell you the 2 o'clock hour, Chuck, is brought to you by 100% employee-owned and operated Woodstock Furniture and Mattress Outlet. 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I'm tired. It's worn me out. Thank you, Colton Madden. Thanks, Brian Gephardt. Thanks, Derek Thomas. I see Drew Vorjan, so I'll thank him, too, because he's a great guy. Ford Leadoff Show with Barrett and Domino on the way next. We're back tomorrow at 2. Have a great...

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14: And welcome into the Truist Studios here in Battery, Atlanta. Marissa Lee and Chris Domino with you. We're getting you ready for game two between the Braves and the Marlins. 4-10 starting down there in Miami as the Braves look to even things up after a disappointing 12-0 loss yesterday. Martin Perez will get the ball back. We'll have pitching matchup breakdown. We'll have lineups. We'll have prize picks. We'll have news. We'll have notes. We'll have just about everything you can possibly ask for over the course of the next 56 minutes and 38 seconds, Chris. Not a second more. Not a second less. How are you?
15: Look, it was an expensive 15 hours.
16: Visit v.org/donate.
15: For a couple of players individually, for the fan base, certainly for the ball club itself.
17: History built this
15: big news,
17: city.
15: Great ball. Karen Bummer.
17: Now a new story begins.
15: A lot of the things and moving parts here and there before you get home this weekend. A four-game set in Miami. You didn't win anything.
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15: There's not anything I can look at. Okay? Look at a box score. I'm pretty good at it. I think, all right. 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
14: 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We'll hear from manager Walt Weiss about the details with Drake Baldwin, but he did come back to Atlanta. So, an oblique strain, Chris, is one of those things where it's very scary for a hitter, obviously, because the torque you put on your body is in the bat. 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Drake Baldwin and anyone to doing it.
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14: of the season. I think with all that's gone on, it's just like one thing after another.
1: Chiefs receiver Rashee Rice got to serve 30 days in jail for violating his parole after testing positive for marijuana. He'll miss OTAs and mandatory minicamp. Rice was serving probation for his involvement in a multi-car crash in 2024. The NBA's Eastern Conference Finals tip off tonight with the Knicks hosting the Cavaliers. Game 1, 7:30 Eastern ESPN Radio, 8 Eastern ESPN. Cleveland's had one day off after its Game 7 win. Former 12-time NBA All-Star Chris Paul.
2: Here's what I like about him going down.
4: Jalen has the ball a lot of times.
15: Kick yourself a little bit. Like one of the ones that they thought they should send down. Okay, then you get over yourself because you're going to be making a start down there. And you're going to be making a start when you're scheduled to make a start because you have a little bit of priority.
14: Mm-hmm.
15: You're not you don't get to walk around cocksure around the the clubhouse going, look at me, I've been in the bigs, boys. But you have a little bit of priority because we've seen that you can get people out up here. I don't know what he's going to work on. I don't know if it's a pitch thing. I don't know if it's a mechanics thing. I don't know if it's a mental thing. I don't know what it is. Just don't make it harder on yourself. Accept the fact that you're down there and do the work.
14: Yeah.
15: That's the next thing for him.
14: I think with J.R. Ritchie, though, the positives yesterday, the control was there, only walked one guy. It was, he didn't get help from his defense. Now, there were no errors officially, but there were some plays that should have been made. The Mike Yastrzemski ball.
18: We are here.
14: The HD studio in Atlanta.
18: The crew begins.
14: Freddie and Harry.
24: You mean to tell me Detroit? I ordered a little toggle and a little skit. So I can say pizza, pizza.
15: That's an error.
24: I was going to show some damn skin on the show.
15: There's another one where he doesn't get out of the club.
24: Play, I was going to wear that toggle on the show.
15: And I think these guys were
24: only for you to go poop the bed. Now, we were taught as kids, at a certain age, we can no longer be pooping in.
15: Don't give them more opportunities.
24: Obviously, Detroit, y'all didn't get the memo. Because that's grown up. You pooped the bed last night.
18: Didn't you get the memo?
15: Not a handful.
18: This is Freddie and Harry.
15: But they created one opportunity to run away. It's just the pylon of J.R. Ritchie, Aaron Bummer, throwing a position player, and then losing Drake Baldwin.
14: Yeah.
15: That's a confluence of events right there.
14: And honestly, though, on the field, we were overdue for one of those clunkers. Those one of those 12.
15: Yeah, yeah.
14: It happens to everybody.
15: I've said it before. People aren't angry now. I used to say it in the past, and people would be like, what does that mean? Lose 8-1. It's not as expensive as losing 3-2 sometimes. They lost 8-1 last night, except it was bigger than that. You found out something about Aaron Bummer. There's no place I can use you.
14: Yeah.
15: I can't use you in leverage. I can't use you below leverage. I can't use you when I think about maybe putting you maybe back in with leverage type situation. Then it was last night. And that was it. That's the last bastion of what's left.
14: Yeah. Can't use it. If you can't use you in mop-up duty, then there is nowhere else to go. So
15: You don't hit 10th.
14: Right.
15: The minute somebody says, I'll hit you 10th, you don't have a job.
14: Exactly. So he's down. Dylan Dodd, who we've seen plenty of times, he's back off of his rehab assignment. And that's an upgrade, obviously, if you're going to have a lefty middle-of-the-road bullpen guy as a semi-leverage arm like Aaron Bummer used to be. Dylan Dodd's proved that he can do that.
15: I'm going to go back to, I think Didier Fuentes is the most interesting guy in the whole staff for a lot of different reasons. Grant Holmes needed a good game. So does Martin Perez, who's thrown well. But he's been here and he's been there. Guess what? J.R. Ritchie down? Hey, Martin, I don't know how far you can go today. I don't think they're going to push him because they might want it. But it does feel like, once again, every fifth day or whatever the number is, Martin Perez is going to get a baseball.
14: Yeah, it does sound like that. There's no doubt about that. Before we hear from manager Walt Weiss, let's pause 10 seconds for station identification on the Atlanta Braves Radio Network.
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14: So that is what happened yesterday. Let's move on to today. Walt Weiss sat down with Joe Simpson earlier today. Let's hear that conversation. It's the Walt Weiss Report.
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27: Welcome down to Miami, folks. Beautiful day outside, but we're inside of Lone Depot Park as we get ready for game two of the three-game, make it four-game series between the Braves and the Marlins. Time for the Walt Weiss Report, and with respect to last night, there are a lot of things we're just going to skim right past, if that's okay with you, Skipper.
28: Yeah, please do.
27: Yeah. But most notably, what we're going to start with today, unfortunately, is another injury. Drake Baldwin, on the IL with an oblique strain. Is it very serious, or is it one of those things that maybe he tweaked and didn't want to make sure he didn't do it make it worse?
3: Yeah, we don't know for sure, Joe, you know, which end of the spectrum, you know, you're talking about there. He did feel something the previous at bat, but nothing bad. And then felt a little more that last at bat he took where he lined out. So, look, the day after, it's not horrible. I mean, he can feel it, obviously, and that type of thing. And obliques are not fun to deal with. But, yeah, we're hoping for the best. He's back in Atlanta getting an MRI, and so we'll know a little bit more after that. But, you know, yeah. Obliques are never great because they take time.
27: Yeah, and you can make them a lot worse by continuing to try to play. So, you know, in my opinion, my humble opinion here, he might be the guy that you can least afford to lose. Would you agree?
3: Well, yeah, you could certainly make that case. But the beauty of it is we get to replace him with someone named Ronald Acuna.
27: Yeah.
3: More or less. Right. You know, because Acuna gets active as Drake goes on the IL. And Acuna is in the spot that Drake would be in tonight against a left-handed starter, and that's in the DH role. So not many teams get to do that. You never want to lose who is arguably your best hitter. But, yeah, we have the talent, the depth, and I think just the wherewithal to deal with this, and we will. And, you know, the key is always you continue to pitch well. Last night excluded, but we pitched well, and if we continue to do that, we'll still be a really good team.
27: Absolutely, and you're right. That is a luxury, having Ronald come back to the active roster and playing tonight in the lineup. You mentioned the pitching. Martin Perez goes tonight. He's been good for you in any role you put him in. For a 13-year veteran, 35 years old, he knows what he's doing, doesn't he?
3: He really does. Martin's been great, man. He's been a model citizen for us. He's a great pro. He's pitched really well in a variety of roles. We've bounced him back between bullpen and rotation, and he's always willing to do whatever we need him to do and has performed while doing it. So we're lucky to have him and lucky to have him on the mound tonight for us.
27: Absolutely. Well, get back on the winning track tonight. Good luck, and we will visit with you again tomorrow night.
3: All right. Thank you, Joe.
27: That's a Walt Weiss report. You heard it here on the Atlanta Braves Radio Network.
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14: 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Varisoli, Chris Domino with you. Game two, Braves looking to even the series up at one game apiece coming your way. 4-10, Ben Ingram and Joe Simpson will be on the call. When they get going, you'll get these lineups. For the Marlins, leading off is second baseman Xavier Edwards. Batting second is shortstop Otto Lopez. Batting third, the left fielder, Eribito Hernandez. Batting fourth at first base is Christopher Morel. Batting fifth, the center fielder, Esturi Ruiz. Batting sixth, the right fielder, Kyle Stowers. Batting seventh is the designated hitter, Connor Norby. Batting eighth, playing third base, is Leo Jimenez. And batting ninth, the catcher, Joe Mack. And they'll be behind Braxton Garrett. For the Braves, back in the lineup, designated hitter, Ronald Acuna Jr. Batting second, the left fielder, Mauricio Dubon. Batting third, playing first base, is Matt Olson. Batting fourth, the second baseman, Ozzie Albies. Batting fifth and playing third base is Austin Riley. Batting sixth in center field, Michael Harris the second. Batting seventh, the right fielder, Jose Azokar. And batting eighth, the catcher, Sandy Leone. Ha-Sung Kim will bat ninth and he'll man shortstop. And they'll be behind Martin Perez. So Sandy Leone gets the start. I think we all sort of anticipated that. Chadwick Trump up from AAA, so you're rolling with those two right now. Interesting to me that Jose Azokar still getting more run after the week 10 days Mike Yastrzemski had, and Ha-Sung Kim down to the ninth spot.
19: Yeah, okay, keep an eye on, again, what your bench is and what it's not today. And the Drake Baldwin part of it, and I know what Walt said, and he said it with a little bit of a smile, we're replacing Drake's bat with Ronald's. Fantastic. You'd like to have both, now you won't. For how long? I don't know. But the flexibility that you had, because we kind of thought Ronald might come off the bench, maybe, although they said he was going to play. Was that going to be a start? Well, it's not going to be in the outfield. So now you have to play around maybe a little bit more with one really important piece not in the mix in Drake Baldwin.
14: Yeah, and I think for Ronald now, you might see him DH the other two games. That would be my guess, is that, you know, instead of maybe putting him in the outfield and letting Drake take a half day off if he was healthy, now you're probably going to have Ronald DH the remaining two games in mind. Because Walt has said consistently the turf there is a concern. So if you have Ronald be the DH for a little while longer, maybe it does help him.
19: I am going to tell you, though, if he's on the field and it looks like, and he's doing something on the field, and you go, okay, what gives us our best chance? Is it him being in right field with another ability to have a DH? That's going to be a conversation. You're not going to put him in harm's way. But if you're running the bases, if you're running around, if you don't think that it's a knee, usually knee has a little bit more to do with turf than maybe a hamstring or a quad, something muscular.
14: Yeah.
19: You know, if it's not an ankle or a knee or a hip, maybe, I think you might actually see him in right field, because I think the flexibility of who could DH for you, those at-bats might become a little bit more important, again, with Drake Baldwin out.
14: And then you maybe see more Dom Smith. It feels like every time Dominic Smith does something great, he kind of disappears from the lineup for a little while because he was... You know, he had some moments, and then it almost felt like it was a struggle for him to see the lineup, even though he was, you know, having success. I mean, look, he's still up there in terms of RBI. I think he's fourth on the team, fifth on the team in RBIs at this point.
19: Well, look, if you're going to try to play who is the most important guy on the field today, it's Martin Perez, because while you have your leverage arms, let's get to leverage arms, but he has to do that. And I'm not saying on his own, but the offense is scuffled, except for the explosion they had 2 days ago. Yeah. It's been a little bit of a scuffle. We told you they scored 14 runs in five games. They explode for eight, and last night was nothing. And it was every bit of nothing. I think Martin Perez probably has to play it a little bit closer. Once again, let's play good defense. Hope he doesn't walk a lot of people. They're going to want to run. You know, I don't think that, you know, four-run games for them, they're running because that's their game.
14: Yeah.
19: Four up, four down. I just think if they get on base, they're going to run. Last night, hitting home runs and driving the ball the way they did, they didn't even have to do that on the base pass.
14: No, they didn't. And one thing, Sandy Leone has proven that he is well-versed on throwing runners out. So, and honestly, if you're looking for a shortcoming in Drake Baldwin's game, it is probably throwing runners out on the move. And Sandy's shown really that he can do that. And I think Chadwick Tromp has during the times we've seen him. So, you know, maybe you do limit that, and maybe that is sort of a small upside to what we're seeing today with Sandy Leone, because against these Marlins, that's something that is important.
19: Yeah, but I would just like, again, full strength, and you're not entitled to good health, but at some point they'll be back to full strength. God willing, it looks like the team that it looks like it can be at full strength, but now you're going to navigate the waters. There's a little bit of water on the boat.
14: Yeah.
19: Because of losing a bat like Drake Baldwin's, not being sure really how your bullpen's going to go. I don't want to say day to day, but maybe over a 3 and a 4 and a 5 day period, when you're in a 13 game stretch, you're going to have an issue. Leverage arms are available today. Make that matter.
14: Yeah.
19: Make sure you want to be up 8-1 today instead of being down. Fantastic. Even better. Then you pick and choose. But if you're in a baseball game and it's close, I do have the back end of the bullpen ready to go today. I would like it not to be that, but I know that at least I have that. Martin Perez, get me through 5.
14: Yeah.
19: I'd like to say 6, but get me through 5, because I'm not really sure if he's stretched out enough to actually do the 6-inning thing.
14: Yeah. So in a day that it was supposed to be a little bit of a celebration with Ronald Acuña Jr. back in the lineup, like Walt said, he kind of joked about it. You trade Drake for Ronald, and, you know, yeah, it's fine, but you get Ronald back. But
19: look, Braxton Garrett gave up, you know, a bunch. His first start back. This is only his second start. I don't know. Maybe he's going to be good. Okay, maybe he's not. He only had 7 starts. He got banged in 2024. He had a surgery in December of 2020. He didn't pitch last year. Mm-hmm. They're bringing him back. They'd like to bring him back slowly. He did not have a good outing. His first one, shaking off rust, jitters, whatever it might be. But if you look at his innings, it is kind of interesting. And I know we'll sort of talk about pitching a little bit more later. But he went from 88 innings to 159 and got hurt in a year that he, after, only 37 mm-hmm. a year after. Was that too big a jump? I don't know. I used to hear 15, 20%. Then I was like, well, that's nonsense. You just pitch a guy because... Well, he gave him 30 starts. He went from 17 starts to 30 starts, 88 innings to 159, then got hurt the next year, then missed an entire 2025. He might have pitched that last game like he was trying to get 2025 back because it was not good. That was 5 earned runs. That was 5 walks. That was only 3 strikeouts. That was not a good day. You know, his pitch count got up ridiculously high pretty quickly. So keep an eye on that when you're facing him. He might still have a little bit of that left. He might have settled down. I don't know. Help your pitcher out today. Play good defense and get him some runs.
14: Yep. Hopefully that does happen. We'll take a break. When we come back, we'll talk a little bit more about the status of this roster. Braves and Marlins, they're on deck, and it's brought to you by TimberTech Decking and Railing. Everything wood should be. 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
0: Braves country is Bronco country. This is Michael Harris II. 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
11: 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We'll preview the pitching matchup between Martin Perez and Braxton Garrett coming up in just a little bit. But if you did not hear, Drake Baldwin on the injured list with a strained oblique. He is back up here getting an MRI in Atlanta. Chadwick Tromp up to replace him. So the two catchers on the roster now, Sandy Leon and Chadwick Tromp. Those were the two in AAA to begin the season. Sandy Leon was in Mexico for a little while. Now we have them both as our primary catchers. And I think it does beg the question now, Chris, do we need to go out and get a catcher? And well, I think for my question is this. Do you call the A's up and be like, hey, you know those cash considerations that we took in place of Jonah Heim? Would you consider taking them back and maybe add 10%?
12: Yeah, there's an interest, a tax to be paid, as I see you just did with the 10%. Look, at the end of the day, you're going to have adversity. What are you going to do about it? Other guys got to pick up the slack. It's the next man up mentality. It's blah, blah, blah, and blah, blah, blah. For 162, you get an opportunity to be good, not be good. I think it was, Johnny Gomes, might have been Hosmer, Eric Hosmer, a few years ago told me, look, here's the deal. You're going to look like the best team in baseball for 2 weeks, whether you are or not. You're going to look it. You're going to feel it. You're going to be the worst team in baseball for 2 weeks. He said, and then some teams get the luxury of actually being the best team for longer. Mm-hmm. Some guys realize as the season's going along, it's going to be more than 2 weeks where we're one of the worst teams. But there is that, and it's not that win 60, lose 60 thing. That's not what I'm talking about. It's you're going to be good because you play well. You're going to be good because you have your full complement. You're going to be good because you overcome something. You're going to be bad because take the opposite of all those things. You're not entitled. Figure out a way to win baseball games. And by the way, you get 27 outs. You know, don't give somebody 30. Don't strike out 11 times and eliminate 11 of your 27 outs. You don't have to be the best lineup. You don't have to be the best roster. In a world where most guys are still going six, even if you have, quote unquote, an ace on the mound for the other guy, hang around, beat the bullpen.
13: Yeah.
12: Hit a three-run home run off the alleged ace, make it a little bit easier to hang around or take a lead and then beat the bullpen. This is all that's afforded to you. You don't get guaranteed anything. This is as the man said in Hoosiers, that's my team. They're out on the floor. That's what you have right now.
13: Yeah.
12: Go find a way to win baseball games.
13: Yeah, and if the Braves are going to do that, the bats are going to have to heat up. I mean, look, you mentioned the last game of the previous series against the Red Sox when the bats kind of exploded a little bit. Austin hit the home run in the first inning, the three-run home run, and we were kind of off and running. But really, over the last 10 days, it's been pretty miserable. And so you look at this game against Braxton Garrett, Austin Riley doesn't have a hit against him. Matt Olson's 0 for 10 against him. Ha-Seong Kim's batting 125 against him. The only buddy that's had any success, really, is Ozzie Albies. He's 4 for 5.
12: With a couple of doubles, I think.
13: Yeah.
12: But I'll give you, here's the easy math. If they'd scored 14 runs in 14 runs in five games, it's 14 runs in six games when you eliminate the eight-run game the other day.
13: Mm-hmm.
12: So that's what you got. You've got six out of seven games where you put up 14 runs.
13: Yeah.
12: The math on that is really bad. It's simple. You're not scoring three runs a game. Be better. Last night, you had no chance. And this is the second time I think I came in and said, wow, 0 for 1 with runners in scoring position. You're going to pay a price. You paid it all over the field. Defensively, you were sloppy last night. Your starting pitcher got screwed a little bit. Umpire gets hit, long delay. I get it. You didn't help him. And then the next guy in just had a book of matches. They were burning a hole in his pocket, and boy, did it hit gasoline and Aaron Bummer. Today's a new day. Flush it, as they say. The biggest problem today is Drake Baldwin not being in the lineup. But there's no crying, no sulking. Find a way to win the baseball game today.
13: Yeah.
12: It's the only task in front of you. You got to win today's game. That's been the mantra of this team. Win today's game.
13: And I do think Dylan Dodd coming back is going to help. I've always liked Dylan Dodd. And look, is he going to be Dylan Lee? No. But I think in the Aaron Bummer role, the previous Aaron Bummer role, what he used to be,
12: fine.
13: Dylan Dodd is perfect. I think he's an upgrade for what we saw from Aaron Bummer most of the time.
12: My guess, him being activated, what is it we say? You're here, you might play.
13: Yeah.
12: So get make sure you tie your cleats because there's an opportunity. Martin Perez is going to have a little bit more in his hand today.
13: Mm-hmm.
12: He controls because he's a starting pitcher. He controls more than anybody. I hope that's a good outing. I hope the leverage arms are, if needed, ready to go because I think they are. On paper, they are. But the only task that you have is figure out a way to beat Braxton Garrett. Figure out a way, if it comes down to it, to be better close and late. 14 runs in six games is not a lot of runs.
13: Mm-mm.
12: So that's what you're dealing with in six of your last seven games.
13: I do wonder if last night hadn't happened and Aaron Bummer hadn't, like you said, lit a match and thrown it on the gasoline, if this was still sort of the plan anyway with Dylan Dodd in his rehab assignment taking Aaron Bummer's place, because it's not like it was the first time yesterday. It was the worst of all of the times for Aaron Bummer, but it had been trending in that direction anyway. I do wonder if this was going to happen regardless of what happened yesterday with Aaron Bummer.
12: Well, the difference might have been outright release or not.
13: Yeah.
12: This is an outright release. I mean, I'm munching on the salad, as they like to say, because that's my bill.
13: Mm-hmm.
12: You can get a little bit of relief if he does sign, but whatever. I'm eating that because he wasn't capable of getting outs frequently enough to have me believe that I can put him into situations I need to put him in some days. So now you're going to rid yourself of that. You're going to hope the next guy is better. Next man up all the way around on the field today.
13: Hopefully next man up means the Braves offense gets clicking and we get a great pitching performance from Martin Perez. Speaking of Martin Perez, our strong arm pitching matchups coming up on the other side of the break. We'll talk more about him as well as Braxton Garrett. You're listening to the Ford Leadoff Show brought to you by your local Ford dealer, proud sponsor of your Atlanta Braves.
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13: Welcome in. 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When we get there, you'll get Martin Perez on the mound for the Braves. Braxton Garrett going for the Fish. Let's break it down.
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13: All right, Braxton Garrett going for the Fish. The 28-year-old is, I just want to say these stats, even though he's only got one appearance, 0-1, a 33.75 ERA, a 675 whip, and a 500 opponent batting average. That sounds bad, but it, like I said, it is only one start. He had Tommy John surgery, so it's still a work in progress for Braxton Garrett. Safe to say, though, his first appearance did not go very well.
12: Well, another interesting guy for them, another guy coming back from injury, because a lot of these guys seem to be coming back from injury. Missed the entirety of the 2025 season, 2026, one start, 7 in 2024. He's been out of baseball, pitching competitively in games for quite a while. He had that surgery back on December 24. They're going to bring him back slowly. He got beat up, whether it was anxiety, whether it was amped, whether it was whatever it was. Their goal now is to get him to calm down a little bit, to actually be a better pitcher this time. We'll find out if he's ready to do that. And let's be honest, I'd like to maybe jump him a little bit and make him a little bit more uncomfortable than maybe he would like to be early in this baseball game.
13: Another lefty, the Braves have had a ton of success against left-handers this year. Braxton Garrett, mostly sinker and slider. He also has a four-seamer changeup, cutter, and a curveball. He's low 90s, so he does depend on location more than anything else. If you're looking for guys who have had success against him, Ha-Seong Kim and Michael Harris II have both homered against him. And obviously, Ozzie Albies, we told you earlier, has had success as well. Martin Perez, at this point, nothing short of one of the best surprises of the year for the Braves. Remember, we DFA'd Martin Perez earlier this year. He's now 2-2 as a 2.25 ERA, 11 walks, 28 strikeouts, 0.94 whip, a 1.94 opponent batting average. Look, I'm not saying he's going to be an all-star, but those are all-star type numbers.
12: Well, I'm going to ask him to be a bounce around, and now I think maybe the bouncing stops. I don't know how far he can go today.
13: Yeah.
12: What did he do? Did he have a three-inning stint? Why am I thinking back? Did he have a three-inning stint out of the bullpen?
13: He had a one-inning stint Saturday.
12: No, but I mean, didn't he have a three-inning stint out of the bullpen at one point?
13: Yeah, he did at one point, yes.
12: So I don't know what he's available to do. Be nice, keep your pitch count down, get through the innings, let those numbers flip to zeros and zeros and maybe a one, but maybe zeros. We'll see how far he can go. There is going to be a need for somebody out of the bullpen before you get to your leverage arms because he's not going to bridge that gap.
13: Yeah.
12: I just don't think he's ready to bridge that gap. Help him out. Take advantage of a guy who is only making a second start, coming off an injury. Maybe there was a little bit of doubt in him based on the last start. And again, this is broken record time. You got to find a way to win. Like, nobody really cares how you do it. It'd be great. You want to thump a guy, get six runs in the first two innings, fantastic. You want to play a close one and the leverage guys in your bullpen win you that game, great. I'll take either one. The sky isn't falling, but it just feels like a day that you could use a little pick-me-up.
13: Yeah.
12: Drake Baldwin News in that dugout, in that clubhouse, it's not great. Everybody knows that because your manager didn't even try to say, oh, no, fine. He said he's here for an MRI for a reason. You don't know what these things. There was an real honest moment from Walt Weiss there. You don't know. Well, guess what? If you were feeling, oh, God, what are we going to do? You're in the wrong business. Now it's just go out and do something.
13: Yeah, and the three letters MRI are enough to scare a lot of people around here. For Martin Perez, his last two outings, both one inning in relief. His last start was May 6th against the Mariners, went 5 2/3. Remember that? That was the one where he got to start instead of Grant Holmes. They made that change after the second game of the season. But, his relief appearances, he pitched three in relief against the Nationals on April 22nd. So he does have the ability to go deep even as a relief pitcher. But one inning each of the last two outings, that to me, I don't know if it's concerning, but maybe he's not as stretched out as maybe he needs to be. So
12: I
13: want to see five or six innings.
12: Yeah, I don't know if six innings is a possibility. It's a want. Maybe it's a possibility. Maybe conservancy of pitches. Remember this, though. Again, if they get on base, if you help them get on base, they're going to run. They're going to want to attack, and they're going to just, that's their game. They're not getting out of that. Last night, they just didn't need it. I mean, I don't know the last time, and I'd be hard-pressed. Maybe it's been one day this year. But 12 runs on 10 hits because you hit two bombs, including a grand slam, that is a team that doesn't have a lot of offense. I'm not telling you they couldn't believe what was happening last night, but if you saw anything going on in the dugout, that was a childlike celebration there going on every time something good happened for them. Because it doesn't happen very often where they slug their way to beating anybody, let alone arguably the best team in baseball.
13: Yeah, there's no doubt about that. So let's hope that joy gets ripped out from under them today. Martin Perez, incidentally, the last two outings, those two one-inning relief outings, 14 pitches and 12 pitches. His last start, he went 84 pitches through 54 strikes. So, not a lot in terms of pitch count over the course of the last couple of weeks.
12: Well, Jeremy Hefner's job and everybody down there is to keep them as stretched out as possible without burning them, without getting them up and putting them down without getting in the game. We'll see. Do I believe they have a number in mind? Yeah, but I also think it's going to be an eyeball test. And you're going to need Martin Perez to be honest. If he gets gassed, just tell him you're gassed. If you're done or there's an indication something's a little bit flatter than it needs to be, I don't think they're going to hang him in there very long. I think they'll pull him out precautionarily.
13: Yeah.
12: Not because he can't get out of trouble. I just don't think they want him to play in that type of pool.
13: Yeah. So a lot of moving parts, a lot of decisions to be made. But one good thing, of course, Ronald Acuna Jr. back on the roster. Leading off, he is the designated hitter. We'll take a break. When we come back, we'll get the keys to the game. He's Chris Domino, and I'm Barrett Salee. This is the Ford Leadoff Show on the Atlanta Braves Radio Network.
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13: 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I'm going to go with Mauricio Dubon. Just get on base. Just get on base. You know, Ronald's in front of you, but you have Matt, Ozzy, and Austin behind you, and Michael behind him. If you're Mauricio Dubon, just be a threat. Just get on base. Let your big hitters come through for you. I think Ozzy Albies getting that hit yesterday, even though it was in garbage time, that is good for him because he has been scuffling mightily. You need to get Matt back on track. So the way to turn a game sideways, the way to put a crooked number up on the board, to me, falls on Mauricio Dubon today because he's in a really good spot between Ronald and Matt.
12: Yeah, I'm going to look at what's going on at 3-4 and Matt Olson and Ozzy. I think those guys become really important again today. Look, Ronald, based upon everything that we've seen, both at the ballpark as he was getting ready, in the dugout the last couple of days he's been in the dugout, he's really excited to go play baseball. I hope that means a little bit of containment because he's going to look to, you know, he's going to look to go 6-for-4. And I think there's something about that I hope it's controlled, want to go 6-for-4. I would throw him a 58-footer, and I would start the game, and I would see if he actually is just jumpy enough to actually go try to put one out. I think Matt Olson hit a towering fly ball last night. Look, at the end of the day, nothing really mattered what you didn't do offensively because of what happened on the mound. I get all that. But I would like Matt Olson and Ozzie to maybe be the keys to the middle of the lineup personified today.
13: I'm going
12: to
13: go ahead and go out on a limb. Ronald swinging at the first pitch, no matter where it is.
12: I mean, to go throw a 58-footer. Let's see how jumpy he is. I think he's excited to be back. Good. I hope it's a controlled excitement. And I hope, look, if the at-bat's supposed to find him or it does find him because you roll it over one more time if you need that fifth at-bat from the top, if it is a little bit jumpy in the beginning, a couple of at-bats will settle him in. You get him three on top of that, let's say. Now, all of a sudden, you might have the dangerous guy coming off the IL.
13: That might be part of my prize picks of the day. That's called a tease, because after the break, we're going to get our prize picks of the day. He's Chris Domino, and I'm Barrett Salee. This is the Ford Leadoff Show on the Atlanta Braves Radio Network.
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6: 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I've got three picks for you today. There'll be more than a half of a first inning walk. So at least one walk, doesn't matter who, doesn't matter when in the first inning. As long as there's one, I get that one. Ronald Acuna Jr., we talked about it last segment. More than 4.5 plate appearances. I think the bats wake up a little bit today. And then Xavier Edwards, he's been really good for them. Was good last night. More than 1.5 total bases. That pays 4.5x. So those three, more than at least one first inning walk. Ronald Acuna, five or more at bats. Xavier Edwards, at least two total bases.
7: All right, I'm going to go with Ha-Seong Kim actually scoring a run, more than half a run today. Bottom of the lineup, you should have a little bit of protection. I don't care if Ronald just came back from an IL stint. They still have to be a little bit careful with you. I have no idea. He hasn't been on base enough. This is not a knock. To find out if he's actually going to be stealing bases. Now, you also had a pickoff last night. That happened again.
6: Yeah, it did.
7: So
6: everything happened yesterday.
7: Yeah, I'm just going to hope that there's a little bit of distribution of power. In other words, a little bit from the top, a little bit from the middle, a little bit from the bottom with good pitching, and you win this baseball game. I'll look for more than half a run from Ha-Seong Kim today.
6: I would love to see it. I mean, he's been the subject of much discussion, especially in your X mentions over the course of the last couple of days.
7: Yeah, I ain't running and hiding. I'm not thrilled. It's a $20 million investment. We'll see if it works.
6: But 053 is not going to cut it.
7: No, but there are contracts that will fluctuate during a year. That's a real team-friendly deal. Oh, gosh, I can't believe we're paying him that much. Short of a handful of guys, everybody in the roster will have that moment where you go, why did we get him? Why did we pay him? Why is he on a guaranteed deal? We have two more years of this. That's just the life of a baseball fan, just looking at contracts because we know the numbers. They're easily available. I know what I believe going into this, and I believe he's got to be better than I think he's capable of being to be a $20 million player. He's a $20 million player hitting ninth. He's a $20 million player that if a pinch hit appearance comes and it's important at the end, there's a chance he's going to get pinch hit for it. I don't like playing a salary game. I don't. But this is what it is. It's a one-year deal where he has an ability to prove he is one of those types of players. I hope it happens. I'm just not sure it will.
6: Yeah, you know, it has not been the best week offensively or defensively. I mean, you look at the numbers, 053, I think that speaks for itself. But a couple times, including last night, had a difficult time getting the ball out of his glove, once on a double play, once, I think both of them were actually on a double play in big spots, too.
7: Yeah, the one was, it was a bobble. They actually called it a hit.
6: Whether
7: they got the call right, I have no idea. It was a bang-bang play at first. But it was a bang-bang play because the guy dropped the baseball, and they gave him a hit, and that's fine. That's home cooking. But at the end of the day, I need this guy to have a moment. I'm telling you, I would like to see him, even as a veteran, have a moment where maybe he really

0: Texas for a little bit. Scoring a run, getting on base, doing a little bit of something, running, playing clean in the field. Maybe even turning a play where your pitcher turns around and gives you that fist pump. I want this guy to have a moment. I think it's about time that he has one.
1: Yeah, and I think when you're in a funk, maybe speed is something you can count on. Maybe we are a little bit more aggressive on the base paths with Antoine Richardson. That's kind of the selling point for that. We haven't really seen a whole lot of it. So, you know, speed never slumps, so maybe we see that. All right, for all of us here at the Braves Radio Network, that includes Joe Virgin behind the glass, Chris Domino across from me, I'm Barrett Salee. Braves, Marlins, Game 2, coming up next.
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9: 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The Battery Atlanta's own ASW Distillery, home of the award-winning Fiddler Bourbon. Today, the division rivalry rolls on in Miami as Matt Olson and the Braves look to keep the pressure on in the NL East against the Marlins. This is Atlanta Braves Baseball on the Braves Radio Network, lit by Louisiana Hot Sauce.
14: Good afternoon, everybody, and welcome into Atlanta Braves Baseball. This afternoon from Lone Depot Park in Miami, Florida. It's game two in a series of four between the Braves and the Marlins. On the mound for the Braves this afternoon, southpaw Martin Perez. He'll be opposed by a fellow left-hander, Braxton Garrett. Great to have you with us today alongside Joe Simpson and our producer-engineer, Jonathan Chadwick. Ben Ingram here with you. Joe, we'll get to the news of the day in a moment, but this is a little bit different for us, an afternoon start, middle of the week.
15: It's very odd, and I know it's just kind of an experiment for the Marlins, hoping they can find out if maybe they can get a few more fans in the middle of the afternoon in the midweek games, but we'll wait to see how that turns out. But it's kind of weird being here this time of day.
14: Yes, it is. Game two in this series. Braves looking to bounce back from last night's 12-0 defeat. Some good news last night as Ronald Acuna was activated. He did not play last night. He is in the lineup tonight. But we do understand that Drake Baldwin is out with an oblique.
15: Yeah, one step forward, two steps back. It seems like the Braves have played so well here in the early part of the season, but they can't get everybody on the field. And when the season started, Ben, I know you and I talked about this, that we felt very good about this team as long as everybody could stay on the field. Let's hope this oblique injury for Baldwin is not severe.
14: You know that injuries are part of a season. Everybody's going to go through them. But at the same time, you want stretches where you are full strength. And you felt like you're right there on the cusp of that yesterday with the news about Ronald. And then, like you mentioned, a step back today. So it really hurts the confidence, doesn't it?
15: It does. And it's at a spot where, with no disrespect to anyone else, but it's in an area that's a little thin for the Braves.
14: Yes.
15: In catching. And for Drake to be doing what he's doing and catching as much as he's catching and hitting like he is, it's a tough hole to fill.
14: This is an interesting pitching matchup today. Martin Perez has been the Swiss Army knife for the Braves. Whatever they've asked him to do, he's done it. Reliever, starter, whatever. He's in there today as the starter. Meanwhile, Braxton Garrett has only had one appearance in the big league since his injury in 2024. That was his last turn versus Minnesota. Didn't go all that well, so maybe a guy the Braves can jump on.
15: It could be that he's still not sharp after missing all of last season. He certainly got knocked around in that one start he's made. So, like you said, he's never beaten the Braves either in about four starts in his career. So let's hope that continues tonight.
14: All right. In just a moment, we'll get to the starting lineups. Right now, let's pause 10 seconds for station identification. This is the Atlanta Braves Radio Network.
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14: When we come back, Joe will introduce you to the starting nine for both teams. Right after that, it'll be time for afternoon baseball. Braves and the Marlins right here in Miami on the Atlanta Braves Radio Network.
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15: Welcome back to Miami. Mid-afternoon contest between the Braves and the Marlins. And here are today's starting lineups, powered by Georgia Power, the official electric energy partner of the Atlanta Braves. Well, it's very nice to have Ronald Acuna Jr. back in the lineup. He'll lead it off, and he'll be the DH. Mauricio Dubon is in left field batting second. Matt Olson will hit third and play first base. At second base batting cleanup, Ozzie Albies. Austin Riley will be at third base batting fifth. Batting sixth in center field is Michael Harris the second. Jose Azokar will be in right field hitting seventh. Batting eighth doing the catching is veteran Sandy Leon. And Ha-Seong Kim will try to get back on track here this afternoon. He'll be at shortstop hitting ninth. Again, for the Braves, it's Acuna, Dubon, and Olson. Albies, Riley, and Harris. Azokar, Leon, and Kim. For the Miami Marlins, leading it off at second base will be Xavier Edwards. Otto Lopez will bat second and play shortstop. Heriberto Hernandez is in left field. I love saying his name. He bats third, and he'll be in left field. Batting cleanup at first base is Christopher Morel. Esturi Ruiz will be in center field batting fifth. Batting sixth in right field will be Kyle Stowers. Connor Norby will be the DH this afternoon. He bats seventh. Hitting eighth, playing third base, Leo Jimenez. And Joe Mack, who had a big night last night, will do the catching, and he bats ninth. Again, for the Marlins, it's Edwards, Lopez, and Hernandez. Morel, Ruiz, and Stowers. Norby, Jimenez, and Mack. Those are your starting lineups. We'll have first pitch for you coming up next on the Atlanta Braves Radio Network.
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15: 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Umpires for this afternoon's game, and I'm happy to report that Alfonso Marquez has returned to the quartet after getting knocked out of last night's game with a really hard foul tip to the mask that addled him for a while, but he's been checked out and he's okay to go tonight. He will be at third base. At second base will be Mike Estabrook, who finished up behind the plate last night. At first base, Lance Barrett, and behind the plate will be Jonathan Parra. The Marlins have taken the field. A little different look to their lineup tonight with a lefty going for Atlanta. In fact, they win 12-0 last night, but there's only five guys still in the lineup from last night. Left to right in the outfield, it's Hernandez, Ruiz in center, Stowers in right, first to third, it's Morel, Edwards, Lopez, and Jimenez. Joe Mack will do the catching for Braxton Barrett, 28 years old, 6'2", 200-pounder out of Florence, Alabama. He was the first-round pick by Miami back in 2016. He was the seventh pick taken overall. He missed all of last year recovering from arm surgery. This year he's made one start in his return. It was not a good one. 0-1, we'll just call it at that. His ERA is ridiculous since he gave up a ton of runs. He gave up five runs on four hits and five walks in an inning and a third. Lifetime against the Braves, five starts. He's 0-3 with a 6.86 ERA. All five of those games were starts. His fastball's in the low 90s. Sweeper, slider, and a change. He's ready to go, and so is Ben Ingram.
14: Thank you so much, Joe. Ronald Acuna climbing in. Good to see him. He looks to be ready. So is Braxton Garrett. And now for the ball game. First pitch misses high, underway at 4:10 Eastern, 3:10 Central. Roof is closed, 72 degrees inside here in the big tuna can in downtown Miami. Here's a 1-0 pitch. Ronald takes a ball high. Two balls and no strikes. The time of the first pitch brought to you by Schumann Farms. 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Two balls and no strikes. Pitch on the way to Acuna. And a ball outside. This is the first time we've seen Ronald since May 2nd. Remember, he left a game in the second inning with a hamstring injury. That was in a game in Colorado. And the Braves went 14 games without him, went 8-6 in those games. 3-0 pitch, fouled back here towards us, right under our booth, and a 3-1 count. Braves are thrilled to have him back. They've gone 24-10 in the games he's played in. Good to have him back in there. Love to see a power surge out of Ronald. Here's the 3-1. And he takes a strike on the inside corner, make it a 3-2 count. Now Drake Baldwin goes to the IL. Ronald Acuna comes back, and he's back at the top of the order. Ready with a 3-2, Braxton Garrett. Tall left-hander kicks and brings it. And Acuna takes a ball inside. This will be challenged by Joe Mack. He was aggressive with the challenges last night. And he's challenging this on the first batter of the game. And the ABS tells us that was a ball, not by much. So one batter into the game, I mean, that missed by just a hair.
15: Just a fraction.
14: So Ronald's aboard, one batter into the game. The Marlins are down a challenge. So Acuna at first. Here comes Mauricio Dubon. Garrett right at the belt. And the pitch on the way. There's a called strike. Folks, cash in on the baseball action with Prize Picks. That's the official daily fantasy sports partner of the Atlanta Braves. 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That'll rattle around some empty seats for sure. Amongst the dozens of fans who are here today, nothing in two on Mauricio Dubon. 28-year-old Braxton Garrett. This is his first start at home in a while. Here's the 0-2 pitch on the way. And Dubon sends it foul. For Garrett, he makes his first home start in nearly 2 years. Joe mentioned that operation that he had. He's coming back from left elbow UCL revision surgery. That's that internal brace that they put in there instead of the Tommy John. And trying to come back from that. Nothing in two on Dubon. And Mauricio finds a hole on the right side. Able to square up a cutter. That rolls across the right side and into right field. Down to second base for Acuna. And the Braves in business with a walk and a single. He was down in the count. And still able to slap it through the right side. Here comes Matt Olson. Well, for just the second time this season on the road, the Braves are wearing their navy blue uniform tops today. Only other time they did that was on the first road trip of the year. We were in Arizona, and the Braves wore these navy tops and lost that game in extra innings. Pitch on the way to Olson. There's a ball high. So the navy tops today, gray pants, red lettering, red numerals outlined in white, Atlanta across the chest on top of the tomahawk. Marlins in their white uniform tops and pants, black lettering, black numerals. There's the 1-0 pitch on the way to Matt Olson. Ball a little bit low. Those Miami uniforms, Miami across the chest, and their numerals and lettering outlined in what they call Miami blue and Cayenne red. Two balls and no strikes on Matt Olson. He was 1-for-3 last night. And the offering on the way. Ball outside.
15: Wouldn't it be great to get off to a good start today, put a bunch of runs on the board in the first inning?
14: That'd be terrific.
15: After getting shut out last night.
14: Nobody likes to be shut out, but the Braves and their two previous shutouts this season had really good answers the very next game. 3-0 pitch. There is ball four. Now they're loaded for Ozzie Albies. Yeah, the Braves are 2-0 in games immediately following their previous two shutouts and have scored 16 runs on 26 hits in those two wins. And a chance to jump on Garrett as they are loaded with no one out.
15: If you go by past history, this is a guy you want up there with some runners in scoring position. Even though Ozzie's had a rough time of it lately, he is 4-for-5 in his career against Garrett.
14: When you have numbers like that, I'd imagine it allows you to forget about your recent struggles.
15: Yeah. You know you've handled this guy before. They're going to play the infield in right now.
14: Olson at first, Dubon at second, Acuna at third. And a chance to do in the first inning what they couldn't do in 9 innings last night. Score a run. First pitch to Ozzie. And he swings and it's a fly ball to right. Stowers going back. Stowers just shy of the warning track. Makes the catch. Acuna tags from third. The throw goes to second. Tagging from second, Dubon. He makes it over to third base. Acuna scores. And it's 1-0 Braves on the sack fly by Ozzie Albies. Something else, isn't it? They can do in 4 batters today what they couldn't do in 9 innings last night.
15: Crazy. They're getting a little help from Garrett, too, that they didn't get from last night from Meyer.
14: RBI number 26 for Ozzie Albies. Here comes Austin Riley. He's due some success versus Braxton Garrett. He and Matt Olson both. First pitch to Riley. Missed a little bit high with a changeup. First and third, one out. Lefty on the mound, righty at the plate. 1-0 to Riley. And he swings and sends one foul up here just to our right at a 1-1 count. So entering the contest tonight, what'd you tell me, Olson career 0-for-10?
15: Olson's 0-for-10 and Riley 0-for-8 with 4 punch-outs.
14: I'd say they're due to turn that around. Maybe Riley can do that right here. Base hit means a run. 1-1, a little bit high and outside with a cutter. We get a 2-1 count. Yeah, that last turn for Garrett. Couldn't make it out of the second inning. Went an inning in the third versus the Twins on the 14th. Gave up 5 runs on 4 hits. He had 5 walks in that game. 2-1 pitch. Riley swings and misses at a fastball. Garrett also made 6 starts at AAA. He was 0-2 there, but a 2.30 ERA. In this action, he's getting this season to the big leagues. First time he's tasted the big leagues since 2024. Coming back from that elbow injury. 2-2 on Riley. Infield halfway in. Pitch on the way. That'll be sent foul. Spoiled into the seats over to our right.
15: And that surgery he had been similar or comparable to the one that Spencer Strider had.
14: That's right.
15: With the bracket support for the elbow.
14: Matt Olson at first. Mauricio Dubon is at third. Bat in the hands of Austin Riley. Braves leading 1-0 in the top of the first inning. And Garrett steps off the back of the rubber, so there's one disengagement. Garrett about to bring his 22nd pitch of the inning. Riley swings and misses at a slider for strike 3. 2 down in the first inning. First strikeout for Braxton Garrett. Now it's in the hands of Michael Harris. You mentioned that Garrett has never beaten the Braves in his career, 0-3 with an ERA approaching 7. There are 2 Braves in the lineup today who have homered against him in their careers. Michael Harris is one of them as he climbs in. Ronald Acuna the other. Harris 0-for-4 last night, left-on-left matchup. Here it comes to Michael, and he missed outside with a slider. Braxton Garrett grew up in Braves country there in Florence, Alabama, up in North Alabama. Ball and no strikes. Lefty deals. 1-0, a little bit high and in with a cutter. And a 2-ball, no strike count. Well, Martin Perez will take to the mound in the bottom of the first inning with at least a 1-run lead. Harris trying to bump that up right here with Dubon at third base and Olson at first. 2-0 to Harris. Missed the inside corner with a sinker. 3 balls, no strikes. Already 2 walks in the inning. We mentioned he had 5 at his last turn. And a 3-0 count on Harris. Should he walk, they'd be loaded for Jose Azokar. He's swinging a stick in the on-deck circle. 3-0 pitch and a strike there. 91-mile-an-hour fastball that registered the zone, so 3-1. Here it is to Harris. He connects and hits one hard up the middle in the right center field, a base hit. In to score Dubon. Matt Olson goes first to third. Michael Harris just scored that thing past a diving Xavier Edwards at second. He drives in the run. It's 2-0 Braves in the top of the first.
15: Michael took an 0-for-3 last night, so a good start for him here this afternoon. His first at bat, that ball was smoked.
14: That's his 25th RBI of the year. So here in the first inning, RBIs for Albies and Harris. And they're at first and third for Jose Azokar, who's been swinging a pretty good stick. Had a couple big doubles the other day versus Boston. Right-handed hitter takes a changeup for a strike.
15: Got one at bat last night and drove one out to the warning track. Hit it good.
14: Hitting 357. No balls at a strike now. Here's the pitch. There's a ball high. Folks, we have an effects mic down there along the backstop, and you might can hear bats and equipment rattling. That's Sandy Leone down there putting the weight on his bat. Sounds like we're playing baseball inside of a library today. One ball and one strike on a Azokar. Here it comes. Check swing. He went on a slider, 1-2. Jose can reach, Leone would come to the plate. Jose, the seventh Brave to the plate in the top of the first inning. Acuna and Dubon have already scored. They're at first and third right here. The 1-2 pitch, Michael on the move. There's a ball low, no throw down, and a stolen base for Michael Harris. That is his third of the year. He's 3-for-3 in stolen bases. And now a base hit could make it 4-0. They'll be running on contact here and a 2-2 count for Azokar. Harris a lead at second. Olson drifts off of third. This will be the 32nd pitch of the inning from Garrett. Here it comes. There it goes out to short, taken on the bounce by Otto Lopez. Wings it over to first base, just as beat Jose Azokar. And that ends the top of the first inning. But the Braves able to score 2 runs. Very productive start, sending 7 to the plate. We go to the bottom of the first inning. Braves 2 and the Marlins coming up when we come back.
5: 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This is Michael Harris II. 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
6: Braves on top, 2-0 into the bottom of the first inning. And it'll be Xavier Edwards to lead off for Miami. He'll be followed by Otto Lopez and Eduberto Hernandez. First pitch misses. 1-0, 0-2. Here's the leather for Atlanta. Matt Olson is at first base. Ozzie Albies at second. Ha-Sung Kim at short. Austin Riley is at third. Tell you about the outfielders after the 1-0 pitch. Edwards smokes it deep down the left field line, carrying back to the corner and gone. Xavier Edwards with power down the left field line, his sixth homer of the year. Braves just can't get this guy out. Hit a home run last night. Every time he faces the Braves, he puts up big numbers. And he cuts the lead at half. It's now a 2-1 game in the first inning.
7: That's his sixth home run and his fourth right-handed. Switch hitter. Last year, I think he only hit one home run right-handed.
6: He now has at least one hit in 12 of his last 14 games against the Braves. That's a deep one down the left field line. Called strike on Otto Lopez. Here's the outfield for the Braves. Mauricio Dubon in left. Michael Harris patrolling center. Jose Azucar is the man in right field. Sandy Leon the catcher. Martin Perez the lefty on the mound. 0-1 to Lopez. Popped up. Spinning foul over by the Braves dugout. That's into the seats for a souvenir. Left-handed veteran Martin Perez, 35 years old. He's from Venezuela, 6 feet tall, 210 pounds, making his 10th appearance of the season. And his sixth start, he's 2-2 with a 2.25 ERA. 0-2, big chopper, left side, playing the second bounce, Kim. Long throw, bang-bang play, and that's not in time. Otto Lopez, really good wheels, burning a path down the first base line. And with these high hops on the turf, he's able to beat that out. So a homer and an infield single out of Edwards and Lopez, and here comes Hernandez.
7: Only chance would have been if Austin had been able to cut that ball off, but it was bouncing so high, he couldn't make a play on it.
6: Roberto Hernandez, the batter now. Runner at first, no one out. 2-1 Braves. We're in the bottom of the first inning. Lefty Perez back to work. First pitch ball low and inside. We'll see a lot of changeups out of Martin Perez. He can sink it, cut it, got a curveball, got a fastball. Been around a while. His 15th season in the big leagues and a career record of 93-95. 1-0 pitch, swung on, miss at a cutter. Last time we saw Perez was just 3 days ago. Came on in relief in that series versus Boston. Pitched one inning, had two strikeouts, 14 pitches in relief. His last start was almost 2 weeks ago. Here's the 1-1 pitch. Check swing, tap foul, got a piece of a cutter at a 1-2 count. We saw him in Seattle on that last road trip on May 6th. and he gave up just two runs over 5 2/3 of an inning. Took a loss, but pitched well.
7: He's going to give up contact. We all know that. He's not going to strike out a bunch of guys, but he's also not going to walk a bunch of people, typically.
6: There's 1-2. Reach and a miss, and he just struck him out with a changeup. And that's our Gas South bringing the heat strikeout, just like Martin Perez. Gas South is bringing the heat with no deposits, no hidden fees, and simple natural gas rates. One out of the first inning. Braves 2, Marlins 1, bottom of the first. Christopher Morel, who entered the game last night, gets a start today. Takes a called strike, good fastball. This is Martin's sixth career appearance versus Miami. He's 1-1 against them with a 2.96 ERA. The one win was 5 years ago. You'd have to go back to the 2021 season. Lead at first by Lopez. Pitch on the way. Fouled back to our left. No balls and two strikes on Morel. Good to have a lefty on the mound. Keep an extra eye on these runners. Otto Lopez with 7 steals.
7: Yeah, that should help. Hold them close.
6: They are very aggressive on the base paths. Pickoff over to first base. Back in standing Lopez. They have more steals than any team in the big leagues. So their speed and their contact, really their identity, wouldn't you say?
7: I would, definitely. They hit a few home runs, but not enough to talk about, really.
6: 0-2. Got a piece of it, fouled it back. They're right around 20-ish in slugging. But they put the ball in play. They use their speed. Able to go first to third. Saw a lot of that last night, more than we care to admit. Nothing and two on Christopher Morel. He was 0-for-1 last night. 0-2, missed the inside corner with a sinker. If you're just now tuning in, you missed the top of the first inning. Braves sent 7 to the plate. Scored 2 runs, RBIs for Albies and Harris. 1-2 pitch, and he just fooled him with a changeup. Swung on and missed.
7: That was a good pitch.
6: So Morel goes down. Here comes Estuary Ruiz. Marlins have battled back with a homer here in the bottom of the first inning. Xavier Edwards belted one down the left field line over the wall. It was his 6th homer and his 19th RBI of the season. 2 down for Ruiz. Another guy with great wheels. And Ruiz fouls one straight back.

0: Ruiz from the Dominican, 27 years old, awaits the 0-1 pitch. Here it is from Perez. Fastball missed. Leon popped up as if to fire down to first base and then held on to it. One and one on Ruiz. Here it comes. There's a ball high. You remember that trade a few years back? I'm sure you do. The three-team trade between the Braves, the Athletics, and the Brewers, where the Braves obtained Sean Murphy from Oakland and sent William Contreras to Milwaukee. Also in that deal was Ruiz. Here's the 2-1 pitch. There's a ball outside. Ruiz was with the Brewers and was traded to the A's in that three-team deal. There were a bunch of players in that deal.
1: It's like a revolving door.
0: Yeah.
1: It's just wherever the door stopped and you got out.
0: 3-1 on Ruiz. Perez fires. Reach and a miss. Yeah, that was Ruiz. Traded by the Brewers to the A's. The Braves sent Roiber Salinas, Kyle Muller, Manny Pena, and Freddie Tarnak to the A's. Braves sent Justin Yeager and William Contreras to the Brewers. A's sent Joel Piamps to the Brewers. And the A's sent Sean Murphy to the Braves. Get all that? There's a ball low, and this will be challenged by Sandy Leon.
1: Well, if the target means anything here, that pitch was right at the target.
0: Let's see what the ABS says. Here it comes. That is a ball. So both teams with a challenge in the first inning, and both teams lose their challenge. That missed by over 2 inches. And that was south of the zone. First walk allowed by Perez. Braves 2, Marlins 1. Trying to hold on to that lead. Here comes Kyle Stowers. He was 1-for-2 last night. Stowers had a single and a run scored. Also had a couple of walks. It was hard to keep off the base paths last night. This will be Perez's 21st pitch in the bottom of the first inning. Line drive down the right field line. That's a fair ball that's going all the way into the corner. Lopez coming home to tie the game. Right behind him, Ruiz. He comes to the plate, and the Marlins take the lead. Two RBI double by Kyle Stowers as he hit a laser over Matt Olson's head and down the right field line. And it's now 3-2 Miami in the first inning.
1: Well, Stowers wasn't going to stick around for a walk this evening. He got a pitch kind of up and in, and he turned on it. Ruiz showed you how he can run. Scoring easily.
0: Yeah, he was booking it.
1: From first base.
0: Well, the lead short-lived. Now got to find a way to get it out and move it along into the second inning. See the Braves fight back. Two RBI double. Here comes Connor Norby. Right-handed batter. Swings and bounces it foul over by his dugout. RBIs 5 and 6 on the season for Stowers. Missed a good amount of time with an injury earlier this year, but he's coming along now that he's healthy. Oh, and to Norby. And Norby hits one way up in the air towards the rafters. Medium depth center field. Michael Harris looking up towards the roof. He's there, and he's got it, and that ends the bottom of the first inning. So the Braves scored twice in the top of the inning. Marlins answer with 3 in the bottom. We go to the top of the second, 3-2 Miami.
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0: Well, Braxton Garrett has to be feeling pretty good right now. He gave up two runs at the top of the first inning. Then he goes back out there for the second. He's got a one-run lead. He'll be facing Leon, Kim, and Acuna. Marlins with a three-run bottom of the first inning. They had hits from Edwards, a homer, a single by Lopez, and a double by Stowers. A walk in there as well. Now time called as catcher Joe Mack has an issue with his PitchCom device. I guess he's got that figured out now.
1: Do those run on D-cell batteries?
0: You'd think. They're going to charge a ball to Braxton Garrett for the violation. So a 1-0 count on Sandy Leon. First pitch he sees is a ball low. Two balls, no strikes. It's the Toyota Stolen Base Challenge inning. If the Braves steal the base here at the top of the second, our contestant, Christy Hale, will win $450. There's a line drive foul down the left field line. And by the way, that's $450 in free marathon gas cards. You can enter the Toyota Stolen Base Challenge by visiting braves.com/stolen base challenge. Leon hooked it foul on the left field line. Switch hitter batting from the right side to try to straighten it out here. Two-1 swung on miss at a sinker. Two balls, two strikes. Braxton Garrett, like Joe mentioned, was a first-round draft pick out of high school, Florence High School there in Northwest Alabama. There's the 2-2 pitch on the way to Sandy Leon, and a called third strike. Slider fooled him. Sandy goes down looking. Second strikeout by Garrett. Garrett signed with Miami over his commitment play collegiately at Vanderbilt. And a guy that the Marlins continue to hope will be a difference maker in their rotation. But the injury had sidelined him for a while and trying to bounce back this season. One down for Ha-Sung Kim. Pitch on the way to Kim and a ball inside. Earlier this year, Braxton Garrett was involved in one of the wildest minor league games that you'll hear about. There's the 1-0 pitch on the way to Ha-Sung Kim. And Kim with a bouncer to third base, gloved by Leo Jimenez. He'll cut it loose and two down. You go back to April 21st. He was pitching for Jacksonville. They were on the road playing AAA Gwinnett, Braves affiliate. And he went eight innings in that game. He didn't give up a single hit and went the complete game. But because he hit two batters, also had a wild pitch, he had an error himself at a sac fly. He lost 2-0. Ronald Acuna takes ball low and inside. There was only one hit the entire game collected by the losing team.
1: Good grief, that was a fast one.
0: Yeah. 3-2 Marlins in the second. 1-0 pitch, and Acuna with a fly ball towards foul ground down the right field line out of play. The line score at the end of that game read Gwinnett, two runs, no hits, one error. Jacksonville, no runs, one hit, two errors. Can you imagine? Here's a 1-1 pitch. Acuna takes a ball high and outside.
1: Time of game, 47 minutes.
0: Probably about right. Two on to Acuna. Ronald fouls it off. Braves scored twice in the top of the first. Marlins three in the bottom of the first. We're in the top of the second. Acuna walked and scored in the first inning. And again, this is his first game since coming back from the IL with the sore hamstring. 2-1 2-2, sky high on the infield, drifting back towards foul ground as Joe Mack and the catcher right at the backstop makes the catch. And the Braves go down 1-2-3 at the top of the second. We go to the bottom of the inning, 3-2 Miami.
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0: Leo Jimenez leads off of the Marlins in the bottom of the second. Marlins have a 3-2 lead over the Braves, and Miami sends up Jimenez, Mack, and Edwards at the bottom of the second versus Martin Perez. First pitch is a called strike. The original Louisiana hot sauce keeps the flavor bases loaded with three simple ingredients, peppers, vinegar, and salt, and flavor that always hits. Exactly why the original Louisiana hot sauce is the official hot sauce of the Atlanta Braves. There's a ball inside. That's Louisiana Hot. Buy you some. Ball and one strike on Leo Jimenez. He was 0-for-1 last night. He hits a fly ball to center. Michael Harris drifting in casually, looking up towards the roof, and he's there. One down here in the second inning. Earlier, talking about how the Braves, for just the second time this season, are wearing their navy blue uniform tops on the road today. I like those tops. I know they wore them throughout spring training, and this is just the second time we've seen them. The rest of the road games, they've been wearing the all grays. That's a good look, too. But I like these navy tops.
1: I love them, and I think they'd look great on occasion at home with the white pants.
0: Here comes the pitch on the way to Joe Mack. Check swing. There's a called strike. Yeah, that'd be a hard one to mess up. It's a good look. One, nothing and one on Joe Mack. The 0-1. Strike on the outside corner. Meanwhile, if you start talking about uniforms to Marlin folks, you're going to get the same conversation over and over and over again. Everybody wants to know, when can they start wearing more of the teal, the old school look? They'd love to see them get rid of their current uniform design and go back to the original teal and black. Nothing and two on Joe Mack. A little bit low, 1-2.
1: So it's Caliente red, and what's the blue?
0: Miami blue, it says.
1: Miami blue.
0: That's what they list their official colors as, is Miami blue and Caliente red. 1-2, low and outside.
1: It's kind of a neon blue.
0: Uh-huh. Two and two on Joe Mack, this guy batting ninth. He was hitting lasers last night. Perez is 2-2. That'll be swung on, miss. Good changeup. That's probably been his best pitch early on.
1: No question. Got a great delivery on it. Very deceiving, very deceptive to the hitters. And his fastball, while it's only 90, 91 tops, it's got a little... got a little extra on it, which kind of surprises you.
0: Two down for Xavier Edwards.

0: Edwards homered yesterday. He's homered today. And now time is called. So he's sitting on 6 homers for the year.
1: That's right. He's the guy that likes to get in the box, get ready, and then call time. Did that in Atlanta for 3 days.
0: 0-1 to Edwards. Strike on the outside corner. I guess he's trying to disrupt the pitcher any way possible.
1: I suppose, and it's working for him. He's hitting over 300.
0: It's last 11 games for Edwards. He has been tearing it up. Here's the 0-2 pitch. There's a called third strike. He got torn up that time. Perez just zapped him with a sinker. It's a 1-2-3 bottom of the second. We go to the top of the third, 3-2 Miami.
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0: With the Marlins leading the Braves 3-2, we go to the top of the third inning. It'll be Dubon, Olsen, and Albies for the Braves here in the top of the third inning. Alongside Joe Simpson and our producer-engineer Jonathan Chadwick, Ben Ingram here with you. Braves scored twice in the first. Marlins answered with 3 in the bottom of the first inning. Mauricio Dubon sends one foul. Well, they do a nice job rewarding the fans who are here. I think they've already shown everyone who's here on the video board twice already. We're only in the third inning.
1: They have, and most of them who have been shown for the second time don't even wave.
0: There's the 0-1. There's the ball high, 1-1.
1: It's kind of like, okay, all right, hey.
0: You got me already.
1: How's it going?
0: One ball and one strike on Dubon. Here it is from Braxton Garrett. And a ball outside, 2-1. Well, we talked about this in our open, in case you're wondering, why in the world are the Braves and the Marlins playing a 4-10 game on a Tuesday? Here's the 2-1 pitch, all the way to the backstop on the fly. So 3-1. This is just an experiment. And this is the first time that they're trying it. I'm sure they have a think tank of folks down there just trying to come up with ideas to get more people in the gate and into the stadium, so they're willing to try anything. I don't think it worked, but they're trying it. Here's the 3-1 pitch on the way to Mauricio Dubon. And Mauricio hits one well, rising back to left field, to the wall. That's over the left fielder, Hernandez. And off the wall on the fly, that'll be a double by Dubon. That was spanked out there.
1: Boy.
0: And that flew right over Hernandez, and a great way to start it off in the third inning.
1: 106 miles an hour off the bat. I thought for a chance it might get out of here, but it didn't have enough height. It just hit low and hard.
0: It hit the Mr. Glass advertisement out there on the left center field wall.
1: Hit him where?
0: It's with a G, the glass.
1: Oh, I see it.
0: Olsen takes a ball, one ball, no strikes. Base hit can tie the game.

0: hits and walked in the first inning, looking for his first career hit off of Braxton Garrett. Left-on-left matchup. And a sinker over for a strike, 1-1. After Olsen, it is Albies. Left-hander Garrett, ball in a black glove in front of his belt buckle. 1-1, and Olsen attacks, hits one a mile high towards medium depth center field. Somehow this missed the rafters. That'll be caught out there by Ruiz. That was way up there towards the roof. And one down now as Ozzie Albies climbs in. I want to echo what you mentioned before the game. Great to see Alfonso Marquez down there at third base. After the jarring blow he took to the mask last night behind the plate and left the game, I thought for sure we'd have a new umpire today.
1: I thought so, too.
0: One out for Ozzie. Takes a ball outside. Man, that foul ball last night came right back and squared him up. I was glad he left the game. It's like he was trying to fight his way to stay in there.
1: I think he was. I think he did the right thing, though.
0: Yeah.
1: He'll get checked out.
0: There's nothing to mess around with. 1-0 pitch. Ozzie fouls it back, 1-1. Roof closed today here in Miami. Outfield panels closed as well. Downtown Miami off of the distance. You can see out those glass panels beyond left field. A 3-2 lead for Miami. But the Braves can tie it up with a base hit right here. 1-1 almost hit him inside with a sinker. Two balls and a strike.
1: Boy, the downtown area has really grown. I mean, there's always been high-rise apartments and condos on the beach. But the business district of Miami is thriving.
0: Yeah, there's cranes everywhere down there.
1: Yeah.
0: Everything being built straight up. Here's the 2-1. Albies takes a ball high. Three balls and a strike on Ozzie Albies. This ballpark sits about 2 miles west of downtown Miami. He sends it down the left field line, foul. Boy, that was just outside the foul line on the left field line.
1: Hey, well, we got a second. I want to send get well wishes to Carolyn Sarah of the Braves front office, one of our favorites who handles a lot of the Braves tours, Hall of Fame, and getting patched up. And we hope you're feeling better and get better, Carolyn.
0: Yeah, praying for her every day. And now time called. 3-2 Miami, top of the third inning. Ozzie adjusts his red batting gloves. And he'll dig back into the right-hand batter's box. The inning started with a double by Dubon, then Olsen flied out to center. Ozzie with a sack fly to right field back in the first inning. 3-2 pitch. He'll swing and foul it right under us. Get Wi-Fi so reliable it never gets caught looking. At one price for the next 5 years and same-day Wi-Fi. Xfinity, imagine that. Game two in a four-game series. Miami won last night 12-0. Braxton Garrett delivers the 3-2. And that missed inside. It was dropped by Mack. Rolls away from him. They appeal on the check swing. He didn't go. It's ball four. And as it bounced away from Mack down to third base for Dubon. They will go wild pitch. Boy, that's got to be a pass ball, you ask me.
1: I agree.
0: It drifted inside, but nothing really wild about it. Mack just had it clank off the heel of his glove. So here's Riley, infield halfway in. Riley swings and misses at a first pitch changeup.
1: It just must be something about Garrett's delivery that Austin can't see. He can't pick it up out of his hand. Giving him fits.
0: Yeah, now 0 for 9 in his career versus Garrett. 0-1, swung on miss at a changeup again.
1: 0 for 9 with 5 punch-outs.
0: Mm.
1: Need a fly ball here.
0: Runners at the corners, one out. Braves trailing 3-2 in the top of the third. infield remains halfway in. Southpaw Garrett fires, 0-2, bounce fouled on the third baseline. Braves have lost three of their last five games, scoring two total runs in the three defeats, while getting shut out twice in that span. So to have the early start with a two-run first inning was definitely a positive. Need some more. Oh, two to Riley. Up and in with a fastball. One ball, two strikes. Meanwhile, the Marlins have won four of their last five home games and have outscored opponents 31-15 in that span. They put up good numbers at home. They're four games under for the season with their overall record, but good production at home. 1-2 low and outside, 2-2.
1: But you look at the lineup, Ben, and the guys who are in the lineup on a regular basis for Atlanta. Dubon came in 2 for his last 23, but he's got 2 hits today. Olsen 1 for 15. Ozzie 2 for 26. Nobody was hot except Baldwin.
0: Right. 2-2 to Riley. Broken bat, punch right back to the mound. It's gloved and then dropped, and they'll say that he is out. Garrett caught the flare right back to him, and then on the exchange, trying to throw to third base and double off Dubon, he dropped it. At home plate umpire Jonathan Parra convincingly saying he is out.
1: Well, that's a break because Dubon would have been doubled off third.
0: He just looped it right back out there to the mound as he snapped his bat. So two down, it's up to Michael Harris. He had a two-out RBI single in the first inning. First pitch he sees, ball low and outside. Anthony Bender is now up and tossing in the Marlins' bullpen. Garrett's up to 64 pitches. He's trying to maintain a one-run lead. And the Braves have him at the corners with two down. One out to Harris. He'll flip it in the air to left field. Coming in, Hernandez. He slides and makes a feet-first sliding catch across the turf. And that keeps Dubon from scoring. Very nice play by Heriberto Hernandez. For the Braves, ran runners at first and third. We go to the bottom of the third inning, 3-2 Miami.
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0: Thanks for joining us on a Tuesday afternoon. Braves and the Marlins from Lone Depot Park in Miami. Second game of this four-game series. Marlins have a 3-2 lead as Otto Lopez leads off, and he takes the ball low and inside. It's 2-3-4 in Clayton McCullough's order here in the bottom of the third, facing Martin Perez. Make it Lopez, Hernandez, and Morel. Changeup misses inside. Two balls and no strikes. all the scoring in the first inning of this game. Two for the Braves in the top of the inning, three for the Marlins in the bottom of the inning. 2-0 pitch, nothing wrong with that. Got a sinker over. Now, all the other action around Major League Baseball under the lights tonight. So it'll be a pretty light Saya scoreboard update throughout our game here today. Here's the 2-1 pitch. Off the plate with a changeup, 3-1. Whenever we do have other scores to report, they'll be brought to you by Saia, the official freight carrier of the Atlanta Braves. 3-1 to Otto Lopez. Ball four high. Leadoff walk. And before we crank it up with Edberto Hernandez's bat, let's pause 10 seconds for station ID on the Braves Radio Network.
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0: That was the second walk allowed by Perez. The other scored back in the first inning when Miami put together a three-run first inning. Roberto Hernandez takes a strike on the outside corner. Back to the changeup for Perez. 4 strikeouts for Perez, including one of Hernandez. Just made a really nice defensive play that saved a run. And he takes a curveball low here.
1: Yeah, I didn't think he was going to get there. That was a nice play. I didn't think he had that kind of range.
0: He was sprinting straight in. Time to slide across the turf in left field perfectly. 1-1 on him. He swung on, tipped into the mitt. Good cutter, 1-2. Hernandez, 26 years old. He's from the Dominican Republic. He was selected to their Major League roster in May of last year. Made his Major League debut a day later versus San Francisco. 1-2 pitch. Nothing wrong with that. Locked him up with a fastball. Strikeout number 5 for Martin.
1: He has these guys really guessing on that changeup, Ben. And they're getting blown up by a 88 to 90 mile-an-hour fastball. He's in their head.
0: So sitting on that changeup and getting surprised by the heater. One down for Christopher Morel. He swings and misses at a curveball. 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Well, one fouled off, touched the changeup. Nothing in two on Morel. 26 years old, he too is from the Dominican. Formerly with the Cubs and now with the Marlins. Martinez 0-2 in the air towards deep left field, going back to the wall now. Dubon circles off his route. It's over his head and off the base of the wall. To third base now is Lopez. He hits the brakes right there. It'll be a double out of Morel. Good deke by Dubon. Looked like he might catch it, then spun around at the last second, played it off the wall. He was hoping to get Otto Lopez somewhere on the base path, but Otto Lopez wise to it.
1: Was a changeup that he was looking for and got. And a little bit like Dubon's double, if it's got a little more height on it, it's a home run.
0: Well, the infield in. Marlins leading 3-2. Runners at second and third. One out here in the bottom of the third inning. Ruiz the batter. He cuts it loose and missed a curveball the first pitch. Pretty good adjustment by Perez. He's thrown some first-pitch curveballs lately because they've been very aggressive on that first pitch, thinking they're about to get a fastball or change. 0-1 and a fly ball to center field. Michael Harris going to drift back. Still drifting, backpedaling, shy of the warning track, makes the catch. Lopez tags from third, tagging from second, Morel. They both advance, a run scores. That is now 4-2 Miami on the sack fly by Ruiz. RBI number 5 for Ruiz. Well, the Marlins cash in that leadoff walk. Inning has gone walk, strikeout, double, sack fly. And now two down for Stowers, who already has a couple of RBIs. Takes first pitch changeup outside. Four runs, four hits for the Marlins. Two runs, three hits for the Braves. Morrell a lead at third. Perez deals a 1-0, and that'll be fought off foul, sailing over the Marlin dugout about halfway up the lower bowl of the stadium. Right-hander Anthony Bender still tossing in the Marlin bullpen on the other side of the left field wall. Could see him in the top of the fourth. 1-1, a strike. Got his curveball over.
1: Yeah, my guess is that Garrett was on a pitch count, too, in addition to the fact that they have a nice lead now. They don't want to run the risk of him giving that up.
0: Need a bear down right here and keep Morrell from scoring. The 1-2 pitch, a lunge and a miss and a changeup for strike three. That ends the bottom of the third. So a couple of strikeouts in the inning, but another tally for the Marlins. One run, one hit, no errors, one left. We've completed three. We go to the top of the fourth, 4-2 Miami.
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1: We've got a new pitcher for the Marlins as we go to the fourth inning. It's hard-throwing Anthony Bender, whose fastball ranges up into the upper 90s. He's also got a sweeper and a slider. And as a result, right-hander coming in. Braves are going to pinch hit.
0: All right, so Yastrzemski in there to lead off. Zokar finishes his day 0-for-1 with a ground out to short. And the righty Bender goes to work. And a first pitch strike on Yastrzemski. Last night, Mike was in the starting nine playing in right field. Went 0-for-2 with a flyout, strikeout, and a walk. Bender brings it. 0-1 in for a called strike. Two. Missed high with a changeup.
1: You know, along with this 4-10 start experiment, they could have also saved some energy today. Could have just had a guy doing the PA type stuff on a megaphone down on the field.
0: Have him stand on the roof of the dugout. 1-2 from Bender. Low into the dirt, almost got him in the shoes. And a 2-2 count on Yastrzemski. It is weird hearing music and a PA announcer echo through an empty ballpark. Last night, they announced 8,672. And this crowd doesn't look like it's even that. Now, that's announced, obviously. Here's the 2-2 pitch. Yastrzemski swings and misses at a sweeper for strike three. One down in the fourth. inning, Northside Hospital Cancer Institute, one of the nation's leading and largest cancer programs, Northside is built to beat cancer.
1: Yeah, I wouldn't say there were more than maybe 3,500 here last night.
0: We took some guesses on what they might announce for this one. You went with the lowest number. I think you might be right on this. Here's Sandy Leone. And Leone takes a ball out because we're sitting here thinking what they're going to announce, obviously, and it's nowhere near what what the actual number is.
1: Well, they include their, when they say announce season ticket holders, and I don't know how many of those they have.
0: Leone reaches and misses, 1-1.
1: There's no way there are as many people here as any of the three of us have guessed. They will include tickets sold.
0: 4-2 Marlins, 1-1 to Leone. There's a called strike. What'd you say, about 6,800?
1: 6,300.
0: 6,300, okay. And JC and I are both around 8,500, 8,600, I think we said.
1: Yeah.
0: 1-2 and a ground ball to first. Take it on two hops by Morrell. He'll step on the bag. Two down here in the inning. I think the most humorous thing that I saw before the game, right before first pitch, God bless him, there's a stadium employee, security guy, that was at his post, which was on the aisle in the front row of one of the outfield sections, and there to monitor the crowd and make sure everything is going well and everybody's behaving well. There wasn't anybody in his two sections.
1: Not one.
0: He was just standing there looking around. There's a called strike on Kim.
1: It's kind of like, I mean, with Jonathan, you picked 8,500. Jonathan went 8,600 because he thought whoever was the closest without going over won the money.
0: A shot fouled on the left field line.
1: So he obviously was just trying to cancel you out.
0: Right.
1: Not give you enough room to really come close.
0: Per usual.
1: But yeah. Gosh, he's competitive.
0: Well, due to Kim. Low and outside with a sweeper. Four-two Marlins in the top of the fourth inning. Trying to stay out of a 1-2-3 inning. Kim pops it up towards foul territory. That'll reach the seats. That'll land about five rows back of the Marlin dugout. Go bouncing around, and a guy in the first row comes up with it.
1: I got to give you a high five, though. In our hockey pool, you had Montreal knocked out my Buffalo Sabres last night in overtime.
0: So I'm down to the final four.
1: Yeah.
0: So of the final four, we have two representatives of the radio side, myself and Jonathan, and two representatives of the TV side, and Gretchen and Jeff. 1-2 on Kim. 0-for-1 with a ground out to third. Right-on-right matchup. 1-2 pitch, fought off foul down to our right.
1: And Jonathan's got the Avalanche. They play Vancouver's Golden Knights of Las Vegas. And you've got the very tough Carolina Hurricanes, owned by Ms. Caney.
0: Yeah, we got to take her out. 1-2 on Kim. And Kim with a bouncer right back to the foot of the mound. That'll be gloved. My Bender throws to first base for the out, and that is that for the Braves at the top of the fourth. Braves go down 1-2-3. We go to the bottom of the inning, 4-2 Miami.
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0: Marlins 4, Braves 2. Into the bottom of the fourth inning, 7-8-9 coming up for Miami. Alongside Joe Simpson, Ben Ingram here with you. On the first pitch to Connor Norby is a curveball for a called strike. Norby, Jimenez, and Mack in the bottom of the Marlin 9. 0-1 pops the mitt. That missed, and the sound goes echoing all over this ballpark here this afternoon.
1: At least for our fans, it sounds like they're right behind home plate.
0: Here's a 1-1 pitch to Connor Norby. And Norby with a fly ball to center field. Yastrzemski is coming in. He'll be making the catch out there. Remember, he pinch hit in the top of the inning, so he takes over in right field. So Norby out of there. 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Oh, a little bit low and outside of Leo Jimenez. Jimenez, the third baseman. We saw him last night in the seventh inning at second base. 1-0 pitch popped up towards foul territory, spinning to our right. That lands in the lower bowl down the first baseline. 1-1 on Leo Jimenez. Takes a big swing and a miss at a changeup. So 1-1 on Jimenez. He's 25 years old from Panama. Just had a birthday the other day, turning 25. There's a called third strike. Cutter zapped him. Another strikeout for Perez. He has 7 strikeouts in the game. And a 1-2-3 second inning. And now hoping for a 1-2-3 fourth inning. Bat in the hands of Joe Mack. Mack, the catcher, swings and misses. They list this guy at 6 feet tall. I don't know about you. He looks a lot taller than that.
1: He certainly does.
0: Big, tall, lean catcher. Mack has struck out already. 0-1 fouled off. Wears number 80 on his back.

0: back, checking out the integrity of his bat after that foul ball. He's down nothing and two. Perez is 0-2. Missed the outside corner with a changeup. 1-2. Mack, another young one, just 23 years old. He's from East Amherst, New York. And he was drafted out of high school for when his commitment to play baseball at Clemson. 1-2 sent fouled on the first base line and on down the right field line. His older brother, Charles, was also a baseball player. In fact, his older brother was drafted by the Twins in the sixth round of the 2018 draft. Pretty impressive with the Mack brothers. Here's the 1-2 pitch on the way to Joe Mack, and he swings and misses over the top of a cutter down. Good inning for Martin Perez, a 1-2-3 frame. We go to the top of the fifth inning, still 4-2 Miami.
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8: 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Ronald Acuna steps in, top of the order against Anthony Bender. Fastball ripped to left field and deep, headed for the corner. One hops the wall. Over to get it back in is Hernandez, but not before Ronald steps into second base with a double. His first game back, he's thrown a walk, scored a run, and now 1-for-2. We got a hanging slider. Braves got a leadoff double from Dubon in the third and couldn't get him around. They do better here in the fifth. Dubon is 2-for-2. He's singled and doubled and scored a run. He backs away from a breaking pitch inside. Ball one. Andrew Nardi playing catch in the Marlins bullpen out in left field. Stretch. And the pitch, breaking ball in there for a strike. Again, Dubon was backing out. Get him over, get him in. Bender takes a look behind him, now delivers outside for the breaking ball. 2-1 to Dubon. Infield playing back. And the pitch. Oh, jammed him. He's trying to fight that off of him and came up empty. 2-2. 95 on that fastball. Bender working quickly. Fakes a throw back to second. Ronald wasn't that far off the bag. No throw. Now the stretch. And the pitch. Breaking ball. And again on his heels. I'm not sure what it is about Bender, but Dubon having a hard time getting off his heels on those breaking pitches, but it's outside, and the count full now, 3-2. The next offering, swung on, lifted into shallow center field. This will not advance Acuna as Ruiz comes in and makes a catch. One out. Sometimes, Ben, you can get lured to sleep, you know, by the power and the slugging of the Braves offense, where you kind of rely on the long ball a lot. But you got to do the little things when it's called for, too.
0: Well, the Marlins have done a pretty good job of that in this series. I mean, you get that guy in second, you want to get the ball to the right side of the infield, get him over. Now here comes Clayton McCullough. They're going to go to the left-hander, Nardi.
8: 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We'll tell you about Nardi when we come back. 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

0: 2-2 Marlins in the top of the fifth inning. They call upon one of their hottest pitchers lately. This is the lefty Andrew Nardi, 6'3", 215. Nardi is on for the 21st time this season. He's 3-2 with a 5.09 ERA. Now, those numbers might not sound all that good with a 5.09 ERA, but in his last five appearances, no runs, no walks allowed, and in his last nine appearances, just two runs allowed. So he's been on the crest of a pretty good wave here lately.
1: Absolutely. Matt Olson's had some luck against him. He's 3-for-8 with two homers. See if he can get Ronald in from second. 4-2. Marlins on top, line drive right field. Going to do just that. That's going to roll all the way to the right center field wall, and Olson will coast into second base with an RBI double. Braves down a run. It's 4-3 as Nardi is greeted rudely by Matt Olson. For Matt, his 39th RBI.
0: Well, that had to be very satisfying for Matt. You go back to his second inning at bat. He was the man following Dubon with a leadoff double. You know he wanted to advance him to third base at least and flat out center. This time, hit a missile to right center.
1: That'll bring up Ozzie Albies batting right-handed. Check swing, he didn't go. Ball one. Ozzie's delivered a sacrifice fly in the first, and he's also walked. Nardi to the plate. Inside again. You can hear Ozzie yelping all the way up here because that was right in on his chest. The left-hander comes set. Fires. Swing and a miss. 2-1 to Albies. Nardi with a mid-90s fastball. Sweeper and a slider. And to the plate. And a fly ball to left field. Fairly deep. Hernandez going back. He's on the track, but he's going to have room. And makes the catch. Olson will hold it second. Two down. And that'll bring up Austin Riley.
0: Mention the success that Nardi has had. He's never had a whole lot of success in his career versus the Braves. In fact, in 15 previous appearances versus Atlanta, an 8.56 ERA. So they've tagged him.
1: Ooh. See if Austin can tag one. Stretching the pitch. Fastball strike. Austin did not have any luck against his nemesis, Braxton Garrett. 0-for-2, a strikeout and a soft liner to the mound. Now 0-for-10 against him. But this is a new guy. Nardi fires down low. Turned it over a little bit. Sinker, 1-1. Tying run at second base. Two out. And the pitch. Swing and a miss. Austin's in the hole, 1-2. Riley sitting on 28 RBIs. And the pitch to him, it's outside. Evens count at 2-2. Joe, Ben, and Jay Chad with you from Lone Depot Park. It's very quiet today. The 2-2 offering on the way. Swung on and missed. Struck him out. Riley down on strikes for the second time. And the tying run left at second. But the Braves do get one. A double by Acuna. A double by Olson. And we go to the bottom of the fifth. 4-3. Miami.
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1: Go to the bottom of the fifth, 4-3. Marlins on top. The umpire had to call time because PA was going crazy here. And this is what it probably sounds like, Ben, in Carlsbad Cavern, when you just go in there and scream real loud.
12: Probably about like that.
1: Martin Perez delivers and a line drive to right center. On the run is Yastrzemski, and Mike gets there. One pitch, one out. Hey, Ben.
12: Yes, sir.
1: Do you have any idea what a home run would taste like?
12: I could only guess.
1: Would you guess that it's a little peppery?
12: Extremely.
1: How about a little tangy?
12: Definitely tangy.
1: And a lot like the original Louisiana hot sauce?
12: I'd say exactly like that.
1: Now you got that right. The official hot sauce of the Atlanta Braves. That's Louisiana hot. Buy you some. Edwards retired. Here's Lopez. He's been on base twice, and he's scored twice. Went 0 for 4 last night. He was the only guy that got shut down. A single and a walk today. And the pitch to him, strike call. Wind in the pitch, swung on, hit hard on the ground. To his left is Kim. He dives and knocks it down, but can't come up with it cleanly. So Lopez on base again.
12: 103 off the bat. Timed his dive to his left perfectly. But it was in and out of the glove and couldn't recover after that.
1: Hernandez has had trouble with Perez today. He's fanned twice. Two of Martin's eight strikeouts. And there's another hard hit ball. This one at Kim and off his glove into left field. My goodness. I don't know what's going on with Ha-Seong Kim, but it's almost like he didn't see that.
12: I mean, it's lined right at him, chest high. That's a play that's got to be made.
1: It's got to be an E6. He just waffled his glove. First and second, one out. Here's Morrell. First pitch to him is taken for a strike. So what could be a three up and three down inning has Perez in the soup again. First and second, one out. Braves up 4-3. Morrell doubled his last time up. He's 1-for-2 today. Martin comes set. And the pitch. High. 1-1.
12: And unfortunately for Kim, plays like that have been piling up since he's come back. Last night, there were no errors in the game, but there was a play that was hit right to him where inexplicably the official score said base hit when it should have been an E6.
1: 100% it should have been. Next pitch, curveball, fouled off over to the Braves dugout. 1-2.
12: And then this one, easily an error.

0: the set by Perez. The runners are going, and the pitch is high. Throw down to third. Oh, they say no. He's in there safely. Alfonso Marquez walking in like he's waiting for a challenge. And they're saying no challenge from the Braves, so a swim move of some sort by Lopez. He just went in with the right hand. Like the throw beat him. But now they're at second and third on the double steal. One out. 2-2 to Morrell in the pitch. Outside. 3-2. Ruiz waits on deck. Perez in the windup and delivers. Strike three call. Caught him looking. Morrell certainly didn't like it, but there's no challenge. Big strikeout there for Martin, taking matters into his own hands. That's strikeout number 9. Ruiz has walked and scored and delivered a sacrifice fly. Two out. And runners at second and third in the pitch. Strike call. For Lopez, it was his 8th stolen base. For Hernandez, his 4th. Perez delivers. And a check swing, but the ball was foul at the plate. Rolled out in front of the plate. Sandy Leon thought it was a fair ball and grabbed it and tagged him, but the ball must have hit his equipment and caused it to roll out in front of the plate. 0-2. And now the pitch. Oh, mercy. No challenge, but called ball. Ball one. Second and third, two out. Perez to the plate. Swing and a miss, struck him out. That's what you do, Ben. You take matters in your own hand when you're not getting any help behind you. And Martin with his 10th strikeout of the day. And we go to the 6th. Braves still down a run, 4-3.
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0: We go to the 6th, 4-3. Marlins on top. Michael Harris, the second, will lead off the inning against Nardi, who gave up a double but then got a couple of outs last inning. But what about Martin Perez? First, the pitch to Michael. Swung on, drilled to deep center on the Georgia Lottery home run jackpot inning. That ball is gone! Tie game! Michael Harris base. First pitch swinging, drilled one to straightaway center. I didn't even tell you who the contestant was. Are you anxious to know? Because you just won $2,800 if you entered. This person is from Carrollton, Georgia, and it's William Abbott, who won $2,800. We got a tie game.
7: Joe, that was 110 miles an hour off the bat. Gone in the blink of an eye. Went 421 feet.
0: Wow. His ninth homer of the year. 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Yastrzemski slashes one foul, third base side, out of play, 0-2. You had some numbers on Martin Perez, too.
7: Yeah, for Martin, that strikeout of Ruiz in the fifth inning, his 10th strikeout, that's his career high. We're talking about a guy who's been pitching in the big leagues 15 seasons. He had reached 9 strikeouts 4 times prior and finally breaks through and gets to 10 strikeouts in a game.
0: That's awesome. Couldn't have come at a better time.
7: And I tell you, we'll make that 10th strikeout by Martin our truest play of the game, brought to you by Truist. 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
0: A 4-4 tie. Yes. Takes a call, third strike. Didn't think so, but he's not going to challenge. So he's 0-2 with a couple of punch outs. And Sandy Leone, the batter. He got the start behind the plate today after we found out, sadly, that Drake Baldwin was on the shelf, on the IL, with a strained oblique. Chadwick Trump called up. Fly ball down the right field line, slicing toward foul territory and out of play.
7: I just can't get over the sheer power of that swing from Michael Harris. I mean, it's deep out there. He hit it to center. This is a pitcher-friendly yard. That is one of the quickest homers I've ever seen leave this ballpark.
0: I was talking as fast as I could to get the Georgia Lottery jackpot thing in. I didn't have time. Mercy. Sandy swinging a miss. 0-2 today. And in the hole, 0-2. Nardi to the plate. Foul ball out of play. 95 on that pitch from Nardi.

0: second RBI of the day for Harris. Gives him 26 on the year. Stretching the pitch. Hit hard, but foul. Out of play. Still 0-2. Well, that's good to see from Michael. And off a lefty, too. Swing and a miss. Fastball right by Leon. He's 0-3 with a couple of strikeouts. And here comes McCullough, the manager of the Marlins. He just made the Pennington grass seed call with a bullpen. If you're looking for an easy upgrade for your lawn this season, well, then go with Pennington grass seed, the official partner of the Atlanta Braves grounds crew. Bennington Grassy, rooted in Braves country. We'll tell you who's coming in next right after this timeout on the Braves Radio Network.
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6: Here in Miami, tie game, four-piece in the top of the sixth inning. New pitcher for the Marlins is a slightly familiar face, Michael Peterson, 6'7" right-hander. He was with the Braves for four appearances a year ago. Normally you'd say that's a cup of coffee with the Braves, but he was born in London, so maybe we'd say a cup of tea with the Braves.
0: Yes.
6: And he's in there now for the Marlins, taking over for Nardi.
0: His friends call him Earl Grey. He used to be really wild, but so far this year, 16 innings, just five walks. That's really low for him. 17 punch-outs. And Ha-Sung Kim steps in with two out, nobody on. Tie game after the Harris home run to lead off the inning. And Kim puts a charge in one, but straight up the chute down the left field line. Hernandez comes in, and in fair territory, he'll make the catch for the out. But Michael Harris's ninth home run of the year has tied it up. We go to the bottom of the sixth. 4-4 our score.
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3: Braves and Marlins tied at 4 here in Miami. We go to the bottom of the sixth inning. New pitcher for the Braves, Didier Fuentes. We saw him last night. He pitched one inning, faced four batters, two strikeouts, and a walk. And this will be the first time that he's gone back-to-back games this year out of the bullpen.
4: Well, let's see how he does in a tie game. Kyle Stowers leads off and swings and misses at a good heater. 97. Yeah, that's pretty good. 0-1. Stowers has doubled in a couple of runs and he's struck out. His RBIs came in the first. Ball one to him, 1-1. Braves got two in the top of the first, and the Marlins came right back and got three in the bottom half. Wind in the pitch. Where was that? Outside, I guess. 2-1. The young right-hander fires, swinging another miss.
3: Final out on Perez, five innings, four runs from five hits. Two walks and a career-high 10 strikeouts for Martin Perez.
4: Outstanding after three, giving up three in the first. He leaves in a tie game. Wind in the pitch, popped up. Shallow left field. Kim is there. He's got it. One out. Vance Knapp is a proud partner of your Atlanta Braves with America's largest network of parks and care. Napa has all the bases covered when it comes to your ride. Martin Perez was never better as a Brave than he was in the bottom of the fifth, second and third. One out, and he struck out two batters to end the inning. Here's Connor Norby. He hooks the first pitch he sees over the netting and down the third baseline into the sparse crowd here. Norby's flied out twice. Called strike, makes it 0-2. He was 1-for-4 with a couple of walks last night. Fuentes fires low, I guess. 1-2 the count. Fuentes asks for time so he can retie his shoe. Young man is a good one, and he's going to get better. Fuentes to the plate. Foul tip off of Sandy Leon. No, Sandy. I don't know where that hit you, but you can't be hurt.
3: Can't be losing anybody else, not right now.
4: No. That one right off his glove and then right into his mask. Stunned him. Jonathan Parra, the home plate umpire, gives him a minute. And now the 1-2 outside, 2-2. How many times do you think Sandy Leon's had taken a foul tip into the mask?
3: Oh, man. Dozens and dozens and dozens.
4: 2-2 offering. Didn't get the call again. Outside ball three.
3: Probably never gets easier either.
4: No. And you know he's tried and practiced every mask known to man. Low, I guess. Boy, he's not missing by much, but ball four. Run reaches with one out.
3: Well, this is a big inning here and a big opportunity for Fuentes. Mentioned that he pitched last night. It's a tie game. We know what Walt Weiss's pattern has been in close games. He's going to go with his big arms if they're available. And in a tie game, you've got 7, 8, and 9 where you think you could run out Lee, Suarez, and Iglesias. None of those guys have pitched since Friday.
4: Time called by Sandy Leon.
3: So if this stays a tie game, or furthermore, if the Braves can score in the top of the seventh, you feel good about how you line it up, 7-8-9.
4: Yeah, they're in good shape there. Fuentes out of the stretch now, and he pops the leather in there with a strike. 97 on that pitch. Leo Jimenez, the batter, 0 for 2. He's flied out, struck out. Short lead over there at first by Norby. And the pitch swung on, hit in the air, but fouling out of play down the right field line. Norby will run. He's got 5 steals, a couple of caught stealing. Fuentes gets the sign, checks the runner, and delivers. Boy, Sandy is framing and freezing on a lot of pitches, trying to give the umpire a good look, and he's not getting any of the calls. 1-2. One out. Tie game. Bottom of the sixth. And the pitch. Got him looking. Got the call that time, but Leo Jimenez says, no, we need to check that. That didn't look like as good a pitch as we've seen this inning. Here's the challenge. And it is low for a ball. Good eye by Jimenez, and the count goes to 2-2. Connor Norby just stands straight up and down in a short lead at first. And the delivery. Ground ball to the left side. Diving stop by Riley. Throw to second in time for the out. Dugout by Ozzie standing on the bag, but a great play by Austin Riley to save a base hit. And they get an out. 2 down.
3: About as far to his left as he could reach. That's a great play. Big boy diving to his left and then able to throw to second base from a knee.
4: And after working last night, that's as far as Walt Weiss is willing to go with this young right-hander. He's headed to the mound. And he's going to make a change. The Pennington grass seed call to the bullpen. If you're looking for an easy upgrade to your lawn this season, we'll go with Pennington grass seed, the official partner of the Braves grounds crew. Pennington grass seed rooted in Braves country. We'll tell you who's coming in right after this on the Braves Radio Network.
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3: Game tied at 4. We're in the bottom of the sixth inning. Runner at first base and 2 down for Miami. And Walt Weiss goes to his lefty, Dylan Lee. And he is definitely fresh, like we mentioned. We've not seen Lee, Suarez, nor Iglesias since Friday. That was in that series with Boston. So Lee's been outstanding this season. Here are the numbers. 1-0 with an 0.84 ERA. 22 appearances for him, 22 and a third innings, 2 walks, 26 strikeouts, and 2 runs allowed. They bring him in to face this lefty, Joe Mack.
4: He's been as good as it gets for lefty relievers anywhere in baseball. Joe Mack, trouble with Perez, shows bunt and pulls the bat back. Riley was well off the line and playing deep. Ball one, though, to Mack, who fanned twice against Perez. Throw to first. And that's Jimenez over there now, and he got back safely. A 4-4 tie, bottom of the sixth, from Lone Depot Park in Miami. And the pitch. Inside ball two. Outfield straight away. The infield playing Mack to pull. Lee comes set, delivers, and there's a strike on the slider. 2-1. Austin Riley, for all intents and purposes, is the only defender on the left side as Kim is way up the middle. 2-1 pitch. Man, it's a tight zone. Wow. 3-1. Funny, but Parra already rang up one guy this inning, and he was wrong. 3-1 the count. The pitch. Swing and a miss. Had a home run cut. 3-2. Mack with a big night last night, as we have talked about. Drove in four runs. The most in his brief big league career. Now with two out, the runner will be moving. He's going, and the pitch swung on and missed, struck him out. Dylan Lee does it again. He fell behind in the count, but he came back to punch out Mack, and we go to the seventh, still tied 4-4.
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4: We've played six innings. We're tied 4-4. We go to the seventh. Top of the order for the Braves, that's Ronald Acuna. And back for us, that's Ben Ingram.
3: Thank you, Joe. Been a good day for Ronald's return. He's been on base twice. He's scored twice. Also has a double. And he leads it off against this big righty Peterson. First pitch on the way to Acuna. He swings and strikes it way up into the air on the infield, coming in the entire infield. In front of the mound is the third baseman. That's caught by Leo Jimenez. One down as Acuna is finished here in the top of the seventh inning. Well, good to see Ronald back, that's for sure. You know, if you think about it, I bet Ronald would say that one of his best moments in his career, and certainly one of his worst moments in his career, have both come on this field.
4: Agreed.
3: As part of that Venezuelan team that won the WBC on this field. There's a ball high, 1-0. Braves clinched the division here in 2022, I believe it was. And then, of course, the injury for Ronald. So, highest of highs and lowest of lows right here in Miami. Hopefully good times the rest of the way. Here's the 1-0 to Dubon. And a called strike from Peterson, 1-1. Peterson is the fourth pitcher used by the Marlins today. Garrett, Bender, Nardi, and Peterson. Game tied at four. 1-1 to Dubon. Low and outside. Two balls and a strike.
4: It's amazing how much velocity this guy generates with what looks like a Iron Mike pitching machine delivery. Almost a stiff arm.
3: 2-1 pitch. Dubon fouls it back into the screen. Let's pause 10 seconds for station identification on the Atlanta Braves Radio Network.
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3: Game tied at four in the top of the seventh. Alongside Joe Simpson and our producer-engineer Jonathan Chadwick, Ben Ingram here with you. Here's the 2-2 pitch. Dubon fights it off foul. That lands in a sweet right under us. Hope it didn't knock that bottle of water off down
4: there. Oh, it would hurt somebody.
3: That's a topic we touch on about every time we come down here. Here's the 2-2 pitch on the way to Dubon. That'll be a fought off foul. If you've missed that conversation, there's a stadium speaker attached to the wall right outside the opening of our booth. It's right under the opening of the booth. And somehow, I guess some broadcaster along the way knocked a bottle of water off the countertop and it landed on top of that speaker. It's been down there for years. 2-2 pitch. And Dubon with a broken bat roller to third, gliding left, gloving Jimenez. Throws over, that's in time for the out. Two down in the seventh. It's about a liter-sized bottle. That's a big bottle. It's been sitting up on that speaker at least 5-6 years.
4: Yep.
3: Two down in the seventh. In between innings, it'll be the seventh inning stretch brought to you by the Warrior Alliance. The Warrior Alliance is stepping up to the plate to help warriors navigate to success after military service. Visit thewarrioralliance.org to learn more. Matt Olson takes ball low and inside from Michael Peterson. They list Peterson at 6'7". That's believable. 195. That part I don't know about.
4: That's not.
3: Big righty. Here's the 1-0 pitch. Olson takes a changeup inside. Two balls, no strikes. And while he was born in London, talking about Peterson, grew up in California, St. Francis High School, Mountain View, California. Played at a few different colleges, Riverside City College and West Valley College. Ball high and outside. Three balls and no strikes. He's been in the big leagues with the Dodgers, the Marlins, the Braves, and then the Marlins again. And he is the third pitcher used out of their bullpen today. 3-0 pitch. Taken for a strike. Showed him a 3-0 slider.
4: That tells you something right there about how they don't want to pitch to Matt in this situation.
3: Bearded right-hander comes out of the belt buckle. His 3-1 to Olson. Matt takes another slider for a strike, 3-2. If Olson can reach, Albies would come to the plate. But two down of the bases, empty in the top of the seventh inning.
4: Will he throw him three in a row?
3: I bet he will. 3-2. Swung on and sent foul. It was a fastball, 98. Went into the seats deep down the left field line. Olson has walked, also flied out to center, and also had an RBI double. 3-2. Missed with a fastball high, and there's a two-out walk. 99-mile-an-hour fastball from Peterson, but missed the mark, and then brings Ozzie Albies to the plate. Four runs, six hits, one error for the Braves. Four runs, five hits, no errors for the Marlins. Braves with two in the first, one in the fifth, one in the sixth. Marlins three in the first and one in the third. Ozzie swinging from the left side. Look out. Takes a fastball up and in. One ball and no strikes.
4: Ozzie's 0 for 2 against him in his career.
3: A Two-out walk keeps the door open for the Braves in the seventh. Olson a lead at first, held by Morrell. 1-0 pitch, touched the inside corner, used his slider. Well, fortunately, a much more competitive game today than what we witnessed last night. 12-0, the Braves are defeated last night. And this one has been tight ever since they said play ball. Both teams had a good start to this game. 1-1, missed the outside corner, two balls and a strike. This was a 4:10 Eastern first pitch. The next two games in the series, as this is a four-game series, will both be at 6:40, so back under the lights tomorrow. 2-1, check swing. Check swing, and they appeal, and he didn't go. Late check with third base umpire Alfonso Marquez. So 3-1. That game tomorrow night, Chris Sale versus Jansen Junk. The 3-1. Well, that swung on and tipped into the mitt.
4: What if your name was Ben Junk?
3: I just own it, man. Ben Junk. Darn good to meet you. 3-2. Well, now the Albies. Olson will take off here. Gets a walking lead. Shuffles away from the bag. There he goes. 3-2. High ball 4. Late appeal. Alfonso Marquez confirms what we already knew. He didn't swing. So first and second. Two down. And here's a man who's due. Austin Riley's had a very frustrating day. He came to the plate with one out in the first inning. Runner at third base struck out. Came to the plate in the third inning. Runners at the corners one out. And hit a little looper back to the mound for an out. Then he came to the plate in the fifth inning, two down and a runner at second, strikeout. And now Daniel Moskos, the pitching coach for the Marlins, out there visiting with not just the battery, but the entire infield.
4: Well, you always know that there's a chance Peterson can walk you. His command in the past has never been that good, and sure enough, he's walked two this inning after two were out. But the Braves are going to need a base hit from Austin to take the lead.
3: Game is tied at 4. Austin Riley 0-1 in his career versus Michael Peterson. Trying to take the lead for the first time since the top of the first inning. Right on right matchup. First pitch to Riley. Missed outside with a fastball. His heater's 98-99, but he's not located well with it. Two up, two down on a pop out by Acuna and a ground out by Dubon. But then back-to-back walks to Olson and Albies. And Riley trying to make him pay. 1-0 pitch, fouled back here towards us. 1-1 on Austin. Upfielder Hernandez played a little deeper than he had been. Peterson, the 6'7" righty, comes set. 1-1. Fouled back.
4: Ooh, right on it.
3: Now, 1-2 count on Riley. Got to find a way to make some contact, put the ball in play, and see if he can leak one through.
4: Well, as we've seen this inning, his best pitch to throw a strike with has been the slider. Austin's behind in the count, but might be a good time to look for one.
3: Here's his 1-2 pitch. He swings and misses at a fastball for strike 3 and just tosses the bat, slams the helmet down. Had a missed opportunity for Riley and the Braves in the 7th. No runs, no hits, no errors, 2 left. We go to the bottom of the 7th inning, still a 4-4 game.
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3: Bottom of the seventh inning, it's a 4-4 game. Up to the plate for the Marlins, it is Edwards followed by Lopez and Hernandez to the lefty Lee on the mound. And his first pitch, bunted foul. Xavier Edwards homered back in the first inning, since then a strikeout and a fly out to right field. Braves left two men aboard there in the top of the inning. They've gone 2-for-11 in the game with runners in scoring position.
4: Really big inning right here with all this speed at the top of their order.
3: 0-1 pitch. Missed up and away. Otto Lopez on deck and then Adalberto Hernandez. So they've got lots of wheels, good contact at the top of their order. Lopez been on base three times. 1-1 pitch, swung on, miss. 1-2. And that heater looking good for Dylan Lee.
4: Was last inning to get that strikeout.
3: That's one way he's really evolved as a pitcher. You think back to Dylan 2-3 years ago, it was the slider as his best pitch, and that was really the best trick and only trick that he had. And over time, changeup and fastball have become weapons as well. So much so that he used a fastball to get his second strike on Mack last inning, then shook off to throw another one. And it worked. There's a ball high, two balls, two strikes.
4: Well, if you recall, Ben, a lot of times he'd get ahead 0-2 with his slider, and then he'd come back with his fastball thinking it was good enough to trick hitters, and it wasn't. It is suddenly.
3: 2-2 outside, missed with a slider. Now Dylan wants a brand new ball. So like we mentioned, he's fresh, he's ready to go, hasn't pitched since Friday, so Walt with the ability to use him versus Mack to end the sixth, then have him sit, then get back up here for the seventh. Big pitch here. The 3-2. Pop back our way. Coming back now, Leon, to the railing of the dugout. That's in the seats down there behind the Braves dugout. The average baseball game has 9 innings. That means 9 chances to put the original Louisiana hot sauce on all your favorite ballpark eats. They're all tastier with the official hot sauce of the Atlanta Braves. That's Louisiana Hot. Buy you some. 4-4 game, bottom of the seventh. Lefty Lee straightens. Here's the 3-2. Hit in the air to center field. Michael Harris in his tracks, walking in, makes the catch and one down to the seventh. Yeah, these are enormous outs because if you walk any of these guys or if they get a single, they can easily turn it into a double with their wheels. So Marlin team, as we mentioned earlier, leads the big leagues in steals. So if they get a base runner, they're looking to run.
4: Well, in another area, it coincides with his changeup and his fastball. Only 2 walks in 22 innings now.
3: Otto Lopez bunts up the third baseline. Coming in, barehanding Riley. Has a stick in it, his pocket, and that's that. It's an infield single for Otto Lopez. He bunted for the hit. And he's on for the fourth time today in his third single. That's perfectly placed. Couldn't have rolled it out there any better than that.
4: Yeah, it was a beauty.
3: So Lopez at first for Hernandez. Lee did a nice job paying attention to Jimenez, the runner at first base, when he came into the game last inning. First pitch is a called strike. You know, you think about a reliever coming in and inheriting a runner at first base. A lot of times, they can ambush that pitcher, run on that first pitch.
4: Right.
3: And Dylan was very aware of that, keeping a close eye on Jimenez then, threw over, kept him close. Long look at first, 0-1 to the plate, stroked out to left field, turned on a fastball and deposits it in the left field for the single. And now back-to-back base hits for the Marlins there at first and second, one down. Jeremy Hefner, Braves pitching coach, going to call time, walk out there and visit with Dylan. The batter will be Christopher Morel. He's 1-for-3 with a double. This meeting between Lee Leon and Hef out there. Robert Suarez now up and tossing in the Braves bullpen.
4: I don't have Morel having ever faced Dylan Lee.
3: Yes, seeing him for the first time. And that's also the case for the man on deck, Ruiz. He's never seen either of these two batters. I'd have to say that's an advantage for Dylan.
4: Morel is 3-for-18 against left-handed pitching. One of those hits today.
3: Runners at first and second, one out, tie game, bottom of the seventh. First pitch to him. Shows him a slider for a strike. Hernandez and Lopez take their leads at first and second. Dylan's 0-1, and he swings and misses at a slider. Headed full there.
4: Two beauties back-to-back to start him.
3: Strikeout will be nice. Ruiz on deck. 0-2. Missed outside with a slider. 1-2 on Christopher Morel. Lee, a long look at Lopez at second base. Now the 1-2 to the plate, and he got him swinging at a slider. Well, that was his kryptonite. Just used a bunch of sliders, and Morel just couldn't help himself. Two down in the seventh. And now, Esteri Ruiz to the plate. He has walked and scored, also had a sac fly to drive in a run. In fact, Ruiz's sac fly in the third inning is the last time the Marlins scored. And since then, a strikeout. He was strikeout number 10 for Perez. Dylan goes back to work. Right-handed batter takes a fastball low and inside. In the eighth, the Braves will have Harris, followed by Yastrzemski and Leon. Is that 6, 7, and 8 in the order? But a huge out to get right here. Trying to keep the Marlins quiet. Here's the 1-0 pitch on the way to Ruiz. Lee flings it up there, misses low with a fastball. After Ruiz, it is Kyle Stowers. Now Lee turns his back to the plate, looks off into center field, deep breath, getting a mini reset there. Now back on the rubber. His 2-0 pitch in the dirt with a slider, 3-0. Trying to battle back here versus Ruiz. Ruiz, a 2-0-7 hitter. Dylan ready. 3-0 to the plate. Taking all the way, takes a strike. Fastball in there at 92 to 3-1 count. Ruiz backs out of there, adjusts his helmet, now digs back in. Lee bent at the waist, left arm swinging by his side like a grandfather clock. Now straightens. Long look to second, 3-1 pitch, fly ball towards left field, back into his right, Dubon coming over, makes the catch, and there's the third out. Dylan Lee keeps him stranded at first and second. Nice play by Dubon, going across the foul line, deep down the left field line, and that ends the bottom of the seventh. We go to the top of the eighth, still tied at 4.
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4: We go to the 8th. Next man up for the Marlins is right-hander Calvin Pochet. For sure. 95 to 98 fastball. Throws a cutter off of that. He's also got a curveball. He worked an inning last night. Gave up a hit. No runs, but he gave up a hit and a walk. Struck out two.
3: Here's a good number for you in games that have been tied after the seventh for the Braves. They've gone 4-0 in those games this year.
4: Good.
3: Michael Harris, the batter. And Michael sends it foul down the left field line. Michael hit a very impressive home run back in the sixth inning. 421 feet, came off his bat at 110 miles an hour. Fortunately, it hit a spot on the other side of the center field wall where there were no fans or anyone even close to it. A one swung on miss. It hurt somebody.
4: It would have. He could have hit one just about anywhere in the ballpark, though, and missed him.
3: 2 on Harris.
4: Okay, I'm done.
3: I'm entertained.
4: Well, that's why I'm here.
3: There's the 0-2 pitch to Harris. Pochet deals. A swing and a miss. Try to golf that sweeper in the dirt. And missed it. So one down here in the 8th inning. 4 runs, 6 hits, and an error for the Braves. 4 runs, 7 hits for the Marlins. Second game of this series. Here comes Mike Yastrzemski. Mentioned this yesterday. He's got a dozen RBIs this year, and half of his season total for RBIs came in the most recent homestand. Dick's ball inside. Finally found his power stroke, hit a couple of homers. One ball and no strikes on Yaz. Got the average of 225 to go along with those 12 RBIs. 1-0 is over for a strike. Bases empty, one down, top of the 8th. Suarez still tossing for the Braves of the bullpen. Yastrzemski takes a cutter low. In the bottom of the 8th, Marlins have 6, 7, 8 due up. So the Braves have their best arms fresh and ready to work. We've already seen Dylan Lee for an inning in a third. 2-1 pitch. High and outside, 3-1. Third baseman Jimenez is even with a bag, but he's well off the line. 3-1 pitch, swung on and tipped in the mid, 3-2. And back to Jimenez about directly between second and third. Now with two strikes, he's going to jog back to about where the shortstop would normally play. Shortstop Lopez pretty far to his left, almost directly up the middle. First baseman Morel, not quite hugging the line, but a stride that way against this left-handed hitter. Pochet's 3-2. Inside, ball 4. Good eye laid off the cutter. That's now the sixth walk allowed by Marlin pitchers. And the Braves only cashed in one of those for a run. That was all the way back in the first inning. So a one-out walk. And now Dominic Smith will be called upon to pinch hit for Sandy Leon. That would mean Chadwick Trump would go behind the plate moving forward. Of course, if you're just now catching up on the news of the day, Braves had to send Drake Baldwin to the injured list today for an oblique and called up Trump. So you've got Leon and Trump as your two catchers. And now Dominic Smith pinch hitting for Sandy Leon. First pitch to Dominic. And he takes a sweeper for ball one. Smith just really tearing it up, and the Braves have put him in so many good opportunities. He's hitting .333 this year. Hitting over .400 at Truist Park.
4: And hitting a ton with runners.
3: 1-0, strike on the inside corner.
4: Runners in scoring position if somebody can get in to second or third.
3: Dominic, four homers, 19 RBIs, left-handed hitter. 1-1 pitch, fouled off, one ball and two strikes. Tied at four in the top of the eighth inning. Got a few other games around Major League Baseball about to begin. Nothing else has started yet. Phillies and the Reds tangling in Philadelphia tonight. That game starts up in about half an hour. Washington and New York in a rain delay in D.C.
4: This might be a good time to run. That foul tip waffled the glove of Joe Mack, bent his fingers back. Now, that's not his throwing hand, but it might distract him enough, cause an errant throw if you try to steal.
3: It's a good point. Yaz has one steal this year, takes a lead at first base. Game tied at four in the eighth. Pick off to first base. I think Foshay was thinking the same thing you were.
4: Yeah.
3: Yaz back in there with a dive. Ball and two strikes. Here it is to Dom. And this will be challenged. The sweeper missed. And catcher Joe Mack will challenge this.
4: Looked like a pretty good pitch.
3: ABS tells us that is a strike. So Dominic Smith strikes out looking. And now it's in the hands of Ha-Sung Kim. Kim could really use a moment to go in his favor. First pitch on the way to him, taken for a called strike. He's hardly had any moments go his way since coming off the IL, and that includes an error earlier in this game. He's hitting .045. Waits on the 0-1 pitch from Foshay. Right-on-right matchup. 0-1 from Foshay. Missed away with a cutter. Foshay brings the 1-1, miss low and inside, 2-1. The best run the Braves had last season offensively was there in the final month, month and a half of the season. And a lot of that because of Ha-Sung Kim. He was very hot then. And, of course, he, more than anybody else, would love to get back to that form sooner rather than later. Started the season on the IL with a wrist injury and just came off the IL on the last homestand. The 2-1 pitch. Taken for a strike, 2-2. Inning started with a strikeout of Harris, then a walk to Yastrzemski, strikeout of Smith, and now a 2-2 count on Ha-Sung Kim. Here it comes. And that bounces to the backstop, a very wild cutter. Karam's right back to Joe Mack, but by the time he gets his paws on it, Yastrzemski is down at second. Now a base hit could give the Braves the lead.
4: That's a break, and him catching on one knee he couldn't reach that pitch breaking away from him, and you saw the result.
3: Braves 2 for 11 with runners in scoring position. Base hit should mean a run. 3-2 on Kim, and the pitch on the way. And he missed high with a cutter for ball four. So he's walked Kim and now has to face Acuna. Two walks in the inning allowed by Fauché. And now Ronald Acuna, who in his career has been a Marlin killer, has an opportunity to do exactly that right here in the top of the eighth inning. He's been on base twice in the game, a walk and a double. He scored two runs. First pitch to Ronald, taken for a strike. Showed him a first pitch curveball. Braves fans standing down the first baseline, doing the chop and the chant. Here's the 0-1 pitch, and Acuna takes a ball inside, almost hit him with a sweeper. Count level 1-1. Kim and Yastrzemski take their leads at first and second. 1-1 pitch, strike. Sinker touched the outside corner. Well-located sinker from Fauché. And now Ronald pinwheels his bat twice, staring down the right-hander. Second baseman Edwards shading up the middle. 1-2 pitch, fouled back down under us.
4: He had good plate coverage on that on a curveball. The only decent fastball he's seen was earlier in the count. Everything else has been the sweeper or the cutter. Got to think middle away when you're behind in the count.
3: This right-hander comes set. 1-2 to Acuna. Low and outside. Good stop that time by Mack. He had to lunge right and smother it back there in a 2-2 count. Fauché blowing on his hand. This right-hander who wears glasses looking into his catcher, Mack. Yaz at second, Kim at first. Runners take their leads. And the 2-2 pitch. Low and away, laid off a sweeper. That was tantalizingly close. And it's now a 3-2 count on Acuna.
4: That's a huge advantage for the Braves base runners.
3: Mauricio Dubon is on deck. But Ronald Acuna with a chance to be a hero late in this one for the Braves. Runners go 3-2. Low and outside, ball four. And the bases are loaded as Fauché has three walks in the inning and is now in the hands of Mauricio Dubon.
4: That was a great take by Ronald Acuna.
3: Tell you what, man, it's tough to sit out on the IL for 2 weeks, come back and have an eye that sharp.
4: That was outstanding. He walked lead off the game, too. Scored a run.
3: First pitch to Dubon, taken for a ball outside. Dubon is 0-for-3 with a walk in his career versus Calvin Fauché. But the bases are loaded with two down in the top of the eighth. Game tied at 4. 1-0 pitch, swung on, fouled back. Acuna's at first. Kim is at second. Yastrzemski over there at third base. 1-1. Fouled off into the seats to our right.
4: He's gotten ahead of Dubon, but when you look at these three walks this inning and you go to his season numbers, kind of easy to see that this is not unusual. He has walked now 17 men in 19 innings. Good grief.
3: 1-2 pitch. Swung on, ground ball to the right side. Backhanding out there is the first baseman. He has nowhere to go. Morrell clubbed it. There was no one to cover a bag. Braves take the lead. Dubon is fired up. And they make him pay for those walks. Morrell went hard to his right, Joe, and by the time he got leather on it, he's between first and second, and he's just looking around, had no play to make.
4: Nobody covering.
3: That gives the Braves a 5-4 lead here in the top of the eighth. They remain loaded for Olson. And now pitching coach Daniel Mosco is coming out there to settle down his pitcher.
4: Then even if he had tried to throw back to first to Fauché covering, Dubon was going to beat him to the bag. But he never looked at first. He was just going to flip the easy flip to second base, but nobody there. He even thought about taking off running and trying to win the race for the force.
3: Well, you love having Dubon up there in that situation. While he's a 251 hitter for the season, coming in, he's hitting 292 with runners in scoring position. That's the best batting average in the National League with runners in scoring position. So he's been a clutch hitter, as his average with runners in scoring position been 40 points higher than his average for the season.
4: And it proves once again, just put the ball in play, something good might happen.
3: Braves leading 5-4 in the top of the eighth. An infield single and a bunch of walks here in the inning. Olson takes a called strike. Three walks and the infield single. Nothing and one on Olson. He's been on three times, including an RBI double. 0-1 pitch, swung on, fouled off. You know, another thing, too, Joe, is all these batters have all been down to two strikes.
4: Yeah, he hadn't put anybody away.
3: O'Shea has gotten ahead of just about everybody, but has not been able to seal the deal. Nothing and two on Olson. Here it comes. Ground ball to the left side. That might find a hole. It does. Base hit in the left field. This will drive in two runs. Throw goes to third. Everybody's safe. Two RBI single by Matt Olson. And it's 7-4 Braves in the eighth, as he had to remind them who they were messing with. Came off the bat at 99 and able to trickle it through between Jimenez and Lopez.
4: What I loved was watching Ronald. Ronald was running from second to third, but he was going to try to hustle to make sure they couldn't get a force out at third base. And then all of a sudden, he had to change what he was doing. And he made kind of a twisty turn to make the turn at third to score, which tells me his leg is in good shape.
3: Good point. Here comes Clayton McCullough. That'll be it for Fauché. This inning started with a strikeout, but since then, walk, strikeout, then back-to-back walks, and then back-to-back hits from Dubon and Olson. And the Braves have scored three times here in the inning, and the Marlins will make the Pennington Grass Seed call to the bullpen. If you're looking for an easy upgrade to your lawn this season, go with Pennington Grass Seed, the official partner of the Atlanta Braves grounds crew. Pennington Grass Seed, rooted in Braves country, will step aside. 7-4 Braves in the eighth.
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4: Braves have come all the way back. They lead 7-4. Still two out here in the eighth inning. Ozzie Albies coming up against Lake Bacher. Bacher worked an inning last night, gave up three fly ball outs, but no damage. He has no record in 15 games, a 2.63 ERA, with just a 1.46 average against him and a strikeout per inning pitched. He throws hard.
3: So runners at the corners, two down here in the eighth, Braves leading 7-4. And Ozzie Albies facing Bacher. This right-hander comes set. This first pitch on the way to Ozzie is a ball high and outside. Ozzie did not face Bacher last night. He pitched against just three batters in the ninth inning last night. Dubon at third, Olson at first. 1-0 pitch, ball high and outside.
4: Braves taking advantage of what's happened here in the eighth inning, much like the Marlins and what they did to Aaron Bummer last night when he walked so many guys and made him pay.
3: 2-0 pitch. Big swing and a miss at a splitter. Scoreboard says 7 runs, 8 hits, and an error for the Braves. 4 runs, 7 hits, no errors for the Marlins. One pitch, and Ozzie lines it out to second, caught by Xavier Edwards, and that ends the top of the eighth inning. But the Braves send 8 men to the plate. 5 of them came to the plate after the second out was recorded, and they scored 3 enormous runs. We go to the bottom of the eighth inning, 7-4 Braves.
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6: Dylan Lee did his job. Now it's Robert Suarez's turn. He comes on in the eighth. Suarez 4-0 and 0.47 ERA. Bingo. 19 and a third innings, 4 walks, 19 strikeouts. And he will face the lower half of the Marlins order here.
7: Chadwick Tromp is new battery mate. He's back there catching the rest of the way. Here's the first pitch on the way from Suarez to Kyle Stowers. And he takes a first pitch strike. It's the Yanmar strikeout, the side inning. And if Robert Suarez can strike out the side in order, our contestant, David Harris, will be the winner of a brand-new Yanmar ZTR. Here's the 0-1 pitch on the way to Stowers. Nothing wrong with that. Fastball 97 for a strike, 0-2. Enter all season long at Braves.com/Yanmar for your chance to win a Yanmar ZTR and to be entered for a grand prize tractor drawing at the end of the season. Yanmar, built together, back longer. Time called by Stowers. Offering on the way, sent foul, arcing its way into the empty blue seats deep down the left field line. Braves cashed in 3 walks in the top of the inning. Have a 7-4 lead in the eighth. 0-2 misses low. Try the changeup. Infield single by Dubon, drove in a run, then a 2 RBI single by Olson. Able to drive in a couple of Braves runners. Suarez is 1-2. Fly ball towards left center field. On the move now, Dubon drifting back, slows, makes the catch, one down. No winner in the Yanmar strikeout, the side inning. But David Harris, thank you for tuning in. We appreciate you playing. One down in the bottom of the eighth. Norby up to the plate, 0-2. Norby takes the ball a little bit low and outside. Well, I look back on the bottom of the seventh and then to the top of the eighth, and there is a momentum shift there, and a lot of it started with Dylan Lee. Here's the 1-0 pitch on the way to Connor Norby. He'll foul one back our way, 1-1. You go to the bottom of the seventh with one out. Dylan had given up the 2 base hits by Lopez and Hernandez. One was a bunt base hit, and then Hernandez was aboard. And he's facing Morel and Ruiz. And he just completely dismantled Morel, struck him out with sliders. 1-1, misses 2-1. And then he got Ruiz to fly out to left field. So the Marlins had a crack at it, and then Dylan Lee extinguished all that. And then the Braves came forth with all those walks and a patient eye there in the eighth inning, drove those runs in. 2-1 in the air to center. Michael Harris drifting back a few steps. Under it, makes the catch.

0: If you go back a little bit, Ben, back to the fifth inning when the defense was letting Perez down. Martin, runners at second and third and one out, struck out two guys in a row, took matters in his own into his own hands and took care of business.
1: That's a great point. A couple of times where this could have gone the other way, and Braves pitchers were really tough in those situations, kept the Marlins off the board. Leo Jimenez takes a ball outside.
0: The other thing, too, is with the exception of Didier Fuentes' two-thirds of an inning, nobody that's pitched so far for the Braves pitched last night. That's not the case with the Marlins.
1: 1-0 low and outside.
0: Their last two guys they brought in both worked last night and worked full innings. Fauché, for one, gave up a hit and a walk but escaped last night. He didn't escape today.
1: 7-4 Braves, bottom of the eighth. Bases empty, two down, 2-0 pitch on the way from Suarez. Little high with a fastball coming in at 98. Third game in this series tomorrow night, a 6:40 Eastern first pitch. Chris Sale and Jansen Junk, your matchup. 3-0 in for a called strike.
0: I like the way that goes together, though, Sale and Junk.
1: Sounds like every garage sale I've ever been to. 3-1 on Leo Jimenez. There it is, Robert Suarez. That'll be fouled back. And then the finale on Thursday. That'll be a night game as well. 6:40 Eastern. Spencer Strider, Sandy Alcantara. So the second game on a Tuesday is a 4:10 first pitch, and then the getaway day is a 6:40. Go figure.
0: Echo.
1: There's the 3-2 pitch. That's popped back our way. It lands down in front of us, 3-2. Marlins have gone down in order twice in this game. Happened in the second inning and the fourth inning. 3-2. Low and outside, missed with a fastball for ball four. So a two-out walk. And now Joe Mack will be the batter. Joe Mack is 0 for 3 with three strikeouts. Perez got him twice. Lee got him once. Robert Suarez, big, tall right-hander, checking the runner at first base. Comes to the plate. Mack with a ground ball to second. Routine play for Ozzie. He wraps it in leather, throws to first. There's out number three. So Suarez works around the two-out walk. We go to the top of the ninth inning, 7-4 Braves.
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1: We roll into the top of the ninth. It's a 7-4 lead for the Braves, and it will be Riley, Harris, and Yastrzemski. This is still Bakker on the mound for the Marlins. Braves have had Iglesias up and tossing in the bullpen last moment. expecting him to be on for the ninth. In the bottom of the ninth, Marlins will have the top of the order, Edwards, Lopez, and Hernandez. Meanwhile, this right-hander, Bakker, with very long hair, down past his shoulders, hoping for a quiet ninth. Braves like to tack on another run or two. First pitch on the way to Riley. Ball low and outside, 1-0. 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
1: 1-0 from Bakker comes up and in and gets a piece of Riley. He seems to be okay, but that was a splitter up and in at 84 miles an hour. Sounded like it got the arm. Let's see. Yeah, left forearm appeared, apparently.
0: Did you hear the boos?
1: A lot of Braves fans.
0: A lot of Braves fans booing, boy.
1: He's got an elbow guard on that left elbow, but it missed the guard, of course, and got the meat of the forearm right on top of the arm. Michael Harris is homered. He's also driven in a run with a base hit. There's a called strike. This will be challenged by Harris. See what the ABS tells us. Video board in right center field. That was a strike at the top of the zone. No balls and a strike on Michael Harris. Bakker is 0-1. Fly ball to deep left. Going back, Hernandez to the warning track. Makes the catch. Riley hits the bag at second. He's got a sprint back to first base. They throw it all the way back in, and they get it back to first base just a tad late. Riley had rounded second. I think his read of that ball is that it was going to clear Hernandez and be down for a base hit. But he had to really boogie to get back. One out in the ninth. We mentioned this is a 4-10 first pitch, and here's something that we're just not used to seeing in this ballpark. In between the first and second level of this stadium, the exterior is glass. There's the pitch on the way to Mike Yastrzemski, and Mike takes a called strike. And in between those levels, the sun is shining through like a spotlight on the left-hand batter's box right now. And Mike's just about standing right in it. There's the 0-1 pitch. Yastrzemski fouls it off.
0: A little bit like Milwaukee.
1: Yeah. Just a strip of sunlight diagonally running across the batter's circle from first base line towards the back left of the batter's circle towards the Marlins dugout. And here's the 0-2 in the dirt. One ball, two strikes. Seven, four Braves, top of the ninth. Yastrzemski walked and scored last inning. Here's the 1-2 pitch. Outside, two balls, two strikes. Of all those matchups that Fauché had in the eighth inning, if he could have just one to do all over again, Ha-Sung Kim, right?
0: Ha-Sung Kim.
1: Walk Kim. That was after a wild pitch, too. 2-2 pitch. Yastrzemski takes a called third strike. Two down in the ninth. I mean, I'm sure he hates all the walks, but you're talking about a guy who's won for the world right now since coming off the IL and batting ninth and hitting under 100. And he walked him, and then he walked Acuna, and then Dubon and Olson made him pay with back-to-back singles. Ball low to Chadwick Tromp. One oh pitch. Tromp takes the ball high. Now this will be challenged by Joe Mack. Waiting on the verdict of the ABS. This is a ball. So Mac loses that one. And the Marlins are now out of challenges. That missed by almost 2 inches. 2-0 pitch. Pulled foul by Trump. Neither team has an ABS challenge remaining. Well, the way some of the action around Major League Baseball under the lights has started. Detroit trailing at home versus Cleveland. Guardians have a 1-0 lead in the second on the Saya out-of-town scoreboard. 2-1 pitch, and Trump finds a hole in the left side. Blistered it right between Lopez and Jimenez, and a base hit in the left field. Runners at first and second after the single by Chadwick Trump.
0: Welcome back, Chadwick.
1: First and second. Now Kim back up there. Kim with that big walk in the eighth inning. Also, Phillies and Reds have started in Philadelphia. They're scoreless in the bottom of the second at Citizens Bank Park. 7-4 Braves here, and Kim's going to loop one into right center down for a base hit. Chugging around third base, Riley, he'll score. First to third for Trump. It's an RBI single by Ha-Sung Kim, and it's 8-4 Braves in the ninth. That's the stroke he's been looking for.
0: Boy, if there's anybody that needed a base knock and a productive one, it was Ha-Sung Kim. RBI single pads the lead.
1: I see a base hit like that, and I go to something that Tim Hyers has told me, I bet, 3 or 4 times over the last 2 seasons. Of course, Braves hitting coach is Ronald Acuna. First pitch to Ronald, low and outside, and he's mentioned it time and time again. There is no funk. There's no bad day. There's no bad stretch that one hit can't solve. And sometimes it's all you need, and Ha-Sung needed that hit desperately. 1-0 to Acuna in for a called strike.
0: And going the other way, too. You get a base hit the other way, it helps you going forward, knowing you don't have to pull the ball every time up.
1: 1-1 to Acuna, fouled off. With that, Dylan Dodd is up and tossing in the Braves' bullpen. Rossell Iglesias is down now. So looking like the bottom of the ninth will go to Dodd. First and third, 2 down. Ronald in search of an RBI. And Bakker misses low.
0: I like that. I know that Rysell was up and hot and ready to go, but anytime you can save your closer some pitches, do it.
1: 2-2. Outside, 3 balls, 2 strikes. This is the 6th time Ronald has come to the plate in the game. A walk, a pop-out, a double, another pop-out, and another walk. And 3 runs scored today for Acuna. 3-2 pitch. There's a called third strike. Threw him a 3-2 curveball. Ronald watched it for strike 3, but the Braves tack on another run. 2 hits in the inning, 2 men left. We go to the bottom of the ninth, 8-4 Braves.
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0: Well, we got crossed up. Raisel Iglesias will indeed come on and pitch. Maybe Dylan Dodd wasn't loose yet. Iglesias certainly in. He'll be good. Not a safe situation, but he is 8-for-8 in saves this year. And he's retired 11 of 13 first batters in games he's come into. So he's got the top of the order, and he's got a nice 4-run lead.
1: So Edwards, Lopez, and Hernandez coming up. I think if Ronald comes through with a base hit and drives in Trump there, it's a 5-run lead, then maybe it's Dodd as a called strike. Because I'll go back to something that we've seen under Bobby Cox, we've seen under Freddy Gonzalez, we've seen under Brian Snitker. At 4-run lead in the ninth, they still go with the closer.
0: Uh-huh.
1: There's the 0-1 pitch. Fly ball to left, coming in Mauricio Dubon, sprinting in, galloping to it, makes the catch. Chest high grab, sprinting straight in and one down. The logic there, it's look, we got the closer up. I know it's a 4-run lead, but he's already up. Let's go slam the door.
0: No complaints here.
1: Yeah. Get this thing in the win column. Braves looking for their 33rd win of the season. One down for Otto Lopez, and he takes a called strike. Lopez has been on base 4 times in this game. 3 singles, a walk, 2 runs scored. Oh, 1 low and inside. It'd be good to get him for once. Liam Hicks is on deck right now for Hernandez.
0: 3 hits today. His average is up to 347.
1: Iglesias misses with a slider. Braves leading 8-4. We're in the bottom of the ninth. Base is empty, one out. 2-1 from Iglesias. Strike. Got a fastball over. Perez gave up 4 runs in the first 3 innings, then really buckled in. And the bullpen's been terrific today as well. Martin Perez with a 10-strikeout performance, his career best. 15 seasons in the big leagues. Here's the 2-2 pitch. Ground ball to short. Kim has got it. Sends it over to first base. Close play, and they got him. Hasung Charge was able to play through it and get it over there to first base quickly. Lopez can move, can he?
0: Yeah, he can really get out of the box quickly.
1: And it brings Liam Hicks to the plate as a pinch hitter. By the way, mentioned that Perez had a 10-strikeout game. Since 1901, there's only been one pitcher in the history of Major League Baseball to have more career starts before recording their first 10-strikeout game than Martin Perez.
0: Really?
1: How about that? Martin did it in his 285th career start. There's a called strike. Here's a name you'll remember, Dole Alexander.
0: Huh.
1: 321 starts before he recorded a 10-strikeout game against the Mariners in 1985. 0-1 pitch, line drive into right field, down for a base hit. Yaz plays it on a bounce in right center. And it's a 2-out single for Liam Hicks. Jacob Marcy will pinch it now for Morrell. Clayton McCullough sending his left-handed sticks up there versus the righty Iglesias. Looking for one more out. Braves leading 8-4 in the bottom of the ninth. Not holding aboard Hicks. He takes off. Ball low and inside. No throw down. And Hicks down to second on defensive indifference. Ball and no strikes on Marcy. He's a 215 hitter. And he bunts foul. And the count 1-1. He's just trying to get on base. See if they can get another man up there as well. And eventually get the tying run to the plate. Owen Casey is on deck now for the Marlins. Rather just see him tomorrow.
0: That'd be fine.
1: Ball and a strike on Marcy. Iglesias fires. That's fouled back and they're down to their final swing.
0: In fact, I'd be happy to see him.
1: Send him on his way tonight. Hope he has a good night. We'll see you tomorrow. Braves fans down the first baseline rising to their feet. Today's attendance, 7,521 is what they announced. 1-2 pitch, and he just blew it by him. A fastball at 95, and the Braves even the series with a win today. For the Marlins in the ninth, no runs, one hit, no errors, and a man left. Braves storm from behind thanks to a three-run eighth and a one-run ninth, and they win it by a final score of 8-4. Back with the totals after this.
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0: Well, how about them apples? Nice comeback by the Braves today, and they win it 8-4. And a guy who didn't get the win, a guy who didn't get a save, he didn't even get the game-winning hit. But our Home Depot player of the game goes to Martin Perez, who struck out a career-high 10 batters. And after giving up 3 runs in the first, he hung in there and gave his team a chance to catch up. Martin Perez is the player of the game built by the Home Depot. How doers get more done. Braves, 8 runs, 10 hits, 1 error, 11 left. For the Marlins, 4 runs, 8 hits, no errors, 9 left. Dylan Lee gets the win. He was spectacular. So were the rest of the guys in the bullpen. Dylan Lee, 2-0. Calvin Fauché, 4-3 with the loss. Time of the game, 3:03. 7,521 here announced. Yeah. Remember, Braves did hit a home run tonight. That was Michael Harris. 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Teams have split the first 2 games of this series. Third game tomorrow out of 4. And Ben will be back to tell you about the matchup right after this on the Braves Radio Network.
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1: Braves win at 8-4 over the Marlins, and the next game will be tomorrow night. Braves and the Marlins in the third game of this four-game series, and back to a night game tomorrow here at Lone Depot Park in Miami. Our Braves Radio Network coverage will begin at 5:25 Eastern with a Ford leadoff show. And then Joe and I have the first pitch at 6:40 Eastern, 5:40 Central. Lefty Chris Sale gets the ball for the Braves. He's 6-3 with a 1.96 ERA, and he faces right-hander Jansen Junk, who is 2-4 with a 4.14 ERA. So for the guys back in studio, Joe Virgin and Cullen Madden. Also for Joe Simpson and our producer-engineer Jonathan Chadwick, I'm Ben Ingram saying so long and good evening from Lone Depot Park in Miami, Florida. Final score, Braves 8, Marlins 4. Stay tuned for the Hyundai postgame show. That gets cranked up right now with Barrett Salee.
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25: Welcome into the Truist Studios right here in the Battery Atlanta. Barrett Salee recapping the Braves' 8-4 win over the Miami Marlins in Game 2 of the four-game set. And what a game it was. Braves dig themselves a 4-2 hole and then 6 runs in the final 4 innings of the game. Ronald Acuna returned from the injured list. He scored 3 times. Michael Harris, the second, went yard. It was a lot of fun down there in Lone Depot Park. Let's get to the highlights. Top of the first, Braves in business early. 2 walks and a Mauricio Dubon single loads the bases with nobody down. Ozzie Albies stands in against Braxton Garrett with a chance to get the Braves on the board.
33: First pitch to Ozzie. And he swings and it's a fly ball to right. Stowers going back. Stowers just shy of the warning track. Makes the catch. Acuna tags from third. The throw goes to second. Tagging from second, Dubon. He makes it over to third base. Acuna scores. And it's 1-0 Braves on the sack fly by Ozzie Albies.
25: Later in the inning, after an Austin Riley strikeout, Michael Harris II steps up looking to put a crooked number on the scoreboard.
33: Here it is to Harris. He connects and hits one hard up the middle in the right center field, a base hit. In to score Dubon. Matt Olson goes first to third. Michael Harris just scalded that thing past a diving Xavier Edwards at second. He drives in the run. It's 2-0 Braves in the top of the first.
25: Bottom of the first, Marlins looking to get one of those back. Xavier Edwards at the plate to open things up against Martin Perez.
33: Edwards smokes it deep down the left field line, carrying back to the corner and gone. Xavier Edwards with power down the left field line, his sixth homer of the year. Braves just can't get this guy out. Did a home run last night, and every time he faces the Braves, he puts up big numbers. And he cuts the lead at half. It's now a 2-1 game in the first inning.
25: 385 feet, 101 off the bat of Edwards. Later in the inning, runners at first and second with two down. Kyle Stowers at the plate with a chance to give the Fish the lead.
33: This will be Perez's 21st pitch in the bottom of the first inning. Line drive down the right field line. That's a fair ball that's going all the way into the corner. Lopez coming home to tie the game. Right behind him, Ruiz. He comes to the plate, and the Marlins take the lead. Two RBI double by Kyle Stowers as he hit a laser over Matt Olson's head and down the right field line. And it's now 3-2 Miami in the first inning.
25: Same score, bottom of the third, runners at second and third. Martin Perez on the hill facing Asturi Ruiz looking to extend the lead.
33: Oh, wanted a fly ball to center field. Michael Harris going to drift back, still drifting, backpedaling, shy of the warning track, makes the catch. Lopez tags from third, tagging from second, Morrell. They both advance, a run scores. That is now 4-2 Miami on the sack fly by Ruiz.
25: Top of the fifth, and the Braves' comeback begins. Ronald Acuna Jr. on second after leading off the inning with a double. Andrew Nardi on the hill facing Matt Olson, who's looking to cash in with a runner in scoring position.
29: See if he can get Ronald in from second. 4-2. Marlins on top. Line drive right field. Going to do just that. That's going to roll all the way to the right center field wall, and Olson will coast into second base with an RBI double. Braves down a run. It's 4-3.
25: Same score, top of the sixth. Michael Harris II at the plate leading off the inning, and he quickly ties it up on the first pitch of the frame.
29: First, the pitch to Michael. Swung on, drilled a deep center on the Georgia Lottery home run jackpot inning. That ball is gone! Tie game, Michael Harris. First pitch swinging, drilled one to straightaway center.
25: 421 feet and 110 miles per hour off the bat of Money Mike. Martin Perez, he had those early struggles, but he worked through them to have a career day. His final line, 5 innings, 5 hits, 4 runs, 2 walks, and a career high, 10 strikeouts.
33: There's 1-2, reach and a miss, and he just struck him out with a changeup. 1-2 pitch, and he just fooled him with a changeup. Swung on and missed.
29: That was a good pitch.
33: Perez is 2-2. That'll be swung on, miss. Good changeup. That's probably been his best pitch early on.
29: No question.
33: It's last 11 games for Edwards. He has been tearing it up. Here's the 0-2 pitch. There's a called third strike. He got torn up that time. 1-2 pitch. Nothing wrong with that. Locked him up with a fastball. Need a bear down right here and keep Morrell from scoring. The 1-2 pitch. A lunge and a miss and a changeup for strike three. There's a called third strike. Cutter zapped him. Here's the 1-2 pitch on the way to Joe Mack, and he swings and misses over the top of a cutter down.
29: Perez in the windup and delivers. Strike three call. Caught him looking. Perez to the plate. Swing and a miss. Struck him out. That's what you do, Ben.
25: Things get fun in the eighth. Calvin Fauché on in the top of the eighth and promptly walks the bases loaded. Two down, Mauricio Dubon at the plate in a tie game as the Braves look to take the lead.
33: 1-2 pitch. Swung on, ground ball to the right side. Backhanding out there is the first baseman. He has nowhere to go. Morrell clubbed it. There was no one to cover a bag. Braves take the lead. Dubon is fired up. And they make him pay for those walks. Morrell went hard to his right, Joe, and by the time he got leather on it, he's between first and second, and he's just looking around, had no play to make.
25: Matt Olson, he's next at the dish, and he's looking to provide a little bit of insurance.
33: Nothing and two on Olson. Here it comes. Round ball to the left side. That might find a hole. It does! Base hit in the left field. This will drive in two runs. Throw goes to third. Everybody's safe. Two RBI single by Matt Olson. And it's 7-4 Braves in the eighth as he had to remind them who they were messing with.
25: Top of the ninth, and you know what? Let's get a little bit more. Two down, runners on first and third. Ha-Sung Kim needs a hit to get going. He's at the plate looking to do a little damage to Lake Vosche.
33: 7-4 Braves here, and Kim's going to loop one into right center down for a base hit. Chugging around third base, Riley, he'll score. First to third for Trout. It's an RBI single by Ha-Sung Kim, and it's 8-4 Braves in the ninth.
25: Bottom of the ninth, Russell Iglesias on in a non-save situation. Jacob Marcie pinch hitting with a runner on second, and he's the last gasp for the Marlins.
33: 1-2 pitch, and he just blew it by him. A fastball at 95, and the Braves even the series with a win today. For the Marlins in the ninth, no runs, one hit, no errors, and a man left. Braves storm from behind thanks to a three-run eighth and a one-run ninth, and they win it by a final score of 8-4.
25: Totals for the game for the Braves, 8 runs, 10 hits, 1 error. They went 5 for 16 with runners in scoring position and left 11 on base. For the Marlins, 4 runs, 8 hits, no errors. They went 1 for 8 with runners in scoring position and they left 9 on base. Dylan Lee gets the win in relief. He's 2-0 on the season. 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
25: Braves 8-4 winners over the Miami Marlins this afternoon, evening up the series at 1-2 more, of course, in South Florida. The Braves pound out 10 hits. They score four over the final two innings on a rather eventful day for the Braves. Here is manager Walt Weiss.
1: It's a gritty win for us. Especially by Martin, gritty performance by Martin. Gives up three in the first, hangs in there. Ends up punching out 10 in 5 innings, and he was on the ropes there in the fifth, and I had Dodd up and I had to make a decision, whether to go get Dodd or, but I felt like Martin had earned the right to face that last year. The way he was battling, and the way he hung in there, I said he's earned this, right? So, when he gets it's not so great performance by him hanging in there and get some gritty at bats to draw some walks, to the bond, to put the ball in play, get the hit, Ronald, beat the guy to second base. A lot of good things that happened after a really tough night. So it's a really good win.
3: You always talk about your guys responding after a clunker, and I did it again today.
1: Yeah, I did it again. And look, it's just a tough place to come in and play. I mean, for a multitude of reasons, but a lot of it has to do with the arms they tend to always have here. So it's just a tough place to win games. It's always a battle for us. And guys responded really well.
6: Just kind of how impressed have you been with Martin's demeanor? Just whatever you need, whether it's in the bullpen rotation, just for him to come off.
1: Yeah, I can't talk about him enough. I mean, I've talked about him a lot, and I'm happy to do it again. He's been a great pro, and he's performed in a variety of roles. I told him he's got a punch card for my office because I'm always calling him in and telling him we're changing roles with him and going to and from the bullpen into the rotation, sometimes late notice based on our need. And, he's done it with a smile and has been really valuable for us. So what a pro.
3: What did you think about Ronald Day today?
1: Yeah, it was great to have Ronald back. It's just, there's excitement when he's in the game. It just brings that to the game because he's capable of doing, things maybe you've never seen before. So there's a lot of excitement when he's there. And him at the top of the lineup is a game changer for us, And we had a great hitter in Baldy, kind of probably, out of character at the top of the lineup, but he's such a good hitter, I put him there. But Ronald at the top of our lineup just changes things, it's great to see him run, on that ball that Dubon put in play and run like he did to get to second base and keep that inning going. He can change the game in a lot of ways. And then on top of that, the bullpen, with Dylan and Suarez and Iggy, doing a great job. Didi, first time back-to-back, comes in and puts down the six, which was huge, a big part of the game. So a lot of good things tonight.
3: What else can you say about Doobie? Probably running out of things to say about him, too.
1: Yeah, look, I mean, I was talking, I've hit him cleanup. I've hit him just about everywhere in the lineup this year, and even cleanup. And we're joking with him before the game. He's the first 150-pound cleanup hitter in the history of the game. But he shows you don't have to hit the ball in the seats necessarily to drive in runs. I mean, you get traffic out there, and you put the ball in play from line to line. You got chances to drive in a couple runs with a base hit, and that's what he's done over and over this year. It seems like every time he comes up in a big situation with the game on the line, he gets a huge hit for us.
3: Just how nice was it to see him get that hit?
1: It's been a grind, and I understand. It's been people. It's hard to understand, but when you've missed a lot of time, this game is really, really fast. I don't care how much rehab you do. this is just a completely different level up here. And I experienced that as a player. Played some of my worst baseball after missing a lot of time and trying to jump in midstream. And things just go fast, man. It's just faster than you realize when you miss a lot of time. And he's going through that right now, but he's a very talented player. So we're hoping, as we give him time and he starts to get acclimated to the speed of the game again, that talent's going to show up and he's going to help us win a lot of games.
7: What did you think of Dubon's play there in left field whenever Morrell hit that double?
1: Yeah, no, he's a savvy player. It's a great deke right there. The ball up against the wall, I believe you're talking about, and he acted like he was going to catch it. He's got a really high baseball IQ. Talk about him being a winning player. That's part of that. He's been a great find for us.
9: Have you heard anything on Baldy?
1: Yeah, Baldy had the MRI. It came back as a grade one, which is good news. It's mild. It doesn't mean I know a timeline right now, but I know when they say grade one, that's a good thing. I think that's good news. That's good news. Like I said, the obliques are always tricky, but I think we averted a major one here. Yeah.
11: Acuna's not playing tomorrow, right?
1: I'm sorry?
11: Acuna will be playing tomorrow?
1: We'll see. Yeah, we'll see.
25: That was Braves manager Walt Weiss. We'll take a break. When we come back, you'll hear from starting pitcher Martin Perez. This is the Hyundai Post Game Show on the Atlanta Braves Radio Network.
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25: Welcome back in the Truist Studios here in the Battery, Atlanta. Braves 8-4 winners over the Miami Marlins in Game 2 of the four-game set. Of course, this game marked the return of Ronald Acuña Jr. He was 1-for-4, including a double. He walked twice, scored three times, so a big return for the Braves superstar. Let's get to an injury update. And like I said, Ronald is back. But if you missed the big news today, Drake Baldwin has been put on the 10-day injured list. You also heard Walt Weiss say just a second ago that it's a mild grade one right oblique strain, and they averted a major one, although he refused to, or didn't, I should say, put a timeline on his return because that's not him for him to decide. That's why the Braves have trainers. We are still waiting on Eli White. Last week, I guess it was Sunday, Walt did say that it's trending toward Eli returning rather soon. It has not happened yet, but we're still waiting on the status of Eli White. 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That's

0: Ball. We'll take a break. When we come back, we'll preview the pitching matchup for game three of the four game set. This is the Hyundai Post Game Show on the Atlanta Braves Radio Network.
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0: Game two in the books. Braves look to get ahead in the series. Four game set in Miami. Of course, it's evened up right now. Game three coming your way, 6:40 tomorrow night. Jansen Junk gets the ball for the Marlins. He's 2-4, has a 4.14 ERA, 22nd round draft pick in 2017 by the New York Yankees. Chris Sale gets the ball for the Braves. He's 6-3, has a 1.96 ERA, 14 walks and 64 strikeouts. Opponents only batting 183. Against the tall lefty. 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Your final from Lone Depot Park, Braves 8, Marlins 4.
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1: Welcome into the 680 The Fan studios in the Battery, Atlanta. Barrett Salee recapping the comeback win, 8-4 over the Miami Marlins. Braves dig themselves a 4-2 hole, and then six runs from the fifth inning on. That includes a three spot in the eighth as they take game two of the four games set. 404-231-1680. If you want to get in touch with us, we are live and local here for you Braves fans. 404-231-1680. Of course, today marked the return of Ronald Acuna Jr. He scored three times, had a double walk twice. Of course, though, the other side of the coin, Drake Baldwin goes on the 10-day IL. But it was a fun game, and it started early. Let's get to the highlights. Top of the first, the Braves are in business. Two walks and a Mauricio Dubon single loads the bases with nobody out. Ozzie Albies stands in against Braxton Garrett with the chance to get the Braves on the board.
2: First pitch to Ozzie, and he swings, and it's a fly ball to right. Stowers going back. Stowers just shy of the warning track, makes the catch. Acuna tags from third. The throw goes to second. Tagging from second, Dubon. He makes it over to third base. Acuna scores, and it's 1-0 Braves on the sac fly by Ozzie Albies.
1: Later in the inning, after an Austin Riley strikeout, Michael Harris II steps up, looking to put a crooked number on the scoreboard.
2: Here it is to Harris. He connects and hits one hard up the middle in the right center field, a base hit. In to score Dubon. Matt Olson goes first to third. Michael Harris just scalded that thing past a diving Xavier Edwards at second. He drives in the run. It's 2-0 Braves in the top of the first.
1: Bottom of the first, Marlins looking to get one of those back. Xavier Edwards at the plate to open things up against Martin Perez.
2: Edwards smokes it deep down the left field line, carrying back to the corner and gone. Xavier Edwards with power down the left field line, his sixth homer of the year. Braves just can't get this guy out. Hit a home run last night. Every time he faces the Braves, he puts up big numbers. And he cuts the lead at half. It's now a 2-1 game in the first inning.
1: 385 feet, 101 off the bat of Edwards. Later in the inning, runners at first and second with two down. Kyle Stowers at the plate with a chance to give the Fish the lead.
2: This will be Perez's 21st pitch in the bottom of the first inning. Line drive down the right field line. That's a fair ball that's going all the way into the corner. Lopez coming home to tie the game. Right behind him, Ruiz. He comes to the plate, and the Marlins take the lead. Two RBI double by Kyle Stowers as he hit a laser over Matt Olson's head and down the right field line. And it's now 3-2 Miami in the first inning.
1: Same score, bottom of the third, runners at second and third. Martin Perez on the hill facing Asturi Ruiz looking to extend the lead.
2: Oh, wanted a fly ball to center field. Michael Harris going to drift back. Still drifting, backpedaling, shy of the warning track, makes the catch. Lopez tagged from third, tagging from second, Morel. They both advance, a run scores. And it's now 4-2 Miami on the sac fly by Ruiz.
1: Top of the fifth, and the Braves comeback begins. Ronald Acuna Jr. on second after leading off the inning with a double. Andrew Nardi on the hill facing Matt Olson, who's looking to cash in with a runner in scoring position.
3: See if he can get Ronald in from second. 4-2. Marlins on top, line drive right field. Going to do just that. That's going to roll all the way to the right center field wall, and Olson will coast into second base with an RBI double. Braves down a run. It's 4-3.
1: Same score, top of the sixth. Michael Harris, the second at the plate, leading off the inning, and he quickly ties it up on the first pitch of the frame.
3: First, the pitch to Michael. Swung on, drilled to deep center on the Georgia Lottery home run jackpot inning. That ball is gone. Tie game, Michael Harris. First pitch swinging, drilled one to straightaway center.
1: 421 feet and 110 miles per hour off the bat of Money Mike. Martin Perez, he had those early struggles, but he worked through them to have a career day. His final line, 5 innings, 5 hits, 4 runs, 2 walks, and a career high 10 strikeouts.
2: There's 1-2, reach and a miss, and he just struck him out with a changeup. 1-2 pitch, and he just fooled him with a changeup. Swung on and missed.
3: That was a good pitch.
2: Perez is 2-2. That'll be swung on, missed. Good changeup. That's probably been his best pitch early on.
3: No question.
2: It's last 11 games for Edwards. He has been tearing it up. Here's the 0-2 pitch. There's a called third strike. He got torn up that time. 1-2 pitch. Nothing wrong with that. Locked him up with a fastball. Need a bear down right here and keep Morrell from scoring. The 1-2 pitch, a lunge and a miss and a changeup for strike three. There's a called third strike. Cutter zapped him. Here's the 1-2 pitch on the way to Joe Mack, and he swings and misses over the top of a cutter down.
3: Perez in the windup and delivers. Strike three call. Caught him looking. Perez to the plate. Swing and a miss, struck him out. That's what you do, Ben.
1: Things get fun in the eighth. Calvin Fauché on in the top of the eighth and promptly walks the bases loaded. Two down, Mauricio Dubon at the plate in a tie game as the Braves look to take the lead.
2: 1-2 pitch. Swung on, ground ball to the right side. Backhanding out there is the first baseman. He has nowhere to go. Morrell clubbed it. There was no one to cover a bag. Braves take the lead. Dubon is fired up. And they make him pay for those walks. Morrell went hard to his right, Joe, and by the time he got leather on it, he's between first and second, and he's just looking around, had no play to make.
1: Matt Olson, he's next at the dish, and he's looking to provide a little bit of insurance.
2: Nothing and two on Olson. Here it comes. Ground ball to the left side. That might find a hole. It does. Base hit in the left field. This will drive in two runs. Throw goes to third. Everybody's safe. Two RBI single by Matt Olson. And it's 7-4 Braves in the eighth as he had to remind them who they were messing with.
1: Top of the ninth, and you know what? Let's get a little bit more. Two down, runners on first and third. Ha-Sung Kim needs a hit to get going. He's at the plate looking to do a little damage to Lake Vauché.
2: 7-4 Braves here, and Kim's going to loop one in the right center down for a base hit. Chugging around third base, Riley, he'll score. First to third for Trump. It's an RBI single by Ha-Sung Kim, and it's 8-4 Braves in the ninth.
1: Bottom of the ninth, Russell Iglesias on in a non-save situation. Jacob Marcie pinch hitting with a runner on second, and he's the last gasp before the Marlins.
2: 1-2 pitch, and he just blew it by him. A fastball, 95, and the Braves even the series with a win today. Well, the Marlins in the ninth, no runs, one hit, no errors, and a man left. Braves storm from behind thanks to a 3-run eighth and a 1-run ninth, and they win it by a final score of 8-4.
1: Dylan Lee gets the win. He's 2-0 on the season. Calvin Fauché, the loss. He's 4-3. Let's get to our Georgia Banking Company bullpen spotlight. It's a very important day for Didi Fuentes. He went back-to-back out of the bullpen for the first time in his career. Went two-thirds of an inning, didn't give up a hit. So that's big news for Fuentes, who is going to be a big part of this bullpen. We don't know about starting quite yet, but what we do know is that he has earned the trust of Braves manager Walt Weiss. Let's get to our Wellstar Wellstat of the day as well. Mauricio Dubon now batting .429 with one homer and 16 RBI with two outs and runners in scoring position. He has been absolutely money in the clutch. 404-231-1680. Let's go to Ann. What's up, Ann? How are you?
4: Great. Thanks for taking my call. Well, we won a game. We certainly needed that. the last night's fiasco. Two questions and then a